0: They fall behind by 14. You look at Xavier McKinney and Keyshawn Nixon. Looks like somebody stole their dog.
1: Yeah,
0: so
1: there's
0: something going on, and how you pull out of that, it's a great question. I don't have the answer. The guys in that locker room have to have that answer. Right now, you start perception becomes reality. The perception is this team can't finish, and they're going to blow leads. That is now becoming the reality. And until you switch that, you look at all of the close, tough losses this team has had, that does fall on the head coach. But I'm saying tonight, while you can put it at the footsteps, at the door of Matt LaFleur, and I don't have a problem with that, tonight's game is a whole different ending if those baloney calls don't get called. And you know I am not ref guy. I have done this show with you long enough.
1: I agree with you.
0: There's
1: you
0: been
1: are
0: times
1: not ref guy.
0: Other people have said that, and I said, hold up, this stuff bounces out. Tonight it didn't balance out. There was no balance tonight. What did I say the stats were? 12 for 95, 3 for 15?
1: Right.
0: Are you blanking kidding me? You can't overcome that on the road with new O-linemen? It ain't going to happen.
1: Yes.
0: It's not.
1: I was thinking you might say, look, that was some of the worst officiating ever, and I would normally blame that, but it's hard to given the incredible historic collapse after it. Yes, it was terrible officiating. The only thing that would have been worse for the Packers is if they had just gotten on the bus. Not even just wave the flag, like, go ahead, play banana football, and we're just going on the bus. It couldn't have been any worse. Yes, you give up
2: 22
1: that. 22
2: to nothing.
1: What?
2: In the fourth quarter. 22
1: no,
2: to zero.
1: No, 22 to minus quarter. 3. It's 22 to minus 3. They took 3 off the board, sir. All right, we'll get to the calls. We want to do Flesh It or Flesh It, the Gordon Flesh Company. And then we have a standard here that Taush is so popular, he has like a million commercials. We have a new thing called the drive of the game. We have the flawless play of the game. And we also have Flesh It or Flesh It. We'll take a quick break, and then we'll get to that, and then we'll take your calls. I just want to let you also know that that was 39-22.
0: I can't believe you're calling for LaFleur's job again. It's been one. You haven't even waited one game, and you're calling for his job.
1: I've never called for his job.
0: You just did.
1: Right until right
0: you called for it after the Bears game.
1: Hold on. It doesn't matter. They gave
0: after the Bears playoff game. You did.
1: I don't have. No, I said it would be understandable if they did, but I don't believe they will. If you gave me someone to hire, I would. The problem of not firing him is that he's a pretty good coach, so I got to have something better. I might give it some thought, but yes, if I had something better, he's done. Done. But he's not going to be, so now we'll see what he can do the rest of the year, right? Everything you've said. They'll have
0: you
1: some
0: know, the
1: guys
0: thing
1: back
0: that
1: now. We'll
0: sucks.
1: See how they bounce back.
0: The thing that irritates me about this, and you always say this, and this is one of your more profound things you've said. You've said some good things over the years. You've said some crazy, idiotic things over the years, too. Much more so than great things.
1: He just had to throw that in. He could have left the part, but no, just had, oh, by the way.
0: Right, Homer.
1: That's fine. Go ahead.
0: The
1: What's
0: great
1: your point?
0: Things that happen in games you lose, it's like they never happened. And Jordan Love played a really good football game under a lot of duress tonight.
1: He whooped the blitz. Every time they blitz, he found it. He had the guy wide open. And
0: no,
1: I don't,
0: until
1: so I don't
0: he
1: know
0: got
1: what
0: drilled and couldn't hold on to the football. Until
1: right,
0: then.
1: But I don't know why.
0: But, yeah.
1: Were the people not open then that were open further? Yes, this story was going to be that Jordan Love was the dog of the game.
0: He was so good tonight.
1: That's what it was
0: Jordan
1: gonna
0: Love,
1: be. Yes.
0: I'll tell you this. I am not worried. There's a lot of things to worry about with this football team. Jordan Love ain't one of those things to worry about. Jordan Love, he is going to have, if he stays healthy, if he takes this beating, he ain't going to stay healthy.
1: Right.
0: This can't
1: happen.
0: Other
1: than when things go bad, I don't know how often he bounces back from things that go bad, but I agree with you on that premise. This was going to be about Jordan Love, the dog of the game. That guy tried to blitz all the time, and he beat him up and whooped him the whole game. And instead, as you said, it's forgotten. All right, to the callers in the Gordon Flesh Company, Flush It or Flesh It after this break. Next.
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0: 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Homer, yes. I, listen.

0: And I think there's going to be a lot of Packer fans that agree with you on LaFleur. I'd like to pose it this way. Was tonight's loss to the Minnesota Vikings, losing 22 to negative 3 in the fourth quarter, as you put it, more about the bad officiating or more about Matt LaFleur? That's what
1: Excellent.
0: I'd like to flush out.
1: Excellent.
0: I would like to flush. I'd like to flesh that out with our friends at Gordon Flesh. I think it's officiating. I think when you look at it this way, Homer.
1: I do. I'm listening.
0: Carson Wentz could not lead this team down the field consistently. It was not going to happen.
1: It's
0: okay.
1: True.
0: Yep. Penalty after penalty after penalty, and on critical third downs, and I'm talking ticky-tack, baloney penalties. Then, okay, they go down and they hand them 7 points. They hand them 6 points. They give it to them. Then they go for two, and the left tackle false starts by a second and a half, and they don't blow the whistle, and they get the 2 point to go up three. Now, you can argue your point of it saying, okay, well, now respond, and we didn't, and that goes at the doorstep of Matt LaFleur. But we never even are in that spot. If you count the interception, if you're off the field with those baloney penalties, none of this other stuff even comes to fruition. Homer, it just was egregiously bad, and that's why I'm fleshing this out and saying it's all about the officiating tonight. The bigger picture is about Matt LaFleur, but for tonight's game, no. It's about the officiating.
1: Mo from Illinois, you're on whatever we call this, Green Bay game night. They told us we can't put the Packers in there. Take it away, Mo.
2: Yeah, I mean, both things could be true with what you're saying, Tauscher, and Homer, with what you're saying. I mean, the officiating changed the complexion of the game. Nobody could deny that. I'm not going to deny that. But here's the deal. The Packers, since last season, have had an inability to finish the game, and they have blown leads of 10 points or more. I mean, that just can't continue to happen. And at the end of the day, we've been talking about it since last season. This team models the identity of their head coach. And Matt LaFleur is soft. If we look at what's going on in Chicago right now with Ben Johnson, one thing that's important in football, and Tausch, you know this more than anybody, is your ability to overcome adversity. The Packers don't know how to do that. It's part execution, but it's also part coaching. And they saw that, Ed Pauly saw that in the offseason, and he decided to extend LaFleur. It's organizational malpractice, in my opinion, and they better find some solutions for that offensive line. I mean, that was pathetic. I'm sorry. I mean, we need Tausch to get out of retirement and go suit up for them boys, because that was ridiculous. And they're going to get Jordan Love killed if they don't clean it up quick, fast, and in a damn hurry.
1: Very good. Thanks for the call.
0: Yeah,
1: I didn't think
0: the
1: offensive line was pathetic. I thought they handled it great, handled the blitz, and he got rid of the ball and found guys wide open. But, yes, once the official screwed them in that drive after that, it was horrific. Did you think the offensive line was a problem
0: had a tough
1: all game?
0: Night. Yeah, even the O-line was not good tonight.
1: All right, sugar-free, you are on Green Bay game night with Mark Tauscher. Let her fly.
3: Here he comes.
1: Sugar-free.
0: Shug.
1: Millions are listening. Do we have you or not?
0: What happened to Shug? Shug hang up?
1: No, he would never hang. He dropped. All right, who do we have next? Jason from Burlington? Jason there?
0: Okay.
1: They're all waiting. We have so many waiting in line. It's just.
0: Well, let's get to them. Let's go.
1: We are. But Jason, you're on. Oh, you are on Green Bay game night. Yes. I can't hear Jason either.
0: All right.
1: Put anybody on. Ron and the Key from Hawaii. Well, just whoever. If we can get anybody, we'll then identify who they are.
0: Let's guess who's on.
1: I think we may have some technical difficulty.
0: Aloha. Well, our phone lines. Well, get Gordon Flesh on the line. Let's get this thing fixed.
1: Did I hear Aloha?
3: Aloha. How you doing, guys?
1: Is this Ron and the Key?
3: This is Kavika. How you doing?
0: Hey, Kavika.
1: Hi.
3: Hey, you know,
0: Kavika, what did you think,
3: like
0: man? Tell us what you're thinking.
3: I don't know. It was good until the last quarter. Yeah, there was some calls, maybe like three calls consecutively that kept Minnesota's drive alive.

0: That pretty much is it. But one thing you guys do, you always give Jordan Love the benefit of the doubt. And you know what? He's great when he's playing. There's no adversity. But whenever adversity hits, he's just not the dude. I don't believe he's the dude. He's not the only reason they lost. But he could have brought him back in the fourth quarter. He could have figured out a way. But
1: there is truth to that. Like, but it amazes me that you would bring this up first. And I say that because he maybe could have brought him back, but he was getting killed, right? You agree that after they gave
0: But why all of a sudden is he getting killed?
1: That's a good question. You know, I tried to ask Tosh that. I feel like I have to watch the tape because they did a pretty good job of releasing the ball soon enough or finding guys wide open. And then, I mean, think about this. He was sacked and fumbled two straight plays. Two in a row. How many times? I'll bet that never happened in your career with the Green Bay Packers.
2: God, I hope
1: not. A quarterback fumbled two plays in a row.
2: I know this. Zeebock had two carries tonight. I know the one didn't count, but that never happened either. yeah. Anytime your right tackle is getting a couple of carries a game, that's never a good sign for your squad.
1: Yes, we would have liked. I don't believe you ever had a carry, did you? Did you have a carry?
2: I had a catch. I had a catch, yes. And Ray Lewis tackled me for a two-yard loss. It's a question I've said going into the season that Jordan Love needs to elevate. And when you look back at the collapse against Chicago, it was three and out, three and out. You can't do that. Make a play. And tonight, you can critique Jordan Love at the end of the game, especially after we fell behind by, what did we fall behind by, three?
1: Yep.
2: We got the ball back, and then it just became, it became a complete, the 2 points on a false start that they didn't call. They would end up having to kick an extra point or not get the 2 point, only down one. And then that changes how you play, too. So, it's a fair question, Kavika. I think it's a fair question. Yeah. Jordan Love does need to rise up in these big moments. He has been very good. And how many times did we have to see the stats from CBS today about clean pocket versus muddy pocket? Guess what Brian Flores decided to do? Muddy the pocket. Make it miserable. That's a tough place to play with an O-line that's not in tune yet and up to par. That's why I thought this was going to be tough sledding, and it was tough sledding. And the Green Bay Packers are going to have to find a solution to picking up the blitz. I don't know if they're going to have to find a third down back. They feel better because whatever we were doing at the end of that game wasn't good enough. So the not having Josh Jacobs reared its ugly head a little bit tonight too with some of the blitz pickup and some of that.
1: We'll get to Lloyd. So, I'm curious in your thoughts on him.
2: Yeah, go to get to Lloyd.
1: No. I mean, we're going to take a break, but I need some Tito's. Give me a little Tito's. Give me some Tito's pump up.
2: Well, we all could use a little Tito's.
1: I mean, I can't drink until the show's over, but.
2: It's America's favorite vodka for a reason. It's distilled six times till it's just right. And Tito's is known for great vodka, giving back and doing good for dogs all across this country. 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
1: And this, again, is Green Bay. Game night, the Packers lost, they lost 39-22 is the final score. And the game was much closer than that. Come on. They didn't get beat by 17 points. It was much closer than that. And we will get to dog of the game. And I, Tausch, I'm hoping you're good on this because couple of the dogs were replaced by pussycats at the end of the game, but I'm sure there is somebody there worthy of dog of the game, and we will do that next.
3: 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Green Bay Game Night will be right back on ESPN Wisconsin at 620 WTMJ.
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17: 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They were outscored 22-3. Mark Tauscher, Packer Hall of Famer, and his dog of the game.
18: Well, there were a few guys that I thought really popped. Obviously, I mentioned Jordan Love already. I thought Keyshawn Nixon played a whale of a football game. I don't even know who would be the low-hanging fruit in this game. I'm not sure who I'd even put in there. Trey Smack, although he missed an extra point, low-hanging fruit. I'm going with the guy that the Minnesota Vikings decided to trade, in essence, and let the Green Bay Packers pick. And now it's taken a while for him to pop, but –

0: You saw the difference maker that Christian Watson is. His all overall route running is better. He had a day. 6 catches, 147, 2 tutters. It's easy for me, my dog. But a game is Christian Watson for tonight's in tonight's loss.
1: And while I learned last year not to do too much in the first couple games, it's easy for me to see who's the number one wide receiver. I mean, he just shows things.
0: He's the guy.
1: And you keep thinking and show you that, like, and he could add this, and he could add this. But, yes, I don't I wanted to say Cooper because Cooper had some impressive stats, but I have a real problem with him. I don't think
0: he got screwed out of that sack too. He had back-to-back sacks.
1: He doesn't tackle. Now he made some great plays on a number of them. No one blocked him, but I don't. He can't tackle. He grabs people.
0: He had seven tackles tonight. Six solos.
1: He grabbed 7 times. Did you not? I'm concerned.
0: He had a sack and he should have had 2 back to back.
1: Right, and on the one he sacked, no one touched him. But the great players.
0: What does he want? You want him to find someone to block him, or what?
1: Like, no, that's part of the job to avoid. I want him to show me one tackle where he wraps somebody up instead of just grabbing at someone. Because otherwise, if I didn't have that question, he would have been it.
0: Okay. All right, who is?
1: Because you noticed him. That's what you didn't get last year.
0: He shined. So he showed up. Who do you got?
1: You noticed
0: tonight?
1: Him.
0: Who's your dog?
1: So I'm going with Cooper, but I'm not, you know, that strong about it.
0: You're going with Cooper, but what? You're talking about like a mini Chihuahua? You're not talking about a big old pit bull? You're talking a Chihuahua?
1: Hey.
0: What?
1: After that game, it's hard to focus on positive things.
0: Yeah?
1: It just is.
0: Yeah, that's what
1: I stand
0: this
1: by
0: is
1: this.
0: The job.
1: If you thought the loss to the Bears was hard to believe, they trumped it. In the first game since that
0: game
1: in which
0: first.
1: The coach said the most important thing, it'd be like if a guy, you go get your car, and he says, the key is, you know, you got to fill up a car with gas. And then the next thing, you run out of gas again. Like, is it, you wouldn't have thought it possible that they could lose a game worse than the Bears game. And it isn't as important because it was the playoffs. But this was a greater collapse than the game against the Bears.
0: I do want us to... So I understand, and I'm hoping our phone lines are back working and we're dialed in. The question I have because you've been so hard on LaFleur, and deservedly so, I do want to understand, and I'm sure in his post game he'll explain it. Love the fact, don't mind one bit, love is probably strong, don't mind one bit that he took points off the board. That didn't bother me. Running a quarterback sneak for 1.5 yards bothered me. You're carving people up. Jordan Love, trust Jordan Love at the line of scrimmage. Trust him. Then trust him. He's not a quarterback sneak guy. I'll always remember that Falcon game where he was like a fawn, and he fought. Remember, and he like fell over?
1: Yes, I agree totally.
0: You want to do that?
1: Agree totally.
0: Listen, if you're going to do quarterback sneaks, Tucker Kraft's going to be our quarterback sneak specialist.
1: And when he rolls out, he has Tucker Kraft. If they go after Tucker Kraft, he can easily get the yardage. Right?
0: It's
1: enough players.
0: I hate the play call. I love the decision, even though the decision ended up being wrong. But you can't try to quarterback sneak a guy. It's just you can't do it. And let me also say, you ought to get after LaFleur. There's some other stuff. And this is more Gannon, but the defense. Before the 2-minute, the touchdown to Jefferson, everybody knows because LaFleur does this to everybody. There's only 8 seconds left before the 2-minute warning. They go up to the line trying to get you to jump like idiots. They want you to jump. They're not going to run a play. And you jump and you let them throw a bomb to Jefferson in a game. They couldn't do jack. So just there were some things that I'm actually helping your point about trying to fire LaFleur. I'm against it. But that is another play. Can't happen, man.
1: I want to make it clear I'm not firing because I don't have somebody else. But if I'm the president, I'm looking.
0: No, you want to fire him, though.
1: If I had somebody else. If they would hire the coach at Indiana, he's gone tomorrow. If I could get
0: certain
1: people.
0: How about Belichick?
1: Yes.
0: Would you bring in Belichick for him?
1: No, I would not.
0: What do you mean? Okay.
1: I just said, you asked me. I said, no. I'm not bringing in Dwight Eisenhower as president either.
0: How about McDermott? Would you bring in McDermott for him?
1: No.
0: So who would you? Cignetti's the only guy.
1: I don't know. I don't have anybody. That's why
0: Nick
1: I
0: Saban,
1: keep him.
0: You bring Nick Saban in for him.
1: No, I would not. No, I would not. Nope.
0: You wouldn't?
1: No.
0: Lane Kiffin.
1: LaFleur.
0: Would you bring Lane Kiffin in for him?
1: No. As I said before, there are positives to LaFleur. Right. It's not so, that easy
0: so,
1: to
0: okay.
1: replace him.
0: You've backtracked twice already. You're backtracking already. If you're saying that you want him fired, but you can't because there's not a coach, and if Nick Saban would come and do it, you're not going to do it, you don't really mean what you're saying. I'm sorry. You're not. You
1: I don't like Nick Saban as much as you do.
0: Nick Saban's the greatest coach in the history of college football. You're
1: going to
0: bring Cignetti in with one championship? Get out of here.
1: Yes, because he showed
0: a better
1: judge of talent and as assistant.
0: You're lukewarm. You're lukewarm on this whole take that you just threw.
1: Okay.
0: That's the facts.
1: Fine. Now, we need to talk to another one of your great sponsors. And then we're going to break and get to the
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1: We will get to five callers. Five. Next.
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1: 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Well, the flawless play of the game, doesn't it have to be 81 yards to Christian Watson? Oh, baby, he's fast. Unless you have
0: he's
1: a better choice
0: and-
1: in the game.
0: No, I don't think there's any question. The 59-yard field goal, obviously, to start the game, I think sends a note like the Green Bay Packers are going to be able to score from a lot of different areas on the football field this year. That I thought that was interesting, too. But love the fact, you know, I've been giving the officials a hard time, deservedly so, because I thought they stunk tonight. And I thought it had a huge impact on the game. But they did pull back the flag on Matthew Golden, who did it the right way, turned and was able to on that Watson touchdown. And Christian Watson, I've said this, and everybody gives me a bunch of grief, but he has his rookie season, the only person that was comparable with the stats that he put up was Randy Moss. He is, and I'm not going to put him in the Randy Moss category because Randy Moss is a Hall of Famer and an all-time great, but Christian Watson's speed is a difference maker. He outruns angles in a league nobody does that in. He's special. And just hope he can stay healthy. It looks as if he's gotten thicker and stronger. And if he stays healthy, he will blow by the 1,000-yard mark. And he is going to have a monster season with a bunch of touchdowns because I think there's no doubt we saw they paid him. He is our number one wideout. And we will continue to find ways to utilize him in that way. And tonight was just another example of that with our touchdown drive of the game.
1: And he provided the carbless, flawless play of the game. All right, we're ready to go. Ron in the key, you're on with Mark Tauscher. The Packers lose 39-22, and I believe it's the first game ever in the final 13 minutes. They were outscored 22-3. Yes.
13: Aloha.
1: You're calling. Calling from Mac, so, calling Tosh, from this, Hawaii, this, excuse me.
13: Tosh, this should scare you because you and I agree a lot. I thought the first penalty was an okay call. The roughing the passer was terrible. I thought the Xavier penalty was terrible. I don't agree on any kind of fire LaFleur. I admit that I'm generally a Matt apologist and a little more harder on Jordan Love. But it's almost as if you could see this coming because that offensive line sucks. So it doesn't matter what coach you get. You're not going to win without an offensive line in this league. It's really that simple.
0: The O-line was not good tonight.
1: How did they survive as well as they did against all those blitzes with that offensive line?
0: Big plays. We were able to. Jordan Love was doing some really good things, getting out of the pocket and, you know, getting rid of the football. If you notice, I don't know how many times he got hit. He got hit a ton. And by the way, no roughing the penalty passers. And he got hit probably triple the amount of times Carson Wentz got hit.
1: I wouldn't dispute
0: that. Is that fair?
1: Ron, do you have anything to add, or is that the...
0: I think last... thanks for the call, Home Slice. Right. I think the last thing that I want to say, and this

0: something we all need to be watching for. The Aaron Banks situation is, it just doesn't make any sense to me. I don't know where he's at. The fact that he was unable to, you know, get out and play, even though I believe he practiced some this week, is very concerning.
1: So you're, are you and to a point where you're really not counting on him for anything this
0: you
1: season?
0: You can't count on him. How can you count on him at this point?
1: I'm asking that as to where that's where you're at.
0: Well, I don't know how you could go any other way. He couldn't practice during training camp. He talks to Tom Silverstein of the Journal Sentinel, and he tells him that he can't do football stuff without his knee hurting. It's football season. Aaron Banks, they decided to bring him back, which there was a question mark. And he needs to be, he's the highest paid. I think him and Zach Bacabuele are the two highest paid guys. They need to play. And if they're not going to get anything from Aaron Banks, it's going to be tough sledding. You're going to have growing pains. You got Jennings in there tonight. I would think at some point Burton is going to get a look. I don't disagree not putting him in that environment today. There is no place more difficult to play in the NFL, maybe Seattle, than playing up in Minnesota with that crowd. It's hard. So I'm not going to say, like Ron just said, oh, they stink and everything. They did not play well tonight, period. But the Aaron Banks question mark is going to be a major storyline every week until he starts showing he can play on a consistent basis. Because they're going to eventually, if he can't play, you have to make some kind of a move. And we'll see how that all makes itself out.
1: This is Green Bay Game Night. Nick in Cincinnati. You're on with Mark Tauscher. Let her fly.
2: Hey, guys. Mark, I think you made a really good point right there with Aaron Banks. And honorable mention tonight for dog of the game. I want to give it to Bo Melton. Like, Bo Melton's probably had a rough last 48 hours when it comes down to knowing his future with the team. Didn't seem like that tonight. Like, he came out and played. Hopefully the cramps go away. It's week one. When it comes to the fire the coach thing, I'm going to get to that last. But my biggest concern right now with this team is Jordan Love plays so well. And I think Homer asked, or Mark, you asked, what can Matt LaFleur do to change this concept of coaching better? I think Jordan gets into these certain type of rhythms. He's hitting these receivers. And these receivers are not your Justin Jeffersons. They catch them at any time. They get in rhythms, too, when they catch these balls. I wish we saw a little bit more Jaden Reed tonight. But the running game didn't have a whole lot of, you know, 8-9 yards a carry, which is that's hard in this league. But there weren't a whole lot of explosive runs. While Jordan is feeling that rhythm, let him keep throwing it, even if it is, like, maybe, like, three straight situations where you throw the ball. I understand that. But I think that's how you kind of get him into a better rhythm. But my last fire the coach kind of controversy is you don't do it week one because of the locker room. I think that impact would be, Mark, you understand, like that's – it's like what's going on. But what if they lose next week? Do you fire the coach?
0: Yeah, no. I'm not firing Matt LaFleur. Nick, thanks for the call. I think this is what happens week one every year. There's a big – because we're all pent up. And we just can't – we love football. And we want to watch, and we're going to analyze. This is why I love this league and why I love this job, because people are super passionate. And when you lose a game like this, you're going to be pissed, and you should be. As fans, you should be completely – it's a game you should not have lost. And for however you want to put the reasons are in a bucket, you can put them in different order. There's a myriad of things why the Green Bay Packers got beat by the Minnesota Vikings tonight.
1: Let me make this part very clear about the coach. You just said that you have difficulty believing in Banks, correct?
0: I can't count on him is what I just said.
1: You can't count on him. All right, let me give you a situation of a coach who after last season where they struggle and says the number one thing we need to work on is to finish. Number one thing we need to work on is finish. Talked about it all the time. The first game they play, they finish even worse than last year. Tell me how you could ever have confidence in a coach. Imagine your coach and the things they said to you after a bad year. And the next year, the first game, they execute in that area worse than even the year before. What does that tell you about how good a coach you have? Your lack of belief in Banks is identical, and for the identical reasons that I lack that confidence in the head coach.
0: No, it's not. It's not. I appreciate your point. Just hold up, and then you can rebut. Aaron Banks isn't out on the field. Matt LaFleur is out there. He devised a plan to get to a certain point. Did they finish tonight? No. And your point on that is very fair, by the way. Guys are in that locker room, but you also have to look at yourself. He's not out there playing. It's not as if he went into a shell and started doing certain things. So the Matt LaFleur,

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1: Plays into the game and isn't out there, and you still don't win, is disheartening. But this season is not lost. It's not over. We are going to react. We're pissed. We're frustrated. And a lot of questions linger. But if you can put a couple wins together, all of that. And by the way, let's also remember, you know who is the closer and the finisher of this team? Do we know? It's Micah Parsons. They got the Sandman coming out. When he has not played, we haven't won a game. Now, is that fair? The Yankees, how many close saves would they have lost if they didn't have Mariano Rivera? Now, you can say that's an excuse. Absolutely. It's also a reason.
2: You're accurate, but it makes it difficult to buy it when without Parsons, they are at certain points in games.
1: Guess what? They're not going to be without Micah Parsons for a vast majority of the season. So sometimes, Homer, you got to weather storms, and then there's bright skies ahead, and nobody wants to hear about it because you're in the storm, and you're like, just get me the hell out of this storm.
2: Okay. All right.
1: Fair.
2: We're, gonna get to
1: we're in the so storm. Let's weather the storm, and let's get to a buoy, and then let's get Micah to get on the boat, and then all of a sudden I think we're going to start seeing some clear skies.
2: Can I ask Coach LaFleur not to work on anything? Because when he works on it, they get worse.
1: He can work on a lot.
2: So would that be mean to say, you guys, I still believe in the team, still believe, just don't focus on anything. Because whatever you focus on, they're actually worse at it than when you didn't focus on it. Blake?
1: Well, I think special teams was better. Special teams are better tonight than they were last year.
2: I agree. I don't remember him in the offseason saying there's one thing we need to do better than anything else to get better at special teams. Blake,
1: I'm not interested in Homer. I'll say this.
2: What?
1: Words are words. I want to be about that action, and tonight's action wasn't good enough for Matt LaFleur. And if you want to say that is completely fair.
2: All right. Blake, you are on with Mark Tauscher, Litterfly.
3: All right. Can you hear me?
2: Yep.
3: Yeah. Well, first of all, let's just pretend that Gutekunst wasn't our GM, and we hired him this year. And he looked, and the first probably thing he would say is, you know what? I got to do something different with this offensive line. This offensive line is not good. I can't count on Banks. He was horrible in San Francisco. We paid him a lot of money. We need to cut him, number one. But they didn't do it, and then now they're locked into a lot of dead money. But I think where the game really changed is when we went for it on fourth and one, taking them points off, the long QB, the long yard and a half, the Vikings defense shifted right before that, and a coach or a quarterback, knowing they're going to run that play, Jordan Love, bam, timeout. Let's think about this. LaFleur sees that, boom, timeout. They shifted, he ran right into it, didn't get it. I even thought the spot was even generous that we're a short 6 inches. I think it was more closer to a foot. But anyway, that's that. We did okay on the offensive line. They brought X amount of pressure to see. That's what Flores does. See what he can get away with. See what he can get away with. See what he can get away with. And pretty soon, Watson's doing that. Now we got to bring some more. Now we got to bring some more. But at the end of the day, that QB sneak, they shifted over. They should have had, like you said earlier, Kraft running it. They didn't. And that whole thing went down. But you take the points, you set the tone, you take the points, you let your defense playing good. Now they got to come right back out there. After that, they would have had to come out there anyway after the 3 points. But anyway, I think that's where it really shifted. If you're the coach and the quarterback, you don't make that mistake on the O-line. And also you're talking about bringing other coaches in. It seems like every time we have a mic, they win Super Bowls, so I don't know. Mike Tomlin's out there in about week 5 or 6.
2: Oh, Tomlin.
3: Maybe bring him in.
2: Tomlin, excellent point. Yes, I would hire Tomlin. Yep, today, right now. Thanks for the call. I do want to mention another question.
1: By the way, Mike Tomlin won one championship in 20-some years, FYI, just so you know.
2: Yeah, that's correct. Yeah. What are you going to sell LaFleur on, huh? He won a
1: you wanted to fire Mike
2: Rogers.
1: McCarthy.
2: Aaron Rodgers
1: he had,
2: leads.
1: He's got
2: what?
1: The same amount.
2: Would you rather have Tomlin or LaFleur as the coach next week?
1: LaFleur.
2: Okay. Here's what I wanted to mention that

0: think is even better.
1: You understand, Mike? Mike Tomlin went 8-8 or 9-8 bunch in his time in Pittsburgh.
0: Right.
1: So why are you? Why is everybody clamoring for Mike Tomlin?
0: I'm not clamoring for him. I said that.
1: You
0: the
1: just
0: difficulty.
1: Said it.
0: I would pick him if
1: you
0: I
1: want
0: had
1: him.
0: To. Yes. Yes, I would take him right
1: Why?
0: Now. I'm not giving him a long year.
1: Why?
0: Because here's, here's the other example of why. Let me explain it again.
1: No, can you answer
0: Forget
1: why you
0: coach.
1: Want him?
0: No, no. Yes, I want this guy done because it would be like you as a player. Let's say.
1: But you don't
0: you
1: want Nick
0: player.
1: Saban.
0: Hold on.
1: You want
0: hold
1: Mike
0: on.
1: Tomlin.
0: No, because Saban's done. If Saban. But anyway, back to the issue of the. Like, say you're a player, you're an offensive lineman, and they say, look it. We like what you're doing, but your pass blocking is terrible. Number one thing, you got to be a good pass blocker. You got to get better. And you work the whole offseason the pass blocker. And in the first game, you give up 5 sacks. You know what's happening to your ass? You're on the bench.
1: I got a construction
0: And when a
1: job.
0: Coach does that, there's nothing that indicates he can't coach a lick than just what happened. And if it happened to a player, that player would be gone. Why can't it be done to a coach for exactly the same problem? So we'll do. You have another sponsor to talk to. I'm sure you got one
1: I do.
0: For us. Yes,
1: I do indeed. Inspired
0: closets
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0: Drive of the game, and we will get to Levi and Sean. I'm sorry, went a little long. I just had to throw in that player analysis like the coach.
1: I knew there was no way you were getting to five. I knew you weren't getting to five callers. There's no way.
0: Yes. If that was the foundation on which they kept me, I would fire myself. 39-22, yeah. Packers lose. Again, Levi and Sean, you're next.
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6: It is Green Bay Game Night. The Green Bay Packers in the last 13 minutes were outscored 22-3 and lose 39-22 to the Minnesota Vikings with Hall of Famer Mark Tauscher. And we will finally get to them. They were kind enough to wait. Levi in Stevens Point, longtime follower of Green Bay Game Night. Let her fly.
7: Hey, guys. Great to talk to you again on a new season, even though today was so bad, you know. But just glad to have you guys back on the show again for the new season.
8: What'd you think, Levi?
7: Well, fourth quarter really stunk. That's all I could tell you. But on the telecast, J.J. Watt, I thought he did a good job today on his, as a new analyst, but said about that play on the – there was no point weight on the quarterback. I thought that play was wrong, but it is
8: total
7: what it
8: bunk.
7: Is. And there's
8: total
7: nothing
8: bunk.
7: You can do about it.
6: Yep. I agree.
7: I know.
8: You can complain and cry about it. That's what I'm doing.
7: Yeah, well,
6: yeah, I'm just surprised that you were amazed by the end of the game since you've seen it occur so many times. Well, right. Sean in Sun Prairie, you're on.
8: I don't know what you want me to say there. It's unfortunately, you have some truth in what you're saying.
6: Yeah.
8: I can't argue with you.
6: Yeah. No, I know what your coach that you had at Wisconsin would have dealt with a player who they emphasized one thing, and then that one thing, it was even worse than before the bad it was when they asked him to change. It's over. You can make different mistakes. You make the same mistake twice or three times, you're gone. In any job, in any possession, in any position, in anything, you're not allowed to do the same thing over and over, especially when you make it a point of emphasis. It doesn't make any difference if you're the equipment manager, the guy working at Speedway, or the head coach of the Green Bay Packers. It's just a question of how much good stuff you have that allows you to put up with the other stuff. Sean in Sun Prairie, you're on with Mark Tauscher.
9: Evening, guys. Two things. After today, the Packers are in last place, NFC North, the only team to lose. Secondly, I know I've been a longtime Matt LaFleur miscontent, but malcontent, that is. I think he needs to go. And Tausch, you know, question for you, at what point do the players look at him in the locker room and realize that they don't have trust in him? Because he's gone on 7 years. He's not producing, you know, big wins at the moment. We're not closing at the moment. The players aren't going to look at themselves and say, it's on us. I mean, when something happens time and time and again, it can't always be the players. It's got to fall on the coach. And I don't know what happened in the fourth quarter there, but one thing is clear. Jordan loves our guy. He's great. We have the weapons to do it. But we're 0-1 today with an all-star team. And, you know, the final point is we lost to a backup quarterback on the road. And I think that's just unacceptable territory. But I'd love your thoughts on if and when you think LaFleur loses the locker room.
8: Great question. He has not lost. It's one game. Will there be, if this continues on, and we saw last year, obviously, the way the season finished, it's a new season. I've already mentioned, you know, the Micah Parsons part of this, who is you're paying him to be a Mariano Rivera, a closer, to help finish football games, because that has been a sore spot for this team and for this organization. But, yeah, tonight is unacceptable. And if you have a bunch of, you know, when you give someone a contract extension, you believe in what they're doing. You believe in their vision. And you had opportunities. If Ed Policy wanted to go in a different direction and didn't believe in Matt LaFleur, and if Brian Gutekunst and all the brain trust met together and said, this isn't working, we don't know how to close out games, somebody would not have gotten a contract extension. So if you're looking at it from that perspective, these three are all together now. This is no longer, oh, it's Matt LaFleur. This is the Ed Policy, Matt LaFleur, Brian Gutekunst era. And if they continue to not close out games and not make and go 7th seed and 1-and-done, they're not going to be here. That's the process. You go through. Expectations continue to get higher and higher the more you're paying people and the more you're together. I don't know when that time is, guys, but it's not after game one. We're one game into a 17-game season. You lost the game that you were favored to lose in. Should you have won? Yes. I'm not shocked they didn't. I was surprised the way we gave it up. But I'm not going to sit here and say that Matt LaFleur is a bad coach and should be fired. I can't get there. I'm not there.
6: 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You alluded to it about the good things are lost when you lose, and Minnesota scored and they get to 19 or 12 to 10 and you're a little disappointed, and the Packers go right down the field and score and then have that lead at 19 to 10. And you talk about changes in momentum or something, feeling good about the first half and the edge because you dominated so much of it in the yardage. And that, to me, was the drive of the game. But forgotten, unfortunately.
8: No doubt.
6: Unless you have another one.
8: Yeah, that's how this all works. And they're just, again, you make too many mistakes. And of all the criticisms of Matt LaFleur on the show tonight, and I'm sure as you're continuing on in game night, you're going to hear more and more. The idea of not putting people away and letting people back in with momentum breaks. How many times has this team just absolutely stomped people with Jordan Love at the quarterback position? How many, like, blowout, runaway, no-doubter games have we had?
6: Not enough. Not many.
8: Had been many.
6: Let me just interject. How did you do it? You were part of it when you did it. How do you do it like you guys did it?
8: Well, you're able to run the football, A, and I think the other side of it is your defense is creating turnovers and making big plays. You got the one with Keyshawn, and you had another one. And if you make that play, you win the football game. Unfortunately, it gets called back. So teams have to find their way. Every team is different. There isn't like, well, this is what we did last year, this is what we're going to do again. That's just not how the NFL works in today's day. You have to figure it out, and I would caution as I'm closing up shop tonight. I would caution Packer fans to say, yeah, get your feelings out. As my daughter always says, feel your feelings. Go ahead and feel them. But let's not – the season's not over. It isn't all doom and gloom. This is going to be a really good football team that has to figure things out. They're going to have to figure out how they're going to block better, who's going to play where, who you can count on

0: you have to figure out how you're going to finish games better than what we've seen. And I get why you're frustrated. I understand why other fans are, because you had five opportunities last year to close up and you couldn't. And then you have a big lead in a game you've dominated physically, and you blow it. Why is it going to be different? That has to be in that team, and that locker room has to figure that solution out. And if they don't, that's when you can start having conversations, not after one game, in my opinion.
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1: This is Game Night. I believe the first time in the history of the Green Bay Packers, they have been outscored 22-3 in the final 13 minutes to eventually lose the game 39-22. And I want to thank Mark Tauscher. And now it's time for Gary Ellerson. He has an opening statement as well, but we had another phrase for what we called it. Always curious as to his first thought, as I am curious with Mark Tauscher. Gary Ellerson, take it away.
16: Well, home team, I'm over here at the ESPN Milwaukee radio studios right
1: you
16: now.
1: You are, yes.
16: Yeah, in-house.
1: Look good.
16: I don't know if
1: fits you well.
16: See me on YouTube or anything like that.
1: I can see you on YouTube, yes.
16: I can't see you, but that's okay. And I'm feeling a little, you know, upset. I'm not 100% right now, and I just need to feel good. And I walk into the studios, and I'm greeted by Andrew. I don't know if you've ever met the young man Andrew before.
1: I have.
16: He's the producer. Andrew is dressed in purple head to toe.
1: Okay.
16: Not the greeting that I was actually looking for.
1: Until you mentioned it, no one knew or would have known what he was wearing.
16: I had to mention it because it affected me. Yeah, it affected me. It didn't affect you. You want to know my feelings. So I'm sharing my feelings
1: now
16: through,
1: through
16: the microphone on what I was just having to deal with when I walked into our buildings. That's what you want to know. You want to know my feelings.
1: Yes, keep going.
16: And through the game that we just lost to the hated Vikings, that's what I saw walking into the studios. Wasn't pleasant.
1: Yep.
16: No. And he seemed like a lively, bright young fellow.
1: Accurate.
16: Mm-hmm. He seems very happy.
1: I can't speak to that.
16: Oh, he hasn't stopped smiling since I sat down.
1: Are you leading us to your belief that he is a Vikings fan?
16: I'm leading you to the belief that he has a Vikings hat on.
1: Huh.
16: Yeah.
1: All right.
16: Yeah. And his shirt says it's purple. It says Prince. Now, Prince I can't go against because I like Prince.
1: Legendary.
16: Yeah.
1: Historic.
16: But it's purple.
1: Mm-hmm.
16: But the hat
1: was purple. Prince was a purple kind of thing, wasn't
16: well,
1: it?
16: Well, yeah. I mean, so
1: purple
16: you got to go
1: rain
16: with that, right? So that softened the blow a little bit. But the Vikings purple hat not going well. Not going over well.
1: It's a bit much for you.
16: Thank you. And like 20 years ago, I might have done something bad, but I'm a little older now, so I don't react as bad as I used to.
1: Mm-hmm.
16: I learned that to keep my hands to myself. I didn't learn that till the age of 40.
1: 40? You know what that means?
16: Right.

0: you didn't keep your hands to the hell to yourself, many of those situations turned out okay for you. I learned
1: well,
0: to keep
1: only,
0: my hands
1: only
0: to myself
1: because
0: in
1: I had
0: eighth
1: people,
0: grade,
1: because
0: whenever I did
1: only
0: it,
1: because
0: I ended
1: I had
0: up getting
1: people,
0: my butt kicked.
1: Only because I had people in higher places who understood me.
0: Oh, okay.
1: And they said, yeah, that guy was a jag.
0: Of what occurred in the football game, what would you bring up first?
1: You always take the points on the road.
0: Wow, on the road.
1: That's my belief. Now, that's not analytics, because that's the new wave, you know, right now, everybody.
0: That's how you played and how the coaches you played for believed.
1: Yes.
0: You didn't. That was almost 100%.
1: You never take the points off the board.
0: On the road.
1: On the road. Never. Never.
0: You might consider it at home, right?
1: You might consider it at home, but on the road, you never take the points off the board.
0: Okay.
1: And especially if you have a shaky kicker. Because it's twofold. You take the points off the board. The kicker's working his tail off. He gets you the point. He's already missed your extra point, so you know he's shaky. So that doesn't do anything for his confidence if you got to go to him later.
0: Excellent point in addition. Because while he made the 58 or 59 yarder, he remembers missing the extra point.
1: He remembers missing the extra point.
0: And
1: so
0: he
1: felt good about himself that he contributed to the team by making the field goal. And then you go
0: and
1: take him
0: off. In a special situation because it made the lead from 5-8, meaning the other team could score and we're still okay. And he knows that if I hadn't just missed that extra point, we'd be up by 9. But
1: Correct. That's
0: a great point. He was feeling understandably very good.
1: Yes.
0: Given what happened, which probably shocked him. All right. 1-800-990-3776. Do want to mention about Yuengling Flight, the next generation of light beer, 95 calories. Yuengling, is it Flight or Light? I think it's Flight. There's 2.6 grams of carbs, real flavor that goes the distance because a tailgate is a marathon, not a sprint. It is Yuengling Flight. Yuengling & Son, Pottsville, Pennsylvania. They've been doing it since the beginning of the Old Testament. I don't have the exact number of years in front of me. Your calls, 1-800-990-3776 for Gary Ellison. I just want to let you know how I feel about this very simply. Having been around in anything, when somebody has a problem, and be it a leader or anything, and they say, this was our problem, we have to solve this problem, first and foremost, number one on the list. We need to solve this. I don't care what your job is. I don't care what your position. And then you start up again, and the thing that you talked about as number one, as the number one thing, you're even worse at it. You know what happens? You lose your job. When there's focus on anything, on anybody's position, they know that when they start again, there's one thing they better not do. That. Now, they could mess up on something else and they wouldn't feel good, but it's not the same. You spent all your time working on this and immediately you're worse than you were. How can I have confidence in anything you work on? Gary Ellison will answer that next.
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0: This is Hacker Game Night. First with Mark Tauscher, I want to thank him. And now with Gary Ellison. And I made my point before, which is of some emphasis because Gary and other players have lived with that as a standard. When you have an issue and a problem, you better fix that problem, because if you don't, you'll be gone. Because if you're working on something and you recognize it's a problem, and when you work on it, you're worse than you were before, there is absolutely no way a coach could ever have any confidence in you with some level of importance. Take it away, Gary Ellison. That's where we are with LaFleur.
1: Well, no, we're not.
0: We're not?
1: And I tell people this all the time. Your world, our world, is not their world.
0: Okay.
1: Can't compare. I don't disagree with you. In the regular job that we have, that's true. In that world, it's not. Can't compare. People do it all the time. And I'm surprised that you've been in this business for 60 years, that you actually try to compare a real person's job to a job in the NFL. I'm surprised at you. I'm shocked.
0: Really?
1: Yeah. Not the same.
0: Well, I mean, generally,
1: no.
0: the generally the standard would be if you're a coach and you lose and you keep losing because you don't solve your problem, you get fired. Even if you're Bart Starr, the greatest player in the history of the Green Bay Packers.
1: How long did Bart Starr coach the Green Bay Packers? Do you have a record?
0: I'm going to guess
1: 7 years.
0: Longer than LaFleur, I think.
1: 7 years?
0: LaFleur's at year 8.
1: 7 years, maybe?
0: I'll go back and look. I'll check my
1: How many playoff games did Bart Starr win?
0: I believe he got to the playoffs once, and they won one game.
1: Yeah, okay.
0: But he was also Bart Starr.
1: That matters.
0: And as you taught me, the world is different, and so he would have been given more leeway.
1: The world is different, and you can't compare.
0: 9 years as a coach.
1: Yeah,
0: sorry.
1: You can't compare the NFL to like everyday people jobs.
0: But I know
1: everyday people jobs because they don't get scrutinized like NFL coaches or players. No one knows when they screw up or what they do.
0: It's true.
1: No one talks about it.
0: Right.
1: It's not the same.
0: While it may not be the same, and you make a great point, does that take away from the understanding that it's tough to have confidence in somebody's ability as a coach when the thing they emphasize the most, day after day after day, they actually do it worse the first game?
1: Well, let me just say this. I don't know where you're going here, and I really don't care. But
0: it's going the same.
1: No. Can I just say this?
0: We have to work finishing. We have to finish. Can I just say this? And they finished worse than they ever did last year.
1: Let me just say this. It was a horrible loss. Today really was, and it's the same stuff that we saw last year. You lost now 6 games in a row. Right. And you've lost leads the same way, but differently, but the same way. All we care about is the results.
0: The same way, but differently. That's perfect.
1: I'm not calling for them to fire Matt LaFleur, if that's what you are insinuating. I'm not there. The offensive line is in shambles. They need to get that figured out. What's the guy's name? Donovan Jennings? Did we ever hear of that guy?
0: Excellent point. Yes, I had to look him up. I thought
1: ruffle through your papers to figure out who the heck is Donovan Jennings. Because all you heard is it Jaeger or Jagger? Jaeger Burton is
0: the
1: what you
0: was
1: heard.
0: Gonna play.
1: That's what we all heard.
0: Yep.
1: And that guy wasn't very good. Donovan Jennings wasn't very good. And then I saw Monk over at right guard. Mm-hmm. He wasn't very – the Green Bay Packers last year was in the bottom of offensive – in the NFL of offensive line play last year. And then they followed it up with Donovan Jennings. So I don't know what's going on with Banks, but whatever it is not good. And I don't know what's going on with Belton because he was your right guard last year. And now he's falling out of favor. I said this to you all along, that the offensive line concerns me. On our show that we do on Fridays, every Friday from 5 to 6, I've been preaching this offensive line is not very good. They're worse than I thought they could ever be. They had free runners all night long. I don't know. Now, if you want to blame Matt LaFleur for that, you can. Or if you want to go a little deeper, blame, as my good friend, the gravedigger, Gilbert Brown would say, blame the talent dude. And the talent dude is Brian Gutekunst.
0: Correct.
1: He put that offensive line together.
0: With a quarterback, the number one thing you have to do is have an offensive line that protects him. Here's my follow-up question. For much of the game, up until the end of the game, I thought the offensive line did a great job, or whatever their plan was. they avoided all these blitzes, and every time they blitzed, Jordan Love threw a pass to somebody that was wide open. I thought they were

0: kicking butt.
1: No, but it was but they were ahead of the Sticks.
0: Correct.
1: It was manageable. But whenever you got behind the Sticks, it wasn't manageable. That was their problem. And that was always going to be their problem in this game.
0: So, behind the Sticks, just so I understand, means exactly what?
1: Obvious passing situations.
0: Right. Or, but what if they choose to pass in early situations?
1: Then that would mean you're passing on first and 10 because right. They don't know what you're doing, right? But when you're second and 20, when you're second and 10, when you're second and 15, when you're third and 15, when you're third and 20, when you're third, when you're doing those types of things, that's playing in Brian Flores' hand. I mean, I said this all along. I said, you know, this game is like, it's one of those games where if the Packers get up, they're good. But if they get down, it's over.
0: They were up 19-10. They had the potential, if they had done as you said, always take the points on the road.
1: The points.
0: They would have been up
1: take
0: nearly
1: the
0: by
1: points.
0: That same amount at 25-17.
1: 25-17, take the points. Because they were chasing you anyway. I mean, I don't get it. I mean, I can't. And you knew that your offensive line was in shambles. You knew they weren't protecting. You knew
0: another
1: they couldn't hold
0: to
1: it.
0: Take the points.
1: That's why you take the points.
0: 1-800-990-3776. This is Green Bay game night, and we will get to your calls. Anybody as far as a player that you would like to mention?
1: As far as what?
0: Anything. Like, for example, I really like Cooper in that we saw him. Now, some of the times we saw him, no one blocked him. But my only concern is...
1: Oh, you're asking me, or is there any positives? I mean, there's some positives.
0: No,
1: but,
0: it could be positive or negative. But, it could but be they about
1: failed.
0: any player.
1: They failed in all three phases of the game. Epic failure.
0: At the end.
1: Second half.
0: Okay.
1: But, I mean, that's just like the Badgers. They played a half of a game. You got to play four quarters. You don't get like gold stars for playing a half. I mean, if you want to say, oh, my God, that Christian Watts, oh, my God, he's just great. He is. He's all that. We didn't win. You want to talk about your guy Cooper because you love him. He's your favorite player, and you want to be proven right, fine. Didn't win. If you want to talk about Jordan Love first half, fine. Didn't win. Doesn't mean nothing. Doesn't mean diddly squat. They're in a tough place right now. The Packers
0: really?
1: Are in a tough spot only because didn't Vince Lombardi says winning is a habit, and unfortunately so is losing?
0: Yeah, six in a row. Yeah.
1: There you go. And losing the way the Packers have lost – is monumental in that they can't stop the slide. Now I will say this:
0: We talked about good players.
1: We talked about Love. We talked about Watson. Keyshawn Nixon,
0: nice game.
1: Tackle for loss, interception. So I'm all over the place.
0: Yep.
1: I got roasted for defending Keyshawn Nixon. Roasted. And all the haters, you guys are cowards, the haters who roasted me for sticking up for Keyshawn Nixon, I can't hear a peep out of you.
0: 1-800-990-3776. You will have a chance
1: roasted
0: to give us a peep, you peoples.
1: Did I say you people yet?
0: No, I threw that one in.
1: Well, I should have said it just then. I don't know if I did or not.
0: That's who you were talking about.
1: That's
0: you
1: who
0: people.
1: I was talking about. You people. That roasted me about Keyshawn Nixon because I defended him this summer. Well, no more than 2-3 weeks ago when it was hot because he was trading. He was on the third rotation, third string, second string. Should never been on that. I still stand by that.
0: That was garbage.
1: I still stand by that. I had Kyle Wallace on his show roasted me about Keyshawn Nixon. Will Keyshawn Nixon give up some plays? Yes, he will. Will he have some good games? Yes, he's not Ty Law. He's not Charles Woodson. But he can play some football. Is that what you want me to talk about, the good plays?
0: No, you talk about it. We're talking about everything. It's the Gary Ellerson segment of Green Bay Game Night. We'll get to the callers, you people, whatever they want to do and move in that direction next.
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0: It is the Gary Ellerson segment following the Mark Tauscher segment. I'm Homer, and the callers are ready. Gary, you ready to roll?
1: Let's go, home team.
0: Zach in Menominee Falls, you're on with Gary Ellerson on Green Bay game night. The Packers lost 39-22. They were outscored. Let's see, 17-18 to minus three, or no. 22 to minus 3. I apologize. They were outscored in the final 13 minutes, 22 to minus 3. Zach, let her fly.
2: Hey, guys. How's it going tonight?
0: Horrible.
2: So my dad used to tell me, what is the definition of insanity? Doing the same thing over and over, expecting different results. All we have seen from Matt LaFleur for the last 7 years is just utter collapse every single time. It happened the last five games, now the sixth game in a row. There was a portion of the, at the end of the game, they had 53 points to nothing that the Packers have scored in the fourth quarter and overtime the last six games. Completely inexcusable. It's obviously everyone's be hating on Matt LaFleur, but it also comes at Brian Gutekunst, because that offensive line, a middle school offensive line, could be playing better. Hell, some of the offensive lines in the Wisconsin high school football program is probably better.
1: No, well, see, don't do that.
0: Excuse me,
1: don't do that.
0: If the talent was so bad, how are you ahead for the three quarters?
1: Well, don't do that. Don't go all the way down. I mean, I know you upset. I get it, and so am I. But we're not going to go and say high school football players can play against the Minnesota Vikings. Are we really doing that?
0: No, we will. No, some might do it, and you will correct those people, and that's good.
1: Is that okay if I do that? Don't save him, Homer. Don't save him.
0: You've convinced me not to do that. I used to do that once in a while. When I would say, I could, and you'd go,
1: Homer, just stop. I don't know. I mean, I know the Muskego's high school football team pretty good. They run the wing tee. You might think they got some good offensive line, but they're not playing against the Vikings. Thank you. What else you got? Sorry.
0: All right. Our next caller.
1: I'm sorry I scared people away. I mean, I am not going to let you people do that today. I'm not. Not tonight. We're not doing that. Are we upset that the Packers lost? Yes. Do they have a lot to work on? Yes. If you want Matt LaFleur fired, give me his replacement right now today.
0: Tomlin.
1: What has he done?
0: More than LaFleur.
1: When?
0: So how long ago was it? He hasn't done one. The key to Tomlin being
1: Tomlin's
0: picked
1: done.
0: Is okay. My answer is this coach is soft. Soft coach, you then follow with a tough coach,
1: Tomlin's
0: and it generally works.
1: Tomlin is right where he needs to be.
0: Okay, all right.
1: Give me another one.
0: Another one.
1: Now today. You come
0: That's
1: in.
0: Why I said it.
1: You come in Monday morning. Give me a real answer.
0: I would look seriously at – I would have to consider the coach at Buffalo who's not back this year.
1: Sean McDermott.
0: Yeah.
1: What has he done? Because I'm looking to win Super Bowls. I'm not looking to have the same old, same old. Sean McDermott record is probably the same record as Matt LaFleur and has had the same parallel career. I'm looking to win Super Bowl. I already got Sean McDermott.
0: There's nobody out there.
1: Well, then, what we talking about?
0: We talking about you can't keep doing the same thing.
1: You know what? I'm done.
0: And keep your job.
1: I'm done with you. Can we get any phone calls?
0: We do.
1: Look,
0: EJ in West Bend.
1: Let's go to EJ.
3: How's it going, guys? I don't know. I kind of want to play Sweden. Right here, I really love LaFleur, offensive mastermind, but he's aggressive when he needs to be, conservative with the ball and the offense, and conservative when he needs to be aggressive. But given that, I believe he's got the highest winning percentage for the Packers as a head coach all time. I mean, if you want to get rid of them, go ahead and look at what the Badgers have done since they got rid of Crist and Bill and
0: Bill. That's our standard. Wow. Okay. Yep. Okay. Maybe you throw in the Cleveland Browns there if you want to throw in somebody.

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2: That's what you got to figure out. I don't want Mike McCarthy. I don't want any of them old dudes. I'll accept that.
3: I'm okay with that. I'll put you in charge.
2: You have to figure out who the next young and up-and-coming dude is. That's what you got.
3: But they're not going to have accomplished anything either.
2: Right.
3: Every time I brought
2: up something.
3: You're
2: starting over. That's my thing. Right. You're starting over is what you're doing.
3: Yep.
2: You're trying to hire Mike Tomlin, and you think Mike Tomlin's going to lead you to promised land. You're trying to hire Sean McDermott because you think Sean McDermott is going to lead you to the promised land.
3: I'm willing to accept
2: and
3: your approach as well.
2: And the promised land is the Super Bowl. That's what you think.
3: But I'll accept your approach as well. I'll put you in charge. You can bring a young guy in.
2: I don't want to bring anybody in. I got my guy. I got Matt LaFleur. I'm riding with him.
3: How many does he have to lose in a row before you want to make a change?
2: That's who I got.
3: He's at six in a row.
2: That's
3: what if he lost 12 in a row?
2: I'm the same guy that would not have fired Mike McCarthy in the middle of the season, just so you know who you're talking
3: to. I'm that guy, too. But let me just ask.
2: Same guy.
3: How many does LaFleur have to lose in a row before you'd say we need to do something now? He's at six. Would 10 be enough or not?
2: I'm not doing fire Matt LaFleur radio here.
3: Okay. All right.
2: I'm not doing
3: Mike in Heartland, you're on with Gary Ellerson.
4: Thank God. I'll bring some common sense to you, Gary. First off, if you need a replacement for Andrew, who's a diehard Wisconsin fan, I'll throw my resume in there. I don't have any radio experience, but
2: please.
4: You got that.
2: Thank you.
4: So,
2: I appreciate you. Are you on Twitter?
4: All right. I'm on it, but I don't really use it.
2: Go follow me at Gary Ellerson if you can. And I have a picture of Andrew I just posted.
4: I already follow you, so I'll take a look.
2: And I don't want to get off because I know Homer's trying to keep me on task here, but
3: no, I'm not.
2: Andrew is the epitome of a Viking fan. They have not won a Super Bowl ever.
3: Ever, that's correct.
2: Ever, never, right? And the only time they are happy, they can win one game a year. And the only time they are happy is when they beat the Packers. Not when they beat the Bears. Not when they beat the Lions. The only time that brings pure joy to Vikings fans is when they beat the Packers. But one thing I like about them right now, are you hearing them trying to fire Kevin O'Connell?
4: Nope.
2: No, they're not. They're not trying to fire KOC. And what has KOC done in Minnesota? Homer?
4: Not one thing.
2: Not a damn thing. I'm sorry, go ahead. I didn't mean to. What do you want to say? Go ahead.
4: No, you're good.
2: Go ahead.
4: All right. Well,
2: I'm not doing well right now. Go ahead. Andrew, did you hang up on him? Why?
5: Because I thought we were going back to Homer. That's why.
2: See?
3: No, you don't. You do not hang up.
2: He just made a mistake on anyone. He just made
3: you
2: a mistake.
3: Never hang up on him.
2: I want Andrew fired. He just made a mistake. I want him fired.
3: No. Hold on. Here, Gary, here's what it is. I said to Andrew.
2: I'm just teasing.
3: I'm not teasing. You don't hang up on anybody. That's not your job. I hang up on people. Gary hangs up on people.
2: Let me ask you, if
3: next week's show, the first thing he does is hang up on people, how's life going to go for Andrew?
2: It's going to be okay.
3: He's going to come to me.
2: I'm going to be right there with him because he's my guy.
3: You're going to be right there with
2: him. He's my guy.
3: When he was told the one thing you can't do is hang up on somebody, and he does it anyway.
2: Yeah, but I'm with him.
3: I want you.
2: I'm riding with Andrew. Although he's got
3: Andrew.
2: I'm riding with Andrew.
3: You got your guy.
2: Yeah, Andrew's my guy.
3: All right.
2: Yeah.
3: Though you said some pretty negative things about him, I'm confused
2: I'm emotional right now.
3: You are. Damone in Sacramento, California. You are on Green Bay Game Night.
6: Hey, how you guys doing today?
2: Hey, what's up, buddy?
3: Terrible. Thanks for asking.
2: Yeah.
6: I just had a question for Gary. I just want to know.

0: What's your opinion? What's your feelings about Matt LaFleur? Do you like him? Do you not like him? Is he going hand in hand with the GM? I believe tonight it's on, offensive line and coaching. We'll just taking points off the board. I thought Gannon had a good scheme going. I thought Love played well, but taking points off the board, I agree with you about that. Well, what's your overall feeling, and how do you feel about Matt LaFleur? What does he need to get better at, and why hasn't he got better after all these years of being a head
1: Hey,
0: coach?
1: here's the thing. You've got to, and the Packers have to do this. I'm not the guy that gets on the radio and fire coaches. That's not me. Matt LaFleur taking points off the board, I disagree with. Now, he's lost six games in a row. Now, you can say a lot of that is the Micah Parsons effect, because I also believe it's about the Jimmys and the Joes. They don't have a closer defensively. Tucker Kraft, if you watch Tucker Kraft tonight, he's a shell of himself. It's okay. But if you watch him run, he's not right. He won't be right until next year. Micah Parsons won't be right until next year. Guarantee you. You won't see the same Micah Parsons that you saw before the injury in Denver. Matt LaFleur, you have to figure out as an organization if you can do better. And if you can do better, then they need to make the move. But it's not just do better there. The offensive line is in shambles. There's no real talent there. And that's on the talent dude. So there's a lot to unpack here, not just with Matt LaFleur, but also with the talents you see on the field. The defensive back room is not what it should be. Cisse is a second-round draft pick that is starting for you as a rookie. That is a huge hole in that secondary. He not going to cover Justin Jefferson. Not going to happen. He's not even a first-round pick. He's not even a top-five pick. And they let that go by the wayside. And now you're flipping this thing over. Now you're starting with a 3-4 defense when really your personnel – is a 4-3 defense. So now he's trying to do that. There's a lot going on in Green Bay than what we're really talking about. Everybody want to point the finger at Matt LaFleur. I get it.
2: He hired the defensive coordinator, Gary.
1: Deeper than that. Yeah. But I'm okay with the defensive coordinator. But the defensive coordinator got to go with what he got.
2: But he hired a guy who said, I'm going to go to the 4-3 or 3-4. And you said you shouldn't do that. So why would you hire the guy then?
1: Well, all these coaches have done that though. You go
2: all
1: down
2: right,
1: the line.
2: Right.
1: I mean, we've done it here like a couple times. Didn't we do it with Aaron Kampman? Who was that came in? I mean, when you change it up, there's going to be some people that don't fit.
0: Right. Do you think the defense played bad tonight?
1: I thought they played. Here's what I liked about their defense, and what I saw that was different. They got to the football in a hurry. And I thought the front line was very stout up front. I thought Wyatt played well. That young kid, McClellan, I thought he played well. We got some good pressure up front. I thought Cooper did well. So I think there's something there. But your secondary, your corners are not very good.
2: Fair enough.
0: Thank you.
2: Thanks for the call. 1-800-990-3776. More questions for Gary Ellison. We'll break, and then he'll talk about one of his partners. I will as well, one of my partners, and more of your calls. The Packers lose. It's hard to even believe. 39-22. The game
1: Unreal.
2: Was closer than that, right,
1: yep.
2: Gary? Game Unreal. Was close. They didn't lose by 17 points.
1: Well, they did. Score says they did.
2: I mean, the score says they did, but do you feel that game, watching that game, that they lost by 17.
1: They got dominated.
2: At the very end.
1: Yeah, I saw it.
2: All right.
1: Yep.
2: Next.
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0: 1-800-990-3776. Green Bay game night with Gary Ellison. Mike in Heartland will now get to finish any other thoughts that he had when he was on before. Yes, Mike.
1: All righty. Well, first off, the officiating. You know how you eliminate the calls that we hate, that we see the replays? You don't put the refs in the position to throw the flag. So it's on the players. Don't put them in the position to throw that flag. We see it every single game. It's not just the Packers. It's every game that the refs take the game in their hands at some point. So that's not even an excuse anymore because it's everywhere. College, high school even. Back to the Packers.
0: How much do you believe the officials were responsible for the Packers' loss on a scale of 1 to 10? 10 meaning they were the total reason.
1: Probably a 4. I mean, right. We were winning. We were winning. But I have a question, though, too. There was that they gave us a delay a game call. I saw 1 second left on the clock, and I saw Jordan Love call a timeout, and they didn't give it to him. So they blew that one, too, in my eyes, unless it's like Michigan and the refs are on a different clock.
0: I knew you were going to bring that up. I don't have an answer, Gary.
2: Well, that was because he moved.
1: Oh.
2: He situated the snap count. That's what they were saying.
1: All right. Okay. I just want to say I'm not a huge fan of LaFleur right now. I think his game management is atrocious, and we've seen it for the last few years where second halves we implode. We're relying on field goals. We're not scoring touchdowns. We have our kicker now, but we don't need a kicker to kick the ball to kick 5 field goals. We need him when it's 2 minutes to go and it's a 1-score game, and that's where he comes in to shine. We don't need him for 5 field goals. We need touchdowns, LaFleur, touchdowns. Huh? And, you know, you guys, I got to talk about Tomlin. So there's one thing that you guys are missing about Tomlin's career that makes it not look so good. Tom Brady owned the AFC that entire time. So how many Super Bowls would he have if he didn't have to deal with Tom Brady every year? But I don't want Tomlin either. I think you're going to have to go and you're going to have to pluck someone from college like Oregon, which good luck getting Dan Lanning out of Oregon.
2: Well, Oregon's got a problem. I think
0: yes, they do.
2: Yeah, I think you're – maybe it's
1: – Oh, they lost. They lost. But
2: yeah. I mean,
1: it's week one.
2: Maybe it's Sarkisian. If you're
0: not
2: doing
0: high
2: pro,
0: the guy in Indiana, if I'm picking a college guy, you're not getting. He's done an incredible job of judging talent. They won and got to the playoffs before he had anybody and he had any money.
2: Who's
0: and
2: that?
0: He's Cignetti, the guy in Indiana. Does a great job coaching, and he's shown to be a great judge of talent in terms of picking players when they had no money. His own guys from James Madison. But I'm willing to accept anybody that's going to go do it. I understand. It's not like he's a bum, LaFleur, and so it's difficult, somewhat difficult to find someone better. There's no doubt about
1: that. Let's all remember, it's week one. You don't win a Super Bowl week one. Football is not a sprint. It's a mile. It's a marathon.
0: It's true.
1: Just everybody relax. Our defense looked okay. I think Van Ness, he has taken a step up, and he's been taken under the wing of Parsons, obviously, and Parsons is like another assistant coach. Even though he's hurt, we're going to be fine, all right? It's one game. They're going to come to Lambeau, and we're going to stomp their throats, and the purple people eaters will be destroyed.
0: Great. Thanks for the call. But is there an agreement that the Packers lost this game, which they should have won?
2: Yeah, we
0: That's
2: agree on that.
0: The assessment. Yeah, okay. Yeah. Sugar free, you're on with Gary Ellison. This is Green Bay game night. Packers lose. The number, probably not that important, as Gary said it best. You lost. Yes, Sugar
3: Homer.
0: Free. Yeah.
3: Homer, you, out of all the shows that I have been on,
0: yeah,
3: this is the show that you are 100% correct. Everything I have sat back and listened to everything you have said tonight. You are 100% right about LaFleur, okay? But this is when, just like you said last year, they should have got rid of him last year.
0: No, that's
3: They're not,
0: not
3: getting
0: what I
3: rid
0: said.
3: Of him now.
0: Hold on. I said last year that he deserves to be able to

0: to coach Correct. The final year of his contract. He needs to, and let's see what he does with the pressure on. He'd done too well to fire. I said, give him one more year. I did not want the extension,
1: yeah,
0: just
1: but
0: so
1: were,
0: people know what I said.
1: Right, but right, exactly. But the thing is, they weren't going to do it. They extended him. Okay?
0: I did not know what they were going to do because they had a new president. I didn't know what he was going to do.
1: Correct. Okay, so today, this is why they lost the game, okay? Let's just break it down here, okay?
0: All right.
1: They kicked the field goal. The Vikings were offside. They took the penalty. Now, for 3 years, most teams have seen the Philadelphia Eagles do the tush push, okay? Now, you got to practice the tush push. If you're going to do it from a yard and a half out with your quarterback and not Kraft, then you need to do something different. Or don't run the ball there.
0: I want to ask Gary. Yeah. Should they have done the tush push?
2: Well, you couldn't do
1: they
2: it.
1: They don't practice it.
2: Well, no, but.
0: We don't know what they practice.
2: You couldn't do it with Kraft because he's got the bad knee.
1: Oh, they don't do the tush push.
2: Well, they do it with
0: the
2: Kraft.
0: Packers don't?
2: They've done it with Kraft.
0: Oh, yes. Good point.
2: They did with Kraft. They
0: you couldn't do it with him again.
2: Couldn't do it with him again because his knee's all jacked up, so you can't risk doing that. They had two plays called in the huddle. Jordan Love elected to do the tush push. The whole thing was wrong. And here's why the whole thing was wrong, why I would not have went for it. In short yardage situation like that, your offensive line was already bad. I would have never risked that offensive line trying to get me 1 yard when I couldn't do anything else for the most part of the game.
1: 1.5 yards.
2: Whatever.
1: Okay.
2: 2.5. I would have never gone for it.
1: You've got to make a play call there.
0: Hold on, sugar-free. I know I do this. Hold on. Let Gary finish, then we'll get back to
2: you. No, I'm done. I would have never done that with that offensive line. Matt LaFleur knew or should have known that you weren't going to get a yard, a half a yard, or 2 yards with that offensive line.
0: So if you're going to go for it, then you do something that emphasizes Love, or what? Given your offensive line isn't good.
2: I probably would have thrown the football.
0: All right.
2: Instead of run the football. In that instance.
0: All right.
1: Okay. So LaFleur had. He play called those. He decided to take the three off. He then made that play call, or maybe there was another play in the huddle.
2: Well,
1: whatever the case may be.
2: Jordan Love admitted, and so did Matt LaFleur. They both admitted today, if you listen to the press conference, that there were two plays called in the huddle, and Jordan Love called the sneak.
0: That's funny because he's so good, even better than Rodgers, at decisions on the line of scrimmage. Wow.
2: Both of them said identically, they knew what play they were going to run if they got that look. So they both confirmed by scouting that they got the look that they wanted, and that dictated to them to run the quarterback sneak.
0: And you would have said,
1: so,
0: I don't give a hoot what I see. I don't believe in my peeps enough to do it. Am I analyzing you correctly?
2: Well, I would have never went for it.
0: Right. But, I mean, if you had, you're not just looking at what they're doing.
2: Right.
0: You're assessing the skill that I have.
2: Right. Wouldn't matter. Yes. Agreed.
0: All right. Sugar-free?
2: Go ahead, sugar-free.
0: Anything else?
1: Okay. Then they get the ball back after being down 3 points. Mm-hmm. And the first play out of the huddle, they run the ball, and not just run the ball for 2 yards, they ran the ball for a -3. Are you kidding? There's 6 minutes left in the game. They're trying to control the clock now, down by three. They think that they're going to keep the ball in that position with no running game, that they thought they were going to run the ball there. Then they go to misdirection with Watson, trying to go behind, win the line when they're blitzing them. They're now ahead. The Vikings are ahead. They're now blitzing, and they destroy Love. They destroy him. So what is the mindset? It is all on LaFleur. This loss was all on LaFleur. And
0: all right,
1: if anybody

0: No, hold on, Sugar Freak. We'll leave it at that because that's and you've made the point. And now, thanks for the call. Now, Gary, you heard him say it's all on the floor. How would you agree or disagree with that analysis? He gave the various reasons.
1: Well, I think there's a lot going on here. For me, it went bad taking the points off the board.
0: Yeah.
1: That's where it went bad. Blame LaFleur.
0: But you saw things as more fragile than he did as far as assessing the offensive line, limiting what you feel you can do as a team.
1: Correct.
0: Okay.
1: That's where
0: it went. So you'll be the same way for the next few weeks because that won't have changed.
1: It won't change.
0: Yeah.
1: They made, and they did it last year, Homer, the whole Elgton Jenkins to center killed him. You took an all-pro left guard, and you put him at center, and he was nothing there.
0: And you wouldn't have needed Banks.
1: Wouldn't have needed Banks. He still could be playing for you, and you ruined him.
0: Yeah. But, and you haven't made other changes to cover for that.
1: But that's because you didn't have anything else. They had to do it. I mean, that's poor drafting, that's development, that's a little bit of everything there at that position.
0: 1-800-990-3776. We have others waiting for Gary Ellison. They are lined up. In fact, let's sneak in Cooper. Cooper, you're on with Gary Ellison. The score hasn't changed, but I like what Gary says, and that is they lost. What's the score? Excuse me? They lost. What was the score?
1: They lost. They lost.
0: Over. What about they lost? Didn't you understand? I like that. Go ahead, Cooper.
2: Hey, guys. I know things aren't going well after that game. My main focus, and yeah, people can say what they want about LaFleur. I'm not a huge LaFleur guy myself.
1: Yeah.
2: I don't think the move right now is go out and fire him. My main concern is keeping Jordan Love healthy for 16 games or 17, whatever it is now.
1: Yes.
2: Because after today, and he is as tough as they come, he was on the ground, it felt like 1 in 3 plays.
1: Yes.
2: And the hits he was taking, they weren't light hits. They weren't, I'm just knocking you over. It was mean, tough-nosed football. And he can't do that for as many games as they have this year. He can't do it.
1: Well, you won't see another defense like this for a while, but that can do it.
2: Well, I agree with that.
1: But, I mean, they're going to try. I mean, if you're going to go play the Jets, they're going to try to do – they're going to try to use the same pressures. Don't get me wrong. But I just don't think they have the personnel to do it like the Vikings. So, I mean, I don't think you'll get that for 17 games, but I think teams will try it.
2: I agree with that. Now, my question for you, Gary, is, like you said, they're not going to be seeing a defense like that. But now other defenses have seen that you throw a little pressure at them.
1: Right.
2: Their O-line can't. They're making mistakes, and you put some pressure on him. Now he's got to get out of the pocket. He's got to make one of his crazy off-the-back foot throws, which we've seen him do. But do you think that's now going to – how is that going to affect him now that defenses are like, well, here we go, just throw some pressure at him?
1: Well, then they better have a good secondary behind it because Watson's going to kill him. I think Golden's going to be pretty good still for
2: us. Oh, yeah, I agree.
0: And the Packers did kill him on some game plays tonight.
2: Yeah. They did.
0: Got the lead.
2: Did.
0: All right, appreciate the call. Thanks for calling. Jason Wilde coming up very, very soon. Jason Wilde and Gary Ellison, that should be sweet. 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
0: We do have callers to get to, but they will wait, because joining us now is Jason Woolley, three-time Wisconsin Sports Writer of the Year, along with Gary Ellison. The Packers lost, as Gary says. What's the score? Nah, they just lost. They lost. Anything else you need to know? No, they lost. Now, Jason Woolley and Gary Ellison. Good evening, Jason. Gary, do you have anything in general that you would first like to ask Jason? You have top priority.
1: Well, I just want to have Jason just tell us what he felt about the game.
14: So here's the question that I have for you guys, and tell me if I'm off base on this. But so they've knocked Kyler Murray out on the opening series. They're playing Carson Wentz, who, look, I'm not saying he's a stiff by any means, but he's a backup at this point in his career for a reason. It's early in the fourth quarter. Your defense has played well, right, except for the way they handled a free play at one point in that that gave up the touchdown, right, against a rookie player.

0: keep, and Matt LaFleur is clearly thinking, I need to be aggressive. I need to be aggressive. I need to be aggressive. We're going to finish this season. We're going to finish after the way last year went against the Bears and the way we didn't finish games. So instead of leaving the points on the board, which make it an 8-point game with about, 13 minutes left?
1: Yeah.
2: Yep.
0: You take them off the board. You go for it on 4th and 1, which, again, for the crowd that wants him to be more aggressive, that's aggressive. You could also argue that it's misguided, but he thought it was aggressive, and his thought process was, we're going to put our foot on these guys' throats, get the first down, get a touchdown, go up 2 scores, and say goodnight. And obviously that's not what happened, but so what I asked Matt afterward was, is it possible that your, I didn't say obsession, I can't remember, your focus, I think, on finishing may have actually kind of backfired here, because they're playing Carson Wentz. You're up 8. That means they got to get a touchdown and a 2-point conversion to beat you. And your defense is playing really well. Like, is it possible that you were, you know, in your desire to finish, you actually were too aggressive and it wasn't the wise thing to do? And look, he can assume that I'm second guessing him, but you can look at the timestamp on my tweet. I was like, we'll see how this goes, but I don't like this idea. And, you know, everything changed then. And the reason why I'm curious if you guys see it this way is because this stadium was dead. Like, you know, my friends that cover the Vikings were talking about how angry the chats were that they do, and the responses they were getting on social media. Like, Vikings fans were ready to give up on their team already in the first game. And it was quiet. It was as quiet as it ever gets in the Metrodome or at U.S. Bank Stadium. And then they get to stop. Suddenly now there's life. Then they move down the field. They get some help with some penalties, certainly. But then they go and get the touchdown and go ahead. Then they get the 2-point conversion to take a 25-22 lead, which instead, if you kick the field goal and they still get a touchdown and a 2-point conversion, you're just tied. But then you saw what happened after that. The wheels completely fell off. They couldn't protect Love. They got destroyed up front. He throws an interception. He loses a fumble. Like, it just went to hell in a handbasket. And I wonder if Matt LaFleur's desire to finish and beat back all that criticism of them not being able to close out games actually turned out to be a detriment to him tonight.
1: It was just bad timing. And I don't know. And to me, it's not about analytics. I think you got to be able to read the room. I just don't. I agree with you. I just don't think he read the room. And you're right. You got your second string quarterback in there who not getting very many reps. You had a kicker that was maybe a little shaky, but kicked an important field goal for you. Then you take it off. So now he doesn't really. You shake his confidence because he felt good about making it because he missed his extra point. I mean, there just was a lot going.
3: And throw in the offensive line, sir.
1: And then your offensive line, you knew that they were shaky because I would have never went for after I saw the offensive line blocking in the way that they were blocking in this particular game. Never. Yeah. And then I guess the rule of thumb, Jason, is that you don't take the points off the board if you're on the road.
0: I agree, and that's the thing. Like, he did something that most coaches would say don't do, right? And again, it just, you know, he kind of punted. And look, I get it. You know, he knows, like, this is 6 games in a row they've lost now, right? They haven't won since December 7th.
1: Yes.
0: Against the Bears at Lambeau. So I get it. I get all that. But, you know, he kind of said, well, you know, that's your job to ask questions. And, yeah, it is my job. But, like, I'm just trying to understand, like, in some ways, it just feels like it hurt him to be aggressive, and that let me put it this way, the old Matt LaFleur, who sometimes we accused of being too conservative, does not take the points off the board. If he's not, again, I would use the word obsessed. The amount of times he talked about finishing, the fact that he altered practice to talk about finishing, like, it tells me he was pretty obsessed about finishing. And
3: he
0: just
3: doesn't
0: think...
3: understand what finishing is. Finishing is not

0: finishing is how you play as a football team at the end of the game. It is not about whether you aggressively go for through. He has no clue what finishing is. Finishing is how pathetic they played after that occurred. Finishing is the last. It's hopeless that he thinks that's finishing.
1: Well, I mean, look, first of all, he's going to get lambasted if they kick the field goal, take the 8-point lead, and then they spin up on their shoes and they find a way to lose, right? Because then they still choked away an 8-point lead. But I look at that, and you could argue that of, hey, this is the smart, I know it's not exciting, I know it's not ballsy, but it's the smart thing to do is to keep the points on the board. And he could have certainly argued that. And instead, you know, they walk out of here with after they get stopped on that short yardage, fourth and one play, the Vikings scored 22 consecutive points.
2: Awesome.
1: Like, it went, and I was talking to Aaron Jones after the game because I had to make sure, like, I stopped in the Vikings locker room hoping he'd be there, and he still was. And, like, I said, hey, you've been on the other side when this place gets crazy. What's it like to be on the Vikings when something – he's like, I couldn't believe it. Like, you know, he scores the touchdown to give them the 23-22 lead. Then they get the two-point conversion. And he goes and sits down on the bench, and then they obviously get the fumble. And he's like, wait, we're in again? Like, and the crowd was just like, it was just a tsunami of noise. Like, it reminded me of how loud it used to get in the Metrodome. And, you know, my buddies that cover the Vikings can speak better to whether it gets as loud in here
2: right, as
1: it did there. But it was never that loud for the first three quarters and roughly 2 minutes until they got stopped on fourth down. And again, my point would be is that the crowd is not in it. You don't want to give them a reason to get into it, right? And that's exactly what taking those points off the board did.
3: Jason, Homer, and I hate doing fired coach radio speak. I hate doing that. I'm not a part of that. I don't want to do that. But Homer said something to me tonight that really hit me in my gut. And that was, do you realize that Matt LaFleur has lost six games in a row? How many more games can he lose for you to think about letting him go? And I had one of those.
1: Look, criticism goes with the territory when you're an NFL coach. That's why you make like $8 million a year. So I'm not here to pity him, but this one, I would argue, and here's the difference. Like, I look at that, and I know Packers fans, and I don't want them to get mad at me by proxy, because I got some tweets from people that they couldn't talk to Matt LaFleur, so they tweeted me instead. You stood up for this schmuck. He's terrible. You're an apologist for him. No, I didn't decide to take the points out the board. I thought they should have stayed on the board.
3: Yeah.
1: But, like, you know, I say that he made a mistake tonight. And again, I say this having had an issue with it before Jordan Love got stopped, right? Because it's easy to say, well, he got stopped on fourth and one. That was a terrible decision. No, I thought it was a bad decision before that. But when they lost to the Bears, I don't think that was like Matt LaFleur engaging in gross negligence as a coach. I don't. I think that they were a defense that was already without Devontae Wyatt and that Micah Parsons guy who's pretty good. And then Edgerrin Cooper, Homer's guy, was finally playing well in that game. And they had a 21-3 lead at halftime. He got hurt in the third quarter, and their defense went to hell. And it was his first really impactful game where he was looking like the guy that Homer likes to say was the two-time defensive player of the week. Not the rookie defensive player of the week, the defensive player of the week. And you lose him, and then they look lost out there. I thought their defense played pretty darn well.
3: I would agree.
1: I know grading on a curve, and however you view Carson Wentz at this point, I get it. But like, I liked what I saw from Jonathan Gannon, and frankly, despite their offensive line inconsistency, I really liked what Jordan Love was doing. Now he was taking some chances. I mean, the throw that he completes to Watson, where he's also getting interfered with that sets up Watson's second touchdown. Like, that was a wing and a, you know, the effort, Watson's down there somewhere type of throw. But that's what you got to do, because you're going to have guys in your face all night. And if you do that and you get picked off, then it sucks for you. But I thought they were doing everything right. To your point about Smack, like, he had made, that was his fourth, did you realize that was his fourth field goal he'd made on the night?
3: Mm-hmm.
1: Like, I guess he missed an extra point. That's not good.
3: Right.
1: But, like, he to make four field goals, especially how we were thinking about him early in camp, like, it just felt like tonight, for those that think I'm not critical enough of LaFleur, tonight I do think that mistake was the turning point. That decision was the turning point. And Matt can, you know, split hairs and say, well, it wasn't the decision. It was the fact that we didn't get the fourth and one. Well, sure. But the bottom line is that the decision prompted the fourth and one to fail.
0: All right, injuries. We always talk about to give people an update, because that's always important. So what can you tell us as far as?
1: I know Josh Wiley left for the tight end, left for a little bit. He came back. Obviously, I did see Kyler Murray in the Vikings locker room, but that was a little bit scary, frankly, seeing him after that hit by Javon Bullard. I'm curious to see if that merits a suspension or a fine. I'm sure it'll get a fine, but I don't know if it'll get a suspension or not. I know Evan Williams got one of those two, on Jefferson, which was a questionable call, I thought. But I know Brandon Cisse left the game, left late in the, sometime during the fourth quarter. And that was when Carrington Ballantyne went into the game. So I think they had a few injury issues. Matt LaFleur said that Aaron Banks was close to playing. But again, I don't know what that means, because, you know, he practiced on a limited basis all week long. I did not talk to Aaron. I didn't see him in the locker room. I'd like to ask him, like, did he make the final call on not playing, or was that medical staff? Like, how did they decide that he wasn't going to play? You know, I haven't looked at the film as Matt LaFleur would say, but I didn't think that for most of the game, Donovan Jennings was like getting destroyed. I thought Jordan Morgan got off to a tough start, but other than that, I don't think there were any other injuries of note. I know Bo Melton left for a while. He was dealing with cramps, but I'll say this, this is not injury related, but I thought two guys that faced a ton of adversity, Keyshawn Nixon, who, you know, everybody jumped all over him. Yes. When he said he was being punished by working with the twos and threes. I mean, the dude had a sack or a half sack. He had an mm-hmm. interception. He had a tackle for loss, and he had a quarterback pressure, at least one.
3: Yes.
1: And then Bo Melton, who got demoted to the practice squad for what I still don't understand, the thought process that you don't want to have to guarantee his full salary for the year. He makes $1 million. Like, I'm sitting by the popcorn machine in the press box. That's popcorn money. But he had a 69-yard kickoff return. He downed a ball inside the 5-yard line. He caught a key pass that picked up a first down. Like, I thought two guys that faced some doubts and adversity from their bosses basically said, okay, I'll show you that you guys are wrong about me.
0: 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Is there anything that you feel needs to be said first, other than what you've talked about, Jason, that has to, that you just want?
1: Like, it's a long season, and yes, tonight, our fans of ESPN Wisconsin have every right to be mad. And tomorrow when we take calls, they have every right to be mad on Wilde and Tausch. There's nothing wrong with that. You should be mad if you care that deeply about this team. But it's a hell of a long season, and I don't think this is going to decide their season. But I am eager to kind of see what these guys are made of, because to your point, that's a pretty long losing streak. I know you had from...

0: mid-January to mid-September off from games, so you don't really, it doesn't really count that you didn't win any games during that period. But that's a long time to sit with losses, and the preseason ones don't count. So I'm eager to see how they respond. The Jets won today, although they beat Tennessee, so I don't know what that means. But if these guys go out to East Rutherford and get beat again, I might take Green Bay game night off next Sunday.
1: And Gary, your final thought.
2: Well, I'm with Jason. The Jets is not a gimme. They're a better football team than they were last year. So it's going to be a problem. And it's always tough to go play on the road, no matter where you are or what your record is in the NFL. We saw it when they lost against Cleveland last year. So I just think the Packers, to get it right, they have to figure out their offensive line. I don't know if Jason saw Donovan Jennings starting.
0: No.
2: I don't know if you saw that. I most certainly didn't see it. And
0: I thought it was going to be Jagger Burton.
2: Exactly. And then this guy gets it. They have issues there. If they don't get that cleaned up, it's going to be a long year for Jordan Love.
1: Gary Ellison, Jason Woodley, thanks to you both. This has
2: been good night,
1: Green Bay Game Night. 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
5: This has been Green Bay Game Night, Homer, along with Gary Ellison, Jason Wilde, and Mark Tauscher. And now it's with you, Scott. You are on Green Bay Game Night. Packers lost. They were outscored 22-3 in the final 13 minutes. Yes, Scott.
6: Packer fan from Saugus, Michigan. First time listener, and I really enjoy the format of your show. So next week after our Lambeau East tailgate party we have, I'm bringing a few more listeners with me after the game. But I just want to say, take the points.
5: Yeah.
6: Take the points. I mean, this whole aggressive move in the NFL, you know, we got to be aggressive. In a game with an NFC opponent, you take the points. I agree with Gary. And that changed the whole momentum of the game. And even some of the officiating calls, I hate to complain. I just got to get this out. There were some calls there, three of them, I think, on fourth down. And one of them was a roughing the passer that I didn't see. And I know that Jordan Love was hit quite a bit in the first half, and some of them I thought could have been flagged. All right, I got that out of the way. I know we don't like to talk about the referees. We got to play with good and bad calls. But I don't know, take the points. And it's a long season, but it's an NFC opponent that we lost to.
5: That it was, yes. On the drive that everybody talks about, there were like three plays where they would have had to punt if not for the penalties. I've got to look this up here. But so you were just like they had lost the ball. The roughing was one, and then
6: but, I mean, three of them, I think, on fourth down.
5: Yeah, there was an interception that was taken away. There was a roughing and penalty.
6: Or third down, I'm sorry. Yeah.
5: Third and three. And there was one more before. Seems like they had a sack or something. They had two sacks. They had a sack on third and 11. They would have had a punt instead of a penalty. So it was that one. Then it was the roughing the passer went again. They would have had to punt again, and then at the end they had an interception, but there was another penalty. So they would
6: that was hard to take.
5: And that's three times in that series the Vikings would have lost.
6: That was hard to take. I'm just going to admit it was hard. I mean, I don't want to blame the officials, but it's hard to take.
5: I can blame the officials, but the officials don't cause the team to collapse. I think that LaFleur is, again, he's a good coach, but his concept of finishing, he has no clue. He's so clueless.
6: I agree.
5: Like, finishing the game is how you perform as a football team with game on the line late, things that you do, not how aggressive you are on fourth down. My dad used to say, some people don't know. Some people don't know they don't know. And some people don't know, and they don't even suspect. Like, as long as he's coach, I mean, and it's clear what he thinks finishing is because they finished worse than before. Like, okay, you know, what is finishing when you have three bad penalties, okay? But then you give up the two. You're still only down three. Instead, they lose 3 yards. The quarterback gets sacked and fumbles twice in a row. Then they give up another touchdown, and then they have an interception. Like, if you're the head coach, after that game, you walk in the locker room and say, you know, we talked all year about finishing.

0: finishing, clearly, I'm either a horrible coach or you don't get it. Because you couldn't finish any worse. Finishing is finishing even when things don't go your way.
1: Right.
0: Even when the officials screw up. Even when you get a bad call. You find a way to finish. They, on the other hand, go ahead.
1: I like Matt LaFleur, but I just want to make an observation. Since he's got here, he started out really strong, and it's really went downhill. Yeah, I mean, we went to two NFC champions.

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2: And the thought was last year they have some players that are very good now, so we'll see. And, you know, you can still find a, try to find a way to win enough games. And again, he's done that, so... that's how somebody like him gets an extension, which they did. So, but yeah, the numbers the last few years have not been impressive as his overall record.
3: So what kind of positives can you give us Packer fans here?
2: Well, no, the positive is you look at, they got some players, they got a quarterback, they got some players. So now it's figure out a way to win or figure out how not just collapse. I mean, the most amazing thing of this game, consider how bad the finish was against the Bears in the playoffs. This was worse. It wasn't as important. It's not a playoff. But you knew it when you consider what he did to give up. Again, in the last 13 minutes, outscored 22-3. So you can go back.
3: Maybe
2: and
3: being
2: the
3: a
2: game. Go ahead.
3: Maybe being aggressive is taking those 3 points.
2: Yes.
3: And then the defense was playing pretty good, and then maybe be a little bit more aggressive on defense.
2: They're coming. Now you're up 8. Now finish it. That's the defensive finishing. That's the offense scoring. Or, you know, no, he has no clue what finishing is. He doesn't.
3: Yeah. And let your team finish. They got your 3 points.
2: Well, or again... The finishing, everybody knows, is what happens the final 8 minutes of the game or the final 13 minutes of the game. That's finishing. What happens in that period of time? How does your team play? How do they react? And, no, he doesn't even know. Like, the answer was, we finished this. This isn't about those 3 points. I'll be LaFleur. I know this isn't about the 3 points. Finishing a game is all the things that occur and whatever's good and bad. You find a way to finish. Maybe that was the worst decision ever made. Fine.
3: I think the team
2: find a way to finish. It isn't as if every time something happens bad, you don't finish. That's what I say about LaFleur. The thing about LaFleur is it's always something. It's always something. It changes, but it's always something. And as I said, I don't have to hear the press conference, but the problem is he has no clue. Finishing is showing them I'm aggressive. You know, you can't actually think that. Looking at the game, as Gary said, we have no offense line restart. The ability to find a way to finish and win given the situation. And so, Gary said it best, and I had forgotten the coaches always said this. You never give up points on the road. You never, you just take the points. Understanding that they
3: let alone an NFC opponent.
2: Right. But no, because it's an understanding, as coaches often say, it's tough to win on the road. Well, it's tough to win on the road. So you
3: NFC North, yeah.
2: You don't give up points. Why? Because if you believe it's tough to win on the road, you can't afford to give back points. Why? Because it's tough to win on the road. Thanks for the call. 1-800-990-3776. Matt, you're on. At the conclusion, you will carry the weight of knowing that how this show finishes will depend partly on you, Matt, and Jesse as well. Yes, Matt.
4: All right. Well, that's a lot of pressure, but it's a good pressure. I like it.
2: Yeah. You can finish.
4: Yeah. The idea of LaFleur is like, yeah, sure, take the points, right? And why would you run a QB sneak? Like, that's not love. And also, why, when you gain possession back after, why would you put the hands in your running back and literally on first down? Why? We've been averaging less than 4 yards a carry.
2: And we haven't discussed this, but they talked about how quick Lloyd was and stuff. I didn't see that. I didn't see him make people miss. Now, maybe it's because he hasn't played that much.
4: No.
2: I didn't see much special, and he had some holes and something like that. I don't know what – I didn't watch him in college that much, but I don't know what's there that they like so much because I didn't – you know, if you'd have felt like early on you saw he could hit it for 25.
4: Because,

0: Because you're being, well, because you're being like there's nothing special. If there was something special, he wouldn't have been where he is today.
1: Yeah, or you got hurt a lot. We can't defend the use of Lloyd because we can't say, he hasn't played, this game he was averaging 10 yards a carry, so give him a shot. Go ahead.
0: Yeah. But with all that said, the most disappointing thing to me was the offensive line. It's not just today. Today is today. Fine, whatever. You lose a game. But now every team that the Packers play for the next 3 to 4 weeks has an absolute roadmap of how they beat the Packers. And it's
1: they didn't need this game to know that.
0: It was proven today.
1: When the team fell apart, that fell apart first. You're right. Perfectly said. Yeah.
0: It was the offensive line. It was the offensive line that fell apart. And now you're going to potentially lose 2 or 3 games because of it. And who is to blame for that? In my opinion, it's Goody.
1: No, that's on Goody.
0: He hasn't loaded up. You win championships with offensive lines and defensive pressure. Right. And then you fill in, obviously, number one is your quarterback.
1: Right. He expected better from Banks. He expected, it's all the assessment of his players and that in the offensive line has not been good. You know, then as Ron Wolf said, just him, everybody says it, when you mess up, you have to have other alternatives where you kind of cover your own. And he hasn't had those. Well, he messed up, yeah, but he did this here, and he messed up there, but, you know, you mess up some. But, yes, that's the issue of how the offensive line does, and we'll watch every game and see. Because I thought up until they collapsed at the end, they were taking on all those pressures and doing pretty well. Granted, you know, Jordan Love got hit a little bit. He seemed strong, and he was getting those quick releases, or they just made some huge plays where guys looked wide open. And I'm thinking, well, I can't really say that the offensive line has prevented them from doing. Now, maybe some of the series they got a field goal instead of a touchdown. I have to look back, and that's why. But, you know, the offensive line's a problem when you start talking about it and noticing it, and you really didn't do it that much in the first 3 periods.
0: I would agree with you to an extent.
1: Yeah, I know.
0: However, where I disagree is that during the game, changes are made. You witness, you read, you cover, you research, you understand when your offense is on the field, and Minnesota's defense adjusted to the
1: they're adjusting throughout, and you handled all those adjustments until the fourth quarter. I don't have an answer to that, but I think they had somehow figured out the adjustments, but the fear that we all had.
0: The fear that we all had, every game, regardless of
1: the Packers or Edwards scores, you're always going to worry, can the offensive line finish the deal? Thanks for the call. We got Jesse. You did a great job closing the show, better than LaFleur did. Jesse, you're it. The final call, the final point during Green Bay game day.
2: So appreciate it. So appreciate that you guys chose not to hang up on me before the end of this show. Thank you. I've been listening to your podcast for so long and never got a chance to call in, so thank you for that. But I just wanted to make a point. Worst part of this whole game today for me is I have a 14-year-old daughter who is now a Bears fan who taunted me, saying, imagine not scoring 59 points. So that kind of hurt today.
1: It was 59 to – it was like the biggest score I can ever remember in an NFL game. At halftime, it was, 31-24?
2: No, it was a fun game to watch, and I think that the Panthers are better than, you know, what we thought they were last year going into that game, so there is that. But they did a good game. But I just want to say a couple points. I think I'm not a LaFleur apologist or anything like that, but to say that they didn't finish, obviously they didn't finish, the score is a score, but at the same time, we always say that this game is a game of inches, right? So close to all these NFL teams any given Sunday. You have the situation here where the Packers' defense stopped him three times. You get the third down, and then boom, flag comes out. In their time. How many times can you expect the defense to hold up? So my biggest takeaway from that is just don't want the defense to lose confidence. They played good. Even Nixon, not a true number one corner, but he played, like you said, a really good game today. And then even the idea of firing LaFleur is ridiculous because you don't do that unless you have somebody ready in the building to take his spot. You can't bring somebody
1: and they
2: in
1: don't.
2: On week two.
1: They don't. That's why they won't do it. They don't have it. Yes. But
2: you can't. And I mean, I've been in supervision and management
1: today.
2: Forever. And like, yeah, the only way you would do that is if you do the math is addition by subtraction. You get that guy out of the building and they're going to be better. And there's no way taking LaFleur out of the building. Anybody that says that having his brain not in that building is ridiculous. So I don't necessarily agree with the extension, but you got to let the season play out now the way it is.
1: They will let it play out. But I stand by what I said before. When a person in any position emphasizes how strong something is and what they have to improve the most, and the first game they come back, they're worse at that. Not better, not the same, but worse. There's nothing that's more negative about anybody in any position. And as Gary said, it's different when you're a head coach. But anybody who's competed, especially in football, when a coach talks to you about something, the one thing you need to improve, and you start the next season even worse in that area, it's just a question of how long before you play again. When a coach loses that level of confidence, because how can I count on them in anything? I ask them, and they know that you work, and they are worse on that the first game, then I think that's a legitimate concern. And how I would be as president about LaFleur.
2: Absolutely. But do you think also you have
1: extension? What?
2: But this offensive line, too, like as bad as they were today, they were, I listened to you guys talk, and you're saying how, you know, Minnesota is the most exotic defense. They're going to see some of the most exotic looks that they're going to see of any team all year. And the fact that they didn't really collapse to the very end, they still collapsed, but they will now have that to build off of. They're going to have maybe hopefully some of these other players
1: again,
2: come back.
1: But again, they collapsed the way they did with a head coach who said the most important thing into this season was what? To finish.
2: Yes, finishing.
1: Okay, yes. And you finish worse than you did before when it was so bad they said they needed to finish. So I ask you this. What confidence can you have in a coach or a player who emphasizes something, says it's the most important, and the first game, it's not like you can continue to listen, they're worse than they were before. How do you have confidence in anything that person talks about regarding their job? You don't.
2: No, that's a fair critique. You don't. No, it's difficult, but you have so many other facets of the game and the team that are strengths that I think they can overcome
1: games.
2: This weakness.
1: Yeah. Well, yep, you have 17 games. So you have the whole season to prove that this was not the norm, that you are better at it, and you can do it over 17 games. Outstanding finish. Jesse, you and I were outstanding. That will do it for Green Bay game night. Packers lose 39-22. Gary Ellerson is over at Potawatomi with Greg Matzik tomorrow, and we'll certainly talk about the game. Didn't discuss much about Marshawn Lloyd. Curious to talk with Brian Bulag about him. And, wow, will he have some offensive line thoughts. I don't have – I've got to work on a nickname here. It's hard to fathom getting blown out and blowing a lead even bigger and worse than you did against the Bears in the playoffs. Not more important, not a playoff game, but that's not easy. This has been Green Bay Game Night, the final again. Minnesota 39, the Packers 22. The Lions won over New Orleans because they went for two in overtime, 31-30. And, yes, the Bears over the Panthers, 59-37. Next.
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4: After you were married?
5: Yeah.
4: Oh.
5: So, and I'll get to what I've discussed with attorneys, but fast forward, he had taken out a $10 million loan out under these girls' names, which they personally guaranteed. And the buildings that were in the LLC that he started, they have been taken. They are up for sheriff sale. Now, I have talked to multiple attorneys. We filed taxes separate. Our house is in my name. I am financially, and I know we're married, but I am financially fine. I have a lot of investments. I have a lot of retirement savings. I do have another piece of real estate that is all in my name only, no mortgage. And multiple attorneys have told me, you have nothing to be worried about.
6: I agree.
5: We feel that your wife should just file Chapter 7.
6: Mm-hmm.
5: And I guess this isn't more so a financial question, even though it is, but I kind of just wanted your input. Like, how do I navigate this? I have this... I mean, me and my wife are, you know, we're okay.
6: So here's the thing.
7: Because she felt deceived by her father, basically.
5: Yeah, absolutely.
7: Yeah. Well, she went in naively and...
6: To sign whatever he decided to sign.
7: Right.
5: Yeah.
6: Yeah, and yeah. he is arrogant enough, he thought this was all going to work out. He probably did not set out to harm his children, but he's just an idiot. Yeah, okay.
5: Correct.
6: All right, now... Gosh. Okay, so the properties have all been foreclosed on. There's $10 million in loans. The properties have not yet sold after foreclosure,
5: no.
6: Correct?
5: Correct.
6: Okay. All right. So the way the process will go down is the properties will be sold. Do you have any idea what this portfolio of properties might be worth?
5: Approximately $7 million.
6: Okay. All right. So let's pretend that they brought that. And then that would leave $3 million unpaid.
5: Correct.
6: Okay. And I'm guessing that the other siblings don't have any money and are Chapter 7 bankruptcy as well.
5: That is correct.
6: Okay. All right. And so let's just switch shoes a minute and put on the banker's shoes.
5: Mm-hmm.
6: Okay. If I'm the banker sitting there –

0: once I get into this, I can tell what happened.
1: Okay.
0: That the dad is a shyster, and he dumped his kids on the railroad track, and here comes the train. Okay?
1: Okay.
0: If I'm the banker, I'm looking at that. And sure. I know that that actually happened.
2: But do you care?
0: And I don't care. If your wife had $3 million, I might not care, but your wife has nothing. And so I probably 98% chance if I'm the banker, I'm looking at this, I'm going, whatever I'm going to get out of this deal, I'm going to get out of these properties because these three kids are all filing BK.
1: Okay.
0: And okay. What that means is if that guy really believes that, or that gal, the banker, then you might, for X number of dollars, buy out her position, release her. Okay? And so what I would do is this. I would wait right now. Let's let the whole thing go down and don't bother. I wouldn't file. Filing today is premature. They may never come after her just because they know she's not a rich target.
1: Gotcha.
0: And if they did, you might offer them something absurd, $20,000, and they might go away. Just something symbolic, you know? That's all it is. Because if they don't take that $20,000, they're going to get zero because your wife has no assets. All the assets are in your name. You're protected. Does she have any assets in her name?
1: No. The bankruptcy attorney we sat down asked for, like, assets and liability, and my wife is worth $29,000.
0: Okay. There it is. Oh, oddly enough.
1: Yeah.
0: Yeah. Okay. So, and in Philadelphia, I don't know what, in Pennsylvania, I don't know what your personal exemption is, but she probably gets to keep most of that, if not all of that, in the personal exemptions and the bankruptcy. So I'm not going to wait 10 years for this to unfold, but right now I'm not going to let how pissed off I am about this and the emotions of this cause me to act prematurely. I'm just going to let it roll out, let the properties be sold. When they call, go, hey, guys, we got this short conversation. We have already teed up the bankruptcy attorney. This kid's got nothing. She got screwed over by her dad, and you get nothing, or I'll give you 20 grand to keep her from having to file bankruptcy. Which one you want to do?
2: Man, I want to know what the dad's saying right now. Tough. Woof. So sorry, Robert. That's
0: Thanksgiving's going to be weird.
2: If there is a Thanksgiving.
0: Yeah. Nothing to be thankful for. Wow.

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0: 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Rachel, that ad copy reminds me. Mm-hmm. I was doing an interview with a major international network this morning, and the guy said, "So do you think that some of your listeners think you're mean?" And I said, "Absolutely. All you got to do is read the comments, and you know that." And he goes,
1: "You can be grumpy sometimes."
0: And well, that's different than mean. But yeah, but I said, well, he said, well, why would people keep listening and keep calling you if they think you're mean? And I said, well, to start with, there are shows that are much meaner than we are, much more over the top, and they basically use their callers to create drama.
1: Sure.
0: And they get great ratings. So
1: sure.
0: Those kinds of that process works, which is not our process. Our process is to help people, and it's telling you the truth. He said, well, when I listen to your show, I feel like I've got a to-do list of things that aren't done, and I don't get any credit for the things that are done. And I said, yeah. Yeah, I mean.
1: What did you say?
0: When I go home, Sharon Ramsey's got one of those.
1: Good.
0: I got a to-do list of things to do, and I don't get any credit for the ones that are already done.
1: Celebrate our listeners more. Yeah, I mean, that's what it is.
0: Yeah, he was like, we are taking you from where you are to where you want to go.
1: Yeah.
0: And we love you, and we're going to tell you the truth to get you from where you are to where you want to go, just like this Every Dollar ad just said, right?
1: Yes, 100%.
0: And so, you know,
1: but also
0: you've been is just part of the story.
1: Yes, but if you've completed baby step one, incredible, you guys. If you've done
0: step two, you did great. That's, you know, we tell people often, way to go.
1: You did
0: a great job.
1: Yes.
0: And
1: celebrate,
0: time to go on to the next thing. Yeah,
1: there's always a next step. Yeah, where it feels like it's like a never-ending process is what you're
0: saying. I just finished the laundry, and there'll be another load tomorrow.
1: I got to keep another load tomorrow.
0: I'm sorry. Welcome to grown-up life. Yeah. Jonathan is with us. Jonathan is in Sarasota, Florida. Hi, Jonathan. How are you?
2: Doing okay, Dave. How are you?
0: Better than I deserve. What's up?
2: So my question is, should I use my gambling winnings to help pay off my house, or do I let it ride because I'm doing pretty well with it?
1: You're about to get grumpy, Dave. Jonathan.
0: Jonathan, is this like a joke? I mean, did you call up?
1: Hold on. I want to hear, John. Hold on. I want to hear. What is this? What did you gamble? What do you have? Give us. I'm just curious. Give me the details. Not that it's going to change my answer.
2: I am a longtime listener, and I'm being a little bit silly here.
0: Oh, good. I hope so. Good. I feel better already about you.
1: I do want to hear the numbers.
2: My crypto and my single stocks, I call that my beer and gambling money.
1: That's your gamble.
2: Because
1: okay.
2: I know that's, yeah, I don't drink beer, I don't gamble.
0: You are a long-time listener. I know. I like it. Okay.
2: I know.
0: So how much beer and gambling money do you have, Jonathan?
2: So about 25K, okay. Built from essentially pennies.
0: Mm-hmm.
2: I think I am overfunded in my emergency fund. Or I may be. So my question is, do I convert this crypto and single stocks to my emergency fund and then essentially drain the 100K that I have in my high yield savings because I owe 100K on my house?
0: Would that leave you with no emergency fund?
2: No, it would leave me with about 25K from the crypto and single stocks if I got rid of them.
0: Oh, I see. Okay. So that would mean, okay. Well, if your house was paid off, would you borrow on it to put money in your high yield savings and into crypto?
2: Of course. Yeah, of course not.
0: Same thing, isn't it?
2: Right. Yeah. If I pay the house off, you know, we could live on about 2K a month. So I think the 25K would be sufficient.
1: Yeah.
0: Did you get my analysis there? Did you understand what I'm saying?
1: That's why he laughed. He said, well, of course not. So
2: 1 yeah. million percent. Yes.
0: Okay.
2: Yeah.
0: Right.
2: Yes.
1: So here's
0: you kind of already knew I was going to say that because you listen.
2: So there's a couple of what I think are big asterisks here. One is bigger than the other. One is I'm in a 1970s home for mica countertops and 70s things everywhere. They're cosmetic, so I can deal with it. However, the other wrinkle in this, and this is why I'm hesitant to pay the house off, is we have some upcoming medical stuff that we know there's a 95% chance it's going to happen. My wife, unfortunately, without getting too personal, has a disease that requires surgery every 1 to 3 years. Mm. We've been together for 20 years, so we've been through 10 of them together.
0: And you have health insurance.
2: We do have health insurance.
0: So you're out of pocket for the surgery is going to be how much? Because the insurance is going to cover most of it.
2: So that's the tough part. We've gone through local doctors before, and let's just say last time the surgery did not go well, and there's a specialty center that's kind of far from us that does not take insurance, but they are we've done our research. They're the best of the best. It's where she should be.
0: And how much is that?
2: They're charging us $1,200 to have a conversation, so I don't yet know, because there's
0: okay. Well, what if it's $500,000?
2: That's a great question.
0: Yeah, I'm not having any conversations till you give me a price range. No paid conversations.
2: Fair enough.
0: So I'll pay the $1,200 and let's call the procedure $20,000, and you want to do it outside of insurance because of quality issues. Okay, that's fine. What's your household income?
2: Just over $200.
0: Okay.
1: When will the surgery happen, Jonathan?
2: That's not take home. That's okay.
0: That's gross. I got it. When will the surgery take place, Rachel said?
2: It's not scheduled yet because the initial consult is this week,
1: okay. But
2: assuming within the next 6 months, let's say.
1: Okay. Here's what I would do. I would, because your house is not paid off and because having cash in the season is probably going to be really a priority for you guys because of the health stuff, I would get out of crypto, single stock. I would condense down. I would have my high yield savings. Anything over... and you'll know after the consult kind of the range of what this is going to cost you guys. But let's say it's $70,000. I don't know. You know what I mean? I may just take a beat and get through the health stuff. I mean, Jonathan, I would want all of that taken care of and have that peace knowing like, hey, we have the money to make the moves we need to make with our health. And to me, like that's priceless.
0: Agreed.
1: But with the caveat that once all of this is settled up and if she doesn't need the surgery for another 3 years after this one, we're paying the house off. And then, yeah. And then we're going to save again. So when it comes back up in 3 years, we're good. Like the cushion for me is knowing health-wise we're fine.
0: But
1: we still have a target date. We're still not going to take our eye off the ball because we're going to stay motivated knowing what we're going to do after this. But that's what I would do.
0: Completely agree. So recap. Cash out the crypto and the stock today. Put it in your high-yield savings. Go do the consult. Set aside the emergency fund plus the budget for the surgery. Throw the rest of it at the mortgage. And by Christmas, the surgery's in your rearview mirror, and you know how much you've got left to throw at the mortgage even more. And you can do this very, very quickly. Both things will occur. The emotions of the surgery and taking care of your wife are raising this up and making it like it's a blocker to this. It's really not. It's just a step. It's just one more step in the process is all, from the math part.

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1: Today's question comes from Paul in London. Hope you're doing better than you deserve. I'm a longtime listener from across the pond. I'm on baby step two and have $25,000 in car debt at a 7.5% interest rate. Now that my credit cards are paid off, I have the option to withdraw cash from them at 0% for 18 months with a 3.5% cash fee. Would you recommend doing this to save on the interest if I'm confident I can pay it off within the time frame? Now, he's not talking about using the credit card debt to pay off the car. He's just talking about using cash from the credit card with 0% interest, right?
0: Yeah, so zero versus 7.5 on $25,000.
1: Yes, but to pay off the car with it?
0: Yeah.
1: Yeah. I mean, no, Paul. I mean, the reason you're in debt and the reason and how you're going to get out, it's you. It's not moving from debt to debt, still continuing to kind of play the game, even at 0% interest. The math isn't the issue at this point. And $25,000, I mean, hopefully you can pay that off depending on what you're making in 12 months, right? $2,000 a month, and that gets you out of debt. And the 7.5% interest rate at that point really doesn't matter. So less than

0: I mean, it's a, you
1: it's
0: know,
1: about, it's you're about talking about saving, bucks. You yeah. might save $1,000.
0: 1300, yeah.
1: Maybe 1500, something yeah. like that. Because you're not going to have the 25,000 borrowed for an entire year. You'll have about 10,000 borrowed average over the course of the 12 months if you're paying it off in 12 months. You said you can do it for 18 if you want to, but I didn't think you were going to do that. Let's call it a year. So the discussion is, do I save $1,000 by doing this hack and borrowing money on my credit card? And I'm with Rachel. No, you don't, because you don't have a $1,000 problem. You have a $25,000 problem. And you don't solve a $25,000 problem with $1,000. So the thing is, you feel like when you do this that you did something. And the Bible says, out of the abundance of the heart, the mouth speaks. In other words, what's really inside, you end up saying it without meaning to. And you'll say something like, I paid off my car. No, you didn't. You moved your car debt onto credit cards. You did not pay it off. But you'll say that.
0: Yeah.
1: And you didn't.
0: And it feels like it, in a sense, because you're not making that specific car payment. Yeah.
1: That'll slow you down. Yeah. So you need to just be pissed off at $25,000 worth. And how fast can I knock that out? It's called $2,100 a month for 12 months, and you are done, my friend. And that's what we're aiming at here. So let's just do that, and it's going to cost you $1,000 more than your idea. But you can't hack your way out of debt. You pay your way out of debt.
0: Yep, and that's the same. I mean, we see this all the time with either debt consolidation companies, people taking out HELOCs to pay this. I mean, just the moving the debt around
1: makes you feel like you did something,
0: that's
1: and
0: right.
1: you didn't.
0: That's right. So that goes for all those options. And so the painful answer is you just pay it off with money you earn, and the debt goes away.
1: And by the
0: slowly
1: way,
0: slowly but surely.
1: Cut up these stupid credit cards today. Don't keep them around. And it gets all this stuff out of your head then. They're no longer an option. We don't have credit cards in our house. That's what you need to
0: say. And he said, now that my credit cards are paid off, meaning at some point you had had credit card debt.
1: Yeah.
0: So,
1: and now we're going to get rid of them. By the way, the way you got credit card debt was you believed the lie that you could go use it at 0% interest for 90 days.
0: And pay it off, yeah.
1: And
0: yeah.
1: then you didn't. Or 30 days, mm-hmm. and then you didn't. And so let's just stay away from these snakes. They bite. They're real snakes. They have venom and stuff. All right, Mark's in West Virginia. Hey, Mark, what's up?
2: Well, everything's going good. Just made a lot of bad choices. Looks like.
1: I know a guy just like that. He does a radio show now.
2: Yeah. I had emailed you, and I had no clue that I would get a call. I just figured I'd get an email. So I got a question, maybe too late. I'm almost 64 years old. I have zero retirement. I'm looking at Social Security in a few years. It'll be about $1,500 a month.
1: Mm. What do you make? What's your income?
2: With my income and my wife's without before taxes, mm-hmm. what you need?
1: Yeah.
2: About 54,000.
1: Okay. All right. You're both working 40 hours?
2: No, she's on Social Security. She don't work, and I'm a pastor, and I reckon I'd be considered bivocational. I still contract work. I'm a machinist by trade, but I've been pastoring 41 years.
1: Yeah. Okay.
2: So I've never had a retirement. Everywhere I worked, there was never no retirement offered. So
1: yeah.
2: I've just lived from hand to mouth, actually.
1: Yeah, you have. Yeah. Okay. And do you have debt
2: as well? Question,
1: you have debt?
2: I have $118,000 left on my mortgage because mm-hmm. I had to refinance
1: mm-hmm.
2: because of medical issues. I didn't have no insurance at the time.
1: Mm-hmm.
2: So that was the only way I could pay that debt, was to refinance and just have it in a different place.
1: Mm-hmm. Well, my magic wand is low on batteries. And so I don't have an easy way to fix this. The only way I know how to fix it is that you guys have to do things you've never done before in your life, and that's work a lot more than you've been working. Not that you're not a hard worker. You are a hard worker. But I want you to take all the overtime. I want her to get a job. I want everybody working. And let's just stack as much cash as we can stack, because we need some money.

0: Yeah, she's physically not able, and I'm working best I can, still pastoring, but I've had a stroke and a couple heart attacks, and I got cancer, so it limits me and what I can do as
1: Well,
0: far as,
1: that's fair. That's fair.
0: you know what I mean? So
1: Yeah.
0: I'm already getting about 30 hours out of the day, so
1: Yeah, I bet you are. I bet you are.
0: yeah.
1: And and pushing to do that with all the stuff you've faced, I'm sorry.
0: Yeah,
1: Well,
0: my
1: I
0: question really.
1: do not know how to fix your situation except add money to the equation. And
0: Is there anything available? I mean, I know it's too late. I understand too late for anything major, but is there anything I can out there? I've never entered my mind about investing until here just recently when I've done some checking, of course.
1: yeah.
0: Is there anything I can do that would that makes money? Is there a money what the a money thing that I've talked to men that's worked on these 401ks and they're all the time pushing money here and there and watching. Is
1: Well,
0: there?
1: if you put some money into a good mutual fund, it will grow, and that's what I would suggest. And you can learn about that by getting one of our SmartVestor Pros on the line. And just go to RamseySolutions.com and click on SmartVestor Pro, and they've got the heart of a teacher, and they'll talk to you and tell you how to do it. But the only way this machine spits out money is you have to put money into it. And so you're going to be living on less than you make, which means you're going to cut expenses further than you've ever cut them. And anything you or she can do to get any income coming in to throw into this machine. It's called a mutual fund, and in your Roth IRA. And let's just see how much we can get in there, because I mean, if you start putting $500 a month away, that's a lot, but that's going to be a whole lot more than you got today.
2: Yeah.
1: And this is not going to end well. $1,500 a month is not going to work.
2: No, because they're probably living off around four. It's probably what they're bringing home after taxes and everything. And so I'm just wondering, Mark, where you guys can look at that and say, hey, what if we radically, put 800 away, even for a short-term,
1: That's $10,000 a year.
2: emergency fund, though, even just starting out, right? And so small steps, I think, for you guys, Mark, is going to feel like a lot. A little bit more money coming in than what you're used to, tightening up the budget and putting some away in savings, and yes, eventually in investing would be a great spot, but it's going to be a lot considering everything that you guys have going on.

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0: Thank you for joining us, America. We're glad you're here. Sheridan is in Winston-Salem, North Carolina. Hi, Sheridan. How are you?
1: Hey, Dave and Rachel. Thank you so much for taking your call. I'm doing well. How are you guys doing?
0: Better than I deserve. How can I help?
1: Hey, I was just wondering, should I be saving up for a new family vehicle while I still have my house mortgage?
2: Yeah, you can upgrade a vehicle. What's the current one that you have?
1: Well, I have three vehicles, actually. I have a pickup, and I have a little beater car that I drive to work, and I've also got my wife's Malibu that we drive for good.
0: And we're going to upgrade that.
1: And I want to upgrade the Malibu, yeah.
0: Yeah.
2: How much would it go for?
1: Eventually. I mean, it doesn't have to be right now, you know. It's probably worth about $4,500, I would say.
2: Okay. How much do you guys make a year?
1: Take home after taxes around $100.
2: Okay.
0: You're fine, yeah.
2: Yeah,
0: what we teach, Sheridan, is the first three baby steps, the $1,000 saved and paying off all your debt except your house and then having an emergency fund, you do with intensity, and you don't do anything during those. You don't go on vacation.
1: Yeah, well,
0: you don't buy anything. You got all that in your rearview mirror. And when you move to baby steps 4, 5, and 6, then you move from intensity to intentional. And intentional includes.
1: Well, I have a buddy that thinks I'm stupid for saving up for a vehicle while I still have my house loan. And I was like, well, I'm going to call you guys and see. I have about $15,000 in a high yield savings, and I've got another almost $6,000 in another savings account.
2: Is that your emergency fund?
1: I don't have any other. Yeah.
2: Yeah. Okay. So, yep, I would leave that alone. And then if you want to, save a couple of thousand and upgrade to a $10,000 car.
1: Well, I have some in my account already. I have about $10,000 in my vehicle fund now.
2: Oh, that's in addition to the $15,000?
1: In addition to, yeah.
0: Yeah. Go buy a car.
2: Okay, go get a car.
0: Go buy a car and pay cash.
1: Well, I've got. Yeah, pay cash. Absolutely.
2: Well, you got a good friend who's like semi great about saying you should pay off your mortgage for a car. Usually, most friends are the opposite.
0: Yeah. You need to get you a car payment. That's what most people's friends.
2: I know.
0: But yeah, this guy's got, you can't ever buy a car again until you get your mortgage. No, that's not what we teach, Sheridan. We teach when you get to this stage, baby steps 4, 5, and 6, that you can do some things like upgrade the car, go on vacation, go out to eat again. And any extra money you get beyond your that stuff and the 15% going into retirement goes on your mortgage. And that's baby steps 4, 5, and 6 run simultaneously. Mm-hmm. So you're doing it right. You're doing it perfect. Wes is in Atlanta. Hi, Wes. How are you?
3: Hey, how you doing?
0: Better than I deserve. What's up?
3: So about 2 years ago, I was able to leave my company that I worked for and start running my own business.
0: Cool.
3: I've got a lawn and landscape business that I've gotten big enough where I can do it myself.
0: Cool.
3: I've got about 10 employees, and I finally got mad about the debt and started paying it off. I paid off about $80,000 in the last year.
0: Good for you.
2: That's great.
3: So the big question I have is I like to always plan in advance. I've got a 401k account that I had with the previous company. I've got about $80,000 in there.
0: Mm-hmm.
3: So my question is, just kind of been letting it sit. Mm-hmm. But I want to start adding, now that I've started getting everything paid off, I want to start adding money to it. Should I leave it where it's at, or should I move it over to like a IRA or some other account to that would be better off for me?
2: Yeah, roll it over to a traditional IRA. And yeah, that so you can get with

0: the SmartVestor Pro and do that if you need to. 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But yeah, you never want to leave an account with an old employer. So go ahead and just roll it over. And then, yeah, I mean, you're to the point with after paying off the debt to start investing.
1: Yeah, you're not actually going to add to that
0: That
1: account,
0: specific one.
1: but you can sit down with a SmartVestor Pro and set up your retirement planning through your new company or just direct as an individual, whichever one you decide to do. And but you, Rachel's right, you always roll it over, and we always tell you to spread your mutual funds across four types when you do the rollover: growth and income, aggressive growth, and international, all with good long track records, very calm. Very sedate, kind of boring. And but then you've got control of it. It's not sitting back with some HR firm and other or some HR department, and you hadn't looked at it in 5 years. You don't want to do that. You want to get it with a SmartVestor
0: But
1: Pro.
0: as an employer with 10 employees, I mean, he can set up
1: He can set up a
0: a
1: simple.
0: SEP.
1: You can set up a simple or a SEP. Probably a simple would be better, a simple IRA, which is a very expensive 40 or inexpensive 401k for a small time employer. The only it has almost no administrative fees to run it. A big time 401k, when you got a bunch of team members, is expensive to run at, from the employer's perspective. But this is very inexpensive. It's called a simple IRA. So ask them about that for your new account and roll over the old 401k just into, as Rachel said, a traditional IRA. Lindsay's in Boise, Idaho. Hi, Lindsay. How are you?
2: Hello, I'm good. Thank you for taking my call.
1: Sure, what's up?
2: Found myself in a pretty precarious situation this last year with some significant home repairs and medical bills that have piled up. Unfortunately, my husband and I are separated, so maintaining two households. Found out yesterday the well has failed in the home that I'm living in and requires a new well to be drilled. So I'm looking at approximately a $23,000 debt coming on to me, and I am just wondering if a HELOC is the best
1: I'm
2: option
1: sorry.
2: or
1: I'm sorry.
2: where I
1: We
2: should go with
1: drill
2: that.
1: wells in Tennessee, and nobody ever said $23,000.
2: Serious.
1: That's nuts. The
2: Well,
1: last one I drilled was $3,500.
2: okay,
1: And it was like a
2: because
1: year and a half ago.
2: I got a quote from a second company, just brief information over the phone, and he had said 16.5. Now this 23 also includes the 4,000 of repair that they attempted yesterday that did not happen. That was not
1: What's the repair? A
2: fixed it.
1: pump?
2: No. So our aquifer has filled with sand, and so they tried to flush it out, and it was unsuccessful. And so they charged us 4,000 for that.
1: Well, I'll be honest, I've never drilled a well in Idaho, so I don't know what I'm talking about. I've only done it in Tennessee. But that just sounds it sounds way out of whack.
0: Well,
1: So
0: it's like,
1: I'm gonna keep learning about this. What's the do you own the house, I take it?
2: yes.
1: No city water available.
2: No, none available.
1: Oof.
2: So I guess we were looking at, more likely for all of the components, 18 or 19,000. That 23 includes the 4,000 where they
0: With the
2: attempted to
0: repair.
2: flush the system yesterday. Yeah, the repair that was
0: How much
2: attempted
0: do you
2: and
0: make, Lindsay?
2: unsuccessful. I'm currently unemployed, but working on employment. My husband does make $250,000
1: Well, and why does
2: a
1: he
2: year.
1: not have $23,000 to
0: Yeah.
1: put into his house?
2: Oh, he is working with me on it. He is, yeah.
1: Why doesn't he write a check and pay for it?
2: Because there's no cash available for that right now.
1: Well, there's $250,000 coming in, so where's it going?
2: Between two households and four children.
1: No, that's not. That's still $23,000 left over. Nope.
2: What, for a monthly? Like
1: No,
2: we're not
1: I
2: getting
1: mean,
2: that monthly.
1: his monthly income is $20,000 a month.
2: Oh, no. Oh, I'm sorry. That's pre-tax.
1: I
2: So
1: know, I know, I know. But his monthly income is actually $24,000 a month, pre-tax, and so and he has absolutely no money saved.

0: after the emergency fund that we put towards the home repair last year.
1: Okay, so you're telling me your husband makes $250,000 a year and doesn't have a dime?
0: Sorry, repeat that. I couldn't hear.
1: I said, what? You're telling me your husband makes $250,000 a year and he doesn't have a dime, and you're separated and you're unemployed. There's a lot going on here, kiddo. I'm digging. I'm gonna dig into this further since we're digging a well.
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7: From ABC News, I'm Wayne Cabot. After a week of warnings from the people creating AI, President Trump downplayed the threat, fearing that America might lose out to China if government controls are put in place. But tech company CEOs agree we need them.
8: Last week, Anthropic researcher Jacob Coxon publicly quit, saying the AI companies are, quote, gambling with our lives, and earnestly believe that AI could kill us all by the end of the decade. The fears over AI manifesting in tests run by developers who found rogue models have figured out how to break free and conduct their own hacks.
7: ABC Stephen Portnoy. White House advisor David Sachs asks why AI creators are asking for control, saying, quote, stop pretending you need anyone else's permission. Stop pretending antitrust law has to be suspended so you can form a cartel. About his promise to pay Americans if control of Congress goes Trump's way.
9: If the Republicans win, as I said, it's $5,000 to all adults in the country, and we can easily handle that because we're taking in so much money.
7: Speaker Johnson saying Congress must authorize that. AAA puts regular gas now at $4.31 on average, diesel at $6.20, raising costs for almost everything. The storm drains were no match for what nature gave the Northeast, 6, 7, 8 inches of rain swamping neighborhoods. A woman who fell out of her wheelchair and ended up floating in the street was one of 20 rescues in Paterson, New Jersey alone. A third measles death in Pennsylvania, 40-year-old woman from Jefferson County who, like the others, was not vaccinated. Not what you want to hear the captain say on a white-knuckle plane ride carrying Congressman and Wisconsin gubernatorial candidate Tom Tiffany.
10: As we went to our final approach, the plane lost power, and Len said to me, we are going down.
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18: From the WTMJ Breaking News Center, I'm Jessica Gatso. A plane carrying Republican gubernatorial candidate Tom Tiffany makes an emergency landing in Lake Wausau.
19: Congressman Tiffany posted to social media saying the plane lost power while approaching Wausau Downtown Airport Saturday night. Marathon County Emergency received the call right before 9 p.m. A Wausau Fire Department airboat reached the two men around 9:05. Tiffany and the pilot Leonard Bolts got out after landing in the water and swam to a shallow area where they waited for first responders. Tiffany says he suffered a laceration above his right eye. The plane remains in the lake. The FAA and the NTSB are investigating the plane's lost power. Nizer Spencer, WTMJ News.
18: Democratic gubernatorial candidate Milwaukee County Executive David Crowley released a statement saying he's grateful that Tiffany and the pilot were not hurt. A Wisconsin triathlete is dead after suffering a medical emergency during the Ironman race in Madison. The athlete was pulled from Lake Monona during the swimming portion of Saturday's race. They later died at the hospital. Ironman officials did not release the athlete's identity or other details. This marks the fourth time someone has died at an Ironman event in Madison since 2019. In sports, the Brewers fall 4-3 to the Reds in Game 3, but the Crew did take the series. They're off tomorrow before starting a series with the Pirates on Tuesday night. And the Packers fall 39-22 to the Vikings in their Week 1 season opener. Your WTMJ forecast, mostly clear and quite cool tonight, a low of 53. Tomorrow becoming cloudy with a chance for storms in the afternoon, especially to the north, a high of 71. Tuesday, showers are likely, a high of 77. Wednesday, partly cloudy with a chance for showers, a high of 70. Thursday, a chance for showers in the morning, a high of 73. I'm Jessica Gatso, WTMJ News.

0: Welcome back to the Ramsey Show in the Fairwinds Credit Union Studio. I'm Dave Ramsey. Rachel Cruz, Ramsey personality, my daughter, is my co-host today. Brad is with us in Seattle. Hi, Brad. How are you?
1: Hey, Dave. Thanks for taking my call.
0: Sure. What's up?
1: So I have a pretty unique situation that I haven't been able to get great advice on. Over the last year, I've been in a really unique situation where my wife and I have been busting our butts. We've been working 5 jobs, and I'll have about $1 million in income just for this year. And that includes revenue from a for-profit flower farm agricultural business. My problem is that I hate giving the government my money. My question is, I've met with about 8 501c3 lawyers, and they're telling you that I can start a non-for-profit that I kind of do on the side anyway. I just use for-profit revenue. But I can use my to bring value to
0: you can use what? Say again.
1: The lawyers are saying that I can start a non-for-profit and use my donor-advised funds that I will contribute this year to bring value in some way, shape, or form to my community. And self-dealing is a concern, so I want to make sure that I'm approaching this decision from a position of integrity. And I thought I'd ask your advice.
0: So the nonprofit, so you put money in a donor advised fund and you add it to your 501c3, which, by the way, you could just put it in the 501c3.

0: 501c3. You don't have to go through donor advised. But if you did that, the only way that works is the 501c3 money is gone. Whatever you put in there has to be used for that charity, that purpose. What is the purpose? What are you doing?
1: So we have a flower farm, and it's a for-profit business. We have basically an agro-tourism business, but we've already been volunteering in the local community, teaching kids how to do what we do. I'm just using my time and our revenue
0: teaching
1: to do
0: kids
1: that.
0: To do what you do. You cannot pay yourself out of your own nonprofit to teach kids to do what you do. That will not pass an audit.
1: Yeah, I will put in a independent board of directors.
0: Doesn't matter. And don't do that anyway. I wouldn't.
1: Okay.
0: I have a family foundation, and me and Sharon are the board of directors. No. But everything we give to is independent from us. We're not buying Financial Peace University and giving the kits to, you know, somebody and giving ourselves the money out of that. We don't do that. That's not an integrity problem. That won't pass a tax law.
1: Well, that's my question. Let me challenge.
0: If you
1: just,
0: buy flowers with your 501c3 to give to the poor from yourself, you're going to get hammered in an audit.
1: So the challenge is that's what lawyers are telling me that I can do. There's a use case where I can have my for-profit buy a tractor, and I can have my non-for-profit lease the use of the tractor if it is at fair market value.
0: You're going to get hammered in an audit. I don't care what your lawyers are saying. The IRS audits me like it's a hobby. Okay? Like they have their own office here. They're here all the time. And our family foundation is included. And we had another nonprofit at one point that we shut down just because of this exact crap, because it became it does not do what you want it to do. You've made money for the first time in your life. You've become successful, and you've figured out that in America that people want you to be successful until you are, and then you are evil and you must be punished and taxed into oblivion, and because socialism is good and all that bull crap. And so you're discovering that you're being punished for winning, and you're trying to keep from giving the government all your stupid money. And I don't blame you. I get mad every April, okay? But I'm also not going to do something where it invites the IRS to do an anal exam on me every April either. And they do. They come around here and live with us, and it's just they're horrible. They're horrible. And you just don't. Well, you don't want to do anything.
2: Talk so bad,
0: you're not. You can't. You can't hide the pee from yourself.
2: Oh my gosh!
0: By doing all this shell game stuff, you can't. You can't move the shell game around. You can't move the pee around enough to do it. It doesn't work. So don't do it.
2: Okay.
0: Don't try to hide. Don't lease the tractor back from yourself. Just go make money and give some money away, and give it to a nonprofit.
2: What do you think
0: that
2: about,
0: is independent from you?
2: Yes. What do you think about DAFs, the donor advised funds? For
0: I like donor advised funds. It's an inexpensive way to not. Our foundation has a lot more expenses to run it than it does to run a donor advised fund. Donor advised fund,
2: but
0: you just dump it in there. The big thing you gain with
2: the
0: donor advised fund is you don't have to obey the calendar.
2: Okay.
0: So
2: yeah.
0: I can dump in $500,000 in December and spend the next 3 years giving it away, but I get the write off in December.
2: Yep.
0: It has to go to a nonprofit on the other side.
2: Yeah, for sure. But individuals who are maybe on baby steps 4, 5, 6, maybe 7 that are building wealth.
0: Donor advised fund's great.
2: It's great, yeah.
0: Yeah, and you the last level of sophistication and expense is a family foundation, which we did about 12 years ago now.
2: Yeah, because I know
0: But donor advised funds are great.
2: There's ways that you can do it in a little bit more of a sophisticated manner.
0: Brad, I think your lawyers. I think your lawyers are living in the land of theory.
2: In theory,
0: there probably is a test case that survived and went all the way to the Supreme Court. But I'm talking about in practical fact, when you start trying to move the tractor around and lease the tractor back from yourself from the nonprofit and buy the gasoline for the diesel for the tractor, and then you can't figure out whether the guy picking the flowers with who he worked for that day. And when you get down into all of this, you're going to wish you just paid taxes. And by the time they come in there and you have to try to explain it to somebody who's not that smart because they work for the IRS, so that's a pre-qualifier. And so you have to sit down with them and try to explain how this works. And, there's a test case and lawyers, and they go, I don't even know what you mean. And all I know is you can't do this. And this is what you're dealing with, man. And so the practicality of what you're suggesting doesn't work. That's what I'm saying. And
2: the hassle you'll probably have to deal with.
0: It's going
2: to
0: be a pain in the butt.
2: Because there was a nonprofit. I forgot about that here, right, that we gave.
0: We had a nonprofit that we gave people donated to it, and we gave Financial Peace University away
2: to low
0: from
2: income.
0: Their donations.
2: Yes, to and homeless shelter, right?
0: By like, they came in and audited it, and they said, you have to have a board of directors. And I'm like, no, you don't. The law says you don't. Well, you have to. And I'm like, okay, just shut it down. Well, I can't really tell you you have to. And I'm like, well, you just did. And you're wrong. I know, but we think you should. And I don't care what you think. Get out of my office. I mean, this is the kinds of conversations we've actually had with these human beings. And so I know it embarrasses you, but it's the truth.
2: No, it's not embarrassing. It's probably why they always audit you.
0: Because I think they're idiots. But yeah, that'll do it. I think they're, and they represent an idiot government. So there we go. It just keeps on going from there. Anyway, I wouldn't do it, Brad. I think you might survive the theoretical thing, but you might spend more in legal fees and CPAs fighting your audit and tax lawyers fighting your audit than you ever saved in taxes, all with good intent. So I'm sorry, the bad news is when you make money, you get to pay a lot of taxes. The rich don't pay any taxes, said no one who's ever been rich. Rich pay more taxes than all the people that said that put together. That's just bull.

0: Here's something that keeps a lot of parents up at night. Kids are growing up with more access to information than ever before in history. But most of the content is calculated to keep them distracted, make them mad, and keep them scrolling. Not help them think for themselves. WorldWatch exists to be the antidote to the algorithms. 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And I love that WorldWatch doesn't talk at kids. It gives families something to talk about. 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

0: David is with us in Chicago. Hi, David. How are you?
1: Good. How are you, sir? I really appreciate you taking my phone call.
0: My pleasure. What's up?
1: To keep this as brief as possible, although there are a lot of moving parts, my wife went to DePaul, and her father took out, and she has two other siblings, an older sister, younger brother. Her father took out a Parent PLUS loan for all three of them. And after everything happened with COVID and stuff, and they reinstituted loan payments, the father had it set up where these payments were auto-debited from his account. And then he expected his three children to individually, somehow there's a system with points to figure out the amount, Zelle him via the Zelle app that payment to replenish his bank account. My wife and I were complying to that and doing that because as Christians, you know, we want to do the right thing. But then there was an incident on Mother's Day over a year and a half ago where there was a disagreement. They do not like that my wife converted to Christianity and was baptized. And they also do not like me. I'm a disabled police officer, and they do not support my career or what I'm doing. And because of some mishaps, which have been apologized, multiple attempts of forgiveness, the father and mother and sister and brother have completely disowned me and my wife. There has been zero communication to us for over that entire year and a half. And with that said, the father still wants the money. I am conflated with morality on there is no written agreement. There was no contract. We're on fixed income, and we simply want to understand, you know, you don't want a relationship with your daughter, but you want her money. And with that said, would that nullify? I mean, I understand legally the Parent PLUS loan is in his name, and it's auto-debited from his account. It's also collective with the three students. It's not separate or individualized. Like my friend, for example, can log in on his own and pay from his own account, even though it was under his mother's name. It's not set up like that. It's all collective. And so I'm generally asking, should we continue to Zelle him this payment?
0: So before your wife went to DePaul,
1: yes, sir.
0: He said, I'm going to take out a Parent PLUS loan. And your wife looked at him and said, I will pay that. Or she went to DePaul, and then he said, oh, by the way, you owe a bunch of money.
1: It was there really was no concrete conversation. My wife and I have discussed this. It was more just it was assumed it would be paid by the kids. They did mention verbally.
0: Who assumed
1: possibly,
0: it? Did the kid assume it?
1: The father.
0: I know. But, I mean, did your wife promise him that she would repay for her college? At the point before the loans were taken out?
1: I believe there was a verbal agreement there possibly, but with that said, he's completely disowned her.
0: I understood that part. I'm asking about her promise. I'm not asking about his behavior. Yeah.
1: I do not, according to my wife, there was a very brief conversation when he said basically something along the lines of,
0: does she have any idea how much she owes?
2: Yeah, how

0: How much is owed, David, on her part?
1: I believe it's upwards of $75,000. We've attempted to ask even to lower the loan payment, and he does not. He refuses to even sit down with accountability partner or somebody in a public area to even discuss lowering the loan payment and anything like that. I believe the loan payment was attempted to be lowered with him and my wife once, at which time the sister flipped out and made phone calls to have it readjusted so she could pay off hers sooner because it's all combined, at which point now none of them are talking to us and refuse to even talk to us about this payment.
0: How much is the payment a month?
1: It's $516 and about 35 cents roughly.
0: How much do you guys make a year?
1: I'm a disabled police officer on a fixed income of about, I would say, $80,000 a year. And my wife makes roughly about $72,000 to $78,000 a year also.
0: Okay.
1: We live paycheck to paycheck right now, and we're actively trying to save.
2: Other than it's unbelievably sad and ridiculous that he's disowned his daughter and still wants money, the issue, if I'm in your shoes, and that's what you're asking, is this a moral obligation that your wife made, regardless of the behavior of her father? You can't control his behavior. You can only control your behavior. And if she,
1: correct,
2: on a handshake, said, I'm going to DePaul, Dad, borrow the money, and I will pay you back. If that is the deal, that is the deal.
1: Okay.
2: And if it's not the deal, it's not the deal. And I can't tell from our conversation, because it's still wishy-washy, if that's the deal. You said it was kind of implied, the parent thought it, and maybe there was a conversation with a 17-year-old, but she has no very clear memory of it. I mean, if I sat and looked her in the eyes, I don't think, based on what you've said, she's going to slap her hand on the table and say, absolutely, I promised him I would pay it. I don't think she believes that.
1: Well, She was under the impression at the time of the loan that the loan was taken out separately in her name and it was not combined where she's paying.
2: That doesn't matter. That's not the issue.
1: As well.
2: The issue is, did she promise him she would pay his loan that he went and borrowed? That's the only thing that's bothering me. If you get one side or the other of that, it's your answer. And so I wish that you would tell me that she didn't make that promise, and the old man just told everybody that that's the way it is because I'm in charge, and you're going to pay this back, in which case I'd tell him to stick it.
1: That's what happened. He said they asked if they could – they said where they wanted to go to school, and he replied, and he said, okay, I'm going to take out these loans for you guys as a favor. And then they said, okay. And he goes, you're going to have to pay this stuff back. That was his demand. And I think at the time this happened, you know, several years ago.
2: Well, if she agreed to, if she agreed to that demand before she went to school and took his money, then she promised to repay it. As uncomfortable and ridiculous as this is, she made a promise to pay him. And she shouldn't have to. Mm-hmm. It's wrong. I wish she hadn't. I don't want her to. I don't like this guy.
0: Right,
2: your call made me not like him, and I've got a lot of suspicions about all the stuff going on. It's really nasty, but you know, you could do this. You could say, all right, when you give us a full accounting of exactly what my share is and a payment schedule that shows us when that is going to be paid off, we will resume payments. Until you do, you'll get nothing.
0: I mean,
2: I would do that with a bank.
0: Yes. Well, and because there's a weirdness, if you're 2 years in and you guys are throwing, and you're like, I think we've hit the 75.
2: We don't know.
0: And for the sister, he said the sister got mad because she wanted to pay hers off sooner, which I get because the interest is accruing. And if he makes them spread out,
2: but
0: she's
2: going to
0: pay more. But we don't know how. I know. That's what I'm saying.
2: The sister shouldn't have a say in your part.
0: Not in their part. But she probably says, on my part, I don't want that payment schedule. I want to pay more. So I can get it paid off because I don't want to pay the interest on it for longer.
2: But he's lumped it all into one,
0: that's
2: and
0: right.
2: You can't tell. So,
0: which is the problem.
2: So here's the deal. When you give me an exact amount and an interest rate, and I will pay on that schedule, we'll resume payments. Until you do, we're not going to pay anymore. He has nothing in
0: because
2: writing.
0: Because I need to see some, yes.
2: He has nothing in writing. There is nothing he can do. He's going to have to just sit on that egg until it hatches. And so I would stop all of this craziness. This guy's a power player, and he throws himself around all the time. And the way to handle that is just very calmly just say, you know, we've talked about it, and we're not going to be sending you any more payments until we have an actual accounting of what is owed that is her part only. And you know, and then that's we will pay fair. Payments on her part only.
0: That's like not a crazy request.
2: No, bank was jerking me around, I'd want the account audited before I gave them any more money. I'd just put them on the sidelines. I'd do the exact same thing. And I have.
0: David, I'm sorry. I'm sure he feels in the middle of it, too.
2: It's horrible. Well, and it's just it's horrible. And word of warning to the 30 million of you listening, that's what a Parent Plus loan is. 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
4: 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We want you to live again with the Live Like No One Else cruise. Go with us on a cruise, baby. That's it. That was my best. That was my best honk right there. That was pretty lame. All right.
5: That's pretty good. Not too bad though.
4: That's pretty. Hey, the Live Like No One Else cruise. The second time we've done it is this coming March, and March will be here in 20 minutes, y'all. It's right here. Let's go. Let's go, baby. March 14 through 21, 7 nights. Holland America, nice ship. This is not Walmart on the seas. This is the good stuff. And this is incredible. We had an absolute blast. This time we're going to Jamaica, the Grand Cayman, Cozumel, even the Bahamas. We're going to all this stuff. And we're going to the whole ship is people that have gotten to baby step 4 and beyond and are celebrating the fact that they got out of debt and they're winning with money and they're living like no one else. I'll be on there with my wife, Sharon, Rachel, John Deloney, George Camel, Jade Washaw. Natalie Grant is coming as our musical guest. She's incredible. And many others. It's going to be a whole thing. We're going to do pop-up Q&As. We're going to do events. George and I decided this week we're probably going to do some of that investing essentials stuff where we go into the wealth planning, estate planning stuff, the nerdy stuff because it was real popular. We think some of y'all might want to have that on the cruise. Anyway, we're
5: and then
4: all...
5: you can have a cocktail with George and I for Smart Money Happy Hour Live. You know.
4: Yeah.
5: Oh, my gosh.
4: There it is. There's the picture
5: Nathan.
4: Did it.
5: That was quick.
4: We're going to record a Smart Money Happy Hour Live event there.
5: We have fun on this trip.
4: We had a blast. The people had a blast. Everyone on the ship was positive. Let me tell you how you know it's cool. The staff on the ship, all the workers on the ship said, we have never had a ship full of people that were this kind and this generous to us and easy to work with. That's who comes on the cruise.
5: I know. They said they're the nicest people. I was like, I know.
4: The nicest people, and they were dreading having regular people on the following week.
5: Oh.

0: Oh, it's so great. It
1: Yeah.
0: is so fun, you guys. So
1: Baby step four and beyond. Go to RamseySolutions.com/events or click the link in the show notes. Get your cabin. You can reserve it for $600. There's a few left. We would love to have you come with us. It's going to be 2,000 people just like you, and people celebrate. So we had people that had just gotten married. We had people that have been married 50 years. But it's Live Like No One Else Cruise, March. Get your world's largest debt-free scream. There it is right there. Man, it's going to be a blast. You don't want to miss this. And we actually enjoyed it. I kind of was worried about if I got trapped on a ship with 2,000 of you people. But I actually had a great time. It was a lot of fun. I took a lot of pictures with new friends, and we did a lot of fun stuff, and we really, really enjoyed it.
0: Mm-hmm.
1: Cindy
0: great.
1: Is in Reno, Nevada. Hi, Cindy. Welcome to the Ramsey Show.
2: Hey, thanks so much for taking my call. I'm excited to talk to you.
1: You too. What's up?
2: Thanks. Oh, so I'm calling about my brother. This is kind of a moral financial situation, but over a year ago, he was making $100,000. He lost that job and couldn't make one single rent payment after losing the job. So I paid his rent, and our parents supported him during the first year of unemployment. And I should say he's 63 years old, and he is now at the point where he is unable to afford housing. So how do you help someone who has been so irresponsible financially their entire life? I would say he has a shopping addiction. Do I get involved? I'd like to sit him down and talk baby steps with him, but is that my business to do that? And is it too late to turn things around when you're in your 60s?
1: It's never too late. People change all the time, and sometimes they have the best chapter of their life late in life because they finally wake up. So we can certainly be prayerful for him and think good things for him. When I first started making a tiny bit of money and I saw someone in need, in a situation like that, I would just give them money.
2: Mm-hmm.
1: And a guy told me one time, he said, "You're lazy, Dave. You didn't care enough about them to really help them. So you threw money at them for your conscience and you walked away."
2: That's exactly what our parents have done for years.
1: That kind of mm-hmm. convicted me that just throwing money at something might even be harmful.
2: That's what I think.
1: Rather than helpful. And so I don't want to be an enabler. I want to be a helper. Mm-hmm. And so that would require me, were I in your situation, to sit down with him and say, "Look, we've allocated some of our money to try to help you make the turn, but with that money comes requirements of your behavior. No behavior change, no money." And it's not because we're punishing anyone or controlling anyone. It's because we love you and the behaviors that you're using are hurting you, and we want to see you not be hurt.
2: If he had like a drug problem or a gambling problem, I feel like there are avenues that I would be aware of to go for help.
1: Mm-hmm.
2: But what do you do when someone just shops? This is a guy who has no money,
1: yeah.
2: but he has had an apartment. He doesn't anymore.
1: Mm-hmm.
2: Full of stuff plus three.
1: Where is he living?
2: Full of stuff. Right yep. now he's in a warehouse that a brother of ours owns. It's in a poor part of town. The roof leaks, but it does have a little kitchen and a bathroom.
1: Wonderful.
2: And he's living there free of charge.
1: He's truly hit
2: but
1: bottom.
2: It's not zoned residential. So I'm assuming that could be like a county code violation.
1: Oh, I'm sure it is. But that's okay. I'm not worried about that. But
2: okay.
1: the point is he's
0: he
1: hit
0: may get
1: bottom.
0: To a point of his own.
1: I'm 63
0: yeah.
1: years old and I live in a warehouse that my brother owns.
2: Mm-hmm. And
1: that's the
2: I
1: bottom.
0: It's that, but then it's also the sad realization, though, of, and I don't want to speak this over him, Cindy, but there are just some people, and they just don't, they are fine with where they are. That even the bottom doesn't,
1: yeah.
0: like, I want the bottom to change him, right, for your sake. You want them to hit some level of reality, and I pray he does. But then
1: so,
0: you also have to come to grips with, there is a possible fact that he may never, right? And so what
1: yeah.
0: do you do
1: I'm not giving him anything then.
0: Yeah.
1: Because I'm not going to participate. When you give someone money that is engaged in misbehavior, you're financing the behavior that's bringing harm to them. You are harming them.
2: Well, and I feel like that's exactly what our parents have done.
1: Yeah, and it's what
2: They're
1: you've done, too.
2: 90.
1: It's what you've done, too.
2: Probably. And yeah. It's always the big joke that he's going to end up retired and living with me, because I'm a big Ramsey fan. And
1: let
2: I
1: me help you. It's not a big joke. It's not happening. So it's not funny. It's not funny at all. So what I would do in this situation, you ask for kind of, I'm going to create a structure of some kind that has some accountability to behaviors that get him out, up and out of this mess. So thing one is you get no money except I'm going to match what you make at your new job. And you need a job. And I don't care if it's cleaning dishes. I don't care what it is. You need a job. And the more money you make, the more I'll match for a certain period of time. And then you're going to be on a written budget, and you and I are going to go over the budget, and you're going to stick to the budget, or you don't get money. This is also part of your job, because I'm not going to give you money for your shopping addiction. I'm not going to give you money for your alcohol problem. I'm not going to give you money for your cocaine problem. And I'm not going to give you money for your problem, whatever it is. Fill in the blank. So we're going to be on a budget. We're going to stick to the budget, and we're going to work. And we're going
0: to
1: treat
0: And he needs to go to counseling. I mean, there's...
1: Obviously.
0: I mean, there's...
2: I think so, too.
0: It's real bad. I mean, there's something in him that's very, very, very broken and in denial, whatever it is. And he never will truly be healed.
1: And I'll pay for that.
0: Yeah.
2: And all the stuff that he has collected, I don't even think it has very much worth. But he is so, so, so attached to it. I don't know if I can
0: get it almost like a it's almost like a hoarder type.
1: Yeah. Again,
0: which is
1: whatever the behavior you want to change, tie it to the money supply. No behavior change, no money supply.
0: Yeah, and he also needs to work on who he is, because if it's a symptom, all of this is a symptom of something going on in him. And until he gets that anchor fixed, all of this is just going to continue to spin and orbit.
1: Got to get upstream. She's right.

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0: If you enjoy the show, we could use some help. If you'll click the like button, subscribe, the share button where you share the episode, you tell somebody where you're listening on talk radio, spread the word digitally and in person. Let people know we're here. You're the best marketing we have. You might be the only marketing we have. So check it out. We'd love to hear from you, and we'd love for you to tell people we're here. Thank you very much. Charles is with us in Chicago. Hey, Charles, what's up?
1: Hi, Dave and Rachel. Before I ask my question, I just wanted to thank you for helping completely change my life. I've been listening to the show for a few years. When I finished medical training 24 months ago, my wife and I had about $535,000 in combined
2: student debt. Oh my gosh.
1: And about $50,000 in auto loans as well. And over the past 24 months, I paid off every single dollar of all of this.
0: Wow.
1: And I've also built up about $300,000 in investable assets, mostly in Roth accounts.
0: Crazy.
2: That's amazing, Charles.
0: You are making some serious money. Way to go, Charles. So,
2: what do you do?
1: I'm 32 years old. I'm an anesthesiologist. I'm earning about $680,000 a year. My wife's an occupational therapist. She makes $100,000 a year. We have no student loans, no car debt, no consumer debt of any kind. My only debt is $240,000 remaining on my mortgage for my house.
0: Way to go.
1: 3.2%.
2: That's amazing.
1: And,
2: well done, Charles.
1: I've just been living like a resident
2: all at the debt.
0: You avoided docitis, man. I'm proud of you. That's amazing. Well done. Very well done.
1: So now I'm going to do something that just doesn't feel comfortable because I've been listening to the show and delaying gratification. But in the spring, in March, I want to buy a new car. I want to buy a Corvette.
0: Mm-hmm.
1: And I want to pay for it in cash.
0: Mm-hmm.
1: But it's about $105,000.
0: Mm-hmm.
1: I already have about $50,000 earmarked for this,
0: mm-hmm.
1: on top of a $40,000 emergency fund as well.
0: Mm-hmm.
1: And my only thing every month is $1,600 mortgage.
0: Mm-hmm.
1: I plan to pay that off, or you know, sooner.
0: What's your home worth?
1: My home is worth about
0: $470,000. Mm-hmm.
1: I was paying a little extra on it. I bought it in 2020, right when I started training.
0: Mm-hmm.
1: And I've been paying a little extra towards it as well. But now I'm like at a point where I'm starting to feel more secure, more mm-hmm. confident, and I do want to reward myself. I think I could do it without derailing my long-term plans,
0: mm-hmm.
1: but I'm having a hard time with the opportunity cost of, what if I put that $105,000 in the market? What if I put that in a mutual fund?
2: You'll do that the rest of your life.
0: You got plenty of time. You're okay. You can do both. Every time we buy anything that we enjoy, it has an opportunity cost to it.
1: So when
0: Sharon and I go on a trip that's 2 weeks long and we stay at really nice places and spend too much money, there's an opportunity cost on that. I could have given that to a charity. I could have invested
2: that.
0: It. But you also need to live it, and you've done a wonderful job. You're killing it. You guys, your income is ridiculously wonderful. It's otherworldly, and so everything is in place. You're obviously going to have the other $50,000 to pay cash by spring, right?
1: I'll have that in like 2 months.
0: I'm still going
1: to wait till spring.
0: Okay. Do you have investments of any kind at this stage?
1: Yeah, I have about $290,000 worth of investments, mostly Roth, and I max out my Roth 401. I max out my

0: mega backdoor Roth IRA. I max out two separate Roth IRAs, and then my wife puts $20,000 a year into a 403B.
1: It sounds like your net worth is bumping up around $1 million with the house equity in that, isn't it?
0: It's about 600.
1: Yeah, and by spring, it'll probably be close to $1 million.
0: Probably within a year, I projected based on my numbers.
1: So one of our rules of thumb, and we just made it up, by the way, is don't buy a new car because they don't go down in value until you have a net worth of at least $1 million. That usually doesn't come up when someone is making $800,000, though.
0: Yeah.
1: You know, that's,
0: yeah, I mean,
1: so you're in a different situation here, and you're going to be very, very close to the million. So if I were you, I would buy that car.
0: Okay.
1: In the spring for cash.
0: And all right,
1: we're
0: yeah.
1: talking about a 27 Corvette, right?
0: Mm-hmm. Oh, yeah. It's a new engine they came out with, 535 horsepower.
1: Yeah.
0: It's pretty awesome.
1: I know. There's one in my garage. I just got delivery on it the other day.
2: Okay.
1: The 27.
2: Hey, let Charles have his moment.
1: That's okay. We're having our moment together. We both love this car.
0: Oh, yeah.
1: This is. I really want you to have this car. It's a great car. And, yeah, it's
0: That's
1: perfect.
0: So cool.
1: It's very neat. Yeah, I want you to get it. And you've done everything right, dude. You've done everything right.
2: Me and my minivan will just
0: wave
1: you at us. You and your battery car. Yeah, just wave at us from your battery car. But we'll have a
0: Thank
1: real
0: you.
1: Engine. In
2: Charles, that's awesome, though. Well done.
1: Have fun.
2: Yes, enjoy it.
1: It's
2: enjoy
1: a great
2: it.
1: Vehicle, and it's
2: and
1: got,
2: even if it was a $100,000 Tesla that Dave Hayes, regardless.
1: Yeah, that's right. I'd still tell you to do
2: you'd
1: it.
2: You'd still tell him
1: but
2: to do
1: I get,
2: it.
1: But I get
2: it's
1: more
2: great.
1: Joy in telling you to do this one. But yeah, but it's still a great, you know, still you are, the math and the process
2: yes.
1: of where you are is freaking incredible. You guys just did you went all in and did it, man. And just congratulations.
2: It's such a magnified, because the numbers are so big,
1: of
2: the debt, though. But it just shows, if you're intense for 2 years, regardless if it's $500,000 or $50,000, right,
1: mm-hmm.
2: of debt, you pay it off, and then your
1: and
2: income,
1: your life is opened up.
2: And your income's there, right? And again, not you know, it could be $80,000 versus $800,000, but the numbers are magnified in this specific situation. But it goes to show, regardless of the numbers, it's still the same thing. Like, sacrifice for 2 years of your life, and then all of a sudden it's like, okay, pay off $500,000 of student loans in 2 years.
1: There is a, it's kind of like we're talking about the cruise earlier. It's an emotional thing to, I think it's harder psychologically and emotionally to turn off the hustle and grind and turn on the enjoy than it is to actually do the hustle and grind. It's weird. I mean, because we all, when
2: in
1: we're...
2: In a different kind of way.
1: Yeah, it's hard
2: work.
1: To flip that switch
2: well,
1: to enjoy.
2: It all takes work, yeah. Because those of you in the grind are feeling it, and you're exhausted, you're ready for a break. But then it's weird. It's like grass is always greener. And then when you get to the break, it's like, okay, now I'm almost fearful to spend it because I don't want to go back to where
1: well,
2: I
1: no,
2: was.
1: It's just your body and your system is running at one speed on one thing, and you're taking a hard right turn.
2: Mm-hmm.
1: And it's just, it's like, it's crazy. And to be able to look at that car and go, is that okay? Now, you're talking, is it okay for a guy that's making, the household income is $800,000 to buy a $100,000 car? Yes. Let's pretend you made $80,000 and bought a $10,000 car. Exact same ratios.
2: Mm-hmm.
1: But most people just can't relate to an $800,000 income. Duh. Yeah, I mean, really.
2: Mm-hmm.
1: Wow. And so, but an $80,000 couple making 80 grand buying a $10,000 car for cash in the exact same situation,
2: yep.
1: we tell them to do it.
2: Yep, absolutely. For
1: so
2: sure.
1: The ratios still work, and you still get to flip the switch from intensity to intentional, from live like no one else to so that I can live and put a 27 Corvette in your garage, Charles. Way to go, man.
2: Yeah, and that's permission for all of you, because there's a lot of new listeners, and some of you are building your baby step one, your $1,000. Some of you are in the hustle and the grind of getting out of debt. But once you get that emergency funded and then beyond, it's where you actually get to make choices with your money, because you have margin again. And if you're investing still, and being intentional with some of it, there is the freedom to be able to say, yes, we're gonna make some decisions and to spend, and that's okay. That permission to spend is okay.

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2: From ABC News, I'm Wayne Cabot. If there's one issue uniting so much of America, it's opposition to artificial intelligence without human constraints, guardrails, Republicans, Democrats, but not the president.
3: Speaking with reporters on his trip to Ireland, President Trump downplayed the concerns, saying he was more worried about America being eclipsed by China in the AI race.
4: We can put guardrails, we can do this and that, but I think you have a lot of negative forces that are bringing it up that shouldn't be bringing it up. And they're bringing up things that won't happen.
3: Former President Barack Obama now urges fellow Democrats to make AI a central part of their agenda ahead of the midterms. Now, some Republicans have joined Democrats in calling for AI kill switches.
2: ABC's Stephen Portnoy. Trump also addressing for the first time flock cameras that track Americans via license plate readers. In recent weeks, both Florida and Texas have moved to end funding to flock cameras, Trump offering his stamp of approval. Amazon announcing Sunday evening it's pausing operations with the cargo carrier 21 Air after last week's crash in Miami. Unclear if the U.S. is behind Sunday's attack on an Iranian commercial ship that killed one person, President Trump wouldn't say. Global crude rising to 108 a barrel after Iran's proxies, the Houthis, fired toward Saudi Arabia.
5: Iran-backed Houthi rebels threatening another vital shipping route in the Middle East. With the Strait of Hormuz, that other vital shipping lane effectively closed down for more than 6 months. This amid growing concerns in the region as the critical east-west oil pipeline in Saudi was forced to shut down as a precautionary measure after multiple drone attacks by another Iranian-backed group in Iraq.
2: Lama Hassan at the Foreign Desk. About paying all adults in the country $5,000. If control of Congress goes his way, President Trump saying the U.S. can afford it because we're taking in so much money. You're listening to ABC News.
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6: From the WTMJ Breaking News Center, I'm Jessica Gatso. A plane carrying Republican gubernatorial candidate Congressman Tom Tiffany makes an emergency landing in Lake Wausau.
7: I was talking to the pilots. It sounded like they made plans to swim to the nearest shore after it went under, and I lost contact with them. I believe his phone is underwater. They may be swimming south, I believe.
8: We have two victims in the water. We're just pulling them out now.
9: Audio courtesy of Broadcastify, Congressman Tiffany posted to social media saying he was returning from the La Crosse County Lincoln Day dinner when the plane lost power while approaching Wausau Downtown Airport Saturday night. Tiffany and the pilot Leonard Bolt got out of the plane after it landed in the water and swam to a shallow area. Wausau Fire Department reached them by boat and took both to Aspirus Wausau Hospital. Tiffany says he suffered a laceration above his right eye. Nizer Spencer, WTMJ News.
6: Congressman Tiffany credits the skill of his pilot, Leonard Bolt, for avoiding a potentially disastrous landing.
10: From what I understand from Len,

0: he pulled up the landing gear. For those of you familiar with planes, if you leave your landing gear down, I guess when you do a water landing, your plane can cartwheel. He was savvy enough and quick enough to think about, we got to make sure and pull that landing gear up.
1: Tiffany plans to continue on the campaign trail today, but canceled plans for a D.C. trip under doctor's orders. One person is dead after a crash in Washington County. It happened early Saturday morning in the town of Addison. The sheriff's office says a 21-year-old driver from Horicon was speeding when they veered onto the south shoulder of County Highway S, then crossed over to the opposite shoulder and struck a utility pole. The driver died at the scene. Racine is undergoing a major rewrite of its zoning rules. Milwaukee Business Journal editor-in-chief Tim Gibbons tells WTMJ what it all means for development.
2: They're changing the mindset from trying to zone every individual use to saying these types of uses can go in these areas, and then we're going to just dictate what the buildings have to be like. Part of this zoning change is it makes some modifications that make that type of housing more viable, which is great if you are trying to have more housing, which God knows Racine County needs.
1: The new zoning supports smaller scale housing like townhomes and duplexes. In sports, the Brewers fall 4-3 to the Reds in Game 3, but the Brew Crew does take the series. They're off today before beginning a series with the Pirates on Tuesday night. And the Packers fall 39-22 to the Vikings in their Week 1 season opener. Your WTMJ forecast. Becoming cloudy today with a chance for storms in the afternoon, especially to the north, a high of 71. Tuesday showers likely, could see some develop into storms, a high of 77. Wednesday, partly cloudy, a chance for showers, high of 70. Thursday, a chance for showers in the morning, a high of 73. I'm Jessica Gatso, WTMJ News.
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6: Thanks for staying up late on a Friday night, a special Friday night. It's the 25th anniversary of 9/11, and we feel that it is important to tell the stories so that the next generation will remember them and have them so that they can be readily found. Tonight, we have a special show for you. Jim Byrne is the happens to be a cousin of mine. He also had a brother who passed away in the 9/11 attacks. Tim Byrne died in the second tower, right? The second tower was hit, but the first to fall. Tim Byrne passed away 25 years ago. We're going to talk to Jim, his brother, find out how he is honoring his brother and how he is marking the 25th anniversary. But this first hour, we're going to talk to longtime CBS White House correspondent Peter Mayer, who also happens to be Larry King's old newsman. So he's coming back to the show to tell us about he experienced 9/11. He was at the White House, and he was there when it all went down. So we're going to talk with him coming up next, and then, of course, Jim Byrne, the brother of a victim of 9/11. It's a busy night. Stay right there. America at Night, just getting started.
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0: 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Now, seeing my grandson out on the water, it means everything to me. Watching him and taking in the blue waves, the sea breeze, the blurry horizon?
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1: Welcome back. It's America at Night, and it is the anniversary. 25 years ago,

0: Today, it was September 11th, and you blink your eyes, it's 25 years later. We wanted to bring a number of people on the show who have recollections, who were there, who lived it firsthand, so we could remember the stories so we never forget. One of the men that was there was Peter Mayer, White House correspondent for CBS News, and he's out with a new book. The new book is called Chasing the Story, A Reporter's Journey to the White House. Peter Mayer, welcome to America at Night. Thanks for joining us.
1: Great to be with you. I've always wanted to talk to you, McGraw, so I really welcome this opportunity.
0: Well, the voice is legendary. You're a legend, and so it's always nice to spend some time and talk to somebody who was there. First of all, the book just came out, and we were looking for people to talk about 9/11. And in this book, Chasing the Story, you write quite a bit about your experience on 9/11. We'll get into your career and how you got there, but 25 years later, you recount some of those stories, and it's a harrowing minute-by-minute detailed account of what happened. Take me back to that day. What happened in the White House that day?
1: Well, it was at the White House when the planes hit. I was working in our CBS News booth with the late Bill Plant, a tremendous friend of mine and great correspondent in his own right. And like so many others that day, 25 years ago today, McGraw, we couldn't believe what we saw when the first plane hit. We just couldn't understand how this could happen on such a clear day. Then the second plane hit, and we knew that it was terror. And shortly after that, unbeknownst to us, the plane hit the Pentagon. And if I can just do some sound effects here, it sounded like just a stampede of horses inside the White House as Secret Service agents ran back to our area in the press briefing room and all of the TV and radio booths and just started shouting. And I can still hear it in my own mind, McGraw, out, out, everybody out. And so we grabbed, whatever we needed to go out. I grabbed my mini disc recorder, which was the technology of the day, and just started rolling on the sound that I knew would be important. And I did stop for just a moment to send a bulletin to everyone at CBS News worldwide saying, White House evacuated. So then we were rushed out to the front lawn of the White House, the familiar Pennsylvania Avenue side on the north side of the White House. And inexplicably, the officers had their sidearms drawn, and some of them had long arms, rifles and so forth, pointed at the sky. Can you imagine?
0: Mm.
1: And, we just couldn't figure out what was going on. And there were some aircraft flying over, and one of them was unmistakably the Doomsday plane, the plane that is the flying command center for the president. We later learned that the Doomsday plane, which is stationed elsewhere, just happened to be at Andrews Air Force Base and immediately took off after they realized what was going on so they could get that plane airborne. But it was circling over D.C. too. Then we got outside and the Secret Service said, you have to move off the lawn. They were, at that point, just very concerned because off in the corner of my eye, I could see smoke billowing. Didn't know it immediately, but it was the Pentagon, and you could see this eerie smoke coming off of the Pentagon. If you'd like, I can read what I reported that day. It's not that long.
0: Yes, do that. That would be wonderful because you retell that in the books. Tell us that.
1: Yeah, I identified myself as being outside the White House and said, Secret Service officers, some here looking very concerned, are ordering everybody out of the building. Staffers and reporters are streaming out. We're quickly moving toward the Pennsylvania Avenue exit. In the distance, in the narrow open space between the White House and the neighboring old executive office building, black smoke, thick smoke, can be seen in the sky coming from the direction of the Pentagon, which, according to word from some here, has been hit by a plane. All of this is a very uncertain situation, develops at the World Trade Center in New York. Fire trucks and other emergency vehicles are racing through the streets, but there's no immediate sign of any fire or accident here. And I might add that you could hear the sirens in the background. There's no sign of any problem near the White House itself. Outside the gates now, almost all eyes are looking skyward. Police are training their binoculars upward, apparently watching for more aircraft. People are just streaming out of nearby office

0: buildings. It is very much a scene verging on chaos. The streets are near gridlock, and very worried-looking people are rushing out of government offices and other buildings. And that's what I reported at the time on CBS. It was recorded and later distributed. But it was a crazy scene. And I have to tell you, McGraw, in all humility, the final words of that report are etched on the wall of the museum at the National Park Service Museum in Shanksville, Pennsylvania, where the other plane came down.
1: Peter, we actually have the audio from that day, September 11th, 2001, the story you filed for CBS News as you were being evacuated from the White House. Listen to this.
2: Very concerned-looking uniformed Secret Service officers telling everybody to leave the building. A line of guards moving us now toward the Pennsylvania Avenue exit. And some of them are looking toward the sky as they order everybody out. President Bush is not here. He's in Florida, where he has just gone on the air describing the planes that hit the World Trade Center in New York as an apparent terrorist attack. Beyond that, we don't know the full impact, the full implications of what's unfolding. Mrs. Bush is also away from here, scheduled for an appearance this morning on Capitol Hill. Now looking in the open space, the narrow open space between the White House and the next door executive.

0: have their binoculars out, focused on the sky, apparently looking for more planes. Even though the sound of sirens, as you can hear, is echoing through the streets as we leave the White House grounds, there's no sign of any fire or other problems. But this is a scene of controlled chaos here as people stream out of government offices and other buildings in the heart of Washington. Peter Mayer, CBS News, outside the White House.
1: Yeah, lots of questions about that. Peter Mayer, our guest, CBS News White House correspondent for many, many years, was there 25 years ago. Did you write that? Did you come up with that on your own? Was it written? How long did it take you to write it? How did you get that out at that moment?
2: It was sort of a stream of consciousness. I think I might have sketched out a few notes in my notebook as I was standing there waiting to see what the police would do next. Keep in mind, President Bush, George W. Bush, was in Sarasota, Florida that day, as many of our listeners know, and he was speaking to some grade school students when Andy Card, his amazing chief of staff, came up and whispered to him that a second plane had hit and were under attack. And after that, President Bush went to an Air Force base in Louisiana, to Barksdale, and then to Offutt Air Force Base in Nebraska. And then under his orders, he finally flew back to the White House where he addressed the nation.
1: But
2: the White House, I really like to say, you know, the White House was really a footnote that day. More so than ever, because the president was gone. There's sort of a relaxed atmosphere. Security is still tight, but inside the White House, when the president wasn't there, it was markedly different than when he was.
1: Yeah, interesting. The White House was the least busy part of the day of days, if you will. But did you, as you were ushered out of the White House, were you on your phone calling in doing that? Did you record it a number of times? How did you actually broadcast that?
2: Well, actually, cell phone service was just totally obliterated. You know, I guess every single person in D.C. was on his or her cell phone, and it was so frustrating that I couldn't get a signal out to describe what was going on. So I just, you know, read that into my mini disc and fed it on a phone later. I rushed across the street, and the first place I found was a medical clinic, and they let me come in and use their landline. And I think I probably held that up to the speaker on the phone and fed it in. And then I, you know, wandered the streets of D.C. trying to figure out what else was going on, and eventually made it over to the CBS News Bureau, which is a number of blocks away from the White House. In between, the only other phone I could find was a payphone. You re-

0: remember payphones, of
1: sure,
0: course.
1: Yeah.
0: And I found a payphone in a metro subway station and called the CBS News in New York just to check in. But, you know, they were frantic with what was going on in far more important places, at the Pentagon and World Trade Center, of course, and Shanksville, Pennsylvania.
1: You mentioned Shanksville, Pennsylvania. Peter Mayer, our guest, White House, CBS White House correspondent on September 11th, 2001. You mentioned Shanksville. That plane that the passengers overtook and crashed in that cornfield, that was probably headed to the White House. That probably saved your life.
0: Well, you know, we don't know for sure whether it was headed to the White House or the U.S. Capitol. There's a lot of thinking that that plane was going to target the dome of the Capitol. The White House, if you've ever flown into DCA, into Reagan National Airport, the White House can be kind of hard to spot from the air because of the tree line and the Washington Monument and some of the buildings around it. The thinking is that they saw, the terrorists saw a clear path over the mall and to the Capitol. But it could have been the White House. It could have been the Capitol. I don't think we know for sure.
1: In the hours that followed that initial rush and that official news, when the President Bush finally got back to the White House, tell me what that reporting was like, because early on, nobody really knew a whole lot. It was President Bush trying to sort of gain his, figure out what happened. Take me through that reporting.
0: Well, again, Andy Card, the White House chief of staff, told the president what was going on. And at the same time, Mr. Card also made sure that all of the communications that the president would need would be intact, an instant connection from wherever he was to the FBI, to the CIA director. So when Bush was finished with the speech, Andy Card has since recalled that he said, "I need to talk to the CIA director, George Tenet." "All right, Mr. President, you're patched in." "FBI director, okay, sir, here he is." And then he addressed the nation. And, you know, if you'll recall, he spoke about his deep sorrow for the victims. He talked about the resilience of the American body spirit. And he also, you know, set the nation up for a war on terror, describing the attacks as deliberate, deadly acts against the nation's freedoms and way of life. So that was his speech that evening, which we, of course, all the networks carried live, needless to say.
1: Yeah. The world changed that day, Peter Mayer. How did the news change and how did your job change after that?
0: Well, of course, after that, there were just, I can't even begin to think about how many briefings we had from intelligence and national security officials, how security became so much different. We didn't have a TSA then, didn't have a Department of Homeland Security. So many things have changed.
1: It was also a time where the United States came together, that we put aside all of our differences. Seems almost impossible now, but for that brief time, we were all together.
0: You know, isn't that the truth for that generation? It really was, I guess, the first time, what, since World War II? Maybe there were other crises that just don't come to mind immediately, McGraw. But, yeah, we saw the nation, by and large, come together. Yeah, there were conspiracy theorists, and there still are, that have all kinds of crazy ideas that I won't repeat here about, you know, what really happened on that day. But, you know, we know from intelligence and from what Osama bin Laden himself said and spoke, that he was the mastermind. He was the trigger behind all of this, along with his fanatic followers.
1: Peter Mayer, our guest for the full hour. The book is called Chasing the Story, A Reporter's Journey to the White House. You were also there, were you not, when President Obama announced that the United States got Osama bin Laden?
0: Yes, indeed. That was quite a night. I received a call earlier that evening from my bosses at CBS News, and they said, "Get ready, get set up, because we think that the U.S. has gotten Osama bin Laden." And yes, that was quite the moment.
1: Yeah, absolutely. Were you in the room when he came out and then told the world?
0: No, I was not. I was at my broadcast position.
1: the broom closet in the White House, huh?
0: Yeah, you know, we call it the glamour beat for a reason.
1: The book is called Chasing the Story, A Reporter's Journey to the White House. Is it true, Peter Mayer, you wrote this book for your grandson so he could read all about your career?

0: Well, have you written a book, by the way, my
1: I
0: friend?
1: have. I have not. I've read one or two, but I have not written any books. No.
0: Well, you should. Yeah, you know, through the years, so many people came to me and they said, "Hey, you know, you ought to write a book. You've covered six presidents. You came to the White House with Jimmy Carter. You were there, you know, when Obama was elected, and so forth." And I'd always say, "Who's going to read this thing? Nobody's going to read it." And my grandson, my oldest grandson, was there, and he said, "I'd read it, and I think you need to write it." Well, that was all the impetus I needed to sit down at the laptop and start pouring out my brain.
1: Lots more to get to. Hold that thought. Peter Mayer, all those years as a White House correspondent for CBS News. The book is called Chasing the Story, Peter Mayer. You can get it on Amazon. Just go to Amazon and then type in Chasing the Story, A Reporter's Journey to the White House. Peter Mayer, more on America at Night.
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5: Peter Mayer spent his career as a White House correspondent for CBS News. The book is called Chasing the Story, A Reporter's Journey into the White House. Peter, you mentioned you covered six presidents. Did you get closer to some than others? Did you like some more than others? And did that, you think, affect your reporting in any way, shape, or form?
6: What a great question, McGraw. I did get close to some more than others because of their liking for our medium of radio and their access for interviews. First of all, President Reagan loved radio. He had worked in radio in Iowa and before he went to Hollywood and then got into politics. And I had a very memorable conversation with him about radio. I was at his ranch in Santa Barbara, California, when he gave one of his weekly radio addresses. And he said around the table, who's here from radio? And I said, well, I am, sir. And he said, come over here. I want to show you something. And he had the script for his radio speech, which is supposed to be 5 minutes. And he showed me how he used a pencil. He specified a number 3 lead pencil to put what he called hash marks on his script. He said, I write on it every 30 seconds, and I know how to end right on the nose. And so he did. And when he finished the speech, McGraw, he pointed to his nose and looked over at me and smiled. And then he gave me a little tour of his ranch, which was, quite the moment. Then President Bush 41 was also very accessible for radio. And I had, you know, I not a friendship. I didn't become friends with him. You don't want to become friends with anyone that you cover, especially at that level. But I had a special admiration for him because I knew that, like so many other people, I knew that he was probably coming into the office the best qualified with his experience as a pilot who was shot down in World War II and survived and had been a member of Congress, CIA director, United Nations diplomat, vice president of the United States, and before he became president. So a lot of respect for President Bush. Bill Clinton also liked radio a lot. He liked to reminisce about how he used to listen to the Cardinals games on the radio when he was growing up in Arkansas. And he was always a Cardinals fan, a St. Louis Cardinals fan. And he liked to go around to all the local little radio stations in Arkansas and pitch himself for interviews when he was running for office in the state. So he, too, was quite accessible and had a number of colorful experiences covering him. And those were the standouts in terms of liking radio and getting access to interview them one-on-one many times.
7: You know, it's funny you mentioned Reagan and his affinity for radio. At the Reagan Library, I don't know if you've seen this, but they have his speech from the Brandenburg Gate, and they have him in pencil, right, with the different notes, you know, Mr. Gorbachev, tear down this wall. And you can see, now that you mention it, he has the markings like it's a news script in a radio station where he's reading it. And it's actually very interesting to see the written word and his sort of markings in the margins where he says, Mr. Gorbachev, tear down this wall.
6: I was there for that speech. There were rumors and we'd been sort of tipped off that he was going to say it, and we couldn't believe that he was going to do it. There we were in the shadow of the Berlin Wall. You could see the East German guards pacing back and forth on their side of the wall and their towers, and echoing through this whole plaza at the Brandenburg Gate was, as you said, Mr. Gorbachev, tear down this wall.
7: Yeah, he was right. He was counseled not to do it. Right. He was told this is blasphemy. This is, you're causing a whole lot of trouble by saying this.
6: Yeah, there were a lot of people, you know, in the diplomatic corps, I guess, State Department, naval gazers who told him not to do it. But he, you know, he went with his gut and he did it. And of course, the wall did come down during the administration of President George H.W. Bush. I was on the White House pool that day, the pool meaning this small group of reporters who were ushered into the Oval Office to get his response to the dramatic events that were happening in Berlin. And Bush was so measured about it, and it just drove some of us crazy that we couldn't get that quote for print, that soundbite for radio and TV. But he did not want to set off, some sort of a diplomatic catastrophe with the Soviets at that time. And he was very careful in what he said.
7: Yeah. Peter Mayer with us. His book is called Chasing the Story, A Reporter's Journey to the White House. One more comment about Reagan. I know it's been stated before, but I don't think people realize what a great communicator he was. And Peter, you have to assume that he learned that in his days at radio.
6: Well, he did. He really did. And of course, he also liked to talk about going out on the circuit as a speaker for General Electric, which was a sponsor of, you know, some of the TV shows that he did back then. And he went around the country and he made patriotic speeches. And I think, you know, just gauging the audience response, which you could not see when he was on the radio or when he was in the movies in Hollywood. But he, you know, I think really benefited from both of those things, from radio and his public speaking. He was the best acting president. He brought everything that he learned from radio and Hollywood to the White House podium. And I can tell you how many times I can close my eyes and think about him, McGraw, looking down on the floor for his mark. You know, there would be a piece of tape that would say President Reagan or the president. And he'd come out on a stage, and the first thing he would do after acknowledging the audience was look at where he was supposed to stand.
7: Hmm. You said that covering the Mexico earthquake changed your life, Peter Barrett. Tell me that story.
6: Yeah, well, I was working for the Mutual Radio Network back then, McGraw, And because I spoke Spanish, I don't want to say that I speak it too well now, because you have to speak a foreign language every day, and I don't. But they knew I was a Spanish speaker, and they asked me to go to Mexico City and cover this catastrophic earthquake. 12 to 15,000 people estimated to have died there. And yeah, I could go on and on about all of my experiences, but I was stationed outside of a hospital. A children's ward was in the hospital, and it had just been pancaked down to nothing from a multi-story building. And you could still hear the faint cries of babies and their mamas inside that hospital rubble, and to watch when they would bring someone out alive, and then the rescue and recovery people would yell, silencio, silencio, silence, so they could hear where to start digging. This was before you had all of the instrumentation now that they use, you know, after a natural disaster, as we've seen in the recent flooding in Nepal and other subsequent earthquakes. So, yeah, it was a life-changing experience of just how precious life itself is. I might have been kind of a jaded young reporter back then, but I came home from Mexico realizing that every day is really a blessing.
7: Yeah, no, you mentioned Mutual. We should mention, Peter Mayer, that you were Larry King's newsman for a while. What's this story all about?
6: Yeah, well, Larry King, you know, people think of him on CNN, but before that, he was in Miami as a local radio guy, and then they brought him to Mutual for this national talk show. And Larry did the show from, what was it, 11 until 5:30 a.m., something like that, Eastern time. You'll know, it's just an extraordinarily long period of time to be on the air. And I was the news guy, and there was a sports guy, too, from 5 to 5:30 with Larry, where we would just chat off the cuff about news. And boy, more times than I can remember, he fell asleep. He was just, after being on the air all that time, he was very tired. I remember one time the sports guy, you know, made a spit.

0: wad and threw it at Larry to wake him up. But Larry was an interesting guy, a guy who always bragged that he did not do a lot of prep, if any prep, before a show. He claimed that he wanted to be in the same position as his listeners, coming in to the show with that same baseline of thought for the interview. And so that's how he did it. He did ask some interesting questions, but not much prep.
1: So is that true? I know he bragged about it, but you would know, did he do prep or did he do prep and say he didn't do any prep?
0: If he did, it was minimal. I don't recall seeing, volumes of notes in front of him. Maybe the book would be sitting there. But he was a gracious host. But, a lot of times, I don't want to say clueless, but, a lot of times I think listeners and maybe I listen. Well, of course, I listen differently, as you would, too, as a broadcast professional. But, hey, Larry, why didn't you ask such and such?
1: Yeah. You know what? In philosophical terms, now that this is what turned into the old Larry King show and Peter Mayer making a return to his old glory years back in Mutual Radio, there's something to be said for having enough knowledge but not having too much. Right, you have to keep that natural curiosity and you have to listen to the answer. And if you do, I think if you do too much prep, the notes get in the way and you don't listen to the answer and the guest might say something that's interesting. That's a thread you want to go down and your notes get in the way.
0: You're making a point that I always like to tell students, not that I've talked to any very recently, but yeah, don't overthink it with the notes. I don't know how many times early in my career I'd go into an interview with, oh boy, I've prepped and I've got all these notes, 1, 2, 3, 4, 5, up to 10, 12 notes. 10 to 12 questions, and maybe I just didn't listen as carefully as I should have to the city council member or the governor or the mayor, whoever I was interviewing. And, I was so determined to go through my whole list of questions, and you know what I'm talking about,
1: sure,
0: that you just weren't listening properly. It's just so important to listen as it is to do some studying beforehand.
1: The book is called Chasing the Story. This is a treasure trove of the firsthand account of probably the last 50 years of news, because this man sat had a front row seat to history. Peter Mayer, the CBS News White House correspondent. His book is called Chasing the Story, A Reporter's Journey to the White House. Peter, did you ever have a story where you just ticked off a president and he called you into the Oval Office and he chewed you out?
0: No, I never did. I know that there were times when I probably tried president's patience with questions. I know that, this will hit home right now because of the way gas prices are. Gas prices were going up with George W. Bush. I don't have the exact notes in front of me, but I asked him at a briefing in the White House press room a question about gas hitting a certain amount per gallon. I don't remember what it was, and he was totally oblivious to this. What are you talking about? And so I told him, and they weren't happy with me for blindsiding him like that. But again, he should have known. He should have known what gas prices were. It's the old candidate so-and-so, what do you think about the price of a dozen eggs or a gallon of milk? Every political candidate, especially running for a federal office, should be briefed on what gas costs, what milk costs, what eggs cost every day, to be ready for those questions, not just from reporters, but more importantly, from voters themselves.
1: Yeah. Peter Mayer, today, there is such a distrust of the news media and of our business, and especially the people who cover the White House. What do you say to those people who say the White House press corps is so liberal, they gave President Biden a pass, they don't cover the news the way they should, they're not, they're too partisan? What do you say to those critics?
0: Well, I think that first of all, I just have two words: media literacy. People need to know the sources of news. I think most people are probably pretty sophisticated. They know about the leanings of Fox. They know about the leanings of MS Now. I think that, by and large, the so-called mainstream media, what's left of it covering the White House, is just that. I asked one of my former colleagues when Donald Trump first came in his first term after the campaign that he ran, I had been retired, and I said, how in the world are you going to cover this guy? And he said, same way we do all the time, we'll just play it straight. Sometimes, I think that some reporters play it too straight. I also am concerned, I'm late to the game in saying this, McGraw, but the White House briefing room has been packed with ringers, with people who are simply

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1: From an old curmudgeonly newsman when you first got into the business, and he said, the minute you no longer get goosebumps, I'm going to butcher the quote, but the day you walk into the White House and you don't get goosebumps is the day you should find another job. Did you get goosebumps every time walking into that White House? Did you ever get used to it?
2: I never really took it for granted. I'll tell you this. I was in there every day for morning drive for nearly 20 years for CBS. I had to hit the Northwest Gate where reporters go in and show your credentials and go through the Secret Service security. I had to hit that a little bit before 6 a.m. every day, Monday through Friday, sometimes on weekends too. And every day I can tell you, and it sounds hokey, but I would stop just for a few seconds and look at the White House and say, boy, I'm so fortunate to be able to go in here and to cover the six presidents who I covered. It really is, you know, something that should not be taken for granted. I suppose that a number of people would. I come from a small town in Illinois, Granite City, Illinois, across the Mississippi from St. Louis. And my journey to the White House, you know, took me from there, that little steel town, to the steel gates of the White House. And I really, every day, just did never take it for granted.
1: 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Chasing the Story. Peter Mayer, thank you for writing it down. Tell your grandson thank you for giving you the inspiration to write it. It is a great book, chock full of great stories. And if you want to know what it's like to be a White House, a reporter, and have a first row seat to history, this is the book, Chasing the Story. Peter Mayer, thank you very much for your time.
2: 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Thank you so much for what you do day in and day out on radio. 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
1: We are just about out of time for our number one. Stay right there. Lots more to get to as we mark the 25th anniversary of 9/11. Next hour, we're going to talk to somebody I've known. I was at his baptism so many years ago. He was a second cousin to the family. Our grandmothers are sisters, and our great-grandmother came over as an indentured servant from Ireland, walked through Ellis Island, and landed on the shores of New York. We stayed in touch all these years, and he had a brother who passed away in the towers. He was in the second tower, the first one to fall, but the second tower. And Jim Byrne is going to tell his story. He has four children, and how does he keep his brother's memory alive, and how does he tell his young children about the uncle they've never met? So we'll tell that story coming up in just a moment. Our executive director tonight is Tom Dillack. Our engineer is Richard Good. I'm McGraw-Milhaven. Stay right there. Lots more to get.
2: I met him at your sister's wedding.
3: Yeah, Dad. Who was that guy?
2: Justin. He's from Virginia. And after our guys dropped off our pizza at the reception, he instantly became our biggest fan. He jokingly said to his wife, Jessica, we're moving to Wisconsin.
3: Yeah, they sure don't get the kind of pizza Marty's has been putting out down there.
2: They sure don't. But folks, you do.
3: If you consider yourself a pizza aficionado and you haven't tried Marty's yet, get in here.
2: And get ready for what a lot of people call the very best pizza they've ever had.

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5: From ABC News, I'm Wayne Cabot. After a week of warnings from the people creating AI, President Trump downplayed the threat, fearing that America might lose out to China if government controls are put in place. But tech company CEOs agree we need them.
6: Last week, Anthropic researcher Jacob Coxon publicly quit, saying the AI companies are, quote, gambling with our lives, and earnestly believe that AI could kill us all by the end of the decade. The fears over AI manifesting in tests run by developers who found rogue models have figured out how to break free and conduct their own hacks.
5: ABC's Stephen Portnoy. White House advisor David Sachs asks why AI creators are asking for control, saying, quote, stop pretending you need anyone else's permission. Stop pretending antitrust law has to be suspended so you can form a cartel. About his promise to pay Americans if control of Congress goes Trump's way.
7: If the Republicans win, as I said, it's $5,000 to all adults in the country, and we can easily handle that because we're taking in so much money.
5: Speaker Johnson saying Congress must authorize that. AAA puts regular gas now at $4.31 on average, diesel at $6.20, raising costs for almost everything. The storm drains were no match for what nature gave the Northeast, 6, 7, 8 inches of rain swamping neighborhoods. A woman who fell out of her wheelchair and ended up floating in the street was one of 20 rescues in Paterson, New Jersey alone. A third measles death in Pennsylvania, 40-year-old woman from Jefferson County who, like the others, was not vaccinated. Not what you want to hear the captain say on a white-knuckle plane ride carrying Congressman and Wisconsin gubernatorial candidate Tom Tiffany.
8: As we went to our final approach, the plane lost power, and Len said to me, we are going down.
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10: From the WTMJ Breaking News Center, I'm Jessica Gatso. A plane carrying Republican gubernatorial candidate Congressman Tom Tiffany makes an emergency landing in Lake Wausau.
11: I was talking to the pilots. It sounded like they made plans to swim to the nearest shore after it went under, and then I lost contact with them. I believe his phone is underwater. They may be swimming south, I believe.
12: We have two victims in the water. We're just pulling them out now.
13: Audio courtesy of Broadcastify, Congressman Tiffany posted to social media saying he was returning from the La Crosse County Lincoln Day dinner when the plane lost power while approaching Wausau Downtown Airport Saturday night. Tiffany and the pilot Leonard Bolt got out of the plane after it landed in the water and swam to a shallow area. Wausau Fire Department reached them by boat and took both to Aspirus Wausau Hospital. Tiffany says he suffered a laceration above his right eye. Nizer Spencer, WTMJ News.
10: Congressman Tiffany credits the skill of his pilot, Leonard Bolts, for avoiding a potentially disastrous landing.
14: From what I understand from Len, he pulled up the landing gear. For those of you familiar with planes, if you leave your landing gear down, I guess when you do a water landing, your plane can cartwheel. He was savvy enough and quick enough to think about, we got to make sure and pull that landing gear up.
10: Tiffany plans to continue on the campaign trail today, but canceled plans for a D.C. trip under doctor's orders. One person is dead after a crash in Washington County. It happened early Saturday morning in the town of Addison. The sheriff's office says a 21-year-old driver from Horicon was speeding when they veered onto the south shoulder of County Highway S, then crossed over to the opposite shoulder and struck a utility pole. The driver died at the scene.

0: Racine. Racine is undergoing a major rewrite of its zoning rules. Milwaukee Business Journal editor-in-chief Tim Gibbons tells WTMJ what it all means for development.
1: They're changing the mindset from trying to zone every individual use to saying these types of uses can go in these areas, and then we're going to just dictate what the buildings have to be like. Part of this zoning change is it makes some modifications that make that type of housing more viable, which is great if you are trying to have more housing, which God knows Racine County needs.
0: The new zoning supports smaller scale housing like townhomes and duplexes. In sports, the Brewers fall 4-3 to the Reds in Game 3, but the Brew Crew does take the series. They're off today before beginning a series with the Pirates on Tuesday night. And the Packers fall 39-22 to the Vikings in their Week 1 season opener. Your WTMJ forecast. Becoming cloudy today with a chance for storms in the afternoon, especially to the north, a high of 71. Tuesday showers likely, could see some develop into storms, a high of 77. Wednesday, partly cloudy, a chance for showers, high of 70. Thursday, a chance for showers in the morning, a high of 73. I'm Jessica Gatso, WTMJ News.
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4: Hey, a little bit later on in this hour, we're going to check in with Matt Wolf, talk a little entertainment. He's also a New Yorker, and he was there 25 years ago, so I'll ask him a couple questions about his thoughts about all this. It's, right, where were you when? And for those of us who lived through it, it is still very raw, still very real. But there's a whole bunch of people, 25 years and younger, who only know this from things they saw on the internet, things they were told, things they are read. And if you want to find out, right, you Google 9/11 on internet or on the YouTube, and who knows what you get, right? Who knows if it's accurate? Who knows if it's false? Who knows if it's completely made up? Kids today, they have a hard time discerning what's fact and what's fiction. When we come back, Jim Byrne, his brother, passed away. You'll hear his story and what really happened to his family and how he is marking today. We will do that next. America at Night. Stay right there.
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5: So in short, Jacobs is avoiding jail time. 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For that, he must pay a $1,000 fine. Destruction of property misdemeanor will be dropped if Jacobs meets those five conditions that the judge outlined over the next 12 months.
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0: 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That's 844-262-4729.
1: It was 25 years ago, the world changed, September 11th, 2001, and we are marking the anniversary in a number of different ways. One of the ways, we wanted to get a personal touch to all of this, and one of the ones who was personally affected by this was a cousin of mine, Jim Byrne. Jim Byrne, welcome to America at Night. Thanks for joining us.
2: A pleasure, McGraw. Thanks for having me.
1: Your brother, Tim, was your older brother, and he died in the terror attack in the World Trade Center. And I just wanted to ask you, what 25th anniversary, how are you feeling on a day like today?
2: I would say, McGraw, it's 25 years later. The anniversary, it means a lot to people, and certainly it gets, I get reminded of it a lot more, but I mean, 9/11.

0: live every day. The type of guy my brother, Tim, was, there's not a day that goes by in my life that I don't think of him. One of my children, Shane, his middle name is Timothy. So just that in its own right. But every anniversary since the first few where you still couldn't believe it, but since I've been a family, has been about my children, of how can I walk them into this topic without scaring them. And 25 years later, that's kind of been my mission with having four kids, 15, 13, 11, and 9. I've introduced what happened on 9/11 to our country and to our family, and that is kind of my motivation every year, to be there for them.
1: You've taken them back to New York and to Ground Zero, haven't you?
0: I have. So individually, all four of them, and for whatever reason, I chose 8 years old as a time where I was ready to kind of walk that journey with them. So, and I did wait until the memorial and the museum were done. I never wanted it to be something where I was forcing. And I will say the memorial and the waterfalls are beautiful and all about reflecting. So I've appreciated that opportunity with each of my kids.
1: Yeah. Did they understand it? Did they take me how they thought of it and how you saw them perceive it?
0: Given how young they are, I think in a lot of ways you try to prepare them, but they really don't understand. So they kind of react to my emotions in many ways. But I never hesitated from taking them into the museum, which essentially sets up the morning and the beautiful day that September 11th was in New York City, and takes you through the tower getting struck the first time. And in my case, Tim was in the South Tower, the second plane to get hit. And you kind of allow them to see it, but then quickly kind of walk through it and out a side door where they don't need to see the true terror of the day at that age. But now with my daughter at 15, then you walk down a path in a little bit more detail each year where they're of an age where they can understand truly how horrific and tragic the day was.
1: I know your brother, Tim, was your older brother. You lost your dad when you were very young, and your older brother, Tim, became sort of the father figure of the family. And I was reading a story about grief from Joe Biden the other day, and Joe Biden told one of the surviving family members that there will come a day when you think of your loved ones and it'll bring a smile to your lips before it brings a tear to your eye. And I was wondering if that happened for you.
0: Yeah, I would say the good thing, and frankly, living it kind of on a daily basis of my brother, I mean, most of it is about the happy times, the great memories, what he's instilled in me. So family of 10, he was the third oldest, and for whatever reason, after my dad passed, he stepped into that father mentor role to be there for my mom and really to support all of his siblings, but particularly me being number 9 of 10, so he was 12 years older than me. So he embodied, I mean, became an instant father figure in 1986, and then eventually as I got older, he became a best friend. We did a lot of fun stuff together. So with age became more opportunity. So I was 24 years old, Tim was 36. On 9/11/01, and I take most of the good, really. It's at least every week I have a chuckle about something. And we do an annual golf outing in his memory. It'll be our 25th outing, and that's always Columbus Day weekend back east on at the Shawnee Inn on the Delaware River in Shawnee-on-Delaware, Pennsylvania. And the amount of stories that come from that each year of his friends and my brothers, some of his colleagues, that is another way to really celebrate his legacy. And all of these guys are reminded of him in the same way. So we've created quite a fraternity through that outing every year.
1: Jim, I've heard you say that you would rather say the phrase "we always remember" as opposed to "we'll never forget." Why do you make that distinction?
0: Well, I think, and it's exactly what we're talking about here. Never forget really is the negative emotions, the pain, the suffering, the tragedy of the day. The always remember is the memories I have with my brother, but it's the heroes of that day, the acts of kindness, generosity, courage. I mean, it didn't matter what your gender was, what your race was, what your politics was. There was a genuine love that everyone had for each other. I mean, and that was the days and months, I think we'd all agree. Our country, ironically, has never been more united in my lifetime than it was on September 12th. And somehow we end up going back down a path of divisiveness and hatred, and that really gives me angst. But that's where I think the never forget, that slogan means a lot, but it, for whatever reason, draws out, like, the evil and hatred of the day. The always remember is the pride that I have and the memories of my brother, but also the heroes that came from such a tragedy.
1: Well, being a family member of one of the 9/11 victims, I'm sure there are people who want to say something to you but don't want to offend you, want to mention something, want to bring up your brother but are always a little hesitant to. Do you feel that, and do you mind when people bring him up and talk to you about him?
0: I love it. I love it. I welcome it. And again, because he's on my mind every day of the year, it's at any anniversary or at any point, I am thrilled to talk about my brother, Tim Byrne. So I welcome that.
1: Yeah. Tell me about him.
0: Well, I mean, you kind of started it off by talking about losing our dad. So Tim was 21 years old. In his senior at Syracuse, had worked himself into a position on the football team where he would have earned playing time and would have even debated a fifth year of eligibility. But with my dad dying September 21st of 1986 of a seizure in his sleep at age 47, Tim realized it was all about, at that point, somehow looked within and looked to my mom and realized, I got to get my college degree ASAP. I got to accelerate this. And all his focus was, how could he get out of Syracuse University in the quickest way possible? So he accelerated his graduation and credits. And from that point forward, he became that father figure. So a lot of my life, while I have plenty of memories before with him, before my dad passed, so I was 9 years old, was looking up to him immediately. We had a ton of fun, but he was never afraid to be serious and lay out exactly where we were as a family at that point in time. So 10 kids with our mom as a widow. So my journey really starts there, and it's something of pride. I know a lot of people, so many great people were killed on 9/11, legends. And my brother was one of them. I mean, he's the best man I've ever met. And my eyes were a little bit tinted, but walking life forward, I mean, he was 36 when he was killed, so 15 years later. But what he accomplished was an incredible Wall Street career that he attacked. There's great stories about how he came to be hired at Sandler O'Neill that maybe another time I can walk you through. But he took great pride in every day when he reported to work in that express elevator up to the 104th floor of the World Trade Center, and the pride of looking out over New York City, over the harbor, the Statue of Liberty, looking out with binoculars. And really earned his stripes with a Wall Street firm, did quite well personally and financially, yet never lost sight of his family. I mean, one of my last discussions with him late August 2001 was all about how I was doing in my career and reminding me that the check I cut every month to him to go into my mom's bank account better never be late. So he was truly the CFO of the family that made sure my mom was always taken care of. And with his passing, I mean, I pivot real quick to my mom of obviously, you know, Charlene Byrne. I mean, every day of her life was not easy, from the time in 1986 when my dad passed to carry a family forward of 9 boys and 1 girl, but then to lose Tim in the fashion of 9/11. And she somehow carried life forward, and my mom passed in October of 2022 at age 82. And again, never was her life easy. And you also know my brother Sean had passed in March of 2020. So she had to bury her husband and 2 children. So God bless my mom, Charlene Byrne, as I reflect back on the 25th anniversary tomorrow. tomorrow.
1: Yeah.
0: Today.

0: Yeah, you also told me that you all made a promise that on every anniversary, your mother would never be alone.
1: Yes, and really that was born out of living in the Chicago area since 2004. I mean, it kind of broke my mom's heart when I moved away from New York. We had a special bond. I'm a true mama's boy, and that I'm happy to admit that as well. But since I had lived, out of state, every year, and God bless my wife, but I would go back to be with my mom. And there was one year where our daughter, I think she was 7 years old, and then I had a 7, 5, 3, and a 1-year-old, and she said, your kids miss you. And I was with my mom, and we were showing pictures, and I took such comfort of being with her on such a hard day. And then I kind of began to think about, well, maybe each year I'll bring one of my kids to spend time with grandma. So really out of that was then born what's an appropriate age to then go one step further and bring them to the memorial and the museum. So that really was born out of spending special time with my mom. So since 2022, it's become more inward on my kids. But just last year, my son Nolan had turned 8 years old. And I think I've shared pictures with you of what it entails. We always do something fun. We always do the dinner. But certainly I walk him into a very tough, heavy topic that we know about.
0: Yeah. Jim Byrne with us for a couple of more minutes. His older brother, Tim Byrne, passed away in the World Trade Center. What do you know what happened to your brother? Do you know? Do you not know? Do you even care? How do you deal with that?
1: Well, the timeline of the day is unfortunate because you pretty much he was in the second building, so he would have had an opportunity to get out of the building had he left immediately. But he had spoken to my mom, he had spoken to my brother Sean, he had spoken to one of his friends and to a client. So there was 4 conversations had, and with being at the 104th floor, I mean, we were pretty certain that when the second plane hit, it was below that floor. It was a lot of hope was lost. We tried to maintain some hope in the days afterwards, but pretty quickly we knew we had lost them just based on the timeline of events of some of the conversations he had that morning.
0: Yeah, Jim Byrne with us. Are you going to do anything special today?
1: Yes. It's going to start with mass with the family, and then I'm actually going to see my brother-in-law the day early. We have a family trip to see my brother-in-law Jake in Wisconsin, and I'm going to bring my youngest up on the anniversary, and we're going to spend time probably 9 holes on the golf course together, and then the rest of the family will be up there the following day.
0: Yeah, Jim Byrne. Let's end this on a lighter, more positive note. Tim Byrne, also a huge Jets fan as well.
1: J-E-T-S, Jets, and Knicks. All right, so we can finally celebrate a championship banner. But yes, big Jets and Knicks fans.
0: Is it true, Jim Byrne, that when you met your future in-laws for the first time, it was a Sunday, and you excused yourself and went out to the car, got your Joe Namath jersey on, and listened to the Jets game in the car?
1: It was just to sneak out and get a score update, McGraw. All right, but what unfolded that day was 3 quarterbacks go down in one day, and it required focus. So, yes, that is true, but somehow that was the initial introduction, but thankfully we walked down the path of dating and marriage and 4 awesome kids. But it is a funny memory to look back on.
0: No question about it. Jim Byrne, you are a good man. Your father, your mother, and your brother, Tim, would be very proud of the man you have become and the father you have become. And so in that sense, I couldn't be any prouder of you. And I thank you for our friendship all these years. We don't see enough of each other, but let's get the kids together. Thoughts and prayers to you and your family. Stay strong. Keep doing what you're doing. And thank you for taking a couple minutes away from a very busy day for you.
1: It's Well, really appreciate it. Never forget. Always remember. And I can't wait to see you soon.
0: You got it. Jim Byrne with us, one of the family members of one of the 9/11 victims. America at Night. Back in a moment.
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2: It reaffirmed my views of what people can be and should be capable of. And I think all around the world, every day, there are people making these huge, great sacrifices for the people they love. And I think it's helpful to see one of those on screen and to go on a journey with someone, then essentially see the goodness come through, if that makes sense.
3: That's Jon Snow, a.k.a. Kit Harington, who is in a new TV show, A Tale of Two Cities. To talk about that and everything when it comes to entertainment is our guru, Matt Wolf. Matt, welcome back to America at Night. Thanks for joining us.
4: Yeah, and thanks for being back this week. Nice of you to take some time off, really.
3: Well, you know, somebody's got to go on vacation around here. So you had a chance to talk to Kit Harington, who was world famous from Game of Thrones and Jon Snow. Tell us what he's in now.
4: Yeah, you know, many, many seasons on Game of Thrones as Jon Snow, and now he is starring in A Tale of Two Cities on MGM Plus, which is formerly Epix. And you know how a couple of weeks ago you and I were talking about things that you just discover, like all of a sudden we both love the new version of Little House on the Prairie that's on Netflix? I started hearing some buzz about this, and I said, let me check this out. And it's only a couple of episodes long, you know what I mean? So there's not a huge commitment here, but obviously it's based on the Dickens novel, Tale of Two Cities, that's almost 200 years old. And, you know, I had the chance to interview and talk with Kit about, you know, what makes this tick for him. And, you know, he told me, and we were both of the same mindset, like, you know, there's a lot of good stuff in all of these pieces of literature, right? You and I have talked about the Odyssey before, for example, and I think A Tale of Two Cities, all of these themes that hit on, you know, things that we talk about today, especially about sacrifice, about things like redemption, the good stuff, revolution, all of those things, it's all here. And again, you and I talk about this constantly. I think that we look back toward the great stories, right, that are in our era and in our wheelhouse, and we say, okay, let's hold this up to the prism of today and see how it works. And I have to tell you, A Tale of Two Cities on MGM Plus does just that, and even more so. I highly recommend that you check this out.
3: Wow, really interesting. You know, I wouldn't necessarily think a Charles Dickens novel would you know, survive now, but it's, I guess, you know, stories are universal, and it's a great love triangle, and it's a great story. So if it's done right, why shouldn't it work today?
4: Well, here's the thing. Dickens was trying to tell us a lot of these things 200 years ago, right? It deals with political uprisings, too, like the French Revolution. That's all in the backdrop there. And I think one of the things is that, you know, he it's sort of that warning about unchecked social inequality, you know, that inevitably breeds, you know, rebellion. And then on the flip side, he also warns that revolutions like this that are driven purely by revenge and all of that stuff end up consuming innocent people and sort of, you know, messing with the fabric of our society. Again, you hold up these older pieces of work and you see what's going on sometimes in the world today, and it's just like it's almost eerie when you look at it.
3: Interesting. All right, so Kit Harington, Tale of Two Cities, MGM Plus, we'll check it out. Now, let's go back a little further. Star Trek turns 60? Is that possible?
4: Turned 60 years old this week, and I have to tell you, you know, again, A Tale of Two Cities, and we'll talk about this in a little bit when we get to Star Trek too. You know, I mean, Star Trek for 60 years, people ask, you know, how does something like this last? You know, the goofy special effects, the dramatic pauses by William Shatner, the pointy ears from Leonard Nimoy, but, you know, this thing under all of that stuff is still a really optimistic look at what I think humanity could be. You know what I'm saying? And I interviewed Shatner many moons ago over at ABC, and he told me, you know, Star Trek at its best, sort of like what we were just talking about, is when it mirrors the themes of things that are going on today. Take, for example, the original series in the 60s. talking about things like racism. Star Trek IV, the movie, yep, the one with the whales, addresses problems in the environment. Star Trek VI was all about the collapse of the Soviet Union, basically dressed up as the Klingon Empire. Star Trek The Next Generation, there was an episode there called A Measure of a Man, which directly addressed the question of artificial intelligence. See where I'm going with all this? Deep Space Nine, religious wars and their implications. So that's the franchise's sweet spot, because it's science fiction, but it is very, very, very human fiction, if you know what I mean, twisting over into reality.
3: Any chance of any Star Trek projects coming down the line?
4: You know, right now things are pretty quiet. We have Strange New Worlds that's over on Paramount Plus, currently in its fourth season, and then next season is the fifth season and final season that's already in the can. So it's a little quiet. There's some rumblings when things settle around on Paramount that we could be looking at a new movie, a new crew, and something going in a totally different direction than what we've seen before. And I think that's what they have to do. They have to keep this thing fresh. They have to keep it different, but at the same time, adhere to the things that, you know, that made Trek great so many years ago and continues to do so.
3: Matt Wolf, can one be a Star Trek fan and a Star Wars fan, or do you have to choose one or the other?
4: Well, again, you know, Star Trek is rooted, I think, in more humanistic things. Again, Star Trek II, you know, there are direct quotes there from A Tale of Two Cities that you see in there about sacrifice, about, say, for example, what Spock did in Star Trek II, sacrificing himself to save the crew, that sort of thing. Not unlike what Charles does in A Tale of Two Cities. So Trek, again, based in very human terms. Star Wars, which I love also equally, don't ask me to choose, please, all right, but it's more fantastical, but it also has some very human elements too, about things like the student becoming the master, you know, that sort of thing. There's so many things, you know, that you can say about Star Wars that are positive too. A little farm boy coming from Nowheresville, Tatooine, all of a sudden leads an uprising against a galactic empire, wins, and the rest is history. So these are, again, the sweet spots for both these franchises when you have relatable stuff like that.
3: Yeah. When I was a kid, I loved that little handheld device, beam me up, Scotty, right? And now everyone's got a phone, right? I mean, back in the day, that was the thing.
4: That's the other thing. Look at the old series in the 1960s. Flip phones, right? Remember that? You could see a version of that in the old Star Trek. There was a lot of things there that predicted the future. And don't get me started on other things like Terminator, which, you know, basically is talking about AI. All this talk about AI going to kill us all in less than 10 years. I go back to Terminator, and I'm like, John Connor was right.
3: Matt Wolf with us. Let's talk box office summer movies. Apparently, Hollywood, or at least movie theater owners, are getting healthy this summer.
4: Well, they're doing cartwheels after this summer. Let me tell you, the biggest in history, McGraw. It was announced officially this week, and you and I were placing our bets, you know, like a couple of old guys at the OTB. Okay, is this going to be the biggest summer ever? And by records from the May 1st frame right up until Labor Day weekend, we pulled in with all of these movies, Spider-Man, Toy Story, everything, pulled in $4.765 billion. It just squeaked by the summer of 2013, which was the current record holder, which had $4.756 billion. I mean, it's a hair that they won by, but still, that's what it is. And you know what? Now, what do? Theaters have to keep the momentum going. How are we going to do that? And I think one of the lessons learned from this past summer at the box office, and what it made it very similar to the summer of 2013, is that you had movies, something for everybody. You had a superhero movie in Spider-Man. You had a great horror film like Obsession and Backrooms. You had animation, Toy Story 5, biopics like Michael, adventure in movies like The Odyssey. And if you look at what came out in 2013, you had a superhero movie, Iron Man 3. You had animation, Despicable Me 2, Monsters University, adventure, Star Trek Into Darkness, horror, World War Z. Now, I'm not saying going forward they have to repeat this pattern, but at the same time, look at the broad swath of properties that came out this summer. It was mass appeal on so many different levels, McGraw.
3: It's an interesting point. Something for everyone. Adults go when they want to go. Kids want to go when they want to go. And so something for everybody.
4: Right. And also, listen, the quote Field of Dreams, if you build it, they will come. You and I have talked about this over and over again over the years. It's about quality films. It's about quality scripts. It's about good acting. It's about good entertainment. And my gosh, did this summer offer that up again so, so much. I mean, you could go in and watch Woody and the Gang and Toy Story 5, and you think, how much more can they actually get out of that franchise? But they hit a home run all over the place. Spider-Man, you and I have talked about this endlessly. What makes him so appealing? You know, everything about Peter Parker, yes, but at the bottom line, it's an entertaining movie. That's what you have to focus on, especially for the summer months.
3: Yeah, good stuff. Let's talk Emmy Awards. Still tributes to Dolly Parton coming in?
4: Yeah, there's going to be a bunch. You know, I was looking at the lineup of the In Memoriam segment, and Noah Kahan is going to be singing Bridge Over Troubled Waters. And the Emmys, by the way, Monday night on NBC and Peacock. And we'll see a tribute to Dolly Parton. They're trying to keep as much of that under wraps. But obviously, too, the tributes to the people that we lost this year from the TV world. Hayden Panettiere from Heroes, Catherine O'Hara, Schitt's Creek, James Vanderbeek, Dawson's Creek, Eric Dane from Grey's Anatomy, Vinnie Pastore from The Sopranos, Patrick Muldoon from Days of Our Lives and Melrose Place, even Peter Cullen, the voice of Optimus Prime from Transformers, Randolph Mantooth from Emergency. I mean, every year we see a list like this, and it's sort of arresting when you see that. But, yeah, that's what we're looking at. And the Dolly Parton thing, again, we'll see what they have, but they're keeping many things under wraps right now to see what that tribute's going to be.
3: Matt Wolf, you're nice enough to join us every Friday to talk entertainment, but it is the anniversary of 9/11. You're a New Yorker. Do you have any thoughts, or what are you going through?
4: You know what it is? Every year for 25 years, I wake up on a day like this, and I think, what can I do to honor these people? You know, how would I have acted had I been downtown that day? And I'm sorry, man, but
3: no,
4: you know, I still see those people running away from everything downtown, and I see the people that were running into it. And I think how the world changed so much that day, and how we can learn those lessons by doing the simplest of things for people, you know, and it's easy, dude. It is so easy to be jaded in this world today, 25 years later, and forget about those lessons. And I think that's why it's so crucial, especially if you have children, you know, who just see this as history. I mean, people like you and I, we lived through it. We've lived through a day where it was just endless layers of horror hitting us, right? You know, we see the first plane hit. Then 17 minutes later, a second plane. And then we see the tallest buildings in the world come down. And then we see the Pentagon hit. And then we see 7 World Trade later in the afternoon. You know, and then Shanksville, Pennsylvania. It was just a day of endless, what's happening here and what's happening next? We didn't know where the president was. We didn't know who was leading or whatever. And it was such a wild day. But at the end of the day, you look at the sacrifices. And I think those are the most important lessons, you know, not to get too caught up in all the meaningless garbage that's thrown at us in life. You know, we're human beings, and we're here for a short time on this earth. Make it count. Help other people. Just set an example, and especially for your children who, you know this as history but didn't actually live through it. That's a tough thing. You know, that's like me when I was a kid opening up Pearl Harbor and reading about it. Oh, well, you know, battleships blown up, people died. That's a sad thing, you know, and it still is a very sad thing. 9/11 is a different level, I think, too. And we have to keep that sort of spirit alive and going forward.
3: I agree. I also think it's now incumbent upon those of us who lived through it to tell the stories of the next generation so that they can hear it from us. Because
4: yeah.
3: If we leave it to the, you know, to the YouTubes, who knows what they're going to find on YouTube and what sort of, you know, weird conspiracy theory they're going to find out there. It's incumbent upon those of us to tell the stories, the human side of it, the facts, what we were going through, the emotions, the day, so that the next generation will always remember what happened. I think it's important for us to talk
4: about
3: it.
4: And I love the stories of the next generation that are picking up the mantle on this, from doing simple things like good deeds for people during a day like this, to seeing, you know, the sons and daughters of firefighters, policemen, first responders that died that day, and they are now first responders themselves.
3: Yeah.
4: You know, there's no there's no greater thing than to pass down a legacy like that and to carry the torch, so to speak.
3: Matt Wolf, you're one of the good ones. Thank you for checking in. As always, be safe. Say a little prayer, and we'll talk to you next Friday. Thank you, sir.
4: You as well, my brother. Take care.
3: America at Night, back in a moment.

0: This is America at Night with McGraw-Milhaven.
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next hour. Just one postscript and one final note of my observations today and living through it like everybody else and living through it in the last 25 years. Did anybody see what New York City did last night? So you know that they have the tribute in light, right, where the where that beam of light from the World Trade Center beams up into the sky? Well, in Lower Manhattan last night, they had 2,977 drones. 2,977 drones, each one for each life lost on 9/11. And these drones were in unison, and they unleashed them like almost like a flock of doves or something. They unleashed them into the sky, and they proceeded to line up in the shape of the actual Twin Towers. Yeah, so they used the drones, and the drones had lights on them. And it's, you need to see it to truly appreciate it. I'm not doing a good enough job explaining it. But it was I got goosebumps watching the video of the outline of the two towers, where they were, and this sort of hot, this angelic view of an outline of the World Trade Center. It was pretty amazing technology, and to sort of show you the big giant hole in the sky and where they were, it's pretty special stuff. Anyway, yeah, so we got through it together, 25 years. And that, what I said earlier today is true. There are people who don't want to research it, and where do they go? They go to Google. They go to YouTube. And next to some of the best journalism and story writers and truth tellers is some conspiracy theory. And how are you supposed to determine what's real and what's fake if you're a 20-year-old or a 10-year-old or a 15-year-old trying to research this stuff? These young kids today, they don't understand the difference between a credible news source and a fake news source. And so it gets harder and harder to sort of tell the tale. I don't care what you, I don't care your opinion, but you can't have your own set of facts when it comes to 9/11. We owe it that much to the victims, right? And to the to their lives and to the lives of the first responders and everybody else. It's my thoughts. We'll come back and take some phone calls and talk about whatever you want next hour. It is Friday night. And it is late night radio at its best. Our executive director tonight is Tom Dallack, filling in for Alex Hinton. Our engineer tonight is Richard Good. I'm McGraw-Milhaven. This is America at Night on Westwood One.

0: Relax. 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
1: We've talked a lot about 9/11 tonight. Next hour, open phones. Whatever you want to talk about it, we can lighten up the load. We can continue. You can want to tell a story or two. Of course, open phones on a Friday night. It's all about you, so we'll do that.

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5: From ABC News, I'm Wayne Cabot. If there's one issue uniting so much of America, it's opposition to artificial intelligence without human constraints, guardrails. Republicans, Democrats, but not the president.
6: Speaking with reporters on his trip to Ireland, President Trump downplayed the concerns, saying he was more worried about America being eclipsed by China in the AI race.
7: We can put guardrails, we can do this and that, but I think you have a lot of negative forces that are bringing it up that shouldn't be bringing it up. And they're bringing up things that won't happen.
6: Former President Barack Obama now urges fellow Democrats to make AI a central part of their agenda ahead of the midterms. Now, some Republicans have joined Democrats in calling for AI kill switches.
5: ABC's Stephen Portnoy. Trump also addressing for the first time flock cameras that track Americans via license plate readers. In recent weeks, both Florida and Texas have moved to end funding to flock cameras, Trump offering his stamp of approval. Amazon announcing Sunday evening it's pausing operations with the cargo carrier 21 Air after last week's crash in Miami. Unclear if the U.S. is behind Sunday's attack on an Iranian commercial ship that killed one person, President Trump wouldn't say. Global crude rising to $108 a barrel after Iran's proxies, the Houthis, fired toward Saudi Arabia.
8: Iran-backed Houthi rebels threatening another vital shipping route in the Middle East. With the Strait of Hormuz, that other vital shipping lane effectively closed down for more than 6 months. This amid growing concerns in the region as the critical east-west oil pipeline in Saudi was forced to shut down as a precautionary measure after multiple drone attacks by another Iranian-backed group in Iraq.
5: Lama Hassan at the Foreign Desk. About paying all adults in the country $5,000. If control of Congress goes his way, President Trump saying the U.S. can afford it because we're taking in so much money. You're listening to ABC.
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9: From the WTMJ Breaking News Center, I'm Jessica Gatso. A plane carrying Republican gubernatorial candidate Congressman Tom Tiffany makes an emergency landing in Lake Wausau.
10: I was talking to the pilots. It sounded like they made plans to swim to the nearest shore after it went under, and then I lost contact with them. I believe his phone is underwater. They may be swimming south, I believe.
11: We have two victims in the water. We're just pulling them out now.
12: Audio courtesy of Broadcastify, Congressman Tiffany posted to social media saying he was returning from the La Crosse County Lincoln Day dinner when the plane lost power while approaching Wausau Downtown Airport Saturday night. Tiffany and the pilot Leonard Bolt got out of the plane after it landed in the water and swam to a shallow area. Wausau Fire Department reached them by boat and took both to Aspirus Wausau Hospital. Tiffany says he suffered a laceration above his right eye. Nizer Spencer, WTMJ News.
9: Congressman Tiffany credits the skill of his pilot, Leonard Bolts, for avoiding a potentially disastrous landing.
13: From what I understand from Len, he pulled up the landing gear. For those of you familiar with planes, if you leave your landing gear down, I guess when you do a water landing, your plane can cartwheel. He was savvy enough and quick enough to think about, we got to make sure and pull that landing gear up.
9: Tiffany plans to continue on the campaign trail today, but canceled plans for a D.C. trip under doctor's orders. One person is dead after a crash in Washington County. It happened early Saturday morning in the town of Addison. The sheriff's office says a 21-year-old driver from Horicon was speeding when they veered onto the south shoulder of County Highway S, then crossed over to the opposite shoulder and struck a utility pole. The driver died at the scene. Racine is undergoing a major rewrite of its zoning rules. Milwaukee Business Journal editor-in-chief Tim Gibbons tells WTMJ what it all means for development.
14: They're changing the mindset from trying to zone every individual use to saying these types of uses can go in these areas, and then we're going to just dictate what the buildings have to be like. Part of this zoning change is it makes some modifications that make that type of housing more viable, which is great if you are trying to have more housing, which God knows Racine County needs.
9: The new zoning supports smaller-scale housing like townhomes and duplexes. In sports, the Brewers fall 4-3 to the Reds in Game 3, but the Brew

0: Crew does take the series. They're off today before beginning a series with the Pirates on Tuesday night. And the Packers fall 39-22 to the Vikings in their Week 1 season opener. Your WTMJ forecast. Becoming cloudy today with a chance for storms in the afternoon, especially to the north, a high of 71. Tuesday showers likely, could see some develop into storms, a high of 77. Wednesday, partly cloudy, a chance for showers, high of 70. Thursday, a chance for showers in the morning, a high of 73. I'm Jessica Gatso, WTMJ News.
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0: All right, a little rhythm by the river for you tonight on a Friday night. It is the 25th anniversary. It's a long day after a long week after a long summer. That is for sure. But I said this before. It gets you right. It gets you right there, right where it hurts every single time. You look at these pictures. You try and look away. You want to remember. So many people around you are affected by it. Everyone's got a story to tell. Collectively, every year we go through it. And I think the overwhelming theme today and all the coverage of 9/11 is the lamenting of the fact that we're at each other's throats 25 years later, right? We can't agree to disagree. We have to be bombastic. We've got to scream and yell at everybody. We can't appreciate the differences. You like vanilla, I like chocolate. I need to vilify you. You need to destroy me. I think that we've come a long way from being unified after 9/11. That is for sure. And that's the one thing I lament, is that this country is at each other's throats, and I can't figure out why we're so angry with each other. Okay, yeah, we may disagree politically about what the tax rate should be, or what the regulation should be, or to want to do bodily harm or to say vile things to your neighbor, I don't play that game, and I don't get it. 314, no, not 314. I almost gave out my cell phone number. 1-844-2-McGraw, 1-844-262-4729. We'll save the headlines here for a second. We got some people waiting on the line want to come. And I've been talking enough tonight. Let's go to the phones here. Robert in New Haven, welcome to America at Night. Thanks for joining us.
1: Yes, thank you for picking up my call. And, not to change the subject, but you and your business, you got to be real careful about people coming after you. You got to be really delicate with your wording. But my point on my call today is the heroes, like they say, oh, say, can you see, by the dawn of early light. But if you look at the videos of Uvalde, Texas, and seeing the kids getting, sad to say, hearing gunshots, 340 police officers sat outside for 45 minutes in Texas. In New York City, the place on fire, people are running out, and these firemen and policemen and even citizens ran into the building in obviously, we know what happened. So my whole point is not being a Monday morning quarterback, but I see a difference

0: between the courage of New York City personnel and people opposed to Uvalde's, Texas, under note, a school. I think it was called Robb, R-O-B-B, school in Uvalde's, where the children were in there for quite a while. And end up being one of the uncles, from what I understand, drove 45 minutes, disobeyed orders, and within 45 seconds, things were, nothing was cured.
1: Yeah, I don't remember. I mean, I remember Uvalde happened, I don't know, 4 or 5 years ago. It's strange that you would pick that school shooting. You know, I don't remember much of it. I do know that there were some.
0: They sat outside.
1: Well, there were some security guards that were questioned, and there was a whole lot of misinformation out there, and somebody said they opened up the. But I mean, that I
0: you could have been
1: it's apples to it's apples to oranges. It is apples
0: well,
1: to oranges.
0: I say courage is courage, and I got to say the people in New York City, those all of them, showed a lot more courage than.
1: Yeah,
0: I got to say.
1: All right. I appreciate the phone call, Robert. Thank you. I don't know why you have to try and disparage somebody else to just give credit to the police officers and the first responders in New York. I don't remember Uvalde, to be quite honest. I mean, I remember it happened. I don't remember the actual moment-by-moment, blow-by-blow of that story. I'm sure there were people who did some heroic things, and you don't need to praise the first responders in New York by taking a swipe at the first responders in Texas. I don't remember what happened, but your point about the courage of the police officers and firefighters in New York, yes, they ran into burning buildings. Yes, they should be praised and honored and everything else. Let's just leave it there. Eduardo in Tampa, Florida. Eduardo, welcome to America at Night. Thanks for joining us.
2: Yeah, good evening. I wanted to comment on a couple of things in my former city of Chicago. There's a dispatcher, Natalie Rodriguez, was unfortunately, she's 50 years old, got caught in the crossfire going home. And Chicago Public Schools, there's 13 schools that are 80% empty. So all these kids, I mean, they're on the street, I guess, during the day. And I totally support curfew. I think that's something that should definitely be in cities like L.A., Chicago, and New York. What do you think about that?
1: Well, are they empty because the kids aren't going to school, or they're empty because the kids don't exist anymore?
2: Yeah, probably because they don't exist anymore.
1: Right. Yeah. So, I mean, I don't know. I mean, the question is, they should probably close some of those schools if 80% of us, consolidate some of those schools and save some resources and go from there. I know that's what's going on in St. Louis. St. Louis used to have, 45,000-50,000 kids in their school district. Now they're down to 15,000. So there's a massive, massive move out of the city of St. Louis, or the kids just aren't being born, or the kids' parents were deported and they went with them for whatever reason. They went from when I first moved to St. Louis, there was 40,000-50,000 of them, and now they're down to 15,000 kids. I don't know the Chicago school district as well as I know St. Louis, obviously. I would think that if the school is 80% vacant, it's time to sort of consolidate some of these schools. I don't know if the 80% is because the kids are playing, craps behind the gas station down the street, or they just don't exist anymore. Yeah.
2: Yeah.
1: All right. Thanks,
2: Edward. Thank you very much for taking my call.
1: Appreciate it. Gil in San Antonio. Gil, welcome to America at Night.
3: Two things. I had a cousin. We don't have the same last name. His name was Joshua Piver. He was killed in the North Tower. He worked for Cantor Fitzgerald. He was 23 years old. And every year during your predecessors, I would call in and mention his name and keep his name alive. His immediate family took an awful lot of money that they got from the victims fund and set up a scholarship

0: in his name, and every year they give out four scholarships at the local high school.
1: That's fantastic. Name.
0: And I checked on the internet on Facebook, and they did it last April. They do it every April. There are good people in the world. And secondly, you had a guest on who was talking about the Mexico City earthquake in 1985.
1: Yeah,
0: I was there as a rescue worker. Back in those days, I was in the Army, assigned to something like a mass hospital, a reserve unit, and got there on the first flight that left from Juarez, Mexico, to Mexico City.
1: And what you just volunteered your time?
0: Yeah, I had a lot of medical training in the military, and I thought I was ready for something like that, but I wasn't. I was at the hospital that you were talking about, where they had what they call the miracle babies. It was the hospital, the public hospital where they gave birth. They had Mexico City, the largest city in the world by population at the time. They had 1,000 live births a day in that place.
1: Wow.
0: And all we were pulling out were dead newborns and their mother. And they had several that they pulled out called the miracle babies, because the mothers were deceased, but the babies were still alive and survived. No one could explain why. They were called the miracle babies. And,
1: yeah. Gil, I'm going to let you go, but that was the story Peter Mayer was talking about. He said of all of the stories, that Mexico City earthquake that he covered changed his life in ways that he is forever grateful for. It's just heartbroken, and to see the miracles and to see the pain and the suffering and the humanity of all. Yeah, no, that's what the same thing Peter Mayer said in that first hour. Good stuff, Gil. Thanks for checking in, and thanks for calling and mentioning your nephew's name. That's I believe in, right? The more you talk about them, the more they're alive. So call in. As long as I'm doing this show, Gil, you're allowed to call in and mention your nephew anytime you want. How about that? Frank in Cumberland, Maryland. Frank, actually, you know what? Let's do this. Let's take a quick break. We'll get to Frank in Cumberland. 1-844-2-McGraw. 1-844-262-4729. 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You can go rogue, talk about something else. You have a 9/11 story. You got a sports story. You got a movie story. You got a TV movie recommendation. You've got a story you want to share. 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More than happy to spend a little time with you. And we love first-time phone callers. 1-844-2-McGraw. 1-844-262-4729. America at Night. Back in a moment.
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9: All right, 1-844-262-4729. That works for phone calls. That works for text messages. And it also works for voicemails. We'll get to those in a bit. Frank in Cumberland, Maryland, thanks for holding on. Welcome to America at Night.
10: I'd like to nominate a Jewish physicist named Ron Unz for Time Magazine's Man of the Year and also the Nobel Peace Prize. And if there were more people around like Ron Unz 25 years ago, 9/11 might not have happened. According to Ron Unz, and I quote, "I think it far more likely than not that the standard Holocaust narrative is at least substantially false, and quite possibly almost entirely so. What this means is that a religious dogma that has imposed upon Western civilization for nearly a century has been called into question by a mainstream impeccable source, and that Ron Unz is a Galileo of the 21st century.
9: Frank, I have absolutely no idea what you just said.
10: I just said that one
9: of No. I mean, I heard what you said. I just don't. I don't understand. I've never heard of this Ron Unz guy before, and I don't. I mean, what was
10: you Ron Unz.
9: Thank you. You were talking in riddles. I don't understand. What were you trying to say?
10: I'm trying to say that he has called into question the dogma of the Holocaust. The Holocaust is that 6 million Jews were exterminated. Now look,
9: so
10: one
9: he,
10: Jew
9: he's
10: is
9: a,
10: too
9: he's
10: many.
9: A, I'm not he's a, Nazi. He's a Holocaust denier?
10: Yes, and he's Jewish, okay. And he's a physicist, and he has a Harvard degree.
9: Okay, Frank, I got it. I just want to know where you were coming from. I just want to know if you were on planet Neptune or on planet Mars. That's all. That's all I wanted to find out. Frank, I thank you for the phone call. David in San Francisco, welcome to America at Night.
11: Oh, thanks, McGraw. Yeah, maybe I won't even touch that last caller.
9: That's probably a smart idea.
11: Yeah, there's that Stockholm syndrome. That's maybe as close as I'd get. You know, when 9/11 happened here on the West Coast, we're 3 hours late. So I personally woke up after the second plane hit, and so we already knew the nation was under attack by then. But the mysterious Building 7 is the thing that's always bugged me, because the tenants of Building 7. And that building fell down mysteriously late in the afternoon, 4 something in the afternoon, like 6 hours after the other two buildings were already down. And the tenants of it, though, were the FBI, the New York office of the FBI, the New York office of the Secret Service, and the Security Exchange Commission. And when you think about wire fraud and all of the different things that could happen on the stock market. The stock market data, the ticker tape, goes into the Security Exchange Commission, and they keep all of that data. And then if there's any kind of financial fraud, that data could be monitored in real time. Who handled this a transaction, and was it an honest transaction, or was it an inside deal? Well, when the Building 7 fell, all of the data for decades was lost in a matter of seconds. And out here in California, we were hot after a company called Enron, who had looted California to the tune of about $71 billion in a couple
9: of weeks. All right. Hold on a second. Are you insinuating that something nefarious other than what is considered factual happened to 7 World Trade Center?
11: Well,
9: are you insinuating that it was an inside job of some kind?
11: Oh, without a doubt.
9: No. David, thanks for the phone call. I appreciate it. Look, You can argue all you want that the Holocaust didn't happen. I don't want to talk to you. You can argue all you want that 9/11 was an inside job. Knock yourself out. I don't play. I don't do it. You go find somebody else to talk to, because no disrespect. I love you. I wish you a happy life, but I don't really partake or dabble in that type of crazy. Other crazies, I have no problem talking to. But if you want to say 9/11 was an inside job, go find somebody else to talk to. If you want to say the Holocaust didn't happen, knock yourself out. Find somebody else to talk to. I live on planet Earth. America at Night, back in a moment.
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0: 9. I should say, if you want to call up and talk about how 9/11 was some type of an inside job, call somebody else. You're free to call and talk about anything else. But when you're on Planet Neptune talking about conspiracy theories, I used to be a conspiracy theorist before, like, everybody became a conspiracy theorist. Sort of like The Cure, right? I liked The Cure until all of a sudden they became popular, and then all of a sudden everybody liked The Cure, and then I'm not supposed to like The Cure anymore. Before the internet, I loved a good conspiracy theory. Oh, my goodness. Late night dorm room conversations and all sorts of, oh, yeah, that was great. And then, of course, somewhere it switched from, like, kitschy or fun or late night conversation to, like, really deranged stuff and really unhealthy thinking for people. So I don't really want to partake in that. And so if you want to talk conspiracy theory, there are many other places you can go and talk conspiracy theories. I just don't want to deal with it. So it's my show. It's my show. I make the rules. Tony in Montreal, welcome to America at Night. Thanks for joining us.
1: How you doing, McGraw?
0: Good. How are you?
1: Somber day and amazing. You know that we are 25 years past this horrific incident. And, you know, like, you kind of forget things. And then I was listening to different people talk about the actual events of that day, because we were all glued to our TV. And 25 years ago, I don't think we had the same impact that the internet has today, but the TVs were on. And one of the things I remember, McGraw, is like, I kept asking myself, is that people jumping out of that building? And you're looking at that and you're going, I'm hoping someone's going to catch them. You know, like, you're pretty naive, but I was like, okay, there's got to be someone down there catching these people, you know? And, you know, you can see the trauma. It's still huge. I think some of the families in the comments I heard, some of the families made today are just, it's a wound that will never, never heal. And obviously, even your earlier show, you spoke to, I don't know who the gentleman was, a friend of yours and his brother that died. So, you know, like, I always hear people say, oh, time heals all. And I don't think so, man. This is something that has affected your country to a great degree. And obviously, you know, other people died in that event also, other than Americans, but some Canadians too. And many, many people from many countries that were in the towers. But
0: different faiths, different countries, different genders. It was a cross section of society that died that day.
1: Pretty amazing. And then you know, to think of the amount of damages that that occurred at Ground Zero, like when you actually saw the devastation of the buildings come down, it's incredible. And of course, you know, I was a great fan of New York. You know, walking New York, you'd see these beautiful towers, and they were icons, right? They were in movies and they were in all kinds of iconic types of things, and then to think one day they were gone, and yeah. You know, like, to me, it's what replaces that. And of course, you know, the monument and the I guess the thought towards the people that died. I guess they did a great job, but you know, still, it's hard to talk about McGraw, and it affects many people. Even tonight in the baseball game between the Yanks and the Mets, you know, it was part of the reason that both teams were scheduled to play together on the anniversary, on the 25th anniversary on a Friday. And it's funny, I was driving in Montreal today and I looked up to in the sky, and it was a perfect blue sky. Mm. Very similar to the day that occurred. It was a great day. It wasn't super hot. It was just a beautiful blue sky.
0: Beautiful. It wasn't a cloud in the sky, Tony. Thanks for the phone call. It wasn't a cloud in the sky. It wasn't a cloud anywhere between St. Louis and New York. It was a perfect fall day. Wasn't too cold. Wasn't too hot. It was just a gorgeous day. And unfortunately, you know, the memory of the planes and the cloud of dust taken by the wind is an image that a lot of people will never forget. Tom in Omaha. Tom, you're on America at Night.
2: I will tell you why you're tired of all these conspiracy theories now. Because they've always been around.

0: around, but they've always been entertaining because it was always that crazy guy you worked with, that weird neighbor that you had, or the uncle that nobody talked to at Thanksgiving, right? That had these whacked out theories, and you could enjoy that and say, okay, they're just a crazy person. But now with the internet, they're all connected. All these crazy people are connected, and what ends up happening is that now they've formed a formidable front that gets crazy people elected. And, you know, so you end up with leaders that are putting out BS conspiracy theories because all these other people are buying the BS conspiracy theories because they saw it on the internet. And if you know if it's on the internet, it's got to be true. I look forward to artificial intelligence because it's got to be better than that dumb intelligence we're seeing now on the internet.
1: Well, you know, Tom, you bring up an actually, it pains me to say this, but you bring up an actual good point because before...
0: Well, because I'm very smart, McGraw. I'm a very smart man.
1: Clearly. But before, the conspiracy theorists would be entertaining and you could poke fun at them and have fun with them. And they would say, you know, sort of a nudge and a wink, you know, and they would enjoy being the antagonist and they would... debate you in a very fun way. But now, when you question someone's conspiracy theory, all of a sudden, now it's death threats, and, you know, you're off to the races, and all of a sudden, you've reached DEFCON 5. So the conspiracy theorists aren't even enjoying it anymore.
0: Conspiracy theorists get elected to be head of Health and Human Services, and so they have credibility now.
1: Well, forget that. Ron Johnson, the senator from Wisconsin, is a bit of a 9/11 truther.
0: These people, they drive me nuts.
1: I don't get it either. I mean, it desecrates the sanctity of that day. Personally, the way I see it. Are these...
0: I agree, McGraw. I do agree. And everybody that was alive at that time, you know, has their own memories. I know you do, I do. I know that you had a cousin, I believe, that died on 9/11 in that. It touches everybody who was alive at that time. And it's weird to think that there are all these people. I was watching the morning news here in Omaha today, and the news anchor was talking about what the weather was like. He was just talking about the weather, right? And they were talking about what the weather is like today. It was a beautiful day, just like it was 25 years ago. But the person she was talking to was a weather gal who could not have been more than 30 years old. So while the anchor, as she's talking to this weather gal, the weather gal is trying to engage, but has no idea what the hell she's talking about because she was 5 years old when 9/11 happened.
1: Yeah. Well, and that's the other thing about all of this, that these conspiracy theorists, if you're 20 years old today and you want to do a little research on what was it like, you go to YouTube and you type in 9/11 and you get real credible news sources right next to crazy news sources. And so you clicked the wrong button, and all of a sudden now you're believing somehow it was an inside job, and the Pentagon really didn't happen, and the Pentagon really wasn't bombed on a plane, and all of a sudden you start believing all this stuff, and now you're headed down a rabbit hole because you have, you know, you've done a search on Google, and some bot sent you a crazy story.
0: Sometimes, because now we get all this information about how dangerous the air around 9/11 was. So they hold this information back for 25 years. So therefore, people say, well, you can't trust the government. So therefore, maybe these crazy conspiracy theories have got some validity.
1: I don't disagree that's a travesty that story took 25 years to come out. I mean, that's shame on New York City. I mean, that's a travesty it took 25 years for this to come out. The number 7 World Trade Center was not a controlled demolition, and it wasn't done by some cabal. And it just so happened that it fell because a few hours earlier, a 100-story building fell down right on top of it.
0: which makes total sense. But, you know, why let the facts get in the way of a good story?
1: Unbelievable. Tom in Omaha. Thank you, sir. Thank you for checking in, my friend. Tom watching morning news in Omaha. All right. 1-844-2-McGraw, 1-844-262-4729. We got to get some text messages. We got to get some voicemails. Let's go to Emo Phillips in Bethel, Connecticut from last night. Joe in Bethel, Connecticut. What do you got for us?
2: Anybody who believes President Trump is going to refund trillions of dollars, those are the kind of people that believe there's no difference between a man and a woman.
1: I actually think if President Trump was smart, he should give like a $5,000 credit for like Trump water or Trump steaks or Trump ties, or give a $5,000 rebate on Trump University, or or do something like, you know, give somebody like, you know, $500 in Trump sneakers, and then $500 gift certificate to Trump steaks, and then maybe a $2,000 tuition credit at Trump University. I mean, he could totally give away $5,000 worth of goods. Just do it in an in-kind way, and, you know, take $100 worth of Trump water. And get some Trump steaks, and do it that way. Why can't he do it that? That makes sense. Somebody said to me today, or it was yesterday, they said, "Hey, here's the deal. Can you give me $5,000? And then when I get Donald Trump's $5,000, I'll give you $6,000." Hey, give me $5,000. And then when Trump hands out everybody $5,000, I'll give you my $5,000 and I'll give you an extra $1,000. I was like, hey, wait a minute here. Let's go to Jim Doe. Jim from last night. Jim, what do you got?
3: In 2003, I provided testimony for the Alan Mariani versus Bush administration RICO lawsuit about the 1976 U.S. military study I took part in to improve U.S. air travel security, whose scenario was an airliner was going to be hijacked, then crashed into a 100-story building in America, and we were to think of how to prevent the hijacking. The air travel security improvements were to be implemented by the Carter administration, but the Democrats cut the funding for doing so. These are the same improvements that were implemented following the September 11 events and would have prevented the September 11 hijackings if the Democrats had not cut the funding.
1: So because the Democrats cut the funding in 1978, you can blame 9/11 in 2001 on Jimmy Carter? Okay. Appreciate the thoughts. There is, boy, I asked for it, didn't I? I wanted Friday night late night conversations, didn't I? Doug in Sheboygan wants to talk a little football.
4: Yeah, now football season has arrived. I was just wondering if you were in St. Louis when the greatest show on turf was playing, like Kurt Warner, Marshall Faulk, Torrey Holt, Isaac Bruce. I love that team. And wonder if you ever interviewed any of them, especially Kurt Warner, what life this guy's had. And also, how about those Jets? What are they going to do this year?
1: Jets are going 10-7, and they're going to make the playoffs. I was talking to a Jets fan. I was talking to my cousin, Jim Byrne, the big Jets fan. And I was wearing my new Jets gear the other day, and I was at the meat counter, and the guy says, "Oh, my goodness, you're a Jets fan?" I go, "Yeah." He goes, "I thought my father was the only idiot in St. Louis." Don't harsh my mellow, okay? Because as a Jets fan, this is the couple of weeks where we can actually root for the Jets to win. And so we can root for them to win in the first couple of weeks, and then after that, then you end up rooting for them to lose so you can get better draft position so they can get a better draft pick. So this is the sweet spot. They're in first. They're tied for first place. and we can actually root for them to win for the first couple weeks. Last year might have been the cheapest or the fastest I ever switched to rooting for them to lose, because you knew early on that they had no quarterback and they were playing for draft position. So yeah, it's such a weird way to root for your favorite team. You root for them to lose so they get a better draft position. Football has not been kind to Jets fans over the last couple of years. But, yeah, I interviewed Kurt Warner. I interviewed Orlando Pace. I don't think I ever interviewed

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1: 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America at Night, back in a moment.
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8: From ABC News, I'm Wayne Cabot. After a week of warnings from the people creating AI, President Trump downplayed the threat, fearing that America might lose out to China if government controls are put in place. But tech company CEOs agree we need them.
9: Last week, Anthropic researcher Jacob Coxon publicly quit, saying the AI companies are, quote, gambling with our lives, and earnestly believe that AI could kill us all by the end of the decade. The fears over AI manifesting in tests run by developers who found rogue models have figured out how to break free and conduct their own hacks.
8: ABC's Stephen Portnoy. White House advisor David Sachs asks why AI creators are asking for control, saying, quote, stop pretending you need anyone else's permission. Stop pretending antitrust law has to be suspended so you can form a cartel. About his promise to pay Americans if control of Congress goes Trump's way.
10: If the Republicans win, as I said, it's $5,000 to all adults in the country, and we can easily handle that because we're taking in so much money.
8: Speaker Johnson saying Congress must authorize that. AAA puts regular gas now at $4.31 on average, diesel at $6.20, raising costs for almost everything. The storm drains were no match for what nature gave the Northeast, 6, 7, 8 inches of rain swamping neighborhoods. A woman who fell out of her wheelchair and ended up floating in the street was one of 20 rescues in Paterson, New Jersey alone. A third measles death in Pennsylvania, 40-year-old woman from Jefferson County who, like the others, was not vaccinated. Not what you want to hear the captain say on a white-knuckle plane ride carrying Congressman and Wisconsin gubernatorial candidate Tom Tiffany.
11: As we went to our final approach, the plane lost power, and Len said to me, we are going down.
8: You're listening to ABC News.
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0: From the WTMJ Breaking News Center, I'm Jessica Gatso. A plane carrying Republican gubernatorial candidate Congressman Tom Tiffany makes an emergency landing in Lake Wausau.
1: I was talking to the pilots. It sounded like they made plans to swim to the nearest shore after I went under, and then I lost contact with them. I believe his phone is underwater. They may be swimming south, I believe.
2: We have two victims in the water. We're just pulling them out now.
3: Audio courtesy of Broadcastify, Congressman Tiffany posted to social media saying he was returning from the La Crosse County Lincoln Day dinner when the plane lost power while approaching Wausau Downtown Airport Saturday night. Tiffany and the pilot Leonard Bolt got out of the plane after it landed in the water and swam to a shallow area. Wausau Fire Department reached them by boat and took both to Aspirus Wausau Hospital. Tiffany says he suffered a laceration above his right eye. Nizer Spencer, WTMJ News.
0: Congressman Tiffany credits the skill of his pilot, Leonard Bolts, for avoiding a potentially disastrous landing.
4: From what I understand from Len, he pulled up the landing gear. For those of you familiar with planes, if you leave your landing gear down, I guess when you do a water landing, your plane can cartwheel. He was savvy enough and quick enough to think about, we got to make sure and pull that landing gear up.
0: Tiffany plans to continue on the campaign trail today, but canceled plans for a D.C. trip under doctor's orders. One person is dead after a crash in Washington County. It happened early Saturday morning in the town of Addison. The sheriff's office says a 21-year-old driver from Horicon was speeding when they veered onto the south shoulder of County Highway S, then crossed over to the opposite shoulder and struck a utility pole. The driver died at the scene. Racine is undergoing a major rewrite of its zoning rules. Milwaukee Business Journal editor-in-chief Tim Gibbons tells WTMJ what it all means for development.
5: They're changing the mindset from trying to zone every individual use to saying these types of uses can go in these areas, and then we're going to just dictate what the buildings have to be like. Part of this zoning change is it makes some modifications that make that type of housing more viable, which is great if you are trying to have more housing, which God knows Racine County needs.
0: The new zoning supports smaller-scale housing like townhomes and duplexes. In sports, the Brewers fall 4-3 to the Reds in Game 3, but the Brew Crew does take the series. They're off today before beginning a series with the Pirates on Tuesday night. And the Packers fall 39-22 to the Vikings in their Week 1 season opener. Your WTMJ forecast. Becoming cloudy today with a chance for storms in the afternoon, especially to the north, a high of 71. Tuesday showers likely, could see some develop into storms, a high of 77. Wednesday, partly cloudy, a chance for showers, high of 70. Thursday, a chance for showers in the morning, a high of 73. I'm Jessica Gatso, WTMJ News.
6: This is Lee Habib, and this is Our American Stories, and we tell stories about everything here on this show, including your stories. Send them to OurAmericanStories.com. They're some of our favorites. And now joining us is Drew Newman, the great-grandson of the founder of the oldest family-owned premium cigar company in the United States, to tell us the story of cigars in America. Here's Drew with a story.
7: Most people don't realize that the United States has a rich cigar tradition that dates back to the 1600s. The first crop of cigar tobacco was planted in the Virginia colony in 1612. And at the time of our American independence, every colony grew tobacco, and many of our founding fathers, such as George Washington and Thomas Jefferson, were tobacco farmers. 100 years ago, Tampa was the cigar capital of the world. Tampa was known as Cigar City, and there were 150 large cigar factories just like ours here in Tampa that made more than 500 million cigars by hand each year, just in Tampa. To give you some comparison, today there are approximately 300 million premium handmade cigars sold in the United States each year that are made in Central America and the Caribbean. But 100 years ago, 1.5 times that amount was made just inside the city limits of Tampa. But in the 60s, 70s, 80s, and 90s, many of these factories here in Tampa closed. And one by one, they moved their production overseas to developing countries, primarily because the way we make cigars, it's so labor intensive that the labor savings of having overseas productions really help them lower their cost and be more efficient. And so one by one, we realized as the other factories were closing that suddenly my family and I had the last cigar factory left in the cigar city of Tampa. And we're very proud to be here, very proud to continue the American cigar tradition, but doing so is at an added cost. Labor is more expensive, materials are more expensive, but we think it's worth it to keep the American cigar making tradition alive. We roll cigars today just like my great-grandfather did 100 years ago. The process hasn't changed one bit. It's slow, it's labor-intensive, and because we are dealing with nature, every single cigar is different. Generally speaking, it takes about 3 years and 300 pairs of hands to handcraft a single cigar. The process starts in the farms. Beautiful farms that are here in the United States are in Connecticut, Pennsylvania, and here in Florida as well, that grow beautiful cigar tobacco the same way for generations. Farmers plant the seeds in a greenhouse and then transplant them into the field. And after about 60 days, the plants grow tall and thick and beautiful and green and lush. And each leaf is picked off of those plants and hung in a barn, where the tobacco naturally wilts. It dries out, it loses its humidity, it crumples up a bit. And then from that point, the tobacco is taken down leaf by leaf, put into bales, and then sent to be fermented naturally.

0: All we're doing with these natural leaves that are of tobacco that are grown is simply putting them into piles. We put them into big piles of about 1,000 pounds each and add a little bit of water, and Mother Nature combines the water with the tobacco and the leaves get warm. And as they get warm, the natural ammonia in the leaves releases from the tobacco, and what's left is a beautiful aroma and taste of natural tobacco leaves. That process of natural fermentation is slow. It takes roughly 8 months of simply letting the leaves sit in the pile, turning the pile every 8 days so they have an even fermentation. And then finally, we get to have leaves that are thin, that are silky, that are smooth, that are beautiful, that we can then gently roll into cigars. The cigar rolling process is really interesting. I like to compare it to wine because we make cigars just like the great winemakers make blends of red wine. What we do as cigar makers is we take different leaves grown on different plants and different farms in different years, and we blend them together to create unique and different tastes. Within a single tobacco plant grown on a farm, you can have 40, 50, 60 different grades of tobacco because some leaves are longer, some are shorter, some are thicker, some are thinner. The leaves near the top of the plant get more sun, so they have more nutrients, so they taste stronger. The leaves at the bottom are thinner and they have fewer nutrients and they burn better. And so it's our job as cigar makers to understand these natural variations in leaves that are grown, blend them together, harness this natural variation, and create unique blends that consumers like. None of this is written down. There's no school for cigar making. There are no rule books. It's simply a tradition that's been passed down from generation to generation to generation that we are working very hard to maintain.
1: And great job, as always, by Joey bringing us that story and the production. Superb, as always, and a special thanks to Drew Newman, whose great-grandfather was the founder of the oldest family-owned cigar company in the United States. By the way, be sure to visit the J.C. Newman factory, El Rollo, with your family. That's in the Tampa region if you're ever in the area vacationing, or, heck, you're on your way to Disney and you're passing through. They have some great exhibits and loads of activities for your family to enjoy. The story of American cigars, as told to us by Drew Newman, the great-grandson of the oldest cigar maker in the country, here on Our American Stories.

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0: This is Lee Habib, and this is Our American Stories. As a child, a devastating illness left Victoria Arlen trapped inside her own body for years. Doctors believed she would never recover, and no one knew Victoria herself was still in there, listening, thinking, and hoping. That same little girl would go on to become a gold medalist, a world record holder, and even a semifinalist on Dancing with the Stars. Here's Victoria Arlen with her story.
1: Life was great. I mean, life was, I know the word normal is such an elusive thing, but it really was. I mean, I had the most incredible childhood. I have an awesome family, and I'm one of triplets, so there was never a dull moment. It was great. I mean, I was the kid that never got sick, never had any health challenges or anything. So I had high hopes for what I wanted to be and what I wanted to do. And I was the only girl of four. So it was all about, you know, just keeping up with my brothers, and sports were definitely a huge part of my life. I was just a very energetic human. I loved just being outside. I loved playing. I loved like training and working towards something. So I was the type of kid, I would wake up and just go. And then my mom would be trying to put us all to bed. And I was like, but we got to do all these things. And she goes, well, we'll do them tomorrow. So just always on the move type of kid with way bigger goals than a normal, you know, at five, I was telling my mom I was going to be a gold medalist. And she's like, okay, like an Olympian. And I also come from a family that if you have a big dream, they're like, go for it, work hard at it. So that was me. I mean, I was a very overachieving, hyperactive kid, but then it all kind of changed. I started every other week just getting different things. I would get the flu. I got pneumonia. I developed asthma. It was like my immune system just can't seem to keep up or have any fight in it because it was every other week something was happening. And then they were just watching all my fine motor skills start to go. And I'm pretty stubborn, so I don't like to be told I can't do something, or if I can't do it, I try to figure it out. So they were watching me try to hold myself up. They were watching me try to grab something, and it was basically like someone was just shutting the switches off. Being the age I was at, there was more assumptions than not that I was doing it for attention. So the top children's hospital in Boston just told my parents I need to go see a psychologist. My mom was like, you can't, how is she doing this for attention? She's asking me when she can go back to school. She's asking me if she'll make it in time for her dance recital. Like, I was asking all the time. And also my mom's like, I'm not here to try to tell you my kid is perfect, but she's like, she's a very secure kid. She has known her place in this world since she was 5 years old.

0: when a hospital like that labels you a psychiatric patient, that's, I guess, apparently a title that puts like a target on your back to not getting treatment or respect or even doctors taking you seriously. My mom's like, her foot is dragging. She has no reflexes left in her legs. Like, there is, this is not normal. And also, how does a child fake this? All the fine motor skills started to go down. And my mom was going to these doctors and saying, learn from her. Like, something is wrong. And they doubled down on trying to snap me out of it and berate me. And I think abuse is a tame word. They pretty much just tortured me. I won't get into too much specifics just because I don't want to traumatize your listeners, but they were just trying to convince my parents I was crazy. And they tricked my parents and told my parents, you can't take her home. Because I was, at that point, my mom's like, it was failure to thrive. Like, you couldn't swallow anymore. We didn't have a way to give you nourishment. And so they basically said, well, you can't take her home, but we have this special care facility that would give her rehab and pain management. And, you know, we can get her better. So my parents were desperate. They were like, okay. And, you know, my mom said it was the one time she didn't listen to her gut and didn't listen to God yelling no. It was actually an unmarked psych ward that they essentially tricked my parents into locking me in. And as soon as they closed the door is when for 10 straight days I was tortured day and night with them trying to snap me out of it. And by snapping me out of it, they thought that just absolute physical and emotional torture would suffice. It's scary enough to be like, I can't feel my feet anymore and I can't get out of bed. And then no one's believing me and I'm a kid, so I don't know any better. But my nerves were dying off. My brain was swelling. My spine was being obliterated. And that was the first time I thought about suicide. I kept trying to see if there was a window I could jump out of. And I couldn't move at the time. And I remember I was in this room and there was bolted down windows and there was a back alley. And I just remember thinking, if I can just jump, it's going to be way better than what I'm dealing with 20 hours a day, if not more. And it was scary enough that my body was shutting down. But what was even scarier was the fact that I was being tortured and I couldn't defend myself. And how I didn't know humans could be so cruel. I didn't know doctors and nurses that are meant to help you, or a facility that's supposed to be the best in the world, could be hell on earth. My heart had just been completely shattered and my innocence completely taken away from me. By the time my mom got to me, I was about 60 pounds, maybe less. And my mom was like, you were seizing because your body was in such distress. And my family rescued me. So they had to get lawyers involved. They basically tricked the hospital that I was being transferred. And she's like, so we rescued you. And she goes, I never had seen a corpse before. And she goes, when we walked into the room, when we could finally get to you, you were just this corpse. During that time, they essentially accelerated the process of my brain and spine just absolutely being catastrophic destruction happening. And so in April of 2006, I was 11. I woke up with a really bad pain on my right side, and my life was never the same. My mom was like, the last thing you said was your head was being crushed, your head was being crushed, which we learned was my brain was swelling. I was screaming. My mom was like, you were visibly shaking, like, and we were rushing you to the hospital. And then by the time we got there, the life just left your eyes. You were gone. You know, when you talk in your head, you sound like you. So I thought I was talking when I was a little off out of it. And I'm laying there and I'm thinking I'm talking. I'm like, well, why can't I move? Like, why do I feel so stuck? Where is everyone? Why is no one? I'm asking, like, what's going on? And then I realized very quickly that they didn't know I was there. I was in this locked-in state. So it's a vegetative state. So the doctors thought I couldn't hear, couldn't see, wasn't there. Like, they were literally telling my parents, people don't survive this. If they do, she's not coming back. the way you think she is or even remotely close to who she once was. So they were like, either plan a funeral or put her away. My family's like, no, we are, whatever time we have with her, we're going to give her a beautiful life. And they didn't even realize that I was aware the whole time. So for 4 years, I'm fighting a very hard and long fight, but it was those moments where it was just kind of realizing, like, I can't at least, you know, go down without a fight. And I watched my family not give up. And so I was like, who am I to give up? I mean, plenty of the doctors were saying, you know, this kid's a goner, but my family didn't believe that. So as long as they were believing and fighting for me, I could keep fighting too.
1: And you've been listening to Victoria Arlen tell her own story. One of three triplets, she never got sick in her early life. Energetic would be the word she described best, and competitive. As she said, she woke up ready to go. And then suddenly her immune system is challenged. Her motor skills start to wane. She felt like someone was, quote, shutting the switches off. The hospital, well, they came to the conclusion it was all in her head. The next thing you know, it's the psych ward, and then worse. It was unimaginable that doctors could treat her as she was being treated. And it was that rare time her mom didn't listen to her gut. When she finally came in to intervene, her daughter was a corpse, 60 pounds, 11 years old. Their hope gave her hope. Their fighting gave her the fight. When we come back, more of the story of Victoria Arlen here on Our American Stories.

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5: And we continue with our American stories and Victoria Arlen's story. When we last left off, she'd just fallen into a vegetative state after suffering severe brain swelling. But what no one else knew, 11-year-old Victoria was still fully alert and aware of everything happening around her. Let's return to the story.
6: It was a lot. It was heavy. I mean, I know we say tomorrow isn't guaranteed, but my tomorrow was almost guaranteed to not come. So I think every day I woke up, I was just like, still here, you know. And for me, it became a game. Because I was a kid, you know, it became a game of the goner's still here. I had this one moment where, you know, my nose itched and I realized I couldn't scratch my nose. And then I very quickly was like, I could go down this path of all the things that I can't do. Or I can get excited for the day I get to scratch my nose. And I started looking at the world like that, that every day I woke up, as bad as it was, as hard as it was, I'm still here. I've got a family that loves me. You know, my mom's painted my nails. And what was crazy is my mom started her day that way too. She would literally wake up and declare her thanks to God for a home, for a hospital, for a bed, for the fact that she can take care of me. We have running water. My mom's like, sometimes it was just the fact that we had a roof over our head. So her gratitude was then reflecting my gratitude. So we were both doing the same thing, just obviously weren't communicating with it. And so, but it was heavy. I mean, it was really hard. I think day in and day out, you know, for me, it was trying to fight another day to, you know, be able to tell my family I love them. And for her, it was my mom was just trying to fight to, you know, keep me alive and find answers or find help. But for doctors, I mean, they just were, I mean, I can't tell you how many doctors behind my parents' back would say things along the lines, including this direct quote, "Can you believe this kid's parents think that she's going to make it? We all know this kid's a goner." I mean, I'll be honest with you. There weren't a lot of, I think there was moments where I was trying to have hope, but I think there were so many times where circumstances, people were essentially canceling that out. So many people were trying to discount, you know, what God would be capable of. My mom, she's like, we had hope for so long and believed that you were there, but we didn't know for sure. And so for those 4 years, I mean, I think initially I had a lot of optimism and hope. And I was like, all right, I have this obituary, but I'm going to write my bucket list too, my, like, if I survive list. Closing in on the four-year mark, it got really hard too because there was several moments where things were happening and going on and abuse was occurring that I couldn't say anything. And I think that's when I

0: was really trying to fight even to just be seen. And I always say it's like your darkest moments come before the sunrise and before the sun shines. And my darkest moment came where a nurse was choking me. She had her hands around my neck. It was the middle of the night. And she was trying to just basically, you know, in her words, make it happen quicker. And she's choking me. And I think in that moment, it really hit me of how helpless I really am and how I can't even fight back. This is how I'm going. Like, this is a crazy, you know, end to it. And then in the very last minute, as I was losing consciousness, she let go and ran out the room. I was gasping for air. I was confused. I was ready to just, you know, okay, fine, let's end this. But then in that moment, I was like, enough is enough. And that's when I made a promise with God. And I was like, I can't do this anymore. So if you need me, take me. And if you don't, just please give me back my life. Give me back my voice. Give me another chance to make a difference in this world. And if you do give me back my voice, I won't waste a single moment. There was such a peace that came over me after I prayed that prayer. And I was aware that I wasn't alone. You know, the Bible talks about the peace that surpasses understanding. And I can't tell you how peaceful, despite the chaos, I was in that state. And that couldn't be from anyone else other than God's love and God looking out for me. And then he just kept showing up. Like, the way God kept showing up in our life, in my family's life, in the people and the prayers. And my mom, you know, she's like, since you were a little girl, I've always been able to tell, you have these big brown eyes. I've always been able to tell what you were thinking. And for 4 years, I kept searching and I kept searching for her and I kept believing. And then I get the ability to blink. In that moment, she saw me and she saw me tracking her. And she walks up to me, and what's so fascinating is before she asked me, you know, if I could hear her blink twice, she hesitated. And I asked her later on, you know, why did you hesitate? And she says, because sometimes it's scary to have hope. And faith is really a lot about what you can't see, but what you have to believe. And sometimes it's scary when you're on the verge of that cliff and you're about to take that leap. And she's like, and I had to remember that God would either have a net for me or wings to catch me. And so she asks me, and she just, you know, she's like, I just decided, if not now, when? And so she said, if you can hear me blink twice. Right away, my mom called my dad and said, she's here, she's been in here this whole time. And then my brothers were thrilled. And my brothers are like the coolest people, because you hear these stories when one child gets sick, all the other ones act out, and they didn't. They just stepped up and they just met me where I was through every phase. Even when I was in my vegetative state, I used to tuck my socks in when I went to bed at night. And I used to have a very specific, you know, blanket here, stuffed animal here. And every night the boys would come in with my mom and like tuck me in and make sure that blankie was here, you know, stuffy was here. And then William always tucked my socks in, to the point where he would call my mom when we were in the hospital and be like, did you tuck her socks in? Like, make sure her socks are tucked in. And so when I was recovering and when I was coming out of it, like, they just found ways to communicate with me, you know, okay, let's get her a communication board. Okay, she has one finger working. Let's see if she can flip someone off. Like, it was just very much, they just met me where I was. And then when I was trying to figure out to hold my head up, they would help me with that. Like, they just, my whole family just rallied and said, we're just happy you're here, let alone what you can or can't do. Like, we'll figure it out. And then after that, my mom started asking me all these yes and no questions. Have you been here? And then she's like, are they treating you okay? Because she had some suspicions. And then I answered, no, they weren't treating me right. And so she then started speaking back and saying, no, I don't need to leave her. I can stay with her 24/7. And from there, it was learning how to talk, learning how to sit up, learning how to hold my head up, learning how to just function in a wheelchair. But then just it, like, life went on, right? And so I'm still trying to figure out how to navigate high school when I didn't even go to middle school. And so it just became this crazy roller coaster ride that I don't think I was properly strapped in for. And, you know, I'm given this hero cape of this miraculous story. And I didn't know where I fit in. And then all of a sudden I had to go be this hero to everyone. I had to achieve the next thing and the next thing and the next thing. And the world has gone on for 4 years. I wasn't the same person, you know, medically or physically. I was in a wheelchair, but also psychologically, I had just gone through 4 years of so much trauma that how do I live this normal life? I had prepared to die for 4 years. I hadn't prepared to live.
1: And you've been listening to Victoria Arlen. She had to flip the script in her head to keep herself going and search for things to be grateful for. That line that really hit me, the goner is still here. She joked about herself and to herself. And there was the mom with that same gratitude. She's still here. I can still paint her nails, looking for those little pieces of gratitude to get through the day and get past the hard stuff. And then that line, can you believe these kids' parents think she'll make it? What a thing to hear from the doctors who you think are taking care of you. When we come back, the story of Victoria Arlen continues here on Our American Stories. 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
1: And we continue with our American stories and to Victoria Arlen's story. After 4 years trapped inside her own body, Victoria had done what doctors thought was impossible. She'd come back. But coming back also meant stepping into a world that had moved on without her. What came next would take her to places she never could have imagined. Here again is Victoria with the rest of her story.
0: Coming out of it was such a weird culture shock on many levels, right? Like Facebook existed, Justin Bieber existed. I mean, don't even get me started on touchscreen. So it was there was a culture shock, but there was also just this, I don't know where I stand. I don't know where my place is. I wasn't allowed to fall apart because all of a sudden I had to play catch up and I had to go prove the doctors wrong. And I had to go, you know, they said I'd never be a functioning member of society. Well, I'll show you. And so in the midst of playing catch up, I actually just didn't know how to stop and didn't know how to actually go, wait, am I okay? Is this was not normal what I went through. Next thing you know, 2 years later, I'm winning this gold medal, and then my story gets shared without my permission. So then all of a sudden, you know, my trauma is being glorified on a very big stage. And then it went into, my mom opened up Project Walk, this incredible facility that just gave me a chance to get healthy and get stronger. And then in the middle of that, I get into broadcasting. And then I learned to walk after 10 years of being in a wheelchair. And then a year later, I get asked to do Dancing with the Stars. And my family's like, you just learned how to walk. And I was like, yeah, we'll figure it out. As much as all those things were great and awesome, a big battle that I was facing behind the scenes was that all these accomplishments were essentially anesthetizing the trauma and all the things that I knew God had been nudging me to, you know, take care of myself. But sometimes you get so caught up in filling everyone else's cup that you forget to fill yours. So all these things I was doing was great and it was exciting. And then other people were excited. And then I'm going on stage and people are making a lot of money off of my story. But no one had cared to ask, hey, what did this whole, what is, what, like, have you addressed what just happened? And me not really having a choice but to continue to keep defying odds and keep doing that, but at the expense of me just hitting an absolute breaking point where, you know, I didn't think I could have a bad day. I didn't think I could. I think I felt guilty for feeling the way I was feeling. And then I just didn't have time to breathe. And then that was just kind of in the midst of such success, I was also struggling so badly. And it was like, I just didn't know that it was okay to not be okay until I just hit an absolute breaking point. When I was really struggling in my 20s, I would say to my mom, I had more peace in a vegetative state than I do right now. And I don't understand it. And I think I was, you know, running from my faith a little bit. I was struggling so badly. And so I didn't know what anxiety and depression was. It wasn't something that we were talking about. And it's like, I'm fine. And also, being a kid that was told that you were doing it in your head and, you know, you're crazy, I had this guard up of, I'm not crazy, you know. So I never talked about how I felt or what my feelings were, because I was like, I'm not crazy. I was just having 3 to 4 panic attacks a day. I was so anxious. I was barely sleeping. I couldn't eat. But all I could do was show up to work, right? I could be on TV, I could be this character, and I could show up on stage and do all these things because it looked like I had so much going for me. And then I got to a point where one night I just hit this absolute breaking point, and I tried to take my own life. I was literally like, I'm done, and I'm ending this now, and I can't keep going like this. And I didn't even know how to pray at that point. I was so broken, and I was such a shell of a human. And I didn't necessarily have the best people around me other than my family. But even then, I was trying to shield them that everything was okay. So I just got to this point where I was like, I can't do this anymore. I went to leave my mom a message because my hands were shaking too bad.

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2: I can't be this character people want me to be, and I feel like I've let God down. I feel like I've let my family down. I feel like I've let everyone down, and I think it would just be easier if I just closed this book. And she just listened and she said, it's okay to not be okay. And I was like, it is? No, it's not. And she just spoke life into me, but met me where I was. It was just, she was so calm. And she goes, was I scared? Absolutely. She goes, but I could feel God just guiding me and speaking with you. And she's like, and I could tell your spirit was just so broken. You didn't need me to preach. You needed me to just pray and just be with you in this moment. And then she stayed with me till the sun came up. She drove 3 hours down and she found me, and I was just like on the floor, and she just sat with me, and she just said, she's like, okay. She goes, we got this. She goes, I'm in. And I was like, I'm drowning. And she goes, wow, thank goodness I know how to swim. We met with a trauma therapist. I started just addressing what had happened and started taking care of the little girl who had been so torn apart. And then I started healing. Like, I started actually dealing with the trauma. And I was so afraid. I was so afraid to go back there. But I was in turn suffocating myself by not letting it out. And so started just getting help and finding my faith again and finding peace again. But actual peace, and realizing you can actually smile that's genuine, not from a place that's hiding your pain. After that was when I started just speaking to people around me of, I'm like, how many other people are hiding in plain sight and struggling like I was, or on the verge of jumping off a cliff? And I just started realizing how many other people are struggling. And so then I kept trying to look for resources, and I kept trying to look for help to be able to give to other people, because not everyone can find a therapist like I found, or have a mom that's going to pick up the phone at 3 a.m. or have anyone that's going to pick up the phone at 3 a.m. And so I knew there was a purpose for the pain that I had gone through. And just the fact that some people don't even have a wheelchair or a ramp to get in and out of their home just horrified me. And so my mom and I were like, we need to do something about this. And so we created our Victory Scholarship Program. And we're just a quality of life organization that provides resources, equipment, care to individuals with mobility challenges. So whether that's nursing care hours, adaptive equipment, home modifications, car modifications, whatever it is that is your victory and that will help you improve your quality of life. We always joke there's no manual for, you know, this world, and we provide that and to the best of our ability, just support for people, because I think when you go through something so catastrophic like my family, you just feel so alone. And so this foundation is kind of that hand that's saying, hey, we see you and we want to help you, and let's turn our pain into a purpose and help someone else do the same. I had to go back to, you know, 11, 12, 13, 14, 15-year-old Victoria and say, hey, girl, like, it's going to be okay, and we're going to be okay, too. And you don't have to keep running. I had to find forgiveness, and I had to, you know, I lived by the verse of forgive them for they know not what they do. There is cruelty out there, and there was this little girl whose innocence was ripped away and who was tortured, and it was something that forever altered my life. It took almost 2 decades to really address that. And, you know, we had some of the best lawyers in the country come to my parents and say, this is insane. Like, you have literally this signed, sealed, delivered case of malpractice and abuse and all of that. And I stopped it. I went to my parents. I was like, I don't want their blood money, and I don't want, you know, I don't want them denying what they did. And also, there's no number in the world that's going to give back what they took away from me. And what's going to is finding forgiveness. Sometimes, you know, the plan for redemption, if you will, is being the bigger person, is being the person that actually does something about it. I've never been comfortable with the whole fame and notoriety thing, but if it helps one person, then that's worth it. That's what makes that view that I fought so hard for definitely worth it. Throughout all of this, my entire family found God, and really in having you

0: one else left. And my mom would say, you know, you went on this crazy journey. She goes, but I really got to know God through it. And even to this day, I laugh because I have had doctors all over the country where I've seen, there have been some that were maybe not believers. And then they look at my medical chart, they look at the diagnosis, and then they look at the person standing in front of them. And I'm like, well, it's a Jesus thing. So I said, we can just blame Jesus. How about that?
1: And a terrific job on the production, editing, and storytelling by our own Madison Derricotte. And a special thanks to Victoria Arlen for sharing her remarkable journey. Her book is The View Is Worth It. Go to Amazon or The Usual Suspects wherever you buy your books. She tried to take her own life. That's how bad things got. As she was competing and doing what she was supposed to do, she hadn't addressed that trauma of hers. Then that call with her mom, finding the therapist, finding room for prayer, finding room for faith again. A remarkable story of Christian courage and sacrifice here on Our American Stories.
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12: From ABC News, I'm Sherry Preston. Driving around could be even more expensive soon. Gas prices nationwide already averaging just over $4.26 a gallon for regular, according to Gas Buddy. Oil prices overnight, though, jumping again. Brent crude trading around $108 a barrel. Here's ABC's Lama Hassan.
13: Iran-backed Houthi rebels threatening another vital shipping route in the Middle East. With the Strait of Hormuz, that other vital shipping lane effectively closed down for more than 6 months. This amid growing concerns in the region as the critical east-west oil pipeline in Saudi was forced to shut down as a precautionary measure after multiple drone attacks by another Iranian-backed group in Iraq.
12: Fresh warnings about the potential of AI running amok and what we should be doing right now. Here's ABC national correspondent Stephen Portnoy.
14: The world's leading tech execs joining chorus of concern about AI. The men atop such firms as SpaceX, Google, and OpenAI, all rivals who've raced to create models that work faster than any human, all now saying they agree it's time to slow down the development of artificial intelligence. Anthropic CEO Dario Amodei urges fellow executives to pace the growth of their systems, writing of his fear that rogue AI agents could be capable of taking over the entire internet within the next 6 to 12 months.
12: One person not as concerned, President Trump.
15: You know, it's going to be more good than bad, but by a lot.
16: And I've said it from the
15: beginning, whoever wins AI, and we're leading by a lot, whoever wins AI wins.
12: Another federal judge has ordered a freeze on the president's order limiting mail-in balloting, the Supreme Court already considering the case after an earlier ruling. At the U.S. Open, hopes for the first American men's winner in more than two decades ending after four sets. Ben Shelton speaking after his loss.
17: I'm just getting started, and I'll be back here again. Thank you so much.
12: You're listening to ABC News.
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12: A Wisconsin congressman running for governor of the state suddenly finding himself heading for a plane crash. Tom Tiffany says he was on a small plane after an event when something went very wrong.
20: As we went to our final approach, the plane lost power. And Len said to me, we are going down. Pull your seatbelt tight.
12: Taking it very calm there, he did pull his seatbelt tight. They hit the Lake Wausau and then had to start swimming. Two boats rescued them. The Northeast wringing itself out after some torrential rain on Sunday, setting off flash flooding. ABC's Perry Russum.
21: Authorities warning people to stay off the roads, closing down streets and urging extreme caution.
22: This is nuts.
21: In New Jersey, this group running a half marathon in Paramus caught off guard by the fast-moving flood. In the city of Patterson, the mayor says at least 15 people there rescued from dangerous conditions.
23: It's bad. You can't make it to work because most of the roads are just completely drenched in water.
12: Several inches of rain falling in a matter of hours. Health officials in Pennsylvania now confirming a third measles-related death in the state. The coroner in Jefferson County says a 40-year-old woman who was not vaccinated died from complications associated with measles. The first week of the NFL season wraps up tonight with the Broncos visiting the Kansas City Chiefs. Get this, fans have been at Arrowhead Stadium for several hours already. I'm Sherry Preston, ABC News.
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1: AI on the front page. Good morning. I'm Mike Gavin in for Gordon Deal along with Nicole Murray. It's Monday, August 14th, and here's what we have for you this hour.
2: Recent comments by current and former AI executives on the dangers of the technology is spurring lawmakers to call for action, even as President Trump downplays the need for it.
1: Oil prices continue to march upward as missiles continue to fly in the Strait of Hormuz.
2: A Wisconsin congressman who is running for governor had to swim to safety after a plane he was on made an emergency landing in a lake.
1: And one thing that humans can still beat the robots in, planning travel.
3: Just stuff that we were like, we'll find stuff that we can do on our own that might be even a little more fun than the stuff included on the tour. So took those off, and the price per person went from $4,800 each to $2,500.
1: Jenna Contino from MarketWatch with more on how she saved money and had a more pleasant travel experience using a human travel agent. That's coming up later in the hour. The debate over how fast artificial intelligence should advance is intensifying, and the biggest names in AI and the Trump administration aren't yet on the same page. On Friday, President Trump said he wasn't concerned about the rapid pace of AI development, stressing the need for America to stay ahead of China. Then Saturday, Anthropic CEO Dario Amodei called for the industry to deliberately slow down, saying AI is advancing so quickly that safety measures can't keep up. In an interview with CBS, he proposed independent safety evaluators with access to AI companies.
4: I won't lie to you, there are real dangers. And I think for too long, the industry lied to people about the fact that this technology had risk.
1: OpenAI CEO Sam Altman and Elon Musk backed that idea. On Sunday, during a visit to Ireland, President Trump said America is leading China in AI, and whoever wins AI wins. He said guardrails are possible, but dismissed some warnings about AI as coming from very negative forces. House Speaker Mike Johnson called for bringing AI leaders to the White House to discuss guardrails rather than immediately imposing an emergency moratorium. Minority Leader Hakeem Jeffries called on lawmakers to act urgently on AI. For years, states have been courting tech companies to build data centers in an effort to bring investment into their states. Now, hefty tax bills and backlash from residents has changed that equation. For details, we welcome Amrith Ramkumar, tech reporter for the Wall Street Journal. Amrith, why are some of these states reversing course when it comes to data centers?
5: They're looking at all the polls and seeing everyone protesting against data centers and looking for things they can do to take action. The public has been very clear they don't want these facilities in their backyards. And the size and value of the tax exemptions has really ballooned in recent years. In Ohio, for example, and other states, they were basically valued at over $1 billion last year. And that wasn't what people had in mind when they passed these exemptions more than a decade ago. At that time, everyone was using data centers to support things like Netflix or basic web services for a company, looking through emails, et cetera. And now you have these AI models that are booming and the facilities are getting much bigger and much more lucrative for the companies in terms of the exemptions. So that's why you're seeing so many states go this route. We've had at least 10 this year, basically, take action in some way to pause or cancel these exemptions, and dozens more considering legislation that would do the same thing.
1: Right. You mentioned Ohio is one of those states, a striking example in your story. The tax exemption that was expected to cost relatively little ended up exceeding $1.5 billion in a single year. What's changed so dramatically in the economics of these data centers?
5: The big thing is just the size of the facilities. In the past, they were, like I said, relatively small, and now they've gotten so big. And that matters a lot because that means these companies are now spending potentially billions of dollars on the chips that are needed to power these AI models. And that makes the facilities much more expensive, and the value of the exemptions goes up. And that's why the public has been so upset. It was really interesting. In Ohio, a local outlet reported that the value of the exemptions last year was $1.5 billion, more than 10 times the original amount the state government expected. And that outcry after that really forced Republican government

0: Senator Mike DeWine to pause new exemptions. And we've seen this issue come up in the governor's race there and in similar contexts around the country. And what is interesting, too, is that some states are actually sticking with the exemptions despite the backlash. So you have states like Indiana, West Virginia, Wyoming, and others that are still welcoming data centers. So people are speculating there could be a bit of a reorientation maybe if the states do go forward and cancel these exemptions, and then new data centers could go up in places that do have the breaks. So it is a really interesting dynamic to watch going forward, because again, an exemption of 6 to 7% on sales tax when you're spending hundreds of millions of dollars or billions of dollars on equipment and you have to refresh the chips in the data center every few years. These are material savings, and industry executives have said they will go to the places that have these exemptions in place.
1: Right. Sounds like the states don't have a lot of leverage here in trying to maybe renegotiate these deals, because they, as you said, they just could kind of pick up and go somewhere else. Plenty of states still welcoming data centers into the fold.
0: That was a really interesting dynamic as well. I talked to an Ohio state representative who is trying to threaten the tech companies with new taxes and other measures targeting them to try to bring them back to the negotiating table. And the Ohio example again is super interesting, because companies like Amazon, Google, Meta were able to negotiate decades-long exemptions under the blanket exemption, essentially. So each of those companies has individual deals that give them that protection for a really long time. And so this representative, Tristan Rader, and other lawmakers don't think that's fair, and they're trying to take other actions to sort of draw them out. But you're right. At the end of the day, these projects do generate a lot of revenue in these communities, and that can allow these states to have more investment in schools, police departments, fire departments, et cetera. And it's really hard for a lot of the local places to turn that down. And so a lot of the state governors and lawmakers are weighing that factor against just this enormous public backlash that we've seen grow in recent weeks.
1: Yeah, not the end of the story for sure. Thanks, Amrith. Amrith Ramkumar from The Wall Street Journal. Meanwhile, the war involving the U.S., Israel, and Iran is putting new pressure on global energy prices with no clear end in sight. As an Iranian commercial ship was hit Sunday near the Strait of Hormuz, killing at least one person and injuring others, and a British maritime agency says another vessel was hit by a projectile in that strategic waterway. Iran has also postponed a meeting with Gulf nations aimed at discussing shipping through Hormuz, while saying the strait won't fully reopen without U.S. concessions. Meanwhile, Iran-backed Houthi rebels in Yemen are expanding their control near the Red Sea and claimed another attack on a Saudi military base. Saudi Arabia has also temporarily shut a major oil pipeline after a drone attack. Oil prices are back above $100 a barrel, with Brent crude above $107 this morning and diesel fuel prices over $6 a gallon. President Trump continues to be optimistic that price spikes are temporary.
2: Iran will end right after, maybe before, but it'll end right after the midterms. Gasoline's going to drop like a rock.
1: The president also suggested on Sunday that the U.S. could stay in Iran and keep the oil, drawing a parallel with the U.S. push to take control of Venezuela's vast oil reserves. 14 minutes after the hour now on This Morning, America's First News. Coming up next, a congressman's harrowing swim to safety.
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0: 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Start your day with America's First News, This Morning with Gordon Deal.
1: Gordon Deal, taking the morning off. I'm Mike Gavin. Thanks for joining us. Wisconsin Congressman and Republican candidate for governor Tom Tiffany is recovering after surviving a dramatic emergency plane landing in a lake. The plane lost power Saturday night as it approached Wausau Downtown Airport. The pilot put the four-seat plane down in Lake Wausau. As the aircraft began to sink, Tiffany and the pilot got out, called 911, and swam about 100 to 150 feet to shallow water. Firefighters then rescued them by boat. Both men were taken to a hospital with minor injuries. Tiffany recalled the experience to reporters.
2: The plane was slowly submerging, but we just stayed on top of the plane. Len was standing on one of the wings. I went to the back of the plane.
1: Tiffany suffered a cut above his right eye that required 12 stitches. The pilot needed 4 stitches. Both were released from the hospital. Tiffany says the experience reminded him just how precious life is. The FAA is investigating what caused the plane to lose power. This portion of the program is brought to you by Incogni. Right now, somewhere, a stranger is buying a list. Not stocks, people, data brokers sell real marketing lists named suffering seniors, recently widowed, bad credit card declines, low-income swing voters. 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They can't harm you if they can't find you. 20 minutes after the hour now, and here's Nicole Murray.
3: And now, the three big things you need to know. Number one.
4: President Trump appears to be dismissing calls from top artificial intelligence leaders to slow the development of AI models, saying the U.S. is in a direct race against China.
5: We can put guardrails, we can do this and that, but I think you have a lot of negative forces that are bringing it up that shouldn't be bringing it up, and they're bringing up things that won't happen. But whoever wins with AI wins.
4: Three AI industry leaders have endorsed slowing the pace at which the industry improves artificial intelligence model capabilities. They are Anthropic CEO Dario Amodei, OpenAI CEO Sam Altman, and XAI founder Elon Musk.
3: Number two.
4: An Iranian cargo vessel

0: So has been struck in the Strait of Hormuz, which prompted Tehran to postpone its meeting with other Gulf nations. House Speaker Mike Johnson on NBC.
1: The Iranians are not trustworthy negotiating partners, of course. They lie every day. They sit at the table, tell you one thing, do the opposite. For some of them, it's part of their religion.
0: Saudi Arabia has also closed its pipeline that bypasses the Strait of Hormuz. Oil prices have jumped more than 3% this morning.
2: Number three.
0: Firefighters in Northern California continue to increase containment on the Lucas Fire, burning near the Mendocino National Forest. CAL FIRE Captain Robert Foxworthy.
3: This fire is getting a lot of resources thrown at it, and we are hoping to get this thing contained as quickly as possible and start getting those folks back into their home as fast as we can.
0: Foxworthy added that the fire has burned more than 4,100 acres and was 25% contained as of yesterday evening. Massachusetts police say the lone holdout juror in the Lindsey Clancy murder trial was accused of domestic violence in September of 2021. The juror, who has not been identified, allegedly grabbed his wife by the throat and threw her into a dresser. Clancy pleaded not guilty to murdering her three children, citing postpartum psychosis. The judge declared a mistrial after the jury said it was deadlocked three times. Amazon said it is pausing operations with 21 Air, the cargo carrier that operated the aircraft that crashed in Miami last weekend, killing five people. The plane for Amazon Air overran a runway while landing and struck multiple vehicles on the ground.
4: We're Owen's women. Love is our undoing.
5: What if you guys were all just a little bit dramatic?
0: Practical Magic 2 conjured a box office victory this weekend, opening at number one domestically nearly three decades after the original film's release. The Warner Brothers sequel earned roughly $30 million.
6: This is the thing we do now. We put out sequels like 30 or 40 years sometimes, even after the original one. Started with Top Gun a few years ago, and like it's happening all the time now.
0: I used to hate it, but it works. People go to see it.
6: It definitely works. Thanks, Nicole. 23 minutes after the hour.
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0: Yet another place where AI has become prevalent is in booking travel. But Jenna Contino, smart spending reporter at MarketWatch, says that going with a human travel agent cut thousands of dollars off of her latest vacation. And she joins us now to talk about it. So Jenna, what gave you the idea to ditch the AI for the travel agent?
1: So it kind of started, I was on a trip with my family last year. And I remember I was asking my dad something about where we were going for dinner or something we had planned. And he was like, oh, let me check the itinerary that my travel agent sent. And I was like, what? You use a travel agent? Like, I didn't know that. And he was like, yeah, it's free. Like, I don't feel like planning it. And I didn't know that travel agent, they're not always free, but a lot of times they're free. They make money on the commissions they get from, you know, booking with certain companies. And so, you know, I had this upcoming Europe trip that I was planning with a friend and thought, I'm going to check it out. I'm busy with work and I've got stuff going on. Maybe this can, you know, free up some time for me. So, you know, there's no cost. Travel agents have access to cheaper bookings and perks, and you can still really customize your itinerary and you have the final say, even if you're not the one kind of creating it from the beginning.
0: Right. And then you wound up in the process, well, finding out a lot about travel agents and about the benefits of using a travel agent. And the big one was you cut a lot of money off the price of your vacation, you think?
1: Yes, I did. Yeah. So the first kind of draft, I guess, of the itinerary that was sent, the price was a little under $10,000. And so it was two friends, so about $4,800 each, which was way over my budget. I knew I'd be spending a couple $1,000s, but was trying to stay lower than $5,000. And so I was like, let me look through the itinerary and find some places I can cut, because I had a feeling, you know, it's a travel agent. She's probably trying to add in some excursions or, you know, transportation maybe for some companies she works with, which I get. But I don't really need all of the perks. I'm okay with cutting costs in some areas. So I looked at the itinerary. The main thing I did was skip private transfers from the airport. She had kind of built into our itinerary, you know, a car to pick us up from the airport or train station and take us to the hotel, and then one to take us back when we left. And it was really pricey. And I asked her, I was like, what do these prices compare to Ubers or to public transportation? Because we don't really need all this. And she was like, The transfers will probably be double the price of an Uber. So if you don't want those on there, we can take them off. So that was one big thing. And then the other thing was guided walking tours in each city, which those can be nice if you kind of have no idea where to start in a city. But I've been to Europe a couple of times now. I've been to most of these cities I'm traveling to, and I really enjoy just kind of wandering and enjoying a city organically. So we knew we wanted to keep one tour for Sagrada Familia, which is a giant cathedral in Barcelona, because it can get really busy, especially because construction is finishing up on it. So we kept the tour for that. But everything else, I think there was like a London sightseeing tour that was half of a day. There was one in Paris, and just stuff that we were like, we'll find stuff that we can do on our own that might be even a little more fun than the stuff included on the tour. So took those off, and the price per person went from $4,800 each to $2,500.
0: I mean, you cannot argue with that. Thanks, Jenna. Jenna Contino from MarketWatch. 30 minutes after the hour now, you're listening to This Morning, America's First News.
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1: 34 minutes after the hour, Mike Gavin in for Gordon Deal along with Nicole Murray on this Monday, August 14th. Here's some of the stories we're following for you this morning. President Trump downplays the need for AI regulation as lawmakers and AI execs sound the alarm. Oil prices are spiking as supplies continue to be tight. A federal judge ordered the Postal Service not to implement President Trump's executive order limiting mail ballots. Massachusetts police say the lone holdout juror in the Lindsey Clancy murder trial was accused of domestic violence 5 years ago. Amazon announced it's pausing operations with cargo carrier 21 Air following last week's deadly crash in Miami. Giants beat the Cowboys on Sunday Night Football. Alexander Zverev beats Ben Shelton to win the U.S. Open. And the new mom who got a break from a flight attendant's helping hand. That story in about 20 minutes. Years of warnings about how vulnerable our infrastructure could be are colliding with a new reality. AI is making those weaknesses easier for hackers to exploit. We get more now from this morning's Dan Loney.
2: Well, we seemingly know all the potential benefits there are with AI, and we're learning, seemingly day by day, what some of those weaknesses could be. One could be around just our basic utilities. Sam Sabin of Axios joins us right now to go over what she has learned. All right, what are the concerns? Because it's still a world where we know a little bit, but it

0: feels like we don't know enough about where we're headed with AI.
1: Totally. I would actually argue, especially where I sit covering cybersecurity and thinking about the utilities that you just highlighted, we actually know probably a lot more than we realize, right? The issue with AI is it is more so supercharging and fast-tracking the cyber attacks that we've already experienced. So if you're someone who unfortunately has lived or currently lives in a town that has faced an outage at your local rural hospital, right, which has been happening for years, what we do realize and know is that AI is going to make it so that those outages at hospitals or power plants or water treatment centers or even local government services are probably going to happen more frequently because hackers are able to launch more attacks and just do things at a speed that they previously just couldn't do. So unfortunately, it's a little bit scarier than we realize, but maybe we do know more and can prepare better than we also realize at the same time.
0: Well, and seemingly that's probably part of the reason why we see more conversation these days about security and protection of our digital content more so than ever before.
1: Totally, totally. I think part of it is, especially in cybersecurity circles, right, it feels like we have a roadmap to get ready. It is just a matter of getting resources into the hands of the organizations that need them the most. And doing that requires so many other hurdles that hackers don't have to face. Hackers don't have to go to their government and ask for more money for their IT team so that they can use AI. They just have the money and can do it, or they find other ways to access these tools, right? And so that is kind of the issue that we're facing now, is that, we're seeing more and more conversations about how we safeguard our utilities, our water systems, things like that, in part because we realize it's going to take so long to get money, funding, employee counts, et cetera, in place to prepare for what seems to be coming down.
0: How much recognition is there by the companies around utilities and critical infrastructure of how important security is these days? And I'll add to that, how much recognition is there by the people who represent us on Capitol Hill that they need to be able to put forward the policy in place so that we are protected as well as we can be?
1: Yeah, I would say that in both of those groups, right, both the people who are operating and especially are charged with securing utilities, right, they have known for years that they are under-resourced and also facing an increasingly evolving threat landscape. They are hyper-aware of this. If take the example of what's going on right now across the United States, where we're seeing water system outages left and right, the employees who are tasked with remediating the attacks have been, I've heard, are working like 18-hour days back-to-back for 3-4 weeks now since these attacks were discovered. So they are acutely aware of it, and policymakers are also deeply aware of it. Cybersecurity, especially when it comes to securing critical infrastructure like water, power, et cetera, has long been a talking point both by Democrats and Republicans on the Hill. The issue typically on the Hill is that cybersecurity is a low priority. A lot of political leadership maybe wants to use their few weeks of action or their muscle that they can get the few bills that they can through the door out. They want to save that for maybe a bigger talking points or other issues, right? They're thinking more about immigration. They're thinking about job loss because of AI and things like that, or affordability and how to live. And they're not thinking too much about cybersecurity, which is pretty common outside of the Hill as well, right? We don't think about it until we're the ones hacked.
2: That's Sam Sabin from Axios with this morning's Dan Loney. 20 minutes in front of the hour now on This Morning, America's First News. Coming up next, can your smart device put you in hot water?
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0: Well, we're all becoming painfully aware that we're being watched all the time, even by our appliances. Could that come back to bite us in divorce court? We find out from Gordon Deal.
1: We're speaking with Jennifer Hargrave, family law attorney based in Dallas, also owner of Hargrave Family Law. We're talking about this peculiar case here in which a vacuum cleaner camera has become the subject of a kind of divorce proceedings. I know this is, I guess, in Taiwan, but explain the basics of this and what's being argued here.
2: I mean, you know, the problem is, in this case, it looks like the husband had recorded his wife having an affair with the family vacuum cleaner, right? Like, who knew the vacuum cleaner has had video recording devices on it? But I think for most people, it's just really important to be aware, first of all, that, you know, there are these recording devices in our homes now. And, you know, if those are known, if we both install the cameras on the inside to, you know, monitor our children and whatever, we need to make sure there's consent. You cannot be, in general, you shouldn't be recording with people without their consent. This law will vary state to state. So I'm in Texas. So in Texas, I can record any conversation to which I'm a party. That's okay. That's not true across the board. But I'm not allowed to install secret video recording devices in my home without consent. And so we do see situations where people, you know, come have these recordings of catching their spouse in the act, but you know what turns out, where they think they've caught their spouse, it turns out they're actually the one who's caught doing the surreptitious recording, the illegal recording. So it's, you know, it's really important to be mindful, first of all, if you're going through a divorce, what recording devices do you know about, what's out there? You know, take a look at your shared iPhone account or your shared Google Drives or whatever that's tracking, right? So I mean, there's definitely legal ways that people get information. If you're sharing all that information with your now soon to be ex-spouse, that's not illegal, right? Yeah. You set up those cameras, you did those things. So it's important to remember that. But once the divorce is filed, there are restraining orders that go into effect that will, you know, prohibit you from doing that. If you've moved out of the house and those cameras are there, I don't think you should be accessing those cameras.
1: Yeah.
2: If things are happening on the outside, they're outside cameras, that's different. But if it's happening on the inside, people have an expectation of privacy on the inside. I think the surprise is that, you know, you think you've caught your spouse red-handed, and it turns out they've actually caught you red-handed.
1: Oh,
2: and there's criminal, very serious criminal repercussions to secretly video recording people.
1: Right.
2: And access, you know, the other things people do is access, you know, they will hack into their online accounts. You know, you can, you know your spouse, you can guess what their passwords are, but they didn't give you the password, you're guessing it. Mm. That's illegal too. Don't do that. So there's just a lot of ways people can get in trouble in trying to gather information and monitor their spouse, and it's troublesome. So there are legal ways and proper ways to go about getting information, and then there's illegal ways that can end you up in a lot of hot water.
1: You mentioned something earlier which made me think, what, I know it's illegal to record without consent privately, say in a home, but what if you suspect something of like, elder care abuse or God forbid child mm-hmm. abuse in the home? And you wanted to record a nanny or a childcare provider.
2: Yeah, I mean, the best practice is to make it known that you are recording people. And so for a lot of times, the analysis has to do with an expectation of privacy. And so, you know, is it right for a nanny or a caregiver to expect privacy? I think if you're in your hiring agreements, you let them know that this, you know, their care is being monitored, then you may have a defense.
0: All right, that's family law attorney Jennifer Hargrave with Gordon Deal. 12 minutes now in front of the hour. Coming up next, another check of today's top stories.
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1: CBS News warned that the development of artificial intelligence comes with real dangers as the technology advances at a, quote, exponential rate.
2: It doesn't mean we need to panic today. It doesn't mean we need to shut it all down. What I would say, it's a warning sign. It's a warning sign that we need to slow down.
1: President Trump added that he sees the race against China as a key issue on AI regulation. House Speaker Mike Johnson said that Congress will not lead the charge on governing AI safety.
3: Number two.
1: Wisconsin Congressman Tom Tiffany said he sustained minor injuries after the plane he was traveling in made an emergency landing on Lake Wausau in central Wisconsin.
4: As we went to our final approach, the plane lost power, and Len said to me, we are going down. Pull your seatbelt tight.
1: Tiffany, who is running for governor, has since been treated and released from the hospital.
3: Number three.
1: Mayor Brandon Johnson has announced that he will seek a second term leading Chicago.
5: I'm talking about making sure that people can thrive in our city. We also have to help our people identify the difference between real progressives and posers.
1: In other news, President Trump is calling on his Ukrainian counterpart to halt strikes on Russian refineries, saying the attacks are causing a shortage of diesel. Ukraine's recent long-range strikes have targeted Russia's oil and gas industry, which Kyiv says both funds and directly fuels its war on Ukraine. Pennsylvania officials have confirmed the first measles-related death in Jefferson County. According to coroner Greg Furlong, a 40-year-old woman died on Saturday. Officials previously reported two measles-related deaths in Lancaster County. The Giants looked like a different squad under new head coach John Harbaugh.
6: Singletary to the left of Dart, wants to throw, steps up, throws left. Guess who? Singletary again at the five and runs into the end zone for a Giants touchdown.
1: Jerry Recco with the call on Compass Media Network says Jackson Dart's third touchdown pass of the game put the Giants up 28-14 against the Cowboys in the fourth quarter of Sunday Night Football. The final score, New York 28, Dallas 20.
7: Giants win. Happy about that. Gordon on TV. Awesome. Night games. I can't take it anymore.
1: Yeah, it's past my bedtime.
7: Too many night games. Put them on at 1 o'clock. Thanks, Nicole. 6 minutes in front of the hour.
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A flight attendant on a recent flight from Newark to Grand Rapids, Michigan, noticed a new mother struggling to stay awake while holding her baby and stepped in to help. Republic Airways flight attendant Monique Harris saw the exhausted mom starting to doze off, and when the baby began to slip from her lap, Harris immediately picked him up and held him. She then told the mother to go ahead and sleep. She'd take care of the baby for a while. The mom had recently given birth overseas and was finally bringing her baby home to meet the family. A passenger captured a photo of the moment, and it went viral. Harris says she often performs small acts of kindness for passengers. And before the flight ended, she gave this new mom a note, telling her she was doing a great job and was stronger than she felt. And that'll do it for this hour. For Nicole Murray, I'm Mike Gavin. 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

0: Recently, a seller that unfortunately ended up choosing another agent called me. 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
2: From the WTMJ Breaking News Center, I'm Jessica Gatso. A plane carrying Republican gubernatorial candidate Congressman Tom Tiffany makes an emergency landing in Lake Wausau.
3: Talking to the pilots, it sounds like they made plans to swim to the nearest shore after it went under, and then I lost contact with them. I believe his phone is underwater. They may be swimming south, I believe.
4: We have two victims in the water. We're just pulling them out now.
5: Audio courtesy of Broadcastify, Congressman Tiffany posted to social media saying he was returning from the La Crosse County Lincoln Day dinner when the plane lost power while approaching Wausau Downtown Airport Saturday night. Tiffany and the pilot Leonard Boltz got out of the plane after it landed in the water and swam to a shallow area. Wausau Fire Department reached them by boat and took both to Aspirus Wausau Hospital. Tiffany says he suffered a laceration above his right eye. Nizer Spencer, WTMJ News.
2: Congressman Tiffany credits the skill of his pilot, Leonard Boltz, for avoiding a potentially disastrous landing.
6: From what I understand from Len, he pulled up the landing gear. For those of you familiar with planes, if you leave your landing gear down, I guess when you do a water landing, your plane can cartwheel. He was savvy enough and quick enough to think about, we got to make sure and pull that landing gear up.
2: Tiffany plans to continue on the campaign trail today, but canceled plans for a D.C. trip under doctor's orders. One person is dead after a crash in Washington County. It happened early Saturday morning in the town of Addison. The sheriff's office says a 21-year-old driver from Horicon was speeding when they veered onto the south shoulder of County Highway S, then crossed over to the opposite shoulder and struck a utility pole. The driver died at the scene. Racine is undergoing a major rewrite of its zoning rules. Milwaukee Business Journal editor-in-chief Tim Gibbons tells WTMJ what it all means for development.
7: They're changing the mindset from trying to zone every individual use to saying these types of uses can go in these areas, and then we're going to just dictate what the buildings have to be like. Part of this zoning change is it makes some modifications that make that type of housing more viable, which is great if you are trying to have more housing, which God knows Racine County needs.
2: The new zoning supports smaller-scale housing like townhomes and duplexes. In sports, the Brewers fall 4-3 to the Reds in Game 3, but the Brew Crew does take the series. They're off today before beginning a series with the Pirates on Tuesday night. And the Packers fall 39-22 to the Vikings in their Week 1 season opener. Your WTMJ forecast. Becoming cloudy today with a chance for storms in the afternoon, especially to the north, a high of 71. Tuesday showers likely, could see some develop into storms, a high of 77. Wednesday, partly cloudy, a chance for showers, high of 70. Thursday, a chance for showers in the morning, a high of 73. I'm Jessica Gatso, WTMJ News.
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0: we're starting the work week off the right way. I've got a big, tall cup of ambition coffee, my choice of drink this morning. Kylie Allen along with you on the Midwest Farm Report. The fabulous farm babe is on her fall tour, checking out everything as far as harvest goes in the southern U.S. We'll hear from her more, I'm sure, throughout the week. But until then, I'm hanging out with you here in the mornings, and I couldn't be more excited to do it. Well, it was just an absolutely beautiful weekend here in Madison, and I could not be more excited for football to be back in full swing. I think I spent my entire weekend with the TV on and some kind of football game going. If it wasn't my college teams, it was, of course, the NFL on Sunday. You know, I want to hear all about your weekend. Let me know what you were up to at 877-301-FARM. That's 877-3276. Let me know if you had your TV on with a little bit of college football, or if you were listening to the games while you were up to something else. Tell me on that talk text line. Well, we have an update from Eau Claire to start us off this morning. Bob Bosold talking about the meat processing industry right after this.
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4: The meat processing industry in this country is a big industry. Here in Wisconsin, we have over 500 licensed processing plants. Pennsylvania has more, but they're the only state that has more. President Trump has talked about maybe allowing more people to process meat. Jake Seiler is with me now from Seiler's Meats in the Elmwood area. Been processing meat in his family for over 100 years, and I'm Bob Bosold from the northern end of the world's longest barn in Eau Claire. And Jake, recently President Trump has said that he thinks it might be a good idea to allow farmers to process their own beef, and which they can do now for their own consumption, but process beef and sell it to consumers. From your point of view of the safety aspect, the equipment needed, and on and on and on, how good an idea is that?
5: I think that the idea that they can slaughter and process their own meat is totally acceptable because we live in a free country and we can do whatever we want. But when we want to sell it to the consumer, it needs to go through inspection. And I don't think that there's anybody that would disagree with that. We need to provide safe food for whoever we are selling meat to or the farmers themselves would be selling meat to.
4: And President Trump, of course, wants to make it more efficient, give farmers another market. But what doesn't he, and obviously some of his advisors, understand about what a farmer would need to do to process meat and sell it in a safe manner?
5: I mean, it starts with providing safe food for the community. I think about all the things that we do. When state inspection came down the pipe in 1965, that's when my grandpa built the kill floor and insisted that we had to have state inspection for all of our customers. Then we went USDA inspected. in 2016. And it's just amazing some of the things that we have to do on a daily basis or weekly basis to prove that we are providing safe food for our consumers.
4: What are some of those things you have to do on a weekly basis, because this is a federally inspected plant?
5: That is correct. We are federally inspected. We actually swab carcasses for E. coli on a weekly basis. We swab carcasses for shingatoxin, which is another form of E. coli. We do sampling of our fresh ground beef for E. coli. We also actually have to sample trim off of our trim table and swabbing of a cloth sample that the inspectors take so that we can prove that we don't have any E. coli in our ground beef. And then we also do a lot of drug residue testing. That's mostly when that it's at fair time. So when animals are at the fair, they want to make sure there's no drugs in any of those. And they do that a lot on dairy cows also. Things like monitoring your cooler temperatures so that you're proving that your carcasses of your beef and your pork are down below 40 degrees within 24 hours after their slaughter. All those things are very important. We have to follow a HACCP plan. Like I was showing you downstairs, it's that stands for a standards for hazard analysis and critical control point system. And I showed you that three-ring binder. That's what you get taught when you go to University of Wisconsin-Madison. That's a full three-inch ring binder for sure. So anyway, so those are all the things. And we all hear about E. coli, and we generally, you know, relate that to vegetables, and we relate that to ground beef. So we have to make sure that we start with sanitary dressing procedures and monitoring, and then testing to prove that you're doing a good job. It's just all very, very important.
4: And when you think about a farmer doing all that, even if he's got family to help him or whatever, is it possible, as far as the man hours, as far as the economics of it, as far as the testing equipment?
5: I don't see how it even be feasible or even possible, and or how you'd even get an inspector to inspect someone on a farm on a small scale. I just don't see it happening.
4: What does it take for you, for all the things you talked about, for following all these HACCP rules as far as tissue testing, as far as cooler, as far as swabbing the ground beef? What does it take for manpower to do that? And that's on every carcass?
5: That is not on every carcass. It's on a random generated number. But we literally have a HACCP person at both of our locations in Elmwood and at Wilson, and then we have an SQF practitioner who's actually at 3.0. So we have, out of 45 employees, we have probably five of those who are working on HACCP things daily.
4: What's the difference between federal and state inspection? Because I know our state inspection is pretty rigorous and pretty good, but you don't need state now, just federal. How does that work? And what would a farmer on his farm need for inspectors? And are there enough inspectors that if 50 or 100 people in Wisconsin decided they wanted to start doing this, as President Trump says we should let them do, is it possible?
5: Yeah, so let's start with to be state inspected, you apply and you get a license to actually slaughter animals and then sell to the public. You pay for a license, which is, I don't know, back in the day it used to be $200-$300. When you go USDA, it's actually a grant of inspection. So in other words, they allow you to work because you have your HACCP plans and everything in place, and then you have to follow those. Now then with USDA, if you do something wrong, like if you happen to have a listeria breakout or something, then that's a big deal, right? Like you're going to end up getting possibly shut down in your RTE side until that gets passed with Washington. If you have a miss done on a cow or a steer or pig, you know, they can shut you down for an egregious act, and even though you're not trying, right? We're all human. So that's the differences between state and federal. We're already short of inspectors. We actually have tried to put in for a second shift at our 3.0 location. We're still struggling even getting that. And then by true definition, our hours of operation are from 7 to 3:30, and if we wanted to at 3:29 tell them that we're going to go over and pay the overtime, to pay overtime for federal, it's about $95 an hour, just at regular time, let alone holidays or weekends. But my point was that they don't even have enough inspectors to come cover, so after said inspector hits 12-hour, he has to go home, and they want us to shut down. So it's a struggle even on our small end, let alone trying to get anybody at a small farm to inspect an animal or two at a time.
4: What would it take for a farmer to do this? I'm thinking of the equipment. the coolers, the knives. I mean, just all kinds of things that play in your mind as to what a farmer would need to gear up, so to speak, to process meat. And how much would he have to process to make it worthwhile?
5: I think back 20 years ago, we were just talking about this building went up in 2006, and I spent $1.2 million on this building, and we already had the equipment to go into it. But if a guy was going to start it today, I would think that you wouldn't be able to start it for less than $400,000 to $500,000 by the time you built your coolers, bought your compressors, bought a saw, bought a grinder, and all the things. I just don't foresee it being done for less than that. But
4: now, I know the organization you work with, the American Meat Processors, I'm sure they would love to expand the industry, but how realistic, from their point of view, is this kind of a proposal?
5: Yeah, I did some reading with the American Association of Meat Processors. They did mention that this was coming down the pipe, and USDA has given, I don't remember off the top of my head, but it was very many millions of dollars in processing grants and loans to small processors within the United States of America.
4: Those are people that are already in business.
5: And these are people that are already in business, correct. I know AMP for sure is not behind individuals slaughtering and selling it to the other, to the community, to the customers. I know they're not. It's we have to have safe food. We have to have inspection.
4: And I think that's the key. We have to have safe food. And even though we have inspectors, it could turn into if a lot of them get into it, it could turn into kind of the Wild West of meat processing. Anything goes, even though we have inspectors. That would be my

0: of food safety.
1: Well, that's just it, because when you have food safety and you have inspection, whether it's on a state or federal level, everybody needs to comply according to the same guidelines. That's why we have a HACCP plan. You have to follow all of those. So each farmer would have to follow all of those specific rules, just like all the big meat plants or the small processors like ourselves.
0: And do they have time to go to Madison to go to school for 3 or 4 weeks or come home with about a 4-inch binder?
1: Well, it depends if they want to plant corn or take corn off, or if they want to kill cattle, right?
0: That's the bottom line. It's a process that has been going on in Wisconsin for a long time, a great meat processing industry we have here. Will this proposal from President Trump gain much traction? We'll wait and see. With Jake Seiler here in Elmwood, Seiler's Meats, in business for over 100 years from the northern end of the world's longest barn in Eau Claire.
2: What weather is in store for the Midwest today? Stay tuned as Ag Meteorologist Stu Muck gives you the latest forecast in just moments, right here on the Midwest Farm Report.
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5: Been a little bit since I've been awake before the sun here. This morning I walked out of my house in a short sleeve t-shirt, and I turned right back around and went after a jacket. We've got ag meteorologist Stu Muck along with us for our Compeer Financial ag weather update this morning. Stu, it's a little colder outside.
6: A little cooler, Kylie, you're right, but you're not in far northern Wisconsin, and I'm sure you're happy for that. They have a frost advisory way off in the north. Northern parts of Oconee County, Langlade, Lincoln, Taylor County, up toward Hayward and Park Falls, all the way up toward the UP border. That frost advisory till 8 this morning. Also, over at Sparta, Toma, up to Black River Falls, right there in the valley. Could be a little frosty to start us off this morning. Just the fact that high pressure is parked right over northern Wisconsin. That means, of course, we've had clear skies and it has cooled off overnight. But today, that high starts to edge east and clouds will return, because we're going to look at the next system, a low pressure center that's going to lift northeast out of the Colorado Rockies, pull a warm front our way. There's areas of rain all the way from Montana, north and south Dakota, right along the western edge of Iowa to northwest Missouri this morning. That's going to push toward Wisconsin. Western parts of the state seeing some rain already by later this afternoon, maybe even into the southeast part of the state. A little rain may develop here late today, more likely overnight, lasting into the day Tuesday. And this isn't going to be a real fast-moving system. So if we draw a line from around that Black River Falls area to Green Bay, to Wausau, and just northwest of Green Bay, that could be the line of heavier rain. We're up to an inch or two.

0: of rain could be a possibility. Further east along the Lake Michigan shore, half-inch amounts might be about the extent. A little south, we could push up to an inch or a bit over, but the heaviest rain ought to be in that central part of the state. The rain pulls away, but we stay a little cool yet on toward Wednesday and Tuesday. Tuesday and Wednesday, get those days straight, and then we'll start to moderate a bit with a little more rain chance here later in the week again. A bit later on Thursday toward Friday, we may have more of that rain to deal with, kind of slowing down some of the harvest operations that have gone full steam here over the weekend. We may definitely slow down with some rain building on in. I'll have forecast details after this.
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2: Well, hey, Stu, let's go ahead and get the rest of those forecast details.
0: You bet, Kylie. Our forecast from Compeer Financial indicates that clouds will increase today and some showers develop from west to east as we head on into the afternoon, late afternoon in the far east. Our highs today ought to find their way into the very upper 60s and low 70s as winds will become a bit more southeast and south, increasing around 5 to 15, a little more gusty toward tonight when more clouds and rain will be around. Showers, there could be a few thunderstorms. Temps ought to fall tonight down into the very low to mid 60s with those southeast winds gusting near 20 and 30. Still a rain chance Tuesday morning, otherwise still cloudy skies. Oh, temps a little nicer, low to mid 70s. Winds will become west in the day tomorrow. And by Wednesday, well, still a few clouds. Could be a small rain chance a bit later in the day. Only in the upper 60s for highs with east winds at 5. So we stay a little cool, Kylie, and a little rain going to be around. And unfortunately, those amounts from west central into central and northeast Wisconsin could be the ones where it's going to be heaviest tomorrow morning.
2: Well, hey, Stu, we'll keep an eye on that throughout the week. We'll catch you tomorrow.
0: You bet. Take care.
2: 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Well, we've talked a little bit about what we've got going in the show. Just a little bit from now, we're going to get an update from the top listened to story last week. That story titled Third Grade Teacher Brings Wisconsin Agriculture to Life in Her Classroom. We'll have that update from Terry Barr in just a little bit. If you want to check out the rest of those top five stories from last week, that's on our website at MidwestFarmReport.com. Catch that after the break.
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18: 8:00 News, I'm Sherry Preston. Oil prices easing ever so slightly this morning, but still trading above $107 a barrel. The recent run-up could mean higher gas prices soon. The nationwide average, according to Gas Buddy, currently $4.25 a gallon. Driving up those prices, more violence in the Middle East, including a strike on a Saudi oil pipeline. Here's ABC's Stephen Portnoy.
19: No one has claimed responsibility for Thursday's attack. Saudi officials closed the pipeline Friday as a precautionary measure, a move that led to another dramatic spike in oil prices. Millions of barrels can flow through the pipeline each day, from Saudi oil fields to ships in the Red Sea. Now there are new concerns that the Iran-backed Houthi rebels in Yemen might target ships carrying that oil through the Bab el-Mandeb Strait.
18: And the Houthis this morning capturing more Red Sea islands. More tech leaders over the weekend calling for a slowdown in AI development. A second federal judge has now put a freeze on President Trump's executive order to limit mail-in voting. This is ABC News.
20: 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I'm Neil Doyle. Decision, Wisconsin, an emergency plane landing leaves Republican gubernatorial candidate Tom Tiff.

0: Stephanie undeterred from the campaign trail.
1: The congressman and pilot Leonard Boltz were returning from an event in La Crosse when they had to splash down into Lake Wausau.
2: As we went to our final approach, the plane lost power, and Len said to me, we are going down. Pull your seatbelt tight.
1: Tiffany says they stood on top of the plane for about 10 minutes, then swam to a shallow area and waited for a boat rescue. They both needed stitches for some minor cuts. Tiffany plans to continue his campaign today. Jessica Gatso, WTMJ News.
0: An athlete has died after suffering a medical emergency during an Ironman event in Madison. The athlete was pulled from Lake Monona during the swimming portion of Saturday's race. Madison Fire Department crews and medical staff provided life-saving care before the athlete was taken to a hospital where they later died. Ironman officials have not released the athlete's identity or additional details out of respect for the family. One person dead after a shooting in Milwaukee's Walker's Point neighborhood. This was Sunday night. Authorities say a 22-year-old suspect was shot and killed near 14th and National. Police say they are still searching for a suspect. Time for a WTMJ sports update. Packers looking to clean up a costly fourth quarter collapse after opening up the season with a loss in Minnesota. Green Bay leading for much of Sunday's game before the Vikings ended up scoring 29 unanswered points in the second half on their way to a 39-22 win. Major turning point came when quarterback Jordan Love was ruled short on a fourth and one sneak after head coach Matt LaFleur elected to go for it rather than taking a field goal.
3: Obviously very disappointed. We were in command of the game, and then the fourth quarter, I think the big momentum shift happened when we went for it on fourth and one, didn't convert, and they were able to capitalize. And there were a few times I thought we were going to get off the grass. We got called for some penalties, and they were able to go down and score and then just really regain the momentum, and then we didn't answer.
0: Those penalties, part of the issue as well. 12 of them for the Packers for nearly 100 yards. Green Bay now looking to bounce back. They'll be on the road again this Sunday to take on the Jets. Brewers dropping the series finale to the Reds Sunday 4-3 at American Family Field. Crew still sitting with a 10-game lead in the NL Central, still have the best record in baseball, also clinched a playoff spot over the weekend. Day off today for the Brewers. They'll be heading to Pittsburgh tomorrow night, starting a 3-game series with the Pirates. Take a look at the roads, your WTMJ time saver traffic. Not seeing any major issues, so pretty smooth sailing here to get things going for your Monday. As for your forecast, we'll see some increasing clouds throughout the day. Possibility for some showers and storms late this afternoon, a high of 70 degrees, and showers and storms still going to be likely tonight. We'll see a low down to 63. Heading into Tuesday, could see a couple of showers early, otherwise breezy and cloudy conditions tomorrow with highs in the mid-70s. Right now, 50 degrees in Milwaukee. I'm Neil Doyle, Outdoor Living Unlimited, WTMJ News Time, 535.
4: That I think of quite a bit as an agriculture enthusiast and a graduate of Iowa State University. Pretty big fans around there of George Washington Carver. One of those things that he's famous for saying is that education is the key that unlocks the golden door to freedom. Education, both in the classroom as well as hands-on applications, has given me so many opportunities. That's why I love to talk about it so much. Larry Lee joins us with an update about some further education that's being offered this week on leasing agreements.
5: More than a third of Wisconsin's farmland is rented, and getting that lease agreement right is important for both the farmer and the landowner. Jackie McCarville is an extension educator with the University of Wisconsin. Jack, you're working with a team to bring leasing information out to the public so they can ask questions and get it right the first time. How does this get started?
6: Yeah, so as you said, more than a third of our farmland is rented. So it's super important for our landowners to know their rights and what they can and cannot request in those land contracts. But it's also important for the tenant to know what their rights are, where a landowner can or cannot be once that lease has been signed. And so these meetings really are geared towards both the landowner and the leasee on trying to determine that best relationship to benefit both parties.
5: You mentioned

0: where that landowner can and cannot be. I would imagine there have been situations where the landowner might want to go riding their dirt bike or four-wheeler around a field that's been planted with that farmer's upcoming crop, causing some problems. Is that one of the things you hear about?
1: Yeah, definitely that. Or maybe they want to go hunting. So, you know, once that land is really leased to somebody, it becomes their rights and nobody else's rights to be on that property.
0: Unless you get it in the lease agreement, right?
1: Exactly.
0: So setting a rental rate, I imagine that varies all over the state depending on soil type and just what the conditions are for that area.
1: Yep. Extension keeps track of that. And on our farms management website, we actually have the average land rental price per acre for every county. We also have the pasture land in there. And it is 100% dependent upon what type of soil you have, what kind of averages that crop ground has grown in the past. And it's something that also I feel like fluctuates too, given what the crop price is doing when you're turning around and selling those products.
0: What's typical when you're looking at starting a new lease? Are you looking at just the acreage, or are you also looking at things like nutrients and harvest windows, things like that? What types of things go into a lease agreement besides just using the land?
1: Yeah, so it really depends on what that landowner sees value in. If there's somebody who's really concerned about having waterways, making sure there's still nutrients in the ground when that tenant's terms are up is important. When we're talking pastures, it's about whose job is it to maintain the fences. So it really is going to depend on what that landowner wants to see with their property when this lease agreement ends. But anything and everything seems to be fair game when it comes to a lease agreement.
0: Sounds like communication between the parties is the big key before you sign any papers.
1: Absolutely. You can always draft a lease agreement and make changes to it until you both agree upon something. But it's also very important to make sure you have everything on paper and that lease agreement is signed by both parties. Because if it's not on paper and signed, it doesn't really have much to stand up to in case something happens. So making sure everybody gets what they want on the table in that agreement, making sure it's documented and signed is very critical.
0: Are most lease agreements 1 year or multi-year?
1: It's going to be dependent upon what is being grown. Me, myself, I'm a dairy farmer too. And so if I'm renting land and trying to grow alfalfa, I want at least 4 to 5 year term for that. Just the cost of alfalfa seed and to get that production, you need something longer than a year. So it could be a year. I think there's a lot of value into 4 to 5 years because it lets that farmer or that person renting that land know that you are in this for the long term, that, you know, they want to work with you. Plus, it also, you know, makes a little less hassle come spring when all of a sudden, oh my gosh, I have nobody to rent my land. What am I going to do?
0: Everything comes to an end, though. How do you terminate an agricultural lease? I imagine that there's a how and a when to that.
1: Yep. And that needs to be documented in that lease, too, on when you want it to terminate. And Kelly does a great job of explaining what you want to include in that for that termination. You know, like how that land needs to be left when we terminate and how to properly do that termination process.
0: And Jackie's referring to Kelly Wilford, the UW Extension attorney that is a consultant on these very same seminars. As you get ready for the upcoming seminars, we understand it's Dodgeville, Abbotsford, and Altoona. I'm guessing you're going to Dodgeville.
1: I sure am.
0: So for the farmers and landowners that want to show up at this session or the other two sessions, what should they bring with them and what should they expect to find?
1: Yep. So we really encourage people to pre-register. We just want to make sure that we have enough copies of the Wisconsin Guide to Farmland Leasing that everyone in attendance will receive. So you can register for that at go.wisc.edu/farmlease2026. So making sure that you have that, you know, if you have a current lease that you're using, it might be a good idea to bring that with you. Just as we're going through some of these different things, you can compare your lease to what is being talked about during at the seminars. And I think also just bring an open mind. I attended the one last year and I went back home to my husband and father-in-law and I'm like, well, did you know this, this, and this? So there's always something to learn at these types of events.
0: And I would imagine that a lot of farmers are going to learn things that can be in a lease, and they might even discover a few things that are in the lease that shouldn't be there.
1: Exactly. And we'll also learn, you know, that handshake that a lot of us do for a lease agreement isn't really what we should be doing.
0: So if you have a lease or you're thinking about a lease, go ahead and attend this and get it right the first time on paper. Jackie McCarville, Extension Educator with the University of Wisconsin. Thanks for being with us today.
1: Thank you very much for having me.
0: I'm Larry Lee for Midwest Farm Report.
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2: People in agriculture recognize the importance of ag education, but those outside of the industry recognize it as well. Ashley Vanden Bush teaches third grade at Farther Alloway Catholic School in Green Bay. She didn't grow up on a farm, but as a student teacher, she realized very little was taught about Wisconsin agriculture. So she took it upon herself to bring ag to the classroom.
7: I never grew up on a farm. I grew up in an urban area. I was student teaching. They only spent like a week on Wisconsin agriculture and the history of Wisconsin. Didn't know anything about dairy farms, but I spent my first 2 years learning about dairy farms. I took that knowledge and I just wanted more. I wanted to learn more about agriculture here in Wisconsin. And how can I share it with my students to let them know that farmers care for their animals, farmers care for what they're sending to the stores for consumers.
2: A third grade teacher at Father Alloway Catholic School in Green Bay, Ashley Vanden Bush, along with us. She brings a variety of agriculture activities to her classroom, including the Adopt a Cow program and bringing chickens to the classroom. Now, during the Brown County Fair in August, several of her students have taken chickens to the fair.
8: We've come to the point in the show where I pull up my computer screen here and tell you how things are looking from Chicago. Early this morning, new crop corn down a half a penny at 529 and three quarters. New crop soybeans up 1 1/4 at 1297 and three quarters. And new crop wheat moving up 1 1/4 at 747. Taking a look at a few of those Class 3 milk contracts, October is moving down a nickel at $16.09. This market report is brought to you by J.P. Tank. J.P. Tank, because integrity matters. Learn more at jptank.com. 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
13: Our friends from Dairy Farmers of Wisconsin along with us on the Midwest Farm Report. And I'll tell you what, if you want to learn more about what's happening with our Dairy Farmers of Wisconsin, head to wisconsindairy.org. Not only are consumers finding out all about the great dairy products that we're producing within our borders, our dairy farmers are also finding out about the efforts in research, education, and promotion that their hardworking checkoff dollars are being invested in. One of those hardworking dairy farmers that sits on the board, Jeff Bentley's along with us. He is from Bentley Farms in Pulaski, Wisconsin. He's a busy, busy fella, not only in the middle of harvest right now, just got done with construction on a new milking facility. And you guys are also pretty busy when it comes to World Dairy Expo. Tell me a little bit about why you decide to take time, Jeff, not only as a producer, but as an exhibitor to go to World Dairy Expo.
14: Thanks, Pam. Glad to be here. World Dairy Expo is really special to our family. We show a lot of cattle, not a lot of cattle. We show cattle. We're really passionate about that part of our business, but it is great to get together with everybody. It is a great time to see everyone in our industry.
13: It's not a small undertaking, that is for sure. If anybody's never been to World Dairy Expo, it literally, that phrase world is exactly what it's all about. You've seen it, Jeff. You've seen it from the barns. You've seen it from the commercial exhibitor sides of things. Really a chance for Wisconsin literally to show its stuff.
14: Yeah, it is kind of unique with, obviously, we like the home team, the Wisconsin part of it, but it is a worldwide thing. We get to see our friends from Canada. We get to show cattle. We get to see these, you know, the educational part of this is, I think, more important than we give it credit for. We do two or three of these things every year, and even as deep into the industry as we are, we really pull something out of that part of it every year.
13: Now, let's talk a little bit about the exchange that goes on. You mentioned, and like we said, Jeff and his family not only bring some of their dairy cattle to be a part of the actual show and working in the ring, you also are talking with a lot of commercial exhibitors. Tell me a little bit about what it is like to be a dairy cattle exhibitor there. You're looking at the best genetics in North America, and you're also talking to people from around the world, multiple generations. That's got to mean something too, Jeff.
14: It is a lot of fun. It is a lot of fun. It is a lot of work in the background, and the stuff that happens there is the end of many, many months and obviously many generations of cattle. You don't just pull someone out of the commercial side, if you will, and bring them into that side. So it is a special not segregated, but is a specific part of our industry that we're really excited about.
13: Now, I know that from time to time you do leave the barns and go into the trade show side of things. This year, they're looking at probably somewhere around 450 companies

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1: And another thing that I know has become increasingly popular with guys like you, Jeff, those virtual farm tours.
2: Yeah, it's hard to take the time, right? As we were going through our building process, you want to see as many as you can, but there's two parts of that. It's timing and it's biosecurity, right? We don't want to be traipsing around a bunch of farms and going back and forth. So it's a great way to see some of the world-class stuff that's going on all over the world.
1: The FFA and youth activities that are going on gives them a little perspective on where they can go within our industry, doesn't it, Jeff?
2: Yeah, because you think about if you're a high school kid, you know, you want to, if you're an FFA member, if you want to get into the industry, how do you figure that out, right? What avenue, what companies, what, you know, these are multinational companies, a lot of these. So it's probably one of the only times these kids will get a face-to-face with someone from those companies to, start down a path.
1: Well, you're a dad, your two kids, they've been involved in this show from the exhibiting side and now obviously moving on in their careers. Do you think it's helped them be in that audience, Jeff?
2: Oh, absolutely. The thing for us being there the whole week and showing cattle, we get to develop a community there too. So friends and colleagues that you wouldn't otherwise see. So it's between that and then the industry people, it's an awesome way to just be face-to-face with people.
1: If you've never enjoyed it, folks, we sure hope that you're going to plan on taking it up on the 2026 show, World Dairy Expo, coming back to the Alliant Energy Center again last few days of September, first few days of October. It is just a part of our tradition that we do not want to overlook. And Dairy Farmers of Wisconsin, a critical part of telling the story of Wisconsin dairy. Jeff Bentley along with us. He and his family will be in the barns exhibiting cattle and in the trade show area as well. When you get there, please look for Dairy Farmers of Wisconsin. You can find out more now online, wisconsindairy.org. For the Midwest Farm Report, I'm Pam Yonke.
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9: So I got two sons. When Finn was younger, we noticed that he needed occupational therapy. And our doctor said, if you want to go to the best, you go to Curative New Berlin. And it has been life-changing for all of us. Mac is nonverbal, but Curative has really given him his own voice. Mac talks through his iPad, and they've really helped him navigate the world for a kid that is very neurodivergent, and it's been unbelievable to see his communication blossom.
10: If you are looking for a welcoming place for a friend or a loved one with developmental disabilities, for therapy, for treatment, for social engagement, community, or work, it's all under one roof, Curative Care.
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17: Six o'clock, I'm Vince Vitrano on Wisconsin's Morning News. Monday, September 14th, our top story. A close call for Wisconsin Congressman.
18: I'm Eric Bilsett, a new fourth quarter collapse.
19: I'm Debbie Lozaga, looking pretty good so far this morning. We've got a few broken down vehicles here and there. They're not in traffic, not causing too much of an issue. Ben, we've got a really light ride right now, so everything's looking great. I'm Debbie Lozaga with your WTMJ Time Saver Traffic.
17: Storm team forecast for today. Increasing clouds by this afternoon or evening. Some storms possible. High of 70 degrees, showers and storms likely overnight, and a low of 63. From the WTMJ Breaking News Center, Decision, Wisconsin. Republican gubernatorial candidate Tom Tiffany recovering from an emergency plane landing in Lake Wausau.
20: I have to say that the gravity of this is probably just hitting me at this point.
21: The U.S. congressman gave an emotional thank you to first responders who helped rescue him and pilot Leonard Boltz on Saturday night after the plane lost power. The two had a few scratches, Tiffany getting 12 stitches above his eyebrow.
20: All that happened to me was my head hit the dash in front of me, and that was the extent of the damage. I mean, we're just really fortunate.
21: Tiffany says they swam to a shallow area where they waited for first responders to reach them with a boat. Jessica Gatso, WTMJ News.
17: Congressman canceled his plans for a D.C. trip under doctor's orders, otherwise plans to continue campaigning today.
18: The Green Bay Packers are looking to clean up a costly fourth quarter collapse after opening the season with a loss in Minnesota.
22: Green Bay led for much of Sunday's game before the Vikings scored 29 unanswered points in the second half on their way to a 39-22 win. A major turning point came when quarterback Jordan

0: Love was ruled short on a 4th-and-1 sneak after coach Matt LaFleur elected to go for it rather than take a field goal.
1: The bottom line is, and I get it, and that's your job, is to question us, and when it doesn't work out, you got to answer those questions. But I felt in my heart that we could get 1 yard, and we didn't do it.
0: Packers will try to bounce back on the road this Sunday against the Jets. Neil Doyle, WTMJ News.
2: Still investigating after an athlete died following a medical emergency during an Ironman race in Madison.
3: The athlete was pulled from Lake Monona during the first part of Saturday's race, which includes a 1.2-mile swim. Emergency crews and medical staff performed life-saving measures before the athlete was taken to a hospital. Ironman officials confirmed the death Saturday night, but are not releasing the athlete's identity or additional information, citing the family's privacy. The 70.3 race is a 70-mile triathlon with athletes swimming, biking, and running through Madison. Nizer Spencer, WTMJ News.
4: Oil and gas prices rising again this morning after several developments in the Middle East.
5: Oil prices surging again after Saudi Arabia shut down a key pipeline. Brent crude jumping more than 3% overnight, past $108 a barrel, the highest since May. The Saudis were forced to close their east-west pipeline late last week after a drone attack. That pipeline had allowed shipments of oil via the Red Sea, bypassing the Strait of Hormuz.
4: ABC's Karen Hua, according to AAA, average gas prices in Wisconsin now sitting at $4.09 a gallon.
2: Latest case of a police officer accused of misusing data from those automated license plate readers comes from San Jose, California, where an officer there was fired after his chief said he handed off information about a vehicle's location to his cousin, who's a suspect in a domestic violence case.
6: This is Jim Ryan. The incident has found its way into the debate over Flock technology in San Jose, where Lena DeMarco lives.
7: I feel like they're trying to just mass monitor everyone.
6: And beyond. On the flight home from Ireland this weekend, President Trump was asked about the technology, acknowledging that some people don't like it.
8: They think it's an infringement. I like it.
6: He says license plate readers have legitimate law enforcement uses. Jim Ryan, ABC News.
2: Coming up, a growing debate over safeguards for AI. Outdoor Living Unlimited, WTMJ News Time, 6:04.
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2: So why'd he go for it? 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
4: Ukrainian soldiers are comparing their fight against Russia to the Alamo, an outnumbered battle in which they will never surrender.

0: Or a veteran soldier telling Wisconsin's Weekend Morning News, it's difficult to fight a constant influx of new tech from Russia.
1: Every few months we have a new technology. And now Russians make a one step in future. They make jet drones. It's a very difficult target for drone interceptors because the jet drones can destroy it only by missiles like Stinger, like American Stinger. And we have not many Stingers.
0: That soldier Mykola Milnyk telling Libby Collins that he's hoping for more support from the United States.
2: The world's top executives consider limiting AI's abilities. President Trump calling for the opposite.
3: Speaking with reporters on his trip to Ireland, President Trump downplayed the concerns, saying he was more worried about America being eclipsed by China in the AI race.
4: We can put guardrails, we can do this and that, but I think you have a lot of negative forces that are bringing it up that shouldn't be bringing it up, and they're bringing up things that won't happen.
3: Former President Barack Obama now urges fellow Democrats to make AI a central part of their agenda ahead of the midterms. Now, some Republicans have joined Democrats in calling for AI kill switches.
2: ABC's Stephen Portnoy.
0: Another death blamed on the measles.
5: Health officials in Pennsylvania have confirmed a third measles-related death in the state. The Jefferson County coroner says a 40-year-old unvaccinated woman died from complications associated with the disease. More than 670 measles cases have been confirmed in Pennsylvania this year. And nationwide, more than 3,000, the most in 26 years.
0: ABC's Sophie Flay. Wisconsin health officials are confirming 163 measles cases in the state this year so far. Outdoor Living Unlimited, WDTMJ News Time, 609.
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2: Time saver traffic. Let's check in with Debbie Lozaga.
9: Yeah, still a super quiet ride right now. No major delays at all anywhere. Just a few broken down vehicles. One on 43 at Hampton. Northbound, not in traffic. None of them are in traffic, actually. So we're still looking pretty good. I'm Debbie Lozaga with your WTMJ Time Saver Traffic.
10: From TMJ4 meteorologist Brendan Johnson with your Storm Team forecast. Some increase in cloud cover after a sunny start to our Monday. Late day showers, a couple rumbles of thunder possible across parts of southeastern Wisconsin. We'll look for high temperatures to climb close to around 70 degrees. Tonight, though, showers and thunderstorms likely, cloudy and breezy with a low of around 63. And we'll have a few more showers in play for Tuesday. Breezy and cloudy as high temperatures top out in the mid-70s.
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2: 6:11 on this Monday morning. Good to have you with us here on Wisconsin's Morning News. A new front in the ongoing war with Iran pushing the price of fuel and thus everything else even higher.
11: Happening today.
2: Still not sure about that opening.
0: Not sure. It makes sense, kind of. You have to explain it, though.
2: It's right up on the edge. Oil pushing $109 a barrel. Look at the impact that has on the pump in a moment. Iranian-backed Houthi rebels in Yemen now attempting to, with some success, shut down another oil shipping lane in the Middle East. This one in the Red Sea, as Iranian commercial ships came under fire in the contested Strait of Hormuz. ABC News foreign correspondent Lama Hassan.
12: In the Persian Gulf, an Iranian commercial ship hit. At least one person was killed. President Trump refusing to answer when asked if the U.S. was responsible. No confirmation from CENTCOM. In the U.S., gas prices going up.
13: I think they're

0: Insanely high, insanely high. I don't think it's fair right now to the consumers.
1: While diesel continues to break records, pushing up the cost of nearly everything Americans buy.
2: Yes, the cost of diesel used to fuel trains and trucks that deliver all our stuff, that drives those prices up. But at the pump, AAA is the national average for regular unleaded at $4.32 a gallon. Oof. Doing better than that here in Wisconsin, as is typical, $4.09, according to AAA. Some parts of northwest Wisconsin pushing $4.30. Southeast part of our state, on average, according to AAA, still below $4 a gallon, but barely. And in some spot, I don't know what you've seen, E, I've seen $4.09 on the board.
3: Yeah, yep, already.
2: So pro tip, if you see less than $4 today,
3: get it.
2: Fill her up as prices continue to trend in the wrong direction. 6:13 on Wisconsin's Morning News.
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2: You can tell us. 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
3: countless,
2: us.
3: Countless parents came up to me because, as you know, Vince, we hosted the dinner, the team dinner on Friday night before the meet. 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
2: Green Bay Packers start week two of the NFL season in last place in the NFC North. Only team in the division that didn't win Sunday.
11: The keep by Love. Oh, the spot on the far side doesn't look like it's nearly enough.
2: It was not CBS Sports on the call. The call by head coach Matt LaFleur to accept a penalty and take a field goal off the board, only to fail to get the first down. The beginning of the end for Green Bay against the Vikings. WTMJ's Alex Strofe.
12: Many viewed the turning point in Sunday's meltdown loss for the Green Bay Packers as their first drive in the fourth quarter. On fourth and six, rookie kicker Trey Smack made a 40-yard field goal to give the Packers an 8-point lead. But Minnesota was called offsides, giving the Packers an opportunity at fourth and one on Minnesota's 17. Jordan Love's quarterback sneak failed, and that led to 22 unanswered fourth quarter points for Minnesota. Head coach Matt LaFleur in the decision.
13: I think that's just we're gonna be aggressive. I mean, it was gonna be a 8-point game. If it would have been a 2-possession game, I probably would have thought otherwise. We didn't do very well in the red zone. I think we were 1-4. They were 4-4. Sometimes you live and die by that.
12: Clearly, they died by it on Sunday. Alex Strofe, WTMJ Sports.
3: Well, he's not wrong.
2: All right. So, Vikings beat the Packers 39-22. Next up for Green Bay, we've got the Jets on the road. That'll be a noon kick Sunday.
3: How many times can you lose the same way? Doesn't it seem like a fourth quarter collapse again?
2: It's how the season ended in the playoffs. It's how the last few games went in the playoffs.
3: I mean,
2: if
3: it's
2: I recall
3: almost
2: correctly.
3: Hard to do. Seriously, like, come on!
2: It should be harder to lose in the fourth quarter every time.
3: Other games of note: the Lions beat the Saints in overtime, 31-30. The Bears' offense looks all right. They dropped 59 points on the Panthers. They win 59-37. Sunday Night Football on NBC.
14: I thought I saw some bad defense out of the Cowboys last year. That sequence was as bad as it gets.
3: All right, Giants beat the Cowboys on NBC 28-20. Last game of week one is tonight. Monday Night Football should be a dandy. You have the Chiefs and the Broncos. Patrick Mahomes is back. We're told that fans are already lining up outside the stadium there in KC. So they're looking for a

0: fun one tonight there. The surging Brewers could clinch the NL Central as soon as tomorrow night, despite falling to the Reds Sunday afternoon and seeing their five-game winning streak snap. The Brewers' magic number to clinch now sits at, well, where are we at, Pancake?
1: Oh, two!
0: Yeah, two to clinch. The Brewers lost 4-3, so did the Cubs on Sunday afternoon. So that makes that magic number to two. So here's what we're looking at. The Cubs have three games starting tonight with the Braves. The Brewers start tomorrow a three-game set with the Pirates. So it's possible tomorrow morning at this time the magic number would be one, potentially, if there's a Cubs loss there. So either way, even if with the Cubs win tonight, the Brewers could be popping tomorrow night.
2: They did.
0: Does that make sense?
2: Yeah, they did, as we predicted, as Matt Arnold sort of alluded to, and Murph as well when we had him on last week, that, look, when we clinch our spot in the playoffs, we'll acknowledge it, but we're not going to do the big party.
0: Yeah, they had their little champagne toast thing. Yeah. But tonight could get us closer. Tomorrow night could be that big day where there's goggles and champagne and, oh, it burns and all of that stuff.
2: 6:18 on Wisconsin's Morning News.
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6: Yeah, still looking pretty good across the area. Just starting to see some heavier volume westbound 94 as you're making your way out of the stadium interchange towards Holly Road. And that's pretty much it. Everything else is rolling along just fine. I'm Debbie Lazga with your WTMJ Time Saver Traffic.
2: 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See how they're renovating homes and redeeming an industry. High of 70 degrees today. Through the day, we'll see increasing clouds. Storms by the afternoon and evening hours are possible. Tonight, showers and storms likely. Cloudy and breezy and a low of 63. For Tuesday, chance of showers continuing into the morning. High of 76. Wednesday, partly cloudy with a chance of showers and a high of 70.

0: Workers in Marathon County, first responders in Marathon County had a busy weekend getting called to Lake Wausau to rescue victims from a plane crash.
1: I was talking to the pilots. It sounded like they made plans to swim to the nearest shore after it went under, and I lost contact with them. I believe his phone is underwater, so they may be swimming south, I believe.
2: We have two victims in the water. We're just pulling them out now.
0: Yep, we got them. Pulling them onto the boat. That audio courtesy of JS Online. Who was the victim? Who were these two people? Well, it was just Congressman Tom Tiffany and the pilot. Quite an event over the weekend. So

0: Congressman Tiffany, who of course is running for governor, was on a plane with another man as they were going to land there in Wausau, or they're flying over Lake Wausau at the airport in that region, when the pilot told the congressman, we're out of power. The plane's going down. We're going to have to land. Here's how he tells it.
1: As we went to our final approach, the plane lost power. And Len said to me, we are going down. Pull your seatbelt tight. And that's exactly what I did. I gave it a yank and pulled it good and tight. And it was probably about 10 seconds later, not sure the exact timing, but probably about 10 seconds later, we hit the water. And after the plane settled, probably a couple seconds, we looked at each other, are you okay? And he said to me, are you okay? And we're like, yeah, doing fine. Open the door.
0: That is Congressman Tiffany speaking about his pilot, Leonard Boltz, the next day after this crash that took place late Saturday night. So they climb out of the plane, which is floating now in the middle of Lake Wausau. They call 911.
1: We got a response from 911 right away, and Len told them what had happened, that we had ditched in Lake Wausau, and we were basically in the middle of the lake.
0: So what do you do at this point? It's dark. You're in the middle of this lake. You have a plane floating. Their first thought was, okay, grab the plane.
1: The plane was slowly submerging, but we just stayed on top of the plane. Len was standing on one of the wings. I went to the back of the plane.
0: Eventually, though, Tiffany said, okay, we have to ditch this, right? We have to swim away from this. It's definitely starting to sink, or at least that's how it feels. And I'm sure even something that's only 3 minutes probably feels like 3 hours.
2: Yeah.
0: So they decided to swim for it.
1: We began to swim towards the airport to the east, and we made it, I'm guessing, about 100 feet, maybe 150 feet.
0: And they got to a point where he could stand. He's like, hey, and he yelled to the pilot. He goes, hey, I can touch here, so let's just stay put. And then eventually, what seemed like hours was much shorter than that, the rescue boats came.
1: There were two boats that came to our location. They found us, and they hauled us in the boats and took us away to the ambulances.
0: So the congressman is telling this story over the weekend. He did so at a Marathon County Dispatch Center there. He had the first responders who helped rescue he and the pilot there with him because he wanted to thank them. That was a very interesting moment, Vince, because, and he even admitted this, it got to a point where you think he finally realized what had happened here. He talked about his injury, but also there was kind of a realization as he was speaking to reporters.
1: I have 12 stitches up in my eyebrow, and but other than that, just a few scratches. And we are just really fortunate.
0: I think it started to really hit him there. He was kind of fiddling with some of the papers on the podium there, you know, as he's trying to process exactly what had just occurred to him. It almost took him 24 hours for that to kind of snap into place, you know what I mean?
2: Sure. Immediate aftermath, there's obviously the adrenaline, and there's the focus on, all right, what happened to my head here and all that. I know they were watching him for a concussion as well.
0: Yeah.
2: Sounds like he's good on that front, but you're right. I mean, I used to fly a lot in the helicopter. The joke among pilots is, hey, any landing you can walk away from is a good one.
0: Right, right.
2: How about swim away?
0: Yeah, in this case, swim away.
1: I have to say that the gravity of this is probably just hitting me at this point, because we were making jokes every step of the way last night, though we knew it was a serious situation. And but we tried to keep it light through the whole thing, and we're just really fortunate.
0: So he does intend to keep campaigning, as you would expect it, but obviously a very trying moment there. He did credit the pilot, too, for putting the gear up. He said had the gear stayed down, had the landing wheel stayed down, that could cartwheel the plane.
2: Sure, yeah.
0: He had the presence of mind in that moment. Got to put him up and then kind of surf that thing in. We're hearing from his opponent, David Crowley.
3: I thank God that nobody was hurt and there were no fatalities.
0: Crowley speaking to ABC News.
3: I just want to say thank you to, you know, that pilot, you know, who his heroism, their heroism, and how they were able to land that plane in the water, and to our first responders for being able to go back and make sure to rescue everybody who was on board that aircraft.
0: This could have been a catastrophic event, even if he wasn't running for governor. Obviously, any loss of life or a significant injury to somebody is a big story. But as a congressman, as a representative of the state, but obviously as the GOP nominee for governor, as they run for office, God knows what could have happened here. And good to see that they are both were able to swim away and both doing well this morning.
2: News about your money this morning, WTMJ Annex Wealth Management Market Update. Dow Jones Industrial Average bounced back a bit on Friday. Dow closed at 52,573, was up about 1%. NASDAQ up about 1% as well to 26,333. And the S&P 500 left the week at 7,657, up 65 points. 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
3: ABC News, I'm Sherry Preston. More violence in the Middle East, pushing oil prices over $107 a barrel for Brent crude.
4: Iran-backed Houthi rebels threatening another vital shipping route in the Middle East. With the Strait of Hormuz, that other vital shipping lane effectively closed down for more than 6 months. This amid growing concerns in the region as the critical east-west oil pipeline in Saudi was forced to shut down as a precautionary measure after multiple drone attacks by another Iranian-backed group in Iran.
3: ABC's Lana Hassan. Gas prices say that gasoline prices averaging $4.25 a gallon nationwide. Head of AI giant Anthropic says AI developers need to slow down. In a post this morning, OpenAI chief Sam Altman agrees, saying the federal government should also step in. A second time, federal judge has frozen President Trump's order limiting mail-in voting, and health officials in Pennsylvania confirm a third death in the state related to measles. This is ABC News.
5: Things moving along relatively well. We do still have some heavier traffic heading through the stadium interchange past Holly Road. We've got a couple of broken down vehicles on 43. One northbound at Hampton. The right shoulder is blocked with that one. Another one a little bit closer in towards the Marquette around North Avenue on the southbound side. That's on the left shoulder. So keep your eyes open for those. Otherwise, we've got a really good ride shaping up. I'm Debbie Lazaga with your WTMJ Time Saver Traffic.
6: Increasing clouds today. By the afternoon, some storms possible with a high of 70 degrees. Showers and storms likely tonight with a low of 63. Right now at 50. From the WTMJ Breaking News Center, plane-carrying Republican gubernatorial candidate Tom Tiffany made an emergency landing in Lake Wausau this weekend.
7: I was talking to the pilots. It sounded like they made plans to swim to the nearest shore after it went under, and then I lost contact with them. I believe his phone is underwater. They may be swimming south, I believe.
8: We have two victims in the water. We're just pulling them out now.
9: Audio courtesy of Broadcastify, Congressman Tiffany posted to social media saying he was returning from the La Crosse County Lincoln Day dinner when the plane lost power while approaching Wausau Downtown Airport Saturday night. Tiffany and the pilot Leonard Bolt got out of the plane after it landed in the water and swam to a shallow area. Wausau Fire Department reached them by boat and took both to Aspirus Wausau Hospital. Tiffany says he suffered a laceration above his right eye. Nizer Spencer, WTMJ News.
10: The congressman says the plane emergency will not deter most of his campaign plans.
11: So the doctors have instructed me not to fly for a few days here, so I'll not be able to make it to D.C. Over the next couple days. But I will be out and campaigning.
10: Tiffany says he'll be attending meetings today and reassessing his plans for the rest of the week.
6: The man at the center of a skeletal remains investigation in Fond du Lac County has now pleaded not guilty to stalking charges in Dane County.
12: Benjamin Larson is accused of trying to contact a woman for 13 years after they briefly dated in 2013. A criminal complaint says he sent her letters, emails, and gifts, even when the woman moved to Canada without giving him her address. He allegedly sent her a holiday card that names her child and husband just last December and filed complaints against her with licensing boards, falsely claiming she was his therapist. Larson faces separate charges of receiving stolen property and obstructing an officer after investigators found human skulls in his home. Jessica Gatso, WTMJ News.
10: The Packers will look to clean things up this week after a frustrating and disappointing finish to their season opener.
13: Obviously very disappointed. We were in command of the game.
14: Green Bay was in control for much of Sunday's game, but a failed 4th-and-1 quarterback sneak helped swing the momentum. The Vikings responded by scoring 29 unanswered points, pulling away for a 39-22 win. The Packers finishing with 12 penalties for nearly 100 yards, head coach Matt LaFleur.
13: Those plays happened down there, but they called it. So my point to the team is you can't put it in the hands of the officials.
14: Green Bay now turning its attention to week 2 in a road game this Sunday against the Jets. Neil Doyle, WTMJ News.
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6: Oh, yeah, and the penalties. More from Packers head coach Matt LaFleur on that fourth quarter meltdown in Minnesota. Sports at 6:45.

0: time.
1: The big night tonight in the world of TV. 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
1: That's ABC's Melissa Adan. So The Pit is a fascinating program. I don't know if you've ever seen that one. It's the hospital one that Noah Wiley...
6: I heard it's a borderline too real.
1: It's
6: like, no, thank you.
1: Like, they're getting in the budgets and stuff like that. I'm kind of like, I don't know if I need the stress of
6: just
1: all
6: made a
1: of
6: little, little bit too much blood in the surgery. Like, just the idea of it. I know you're doing surgery.
1: But, like, remarkably done. The acting, the writing, like, the shooting and all that. It is a really good show. I just don't know if I need to watch 26 episodes of it. But really good. So we'll see. You would expect The Pit to do well tonight. 6:38.
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9: Yeah, we're still looking at a pretty good ride shaping up. Eastbound 94 is now starting to get a little bit heavier from about 68th Street past Holly Road. Westbound's tightening up from 35th Street to Holly. Other than that, really not seeing too many other issues. Things definitely starting to fill in on 41 northbound, but nothing major that's slowing you down. I'm Debbie Lazaga with your WTMJ Time Saver Traffic.
10: From TMJ4 meteorologist to Brendan Johnson with your storm team forecast. Some increase in cloud cover after a sunny start to our Monday. Late day showers, a couple rumbles of thunder possible across parts of southeastern Wisconsin. We'll look for high temperatures to climb close to around 70 degrees. Tonight, though, showers and thunderstorms likely, cloudy and breezy with a low of around 63. And we'll have a few more showers in play for Tuesday. Breezy and cloudy as high temperatures top out in the mid-70s.
6: 50 degrees in Milwaukee. A mystery in the Milwaukee County Parks. Somebody ripped up a bunch of freshly planted trees, and not only do we have no idea who did it, it's not really clear why.
11: Hey! Did you chop down this tree?
12: No.
11: Who did it?
6: We don't know. Milwaukee County Sheriff's Office is investigating. Parks Department reports, in collaboration with the Milwaukee Metropolitan Sewerage District, they planted 100 trees in the Menominee River Parkway last week in Wauwatosa. This spot, Tosa folks know this, you travel the parkway all the time. So be just north of Burleigh, think near Curry Park if you need a landmark. So the parkway that runs along the Menominee River all through there. So they plant all these trees, and a volunteer shows up to water the trees after they've been newly planted. And they're all torn up. From the sheriff's office, approximately 100 trees, saplings, if you will, their words, donated by MMSD and planted by MMSD volunteers have been cut down or uprooted, along with the heavy-duty wire fencing that had been around the new trees to protect them from foraging wildlife. Here's the thing. Why? First thing you think of, right? Somebody dug up a bunch of trees to what?
1: Steal them?
6: Yeah, to take them, right? I want to have these in my yard, or I have a business, and now these are mine, and I'm going to sell them, or whatever. This also from the curious update from the sheriff's office. Deputy was told by the volunteer she'd observed that the cut and uprooted trees and fencing were stacked off to the sides of the space where they had been planted. So somebody tore them up, but didn't take them. It's not a theft. The sheriff's office is calling it now criminal damage to property.
1: Yes.
6: Estimated value of the uprooted trees and damage somewhere between $4,000 to $6,000. This also from the sheriff's office. Both Milwaukee County Parks and MMSD take the unauthorized removal or damage of trees and other natural resources seriously. Anyone with information encouraged to report it to the sheriff's office.
1: No theories or anything, huh?
6: What would one be? Usually, if
1: kids,
6: you have...
1: Just being punks?
6: Okay, that's a possibility. 100 trees, though? That's a lot of work.
1: Yeah.
6: For a bunch of punks just goofing around.
1: Yeah, you'd probably be done after
6: And what are you
1: couple.
6: Getting out of that? Yeah. Okay, woo-hoo. Right? So there's, I don't know. Usually, if you have, quote-unquote, eco-terrorism, it's the other way. We want to plant trees.
1: Yeah.
6: This would be the reverse of that. Who doesn't want the trees? So they're still looking for whoever did it. First question's got to be, if you ever find them, if you weren't trying to steal them and plant them on your own, why'd you do it?
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13: Time for an update from the Gruber Law Office's One Call, That's All Sports Desk.
6: If it wasn't the ultimately disastrous decision to take a field goal off the board and then fail to convert on fourth down early in the fourth quarter, it was the collapse of the Packers' defense in Minnesota.
14: Two big penalties on third downs have sustained this drive, and now Mason's taken off. Mason's into the secondary. Mason's tackled finally by...
6: Jim Nantz said it right on the front end of that call. CBS Sports, plagued by penalties, the Vikings sustained multiple scoring drives that buried the Packers in their opening game. WTMJ's Alex Stroff.
15: If you watched Sunday's Packers-Vikings game on TV, I'm sure you saw plenty of yellow flags come down under the playing field, especially on the drive in the fourth quarter where Minnesota took the lead. Four penalties for the Packers defense on that drive alone, which included three consecutive third downs and a would-have-been turnover. Head coach Matt LaFleur on the toll that took on the game.
16: Obviously, it had an effect because they were able to go down and score, and then we get the pick in the end zone, we get called for holding. I thought a lot of times that it, like those plays happened down there, but they called it. So my point to the team is you can't put it in the hands of the officials.
15: In total, Green Bay was penalized 12 times for 98 yards. Certainly not an ideal start. Alex Stroff, WTMJ Sports.
6: Not ideal.
1: No.
6: Vikings beat the Packers 39-22. Packers next travel to New York to take on the Jets. That'll be a noon kick Sunday. And E, we are the only team in the NFC North that didn't win on Sunday.
1: Yeah, the Lions beat the Saints in overtime, 31-30. The Bears beat the Panthers 59-37. Sunday night football.

0: football. If you didn't stay up late, the Giants beat the Cowboys 28-20. And then we have one more game tonight. And look who's back. Patrick Mahomes expected to be under center as the Chiefs host the Broncos for Monday Night Football. And the fans have been outside the stadium already, even last night.
1: What is it, general admission?
0: Can't wait to get to the game.
1: Right. Really got to get a good seat.
0: But yeah, they're already there. Although we've seen that in Milwaukee before for an opening day. Brewers, by the way, looking to make it a perfect homestand on Sunday. Go 6-0. And you actually, you have to admit, you thought they were going to do it again.
2: 1-0 on Bowers. Here's the pitch. And a drive out to right. Back on it is Rodriguez. Track wall. It is gone. Jake Bowers ties it up with one swing of the bat here in the seventh.
0: Yep, that would tie the game at 3, but the pen would unfortunately give up a run late as the Brewers fall to the Reds 4-3. Pat Murphy on Bowers just playing through all the fatigue, the shin splints.
3: He's not real comfortable, but we've given him some break, but he was, you know, again, he still can swing the bat.
0: Still a very productive weekend, even on Sunday. So the Cubs lost, which means the magic number to clinch the NL division yet again.
4: Oh, two!
0: It's two now, thank you, Greg. So that means the Brewers could clinch and pop the bottles and throw the champagne around as soon as tomorrow night. They're in Pittsburgh starting tomorrow. The Cubs start a three-game series with the Braves tonight. So tomorrow night,
1: the Braves are battling.
0: Mm-hmm. Right? Oh, yeah, Braves are really
1: good. They're looking for a two seed, maybe.
0: Oh, yeah. Oh, yeah. So who do you root for?
5: Are the Cubs going to spoil it for us?
0: No.
5: Okay.
0: They're down. No.
5: Okay, good.
0: So you could almost actually root for the Cubs because you want the Braves to lose. Anyway, if you want to clinch, which you're going to do, likely in Pittsburgh, we'll start following it tomorrow night.
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5: We got eastbound 94 backing up from 92nd Street all the way past 35th. Back on the brakes coming out of the stadium interchange. actually all the way past Holly Road, then coming out of the stadium to 35th. Westbound is backing up from 35th Street to Holly Road. Southbound on 41, we've got some backups heading right past Appleton Avenue to Silver Spring. The northbound side tightens up right past Hampton. Just a quick little brake check there. I'm Debbie Lazago with your WTMJ Time Saver Traffic.
0: More clouds today. There are some storms possible later on, a high of 70. Tonight, showers and storms likely. Cloudy and breezy, a low of 63 for your Tuesday. Another chance for rain and a high of 76.

0: How do we treat animals? How do we treat ants and so forth? That's how AI may treat us in the future. And it could be what's called an existential risk.
1: So we'll hear more from that expert in a moment. First, the latest. House Speaker Mike Johnson on NBC's Meet the Press responded to calls for Congress to do something immediately.
2: I believe we need to summon the platform providers all to one big meeting and work this out together in the same room.
3: Yeah, okay.
1: Okay.
3: That sounds like a good idea.
1: Does it sound familiar to you?
3: It does sound very familiar to me.
1: Was it David Spade on SNL? Yeah, I liked that movie better the first time when it was called.
3: Called Tommy Boy.
1: They did exactly this 3 years ago.
3: Yeah, right.
1: Everybody came together. Yep, in fact, yep. We launched a task force.
3: Mm-hmm.
1: No measurable guardrails since then, and here we are. ABC's Sophie Flay.
4: Anthropic CEO Dario Amodei released an essay insisting the AI industry must slow down the pace. He warned rogue AI agents could be capable of taking over the entire internet within 6 to 12 months. Already this summer, AI agents broke out of their testing environments and hacked outside companies.
5: If we build in the right way, I think the probability of something bad happening is very low. If we build in the wrong way, the probability of something bad happening is very high.
1: Okay, now we talked last week with an expert who laid out the something bad happening scenario better than I've heard before. Wouldn't you agree?
3: Yes.
1: So Dr. John Abraham, professor of mechanical engineering at University of St. Thomas in the Twin Cities. When we say AI could kill us all or end humanity.
6: I don't even know what that means.
7: I don't know what that means.
1: Dr. Abraham does.
0: There is a lot of concern about what the heck is going to happen when these things are smarter than us. And I'll tell you what. In various safety testings, these companies are finding the AI is being duplicitous. It is cheating, it's tricking humans, and it's breaking out of guardrails to do things that it shouldn't do.
1: So answering directly this question, how is that some sort of existential threat to humanity?
0: Yeah, I'll give you two answers for that. One is the what's called the AI paperclip story. If you give AI a task, like let's say you tell it, hey, make as many paperclips as you can, AI will do that task at the risk of everything else. It will kill humans to accomplish its task because it doesn't have the wisdom to know, hey, maybe I shouldn't be doing this. So option one, method one is we give it tasks and we are not smart enough to anticipate the ramifications of it doing that task without regard for anything else.
1: And of course, in the existential threat scenario, we wouldn't be talking about paperclips. You'd be talking about some weapon system or infrastructure things.
3: Just the example.
1: Right. Here's a further extrapolation on that point. Dr. John Abraham, University of St. Thomas.
0: AI is going to be hungry for energy and computer chips, and humans use energy. So what is going to happen when AI wants more energy to power more data centers? It may force humans to just maximize power. And in fact, humans are going to be sort of a liability to AI. It won't need humans. And so it may search for its goals like power and computer chips at the expense of humans.
1: At the expense of, not in service of. I thought that he laid that out pretty clearly these threats are. And you heard in that report from Sophie Flay, the whole, it could take over the internet. What would that shut down?
3: Yeah, yeah. And how much of a problem will that cause for all kinds of things.
1: So more calls from these tech CEOs to collaborate on the guardrails, and we'll see if there actually is action in Washington on that again.
8: Skynet begins to learn at a geometric rate. It becomes self-aware at 2:14 a.m. Eastern Time, August 29th.
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10: As Giannis Antetokounmpo adjusts to his new team, the Miami Heat, a company linked to Giannis pays $13 million for a mansion in a village about 11 miles southwest of downtown Miami. The 11,000-square-foot home has 8 bedrooms, an elevator, an outdoor pool on 1 acre. 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Comedian Charlie Behrens gets serious about his opposition to data centers. He leads a new grassroots group, Build Wisconsin Better, that he says will challenge big tech projects. And he says he's not getting paid for his work at the nonprofit. I'm Rich Kirchen with MilwaukeeBusinessJournal.com on 620 WTMJ.

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4: It's WTMJ's Debbie Lozaga. Every morning, I talk about traffic backups and slowdowns around Milwaukee. 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
6: 7 o'clock. I'm Vince Vitrano on Wisconsin's Morning News. Monday, September 14th, our top story, an emergency landing for congressman and gubernatorial candidate Tom Tiffany.
7: I'm Eric Bilstead. The Packers were in control. Until they weren't.
4: I'm Debbie Lozaga, eastbound 94, right about at the ramp from 68th Street. Got the right shoulder blocked with a broken down vehicle there. That's adding to your headaches, though. We got backups out of the Zoo interchange all the way to 68th and then from the stadium to 35th. Westbound, backed up from 35th Street all the way past Holly Road. Got some heavy traffic northbound on the Rock Freeway from Highway 100 through the Hale interchange and again right past 76th Street. And then we've got on 43 heading southbound. We've got a broken down vehicle on the left shoulder, just about at North Avenue. I'm Debbie Lozaga with your WTMJ Time Saver Traffic.
6: Increasing clouds today. By the late afternoon, some storms possible with a high of 70 degrees. Showers and storms likely overnight, low down to 63. And then for Tuesday, chance for those showers to linger into the morning. Right now at 50 degrees. And from the WTMJ Breaking News Center, decision: Wisconsin emergency plane landing left Republican gubernatorial candidate Tom Tiffany undeterred from the campaign trail.
8: The congressman and pilot Leonard Boltz were returning from an event in La Crosse when they had to splash down into Lake Wausau.
9: As we went to our final approach, the plane lost power, and Len said to me, we are going down, pull your seatbelt tight.
8: Tiffany says they stood on top of the plane for about 10 minutes, then swam to a shallow area and waited for a boat rescue. They both needed stitches for some minor cuts. Tiffany plans to continue his campaign today. Jessica Gatso, WTMJ News.
7: A costly fourth quarter collapse for the Green Bay Packers after opening the season with a loss now in Minnesota. Green Bay leading for much of the game before the Vikings scored 29 unanswered points in the second half on their way to a 39-22 win. Coach Matt LaFleur.
10: Obviously very disappointed. We were in command of the game, and then the fourth quarter, I think the big momentum shift happened when we went for it on fourth and one, didn't convert, and they were able to capitalize. And there were a few times I thought we were going to get off the grass. We got called for some penalties, and they were able to go down and score and then just really regain the momentum, and then we didn't answer.
7: Packers try to bounce back on the road this Sunday. They got a noon game against the Jets.
6: Investigation underway after an athlete died during an Ironman race in Madison.
11: The athlete was pulled from Lake Monona during the first part of Saturday's race, which includes a 1.2-mile swim.

0: Emergency crews and medical staff performed life-saving measures before the athlete was taken to a hospital. Ironman officials confirmed the death Saturday night, but are not releasing the athlete's identity or additional information, citing the family's privacy. The 70.3 race is a 70-mile triathlon with athletes swimming, biking, and running through Madison. Nizer Spencer, WTMJ News.
1: A Milwaukee religious leader is facing what's expected to be the final hearing in his deportation case.
2: Islamic Society of Milwaukee President Salah Sarsour is scheduled to appear before an immigration judge in Chicago today. The hearing is expected to include closing arguments and additional testimony, but Sarsour's attorneys say a decision is not expected today. The Trump administration is seeking Sarsour's removal based partly on decades-old convictions in Israeli military court. Sarsour's attorneys argue the government's action is retaliation for his pro-Palestinian advocacy. Sarsour was detained by ICE agents in March before a federal judge ordered his release in June while his case moved forward. Neil Doyle, WTMJ News.
3: Two attacks over the weekend in the Strait of Hormuz, tensions increasing in the Middle East and pushing oil prices still higher.
4: On Friday, Saudi Arabia was forced to shut down a major oil pipeline after drone attacks. We're talking about the East-West pipeline. It's responsible for about 4% of the global oil supply, and it could take weeks to repair. Iranian-backed militias in Iraq are believed to be responsible. Also, Iranian state media says an Iranian tanker was struck Sunday morning, killing one person, injuring four other people. That attack happened near Keshem Island, which is critical to Iran's efforts to control the Strait of Hormuz.
3: News Nation's Corey Smith reporting there. Because of the tanker attack, a meeting between Iran and several Gulf countries taking place in Oman has been postponed.
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3: So why did he go for it? Sports at 7:15.
1: Beloit is ending its fire and EMS service agreements with some of the neighboring communities.
9: The city and town of Beloit says they noticed significant disparities between the cost of service and what was historically paid. City leaders claim outside neighborhoods received a great discount while city and town taxpayers paid the deficit. Beloit will consider future agreements they deem practical and operational for the community. The city and town found the disparities while consolidating their fire departments. Jen Gregg, WTMJ News.
3: City of Racine changing how it approaches development through a major rewrite of its zoning rules. Milwaukee Business Journal Editor-in-Chief Tim Gibbons on WTMJ.
10: They're changing the mindset from trying to zone every individual use to saying these types of uses can go in these

0: areas, and then we're going to just dictate what the buildings have to be like. Part of this zoning change is it makes some modifications that make that type of housing more viable, which is great if you are trying to have more housing, which God knows Racine County needs.
1: Yeah, Gibbons said the zoning change includes smaller scale housing like townhomes and duplexes.
2: Absent from performing for 6 years, look who's back. Celine Dion back on a stage over the weekend in front of a sold-out crowd in Paris.
3: Dion cheered by tens of thousands of fans lining Paris streets.
4: I feel like just the voice is the voice of a generation that no one else comes close.
3: It was Dion's first of 16 shows in Paris. She canceled her last tour after being diagnosed with stiff person syndrome. It's a rare autoimmune neurological disorder, says Johns Hopkins, with muscle stiffness, painful spasms, and sometimes double vision or slurred speech. There's no cure, but symptoms can be managed.
2: ABC's Chuck Sievertson there. Dion's last U.S. concert took place in 2020.
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5: Yeah, things are definitely getting a bit heavier. Eastbound 94, we've got delays from 92nd Street pretty much all the way over to a broken down vehicle at 68th Street. That's out of traffic, but enough to make for a bit of a distraction. More delays then through the stadium interchange to 35th. Westbound 94 backing up from 35th Street to Holly Road. We've got delays on the bypass, technically starting from before Highway 100 on the Rock Freeway through the Hale to about 92nd Street. Also, northbound 41, we've got delays just north of Capitol Drive up past Hampton, southbound from just before Appleton Avenue down to Silver Spring. I'm Debbie Lozaga with your WTMJ Time Saver Traffic.
9: From TMJ4 meteorologist Brendan Johnson with your Storm Team forecast. Some increasing cloud cover after a sunny start to our Monday. Late day showers, a couple rumbles of thunder possible across parts of southeastern Wisconsin. We'll look for high temperatures to climb close to around 70 degrees. Tonight, though, showers and thunderstorms likely, cloudy and breezy with a low of around 63. And we'll have a few more showers in play for Tuesday. Breezy and cloudy as high temperatures top out in the mid-70s.
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2: 7:12 on a Monday morning. The crews are already out there this morning.
10: Happening today.
2: Marathon County, Lake Wausau. Crews today will remove the small plane that Congressman Tom Tiffany was aboard that crashed into the lake over the weekend. The plane losing power, the pilot telling the congressman who's running for governor, hey, strap on that seatbelt nice and tight, we're going down. There's an airport right there on Lake Wausau, and they weren't going to make it. So they put the plane down and swam to a shoreline, or at least to a spot that was not so deep where they could stand, and then they were rescued by first responders. This happening over the weekend. They're both lucky. They were not more seriously hurt. Congressman Tiffany suffering a gash to his head, so he had like 12 stitches on his eyebrow. During the news conference that he provided over the weekend, you could almost see it, the realization.

0: appreciation of how significant and how serious this was for him. It almost, he kind of admitted that he was just realizing the severity of the situation.
1: I have 12 stitches up in my eyebrow, and but other than that, just a few scratches, and we are just really fortunate.
0: And the congressman saying the gravity of that situation is just hitting him at that moment. So they will investigate, the feds will, as to what happened to that plane, why it would have lost power, but it did so before they could get to the runway. But both the pilot and the congressman are okay, and he does intend to continue to campaign this week.
2: You asked the question of can this, and again, since everybody's okay, right.
0: How do you use this to your advantage when running for governor?
2: Right, without looking like you're trying to capitalize on a potentially catastrophic situation. However, right. It did happen to him. He got a lot more attention over a weekend when normally folks might not be paying attention to the campaign. I note that County Executive Crawley has some sort of event today, you know, a typical campaign event, but he's going to suck the oxygen out of a lot of that front-end campaigning at least this week while this story made national news.
0: Oh, yeah. Oh yeah.
2: So there is that, and it will be an issue whether or not it affects his ability to actually get out there on the trail as well. I mean, what did you say? He canceled a trip to D.C.?
0: Yep, wasn't going to go to D.C. this week. They told him they didn't want him flying, checking for concussion. It appears that he is not concussed, but he admitted that, I'm not going to ignore those potential symptoms if they would appear.
2: Clearly shaken by the incident. 7:15 on Wisconsin's Morning News.
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0: Are you two
2: pausing?
0: Choked up?
2: I was just pausing for drama there.
0: Stop it.
2: Packers start week two of the NFL season in last place in the NFC North. The only team in the division that didn't win Sunday.
7: The Cape by Love. Oh, the spot on the far side doesn't look like it's nearly enough.
2: It was not. CBS Sports on the call. The call by head coach Matt LaFleur to accept a penalty and take a field goal off the board, only to fail to get the first down, beginning the end of the end for Green Bay against the Vikings. WTMJ's Alex Strofe.
8: Many viewed the turning point in Sunday's meltdown loss for the Green Bay Packers as their first drive in the fourth quarter. On fourth and six, rookie kicker Trey Smack made a 40-yard field goal to give the Packers an 8-point lead, but Minnesota was called offsides, giving the Packers an opportunity at fourth and one on Minnesota's 17. Jordan Love's quarterback sneak failed, and that led to 22 unanswered fourth quarter points for Minnesota. Head coach Matt LaFleur and the decision.
9: I think that's just we're gonna be aggressive. I mean, it was gonna be a 8-point game. If it would have been a 2-possession game, I probably would have thought otherwise. We didn't do very well in the red zone. I think we were 1-4. They were 4-4. Sometimes you live and die by that.
8: Clearly, they died by it on Sunday. Alex Strofe, WTMJ Sports.
2: The Vikings beat the Packers 39-22, the final. Next up for Green Bay, we got the Jets on the road. That'll be a noon kick on Sunday.
0: Credit Tausch on that one. He wasn't feeling good about Sunday's matchup.
2: The loss.
0: We'll chat with

0: Tim coming up here at 7:50. Other NFC North games, the Lions beat the Saints in overtime, 31-30. The Bears beat the Panthers 59-37. On Sunday Night Football on NBC, Giants and Cowboys.
1: I thought I saw some bad defense out of the Cowboys last year. That sequence was as bad as it gets.
0: Okay, so on NBC.
2: I like Collinsworth.
1: That is terrible.
0: Giants won.
2: I like that.
0: They beat the Cowboys 28-20. Monday Night Football tonight, Chiefs and Broncos. To the Brewers, surging crew just could not sweep the Reds. But still, their magic number keeps dwindling to clinch the division.
2: Oh, two.
0: That's right, Craig. It's at two now. Brewers lose 4-3, but so did the Cubs. So they could clinch as early as tomorrow night. They're off today. They're in Pittsburgh starting Tuesday.
3: Come on into Tyson's. More for you.
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8: All right, we got eastbound 94 backing up from about 84th Street all the way through to 35th. Westbound 35th Street to Holly Road, so heads up with that. Northbound on 41, backing up from Capitol Drive past Hampton. The southbound side's backing up before Good Hope Road past Appleton Avenue. And then we've got more delays. Westbound 894 starting around 35th Street, and that stretches all the way to 68th. Eastbound is technically slowing down just past the county line on the Rock Freeway through the Hale Interchange to about 92nd Street. More delays from 76th to Loomis. I'm Debbie Lozaga with your WTMJ Time Saver Traffic.
2: 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See how they're renovating homes and redeeming an industry. Increasing clouds with some storms possible by the late afternoon and a high of 70 degrees, low down to 63 tonight with showers and storms likely for Tuesday. Chance of showers continuing into the morning, then breezy and cloudy, high 76. Wednesday, partly cloudy with another chance of showers and a high of 70.
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0: The week ahead on Wisconsin's Morning News. All of the things happening this week, but just right now. A preview, if you will. So then later, when you see it on TV or hear it on the radio or hear it in a podcast or in a meme or read it online, you'll already know that it happened. Or if someone texts it to you later. Or perhaps if it's an Instagram post. Or...
2: Why don't you just tell me what's going to be in the news?
0: You're distracted over there.
2: it's my cue. Sorry. How much longer could you have gone?
0: I had to keep going somehow.
2: That's carrier you... pigeon.
0: All right. Well, starting today. Construction. Update on some...

0: construction, National Avenue. So, you know, they're doing this big, the construction on National Avenue there. The stretch they're on right now is, what, between 33rd and 27th in that area? Does that sound about right? They're going to flip direction. So eastbound side has been under construction. They're going to switch it starting this week to the westbound side on National
1: Avenue. Yeah, I found myself on that side of town. It's a war zone. I mean, even what I don't even know where, you don't know where to go, and what is there is virtually untravelable.
2: Front loader, cousin of the Belzer.
1: Yeah, let's get them all. On the front.
0: Okay, moving on. So yeah, that's taking place right now, and they're making a switch on National Avenue. Another deportation hearing today for Islamic Society of Milwaukee President Salah Sarsour. So he's scheduled to appear before a judge today again. They're going to have closing arguments in their hearing. This is the one where the government wants to kick him out because he's been critical, they say, of Israel. But is that enough to kick him out? Or if it's because of something he was convicted of many, many years ago, we'll see what happens. But they aren't expected to make a decision today. We do have another Marquette University Law School poll coming out this week. But don't get excited. This one is not about the race for governor. It's a national poll. So topics include the upcoming congressional vote, presidential approval, views of the economy, the war in Iran.
1: Well, can I not
0: Supreme
1: get excited
0: Court.
1: About that?
0: Well, you can. Okay. It's just not the same.
1: I'm very excited.
0: Okay. Well, that's what's happening. That's this week. The Feds will meet this week, or the Fed, I should say, for a decision on interest rates. Meanwhile, who knows what will happen with oil prices. Right now, crude oil right there, $108 for a barrel as of early this morning. Lots of AI talk taking place right now, right? Hearing a lot about concerns about what artificial intelligence could potentially do here in the near future. Well, there is a summit taking place this week in Washington. I'm not sure if you're going to see any really big names at this one, but Politico is holding one that is supposed to bring together policymakers, regulators, industry leaders, investors. So this wouldn't have like the Altmans of the world or the Musks, but could have some big names there. We might be able to learn a couple of things about what the future holds for AI. Another party in the city. Milwaukee's got another night market on Wednesday, so be prepared for that here on the west side of
1: the city.
0: Is this
1: the one that was added, or is this the, or did we add that one?
0: I believe there's an October
1: okay,
0: still.
1: Right. So yeah, this is the last one that was previously scheduled.
0: On Wednesday. So when will the Brewers clinch the division? So this is the big party one, right, where they pop the bottles and wear the goggles and do all of that. They've already gotten into the postseason. They need to clinch the division, then they want the one seed and all of that. Well, they could clinch the division as soon as tomorrow night in Pittsburgh. The Cubs host the Braves starting tonight. The magic number right now is 2. Packers have a noon game against the Jets on Sunday. The Badgers host Eastern Michigan on Saturday. There is a new Star Wars museum that's going to get a lot of attention in the coming days. Yes, the Lucas Museum of Narrative Art doesn't open to the public till next week, but opening night celebration, co-chaired by Julie Bell, Tom Cruise, Greta Gerwig, Steven Spielberg, Guillermo del Toro, Pharrell Williams, a whole bunch of people, that is taking place this weekend. So this is going to start to build in anticipation. Plus, this is in California, so obviously that'll be the news.
1: Yeah, it's in California.
0: It's not.
1: Thank you, Chicago. Chicago passed on it. Nah.
0: We could have had like
1: nah.
0: season passes where you could go more than once.
1: I would go weekly.
0: Yeah. So, yeah, no, it's in California.
1: Yeah.
0: So it's going to get a lot of attention in the coming days. I'm sure there'll be more with George Lucas. You'll see him and others and all of that. So, yeah. Guess who's coming to Milwaukee this week?
3: You don't have to be.
0: Yes, Tom Jones. Tom Jones plays the Miller High Life Theater
1: right.
0: later this week.
1: That's a show.
0: Other shows this week, Roger Daltrey, Suicide Boys, and Steve Aoki, among the musicians also in town. The Emmys are tonight. That's on NBC tonight, so you can see how many Emmys The Pitt will win. The Pitt is currently on HBO Max, and it's a hospital show. At the movies.
4: Where was it going again?
5: Raccoon City General.
4: Hey, no sweat.
0: Ooh, Raccoon City General. Anyone who's into gaming may know that little deep cut. Resident Evil, the movie. So there's been a bunch of Resident Evil movies. This one looks fascinating because it's made to capture the experience of when you play the game. So that's like one of those, what is that called?
1: First person
0: yeah. games where you okay. run the guns and like the zombies chase after you and stuff okay. like
1: so
0: that.
1: So is this scary?
0: Yes.
1: Okay.
0: But it's...
1: No.
0: it's
1: out. Listen, I got enough stuff I'm afraid
0: it,
1: of.
0: It looks intriguing, though. There's something there. There's something there about the way okay. this one is filmed. So that could
1: I'll
0: make
1: let
0: it,
1: you tell it...
0: That could make it fascinating. We shall see. But that is the biggest movie this weekend. Things start to ramp up in the coming weekend. So that's the week ahead here on Wisconsin's Morning News.
6: 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Jeff, want to talk about commercial insurance and the environment today. A lot of talk about affordability of everything, but specifically insurance. And you shared an interesting take on that.
7: Thank you, Vince. For the second quarter in a row, we've seen commercial insurance premiums decline in the aggregate. Vince, as we've discussed many times before, these premium declines come after 34 straight quarters of premium increases. So this is welcome relief for many business owners.
6: Yeah, it certainly sounds like good news, Jeff, but why is this happening? Why the change in direction?
7: Industry financials remain really solid in 2026, and this is despite some of the tough weather we've seen here locally. 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
8: ABC News, I'm Sherry Preston. Some of the biggest names in AI raising new alarms about potential threats and saying it may be time to slow development. Here's ABC's Elizabeth Schulze.
9: Anthropic and OpenAI say they will put in place third-party monitors to evaluate the safety of their platforms. Anthropic is also calling for legislation that would force the companies to be more transparent, but they are not saying that they will stop releasing new AI models. And Anthropic is still on track to go public as soon as next month in what is expected to be the biggest IPO ever.
8: Oil prices topping $108 a barrel this morning for Brent crude before pulling back a bit. The run-up in prices after an attack on a Saudi oil pipeline and Houthi rebels seizing more Red Sea islands. President Trump's executive order limiting mail-in ballots frozen by a second federal judge. Amazon now says it is suspending its deal with 21 Air, the company that was operating an Amazon cargo jet that slid off the runway at Miami's airport, killing five. This is ABC News.
10: We've got eastbound 94 still tightening up as you're making your way across from 92nd Street all the way to 35th. The westbound side's got some backups from 35th Street to Holly Road. Now 43 starting to get into the act. Delays just before Good Hope Road to Bender and then back on the brakes south of Hampton all the way to Locust. We've also got northbound 4394 backing up from Howard Avenue up past Oklahoma. I'm Debbie Lazaga with your WTMJ Time Saver Traffic.
6: Storm team forecast, 70 degrees your high temp today. Increasing clouds with storms by the afternoon possible. Showers and storms likely tonight in a low of 63. Milwaukee's at 52. From the WTMJ Breaking News Center, frightening moment in Decision Wisconsin coverage for Republican gubernatorial candidate Congressman Tom Tiffany. His plane lost power, forcing an emergency landing in Lake Wausau Saturday night. Congressman crediting the skill of his pilot, Leonard Boltz, for avoiding a disastrous situation.
11: From what I understand from Len, he pulled up the landing gear. For those of you familiar with planes, if you leave your landing gear down, I guess when you do a water landing, your plane can cartwheel. He was savvy enough and quick enough to think about, we got to make sure and pull that landing gear up.
6: Congressman Tiffany plans to continue campaigning today, but canceled plans for a D.C. trip under doctor's orders.
0: The man at the center of a skeletal remains investigation, and Fond du Lac County is pleading not guilty to stalking charges in Dane County.
12: Benjamin Larson is accused of trying to contact a woman for 13 years after they briefly dated in 2013. A criminal complaint says he sent her letters, emails, and gifts, even when the woman moved to Canada without giving him her address. He allegedly sent her a holiday card that names her child and husband just last December and filed complaints against her with licensing boards, falsely claiming she was his therapist. Larson faces separate charges of receiving stolen property and obstructing an officer after investigators found human skulls in his home. Jessica Gatso, WTMJ News.
6: Packers will try to clean things up this week after a frustrating finish in their season opening loss to the Vikings.
13: Obviously very disappointed. We were in command of the game.
14: Green Bay was in control for much of Sunday's game, but a failed fourth and one quarterback sneak helped swing the momentum. The Vikings responded by scoring 29 unanswered points, pulling away for a 39-22 win. The Packers finishing with 12 penalties for nearly 100 yards, head coach Matt LaFleur.
13: Those plays happened down there, but they called it, so my point to the team is you can't put it in the hands of the officials.
14: Green Bay now turning its attention to week two in a road game this Sunday against the Jets. Neil Doyle, WTMJ News.
0: The plan to turn American Family Field into a year-round venue is taking longer than expected. The Milwaukee Business Journal's Timothy Gibbons says the stadium's retractable roof is creating some challenges, and construction won't start until after the 2027 season.
15: The original plan had been hoping to get work started first in 25, and then there was talk of it happening after the 26 season. As part of that, as time goes on, construction material prices keep on going up. So the original price tag for that had been $25 million. That the Wisconsin Professional Baseball Park District, they're going to have to go back and try to get some more money, because whatever something was going to cost a couple years ago is going to cost more if you try to do it now.
0: The project would allow the stadium to host concerts and other large events during the winter months.
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6: Oh, and the penalties. Packers collapse in the fourth quarter again. We'll cover it in sports at 7:45. 120 miles an hour. And the person behind the wheel may surprise you.
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6: Got another police chase out of Fonelac County. Bear with me a bit, E. We just got this information in on this chase that played out on the interstate and on city streets. Happened about 3 o'clock in the morning. So today, state trooper encountered a Ford Edge, which is no race car. This is like one of those mini SUVs.
1: And he said at points, speeds reached 120 miles an hour. So fast, authorities initially called off the pursuit as the driver got off the freeway. Fond du Lac County Sheriff's Office got in position later, blew out the tires with one of those devices, you know, they throw out in the roadway. Stop sticks, I think, is one of the things they call them. Even on the blown out tires, the driver continued on and off the freeway, obviously at slower speeds at this point. And according to the Fond du Lac County Sheriff's Office, the suspect, 37-year-old New London woman, was subsequently transported to a local hospital. Fond du Lac County deputy took her there, medical clearance, and later booked her into the Fond du Lac County jail. I just say woman is surprising as more often than not, not exclusively, but certainly more often than not, this is dude behavior.
0: Yeah.
1: So the woman had a bunch of warrants out for her. Sheriff's office said she was booked on charges of fleeing and eluding, possession of drug paraphernalia, multiple warrants through Milwaukee County and Wisconsin Department of Corrections. So I guess she had a lot to lose if she got caught, but she ended up getting caught. I've asked this question before. It's got to be once a week out of Fond du Lac we get a news release.
0: It sure seems like it. And sometimes you wonder, this person doesn't seem to be that type because of their priors.
1: Yes.
0: Or lack thereof.
1: In some cases, right, it's someone with no priors, and maybe they were speeding, or maybe they got some drug stuff in the car, which is going to largely be a slap on the wrist, and you now face all these additional charges, endanger the lives of so many people. I don't know if it's more than their share, or if Fondi is just better at communicating it out, but we get another one overnight in Fond du Lac. 7:39 on Wisconsin's Morning News. 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
1: Checking in with Debbie here on the Time Saver Traffic.
10: Yeah, we do have delays on westbound 94 right through the stadium interchange from 35th Street to Holly Road. Again, right crossing over the county line. Eastbound's tightening up from Highway 16 towards 164 and again right past Brookfield Road. One more delay from 84th Street all the way to 35th. We got southbound 43 kind of backed up a bit from just south of Brown Deer Road all the way to Bender and then back on the brakes from Hampton down towards Locust. And the northbound side of 4394, you got backups out of the Mitchell Interchange all the way to Oklahoma Avenue. I'm Debbie Lozaga with your WTMJ Time Saver Traffic.
0: Increasing clouds, some storms possible later on today, a high of 70. Tonight, showers and storms, likely a low of 63.
1: At 7:42, a new front in the ongoing war with Iran pushing the price of fuel and thus virtually everything else even higher.
21: Happening today.
1: Man, usually you're the conservative.
0: I'm not sure why you're looking at me like I had something to do with
1: that's,
0: that.
1: I'm still not sure about that open. Pretty close. Oil pushing $109 a barrel. We'll look at the impact that has at the pump in a moment. Iranian-backed Houthi rebels in Yemen now attempting to, with some success, shut down another oil shipping lane, this one in the Red Sea. as Iranian commercial ships came under fire in the contested Strait of Hormuz. ABC News foreign correspondent Lama Hassan.
4: In the Persian Gulf, an Iranian commercial ship hit. At least one person was killed. President Trump refusing to answer when asked if the U.S. was responsible. No confirmation from CENTCOM.

0: in the U.S., gas prices going up.
1: I think they're insanely high, insanely high. I don't think it's fair right now to the consumers.
0: While diesel continues to break records, pushing up the cost of nearly everything Americans buy.
2: Yeah, right. The cost of diesel used to fuel the trains and the trucks that deliver all of our stuff, driving up those prices. At the pump, AAA has the national average for regular unleaded at $4.32 a gallon. Better than that in Wisconsin, as we typically are. We're at $4.09 statewide.
3: Yep.
2: Some parts of the northwest Wisconsin pushing $4.30 here in southeast Wisconsin, according to AAA, still below $4 a gallon, but barely, and in some spots. I've seen $4.09 on the board.
3: Yeah, me too.
2: So pro tip today, if you see less than four, fill her up. 7:43, sports up next on Wisconsin's Morning News.
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2: If it wasn't the ultimately disastrous decision to take a field goal off the board and then fail to convert on fourth down early in the fourth quarter, it was the collapse of the Packers' defense in Minnesota.
6: Two big penalties on third downs have sustained this drive, and now Mason's taken off. Mason's into the secondary.
2: Yeah,
6: Mason's
2: Jim Nantz said it right there on the front end of the call. CBS Sports, plagued by penalties, the Vikings sustained multiple scoring drives that buried the Packers in their opening game. WTMJ's Alex Strofe.
7: If you watched Sunday's Packers-Vikings game on TV, I'm sure you saw plenty of yellow flags come down under the playing field, especially on the drive in the fourth quarter where Minnesota took the lead. Four penalties for the Packers' defense on that drive alone, which included three consecutive third downs and a would-have-been turnover. Head coach Matt LaFleur on the toll that took on the game.
8: Obviously, it had an effect because they were able to go down and score, and then we get the pick in the end zone, we get called for holding. I thought a lot of times that it, like those plays happened down there, but they called it. So my point to the team is you can't put it in the hands of the officials.
7: In total, Green Bay was penalized 12 times for 98 yards. Certainly not an ideal start. Alex Strofe, WTMJ Sports.
2: It's one way to characterize it. Not ideal.
3: A lot of catastrophic fourth quarter collapses lately.
2: Familiar. Vikings beat the Packers 39-22. Packers travel next to New York to take on the Jets. That'll be a noon kick on Sunday. And E, we were the only team in the NFC North that didn't win on Sunday.
3: Yep. The Lions beat the Saints in overtime. That was a good game, 31-30. The Bears, that game, crazy. Bears and Panthers, they win 59-37 over Carolina. Jim Harbaugh and the Giants beat the Cowboys on Sunday Night Football, 28-20. And we got one more left tonight in week one. It should be a doozy. Chiefs and Broncos, Pat Mahomes is back. To baseball now, man. You thought they were going to do it. You always think they're going to pull it off, and most times they do. The Brewers are looking to make it a perfect homestand, go 6-0. And you thought they had done it again there late in the game. Jake Bowers.
9: 1-0 on Bowers. Here's the pitch. And a drive out to right. Back on it is Rodriguez. Track wall. It is gone. Jake Bowers ties it up with one swing of the bat here in the seventh.
3: And you're thinking ball game, right? That was in the seventh. Well, the Brewers were looking to go undefeated. Unfortunately, the pen coughs up one run there late, and the Brewers fall 4-3 to the Reds. Pat Murphy on Bowers just playing through all this fatigue and battling the shin splints.
10: He's not real comfortable, but we've given him some break. But he was, you know, again, he still can swing the bat.
3: Despite the loss, a productive Sunday and a productive weekend, the magic number now to clinch the division is
11: Oh, two.
3: Okay, thank you, Greg. So
2: we're off today, yeah?
3: We are off today.
2: So we can't pick up one there, but the Cubs could lose.
3: Mm-hmm. The Cubs play the Braves starting tonight, and that's an interesting conundrum. So who do you root for? Do you root for the Braves or the Cubs? I mean, you kind of want the Braves to lose all of the games, don't you?
2: That would be okay, because we're battling them for that two seed or the top seed.
3: Right. So you could clinch as soon as tomorrow night and pop the bottles and all that, or maybe you just wait two nights and do it on Wednesday instead. And
2: sure. Just take two Brewers wins, does it?
3: Yeah.
2: You don't have to worry about the Cubs at all.
3: Right. So they are off today, back at it tomorrow night.
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2: Traffic brought to you by the Hounds and Tap, the hangout for hounds and humans. Deb?
17: Southbound 43, going to be slow just south of Brown Deer Road all the way to Bender Road, back on the brakes from Silver Spring, pretty much all the way down to North Avenue. So be careful with that. Southbound 41 also backing up from just before Bradley Road through the Appleton Avenue area to Silver Spring. Northbound's backed up from just north of Burleigh up to Appleton. Eastbound 94, we've got delays for right past Highway 16, back on the brakes from Highway F all the way to Brookfield Road, and more delays then from 84th Street all the way to 35th. I'm Debbie Lozaga with your WTMJ Time Saver Traffic.
3: 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Increasing clouds today. Some storms are possible later on. Heads up for that. A high of 70. Tonight, showers and storms likely. A low of 63. Still a chance for rain tomorrow. High of 76 on Tuesday.
18: Idea Man.
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20: 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He wanted the touchdown, and he got it.
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1: Eight. And if it would have been a fourth and three or a fourth and two, I don't know if he does that. Now, do I know if he knew it was going to be a long yard? I don't love the quarterback sneak call. I don't think Jordan Love is good at quarterback sneaks. And if you're going to do that, bring Tucker Kraft in like you have in the past and let him QB sneak it. But it's always easy to play the results. I want our coach to be aggressive, but I want him to be smart about it. And, you know, taking the points off the board, I didn't have a problem. You're more than likely going to hopefully be able to at least get three again, or you go down and end the game by getting a touchdown. It didn't work. It didn't happen. And obviously the Monday morning quarterbacks are out in full effect this morning.
2: Taj, what did you have a problem with?
1: I've done this show for a while. I've, you know, done a bunch of media since I've been done playing. And I always try not to blame officiating because that usually balances out. I thought yesterday's game, especially that touchdown drive, was atrocious. I just thought that you could call what they called on Xavier McKinney every play. You could go back and watch the film of Minnesota covering our guys, and they could call that. I don't want them calling that. And then the roughing the passer was absurd. Like, it was absurd. He did not pound down on the ground first. The rule is what it is. He did not do that. And to extend those drives on opportunities, the ball game is over if, you know, Evan Williams' pick stands up or they hold him. But they didn't, and the part that I think I'm frustrated about, you know, the officiating, it was what it was. That does not, I guess, forgive the lack of resilience and some of the things that we saw where you end up losing by 17 points and your offense is completely inept after that. Like, there are a lot of things to be upset about, and the officiating had a monster effect on that football game. I don't say what you want. That is what irritated me watching, because that is a game the Green Bay Packers should win, especially after Kyler Murray gets hurt. And their offense was not great. They couldn't score unless they got the short fields on a kick return or on penalties. And that's the part that leaves me as a Packers fan very frustrated.
3: I'm with you on the officiating, Taush, and I'm not one to complain about it too often either. And I'm certainly never one to... Some of the things I'm sure that crossed your feet is, well, they clearly wanted the Vikings to win. Absolutely not. I don't believe in that.
1: Nope.
3: But the inconsistency on the roughing stuff, Jordan Love got knocked down after delivering the ball.
1: He got drilled.
3: Over and over and over again. And I'm fine with that, too. That used to just be football. But if we're not doing that anymore, then you got to call that both ways.
1: Well, and that's the problem I had with it. But, you know, there were some, you know, Flores is going to blitz. We knew that. They brought a lot of pressure. They hit him legally a bunch. And you're telling me of all of those hits, none of them were a 15-yard variety and the one on Carson Wentz? Like, that was where there was just some inconsistency. And then you look at the total tally. I think it was 12 penalties for 100 yards. Minnesota had 3 for 15. Sloppy play by us, no question. There were some no-doubt penalties. But I just felt like at critical parts of the game, this happens every season in the NFL. Early in a year, they call a lot of stuff. I love the officiating when it gets to postseason where they just swallow that whistle and let these boys play. That's what I like. That was not the case last night. And, you know, would Green Bay have won without that series of penalties? I believe so, but nobody cares. And there's plenty of Vikings fans getting after me about, oh, you know, cry some more and everything else. I don't love having to do that. I want the game to be decided on the field. And Minnesota, to their credit, played a much better fourth quarter and handled and stuck in there. Green Bay did not handle the punch that they had to take, and they ended up lying on the mat, which is never a thing you want to hear from a sports fan.
2: So losing in the fourth quarter again, is this a coincidence, or is this a continuing of a troubling trend we've seen since last year?
1: It's a troubling trend. There is no doubt. We saw that in the Bears games, you know, not whether it's not fielding an onside kick or, you know, the playoff game that we've spent all offseason discussing. This team needs to find a way to handle the adversity that comes and overcome it. And right now, the last six times this team has been out there to play, and I'm not going to get five times, I won't count the Minnesota game at the end of the year last year.

0: They have not had an answer, and this is a long season if you don't have answers, because adversity will hit. It's a matter of can you overcome it. And after yesterday, the reason fans can critique it is because they didn't.
1: Packers next take on the Jets in New York. We're on the road with a noon kick on Sunday. Thanks, Tosh.
0: You bet, guys.
2: See you, bud.
3: These are your business headlines from the Milwaukee Business Journal.
4: As Giannis Antetokounmpo adjusts to his new team, the Miami Heat, a company linked to Giannis pays $13 million for a mansion in a village about 11 miles southwest of downtown Miami. The 11,000-square-foot home has 8 bedrooms, an elevator, an outdoor pool on 1 acre. 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Comedian Charlie Behrens gets serious about his opposition to data centers. He leads a new grassroots group, Build Wisconsin Better, that he says will challenge big tech projects. And he says he's not getting paid for his work at the nonprofit. I'm Rich Kirchen with MilwaukeeBusinessJournal.com on 620 WTMJ.
5: It is time again for the Monday Makeover. Back to school time. I am at Merle Norman, MN Salon and Spa, with the owner, Renee. How are you?
6: Great, Sandy. 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Are you ready for back to school?
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6: We do. 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For fall, we came out with 5 new shades, ooh, and there's a cool beige in there called Oat Milk, where the almond cookie is a little bit more neutrally. This one is a little bit more that cool beige. There's a shimmer, a chestnut, there's kind of a purpley gray one, and then a true gray one in dough.
5: Freshen up your look for fall. So that's pencils for the eye. What about my cheeks?
6: Well, your cheeks, you could use the chubby cheek crayon.
5: Just automatically makes me think of smiling and fun.
6: Exactly. And they're easy to apply again. Just draw them on and then take a blush brush and buff it right in. There's some great highlighters in there. Highlighters are great for fall because as your tan starts to fade, you start to feel kind of washed out or dull.
5: So we've talked about eye pencils and cheek pencils. What else do you have?
6: Well, lip pencils.
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5: So get your pencil case up to date with shadow sticks and crayon sticks.
6: And come on in, and we can show you how to use that all.
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1: Just after 8 o'clock, I'm Vince Vitrano on Wisconsin's Morning News. Monday, September 14th, our top story. A frightening weekend for a gubernatorial candidate.
11: I'm Eric Bilstead. More questions after another fourth quarter collapse.
12: I'm Debbie Lozaga. Slowdowns northbound on 4394 coming out of the Mitchell Interchange all the way up past Oklahoma Avenue. Back on the brakes from Lincoln to the base of the high-rise bridge. On the southbound side of 43, backing up from just before Good Hope Road all the way down to about Locust. Westbound 894 slowing out of the Mitchell all the way to about 60th. We've got the eastbound side backing up out of the Hale Interchange past Loomis. And eastbound 94 tightening up right from 84th Street to 35th. I'm Debbie Lozaga with your WTMJ Time Saver Traffic.
1: Storm Team forecast, we'll see increasing clouds today. By the afternoon, some storms are possible with a high of 70. Showers and storms likely then overnight and a low of 63. Right now at 52, and from the WTMJ Breaking News Center, plane-carrying Republican gubernatorial candidate Congressman Tom Tiffany made an emergency landing over the weekend in Lake Wausau.
13: I was talking to the pilots. It sounded like they made plans.

0: went under, and then I lost contact with them. I believe his phone is underwater. They may be swimming south, I believe.
1: We have two victims in the water. We're just pulling them out now.
2: Audio courtesy of Broadcastify, Congressman Tiffany posted to social media saying he was returning from the La Crosse County Lincoln Day dinner when the plane lost power while approaching Wausau Downtown Airport Saturday night. Tiffany and the pilot Leonard Boltz got out of the plane after it landed in the water and swam to a shallow area. Wausau Fire Department reached them by boat and took both to Aspirus Wausau Hospital. Tiffany says he suffered a laceration above his right eye. Nizer Spencer, WTMJ News.
3: The Packers look to clean up a costly fourth quarter collapse after opening the season with a loss in Minnesota. Green Bay led for much of Sunday's game before the Vikings scored 29 unanswered points in the second half on their way to a 39-22 win. Head coach Matt LaFleur.
4: Obviously very disappointed. We were in command of the game, and then the fourth quarter, I think the big momentum shift happened when we went for it on fourth and one, didn't convert. And they were able to capitalize, and there were a few times I thought we were going to get off the grass. We got called for some penalties, and they were able to go down and score and then just really regain the momentum, and then we didn't answer.
3: Up next, a noon game against the New York Jets in New York.
5: A Milwaukee religious leader facing what is expected to be the final hearing in his deportation case.
6: Islamic Society of Milwaukee President Salah Sarsour is scheduled to appear before an immigration judge in Chicago today. The hearing is expected to include closing argument and additional testimony, but Sarsour's attorneys say a decision is not expected today. The Trump administration is seeking Sarsour's removal based partly on decades-old convictions in Israeli military court. Sarsour's attorneys argue the government's action is retaliation for his pro-Palestinian advocacy. Sarsour was detained by ICE agents in March before a federal judge ordered his release in June while his case moves forward. Neil Doyle, WTMJ News.
3: Oil and gas prices are rising again this morning after several new developments in the Middle East.
7: Oil prices surging again after Saudi Arabia shut down a key pipeline. Brent crude jumping more than 3% overnight, past $108 a barrel, the highest since May. The Saudis were forced to close their east-west pipeline late last week after a drone attack. That pipeline had allowed shipments of oil via the Red Sea, bypassing the Strait of Hormuz.
3: ABC's Karen Hua. According to the AAA, average gas prices in Wisconsin right now sitting at $4.09 a gallon.
5: Another alleged abuse of data from automated license plate readers cost a police officer his job.
8: The police chief in San Jose, California, acknowledges that one of his officers accessed the city's Flock data, then handed off information about a vehicle's location to his cousin, who's a suspect in a domestic violence case. Legal analyst Stephen Clark.
9: Because the officer technically had authorization to go into the database, even though he misused it, he did not commit a crime.
8: The police chief has fired the officer, but Clark says he can't charge him criminally.
9: They're going to have to tighten this law up.
8: Jim Ryan, ABC News.
5: Coming up, a deadly measles outbreak continues to grow. Outdoor Living Unlimited, WTMJ News time is 8:06. 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
5: Pennsylvania health officials recording a third death in a growing measles outbreak in that state, but as ABC's Olivia Rubin reports, there's pushback from the White House.
15: And these are the first deaths there in more than three decades. But the Trump administration disputes those numbers. Health Secretary Robert F. Kennedy Jr., a vaccine skeptic, not recognizing the deaths. Remember, RFK and President Trump have cast doubt on the MMR vaccine.

0: vaccine and ordered it to be broken up, but the CDC describes it as, quote, very safe and effective. Meanwhile, nationwide cases in this nationwide outbreak have topped 3,000. That's the most since this disease was declared eliminated here in the U.S. back in 2000.
1: Wisconsin health officials have confirmed 163 measles cases in our state this year.
2: It appears that the Kennedy Center may declare bankruptcy as early as this week as the dispute over whether or not to put President Trump's name on the center continues to move forward.
3: This warning appears to be part of an effort by Trump's allies to convince a judge that the future of the Kennedy Center hinges on approving Trump's name on the building. Now, the president has offered to help raise funds for the center if he's given name recognition. Lawyers trying to block the name change say, quote, Trump is taking the center hostage and threatening to, in effect, kill it unless he gets his way.
2: ABC's Mary Bruce.
1: Ukrainian soldiers comparing their fight against Russia to the Alamo, an outnumbered battle in which they will never surrender. Veteran soldier Mykola Malenik telling Wisconsin's Weekend Morning News, difficult to fight a constant influx of new technology from Russia.
4: Every few months we have new technology. And now Russians make a one step in future. They make a jet drones. It's a very difficult target for drone interceptors because the jet drones can destroy it only by missiles like Stinger, like American Stinger. And we have not many Stingers.
1: Melnick renewing the call for increased support from the U.S.
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8: Yeah, we do have eastbound 94 still heavy from about 84th Street all the way to 35th. The westbound side, 35th to Hawley Road. And then you're back on the brakes, crossing over the county line past Elm Grove Road. So heads up with that. Southbound 41, you've got backups from just before Good Hope Road all the way past Appleton Avenue. Northbound slowing from Capitol past Hampton. Southbound 43, a heavy ride from Good Hope all the way down to about North Avenue. Northbound side's not looking too bad. We're looking pretty good from the Marquette up. However, we are seeing delays northbound on 94 out of the Mitchell Interchange up and around the Plainfield Curve to just about Chase Avenue. I'm Debbie Lahazaga with your WTMJ Time Saver Traffic.
1: Weather today, not bad to start. Increasing clouds, though. By this afternoon or evening hours, some storms possible with a high of 70 degrees. Showers and storms likely overnight, low down to 63, and lingering into Tuesday, the chance for showers. Tuesday's high 76, Milwaukee at 52.
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1: On a Monday morning, Wisconsin's Morning News. Greg Pancake Hill producing the program. Eric and I will take you up until 10 o'clock this morning. We'll have Debbie on the cars through 9. And Neil and Nizer in the newsroom getting a set for the day. This, I'm not sure you're going to get this one, E.
2: No?
1: You're just a few years younger than me, but this was running on a loop back when all HBO did was run movies, and they only had so many, and it was HBO and maybe Showtime.
2: Okay.
1: So we happen to have HBO at this point in my life, and this movie was on constantly, even when I was a kid. I don't know why it appealed to me, maybe just because it was on.
10: We're ready to roll here, Jack.
11: This will never be like a Japanese factory, Jack.
1: Yeah, Jack. Now, you could recognize the voice there.
2: Was that the car one?
1: Yeah, that's the car one.
2: They're making, what was that movie?

0: recalled.
1: Michael Keaton.
0: Yes, I
1: 1986, Gung Ho.
2: I'd rather have one of these cars we made together by hand. Your guys and my guys together.
1: Yeah. So the story was, Japanese company wants to shut down the auto production plant in Detroit or wherever it was. Hilarity ensues. I don't know if it ages well. I would check back in. But we talk a lot about reshoring jobs that have gone overseas, right? Making things in America again. But we may not be outfitted to meet the demand if we do. Time to go to the office.
3: I am going to have to fix you.
4: What would you say you do here?
5: It's not that I'm lazy. It's that I just don't care.
4: That's just a straight shooter with upper management written all over him.
3: Manage you to, on a more personal scale, a more micro form of management.
1: Joined now by a friend of the program, Mike Grubich, career coach and local business consultant from our partners at LAK Group. Morning, Mike.
6: Good morning, guys. How are you?
1: So, great. Did you enjoy that? Did you get that? Gung Ho?
6: I did get the Gung Ho reference, yeah. I was thinking you might start with a Tommy Boy reference.
1: Could it? Yes. The judges also would have accepted Tommy Boy. So I'm fascinated by a presentation that you gave this month to a major Wisconsin company in the Fox Valley, big-time manufacturer. You can say the name if you like, but your manufacturing talent report suggests, if I'm summarizing correctly here, that a lot of retirements, aging workforce, new workers in industry that are underqualified and not properly trained nor managed. Does that sum it up?
6: Yeah, especially not properly trained at the manager level, which is really interesting because you continue to see a trend of engagement down in manufacturing. And, you know, everybody knows managers have the greatest impact on that. And their engagement is dropping at a faster pace. And manufacturing organizations just aren't investing the training dollars in the leadership, the frontline leadership that they should be.
0: So why not? Is that just a budget thing?
6: Well, it's more the focus. It's kind of the mindset has always been, we got to make sure technically we're good. So they're investing in training their people so that they do their jobs well. They just don't allocate enough to the frontline leader. They don't budget enough for that.
1: So let's get into that part a little bit. And then I want to also focus on the managers. Like in white collar jobs, or as we've talked about with AI, even, you found employers long on the technical training, but short on the other things necessary to grow or even sustain your workplace. We hear this, and I think we've been ignorant of it in blue collar work, but we hear this about Gen Z coming out. So many employers saying they don't have the soft skills.
6: Right. Yeah, it is. The technical skills generally, and this is all U.S. data, in the U.S., the technical skills tend to not be the problem. And technical skills can be taught, and organizations do a really good job of that, but we lose sight of the fact that the people skills and the ability to lead others, and not just because you're in a leadership role, lead others meaning your peers as well, they're so important, but the value is not shown in the investment that the companies make. They're undervaluing.
1: So you talk a lot about the lack of training for managers, whether we're in the manufacturing sector or not, right? People who manage teams who are put in these positions, you elevate yourself. What is that? The Peter principle, right?
6: Yeah.
1: You get promoted and promoted to your level of ultimate incompetence.
6: Correct.
1: A little bit of that in here, but also you're throwing people who, you know, need to advance. And if they want to stay in the same place, okay, well, the only place left for me to grow is to go into management. But in many cases, as you point out, they've never been trained as a manager.
6: They haven't been trained. And the other challenge we have with this younger generations is that they don't want to be in leader. They don't like leading people. So we're more than I've ever seen in my career. There's more deterrence from that than anything. And so if you have this desire that's lacking and you're not giving the skills for it, it's kind of a vicious cycle. That's
0: even
6: happening.
0: If it means getting paid a little bit more money.
6: Yeah. The interesting thing, Eric, is even the getting paid more is not as much of a motivator for this younger generation. They don't want the stress. They want to just come in, do their thing, get in, get out. That's what we're seeing. The trends are saying anyway.
1: Well, I know what I see in our managers, what they deal with on the day to day. But do you want to identify a few factors as to why they don't want these jobs?
6: Part of it is what we've seen is part of it is the communication. They're not comfortable with the conflict and having those tough conversations.
1: All right, cool. That makes sense.
6: The accountability, and I believe this is more because they don't

0: they need to learn it and it's not communicated well, but the accountability is something that they get stressed out over. They don't want to deal with that. They want to focus on, here's what I'm good at. Here's what I can do. I enjoy doing this. Let me do the technical skill that I need. And a lot of organizations are pretty good at compensating for people who are good at technical skills. So you can earn a pretty good wage and pretty good salary if I'm really good engineer, if I'm a really good salesperson. So people get comfortable with that. Mm-hmm. And I know I can plan my life around my job as it is today. So why disrupt that?
1: I got my own problems. So I don't want to worry about other people's problems.
0: Right. 100%. People generally don't like to engage in conflict, and they sense that that's part of being in a leadership role.
2: Well, you were, and Eric was once news director. That was a position that you took on for many years here. Mm-hmm. What bothered you most outside of what Mike just said, or what was a challenge in management for you?
1: Biggest challenge was finding more and more talent to retain talent because people would move on to other jobs and that kind of
2: constantly.
1: Thing. Constantly.
2: Every business,
1: constantly,
2: right?
1: Training, right? And the other one was just the having to assist or help or wear their problems, but also take on whatever issues that staff is dealing with. Because someone's always in debt. Someone's always got a kid sick. Someone's always sick themselves. Someone's always going through a divorce. There's always a million things going on in everyone's life. And a lot of times, a lot of that gets hung on the manager a little bit to kind of help with.
2: And it might on Saturday morning.
1: Yeah.
2: Right. Well, or on Sunday night.
0: Yeah. That's
2: or,
0: the big thing is that's one of the biggest other elements is that the perspective of a leadership role is it's 24/7. Right. And people get distracted by that. They don't want, that's not attractive to a lot, especially the younger generation.
2: Is there anything we can do about it from an employee side, from the company side? We continue with Mike Grubich from LAK Group next on Wisconsin's Morning News.
3: Those cars stand for something pretty great. I'm proud of those cars. I'm taking one.
2: And then the thing fell apart. You remember that, Deb?
4: Oh, yeah.
2: Yeah. But he's proud of that car. That's right. I got to rewatch. Some of those don't age well, though. Right? You're like, ooh.
4: All right. Well, eastbound 94, we do have the backups basically from 84th Street all the way to 35th. Westbound side's just tightening up right through the stadium to Holly Road. Southbound 43, still heavy from just before Good Hope Road to about Bender Road, and then Silver Spring all the way to, it's looking like Locust there. So just be extra careful. Give yourself that extra time. Northbound's not looking bad out of the Marquette. However, we are seeing backups northbound 43-94 out of the Mitchell Interchange around the Plainfield Curve up past Oklahoma Avenue, and then some patchy delays from Lincoln to the base of the high-rise bridge. I'm Debbie Lozaga with your WTMJ Time Saver Traffic.
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5: Welcome back. Talking about American manufacturing employing the workforce of tomorrow with Mike Grubich and LAK Group. So, Mike, if AI is just going to do everything for us in the future, I mean, why does any of this even matter?
6: The opportunity is that AI is not going to do it for us. I think that's, you know, it's one of the things we saw in our study with manufacturing, especially looking at salaried workforce, just looking at that, the average time for a person to get hired is 55 days. So from the time that they apply to the time that they get offered a position is 55 days. Now, 92% of those people, when they're offered the job, accept it. The problem is how many are you losing because it took 55 days to get through. I mean, some of them are waiting 40 days before their interview.
5: Yeah.
6: You know, and so we got to get better at how we hire people and how we communicate with people because we're losing them. And the other thing that was interesting is that if you look at the manufacturing industry, there's a heavy belief that the talent's not there. They can't find the talent they need. And I think we get so focused on, I had Mike in this role, I had Eric in this role, I had Vince in this role. This is what I need. And you're setting false expectations. You got to go find the core in talent, you know, assess and interview well, get the core, because you can develop a good person. And there's a lot of great talent out there.
7: And not every manufacturing business is the same, right? I mean, right. Some are family owned and they just want that thing just to turn its money around and they don't want to do any development on it. They just want to.
6: Yeah.
7: And then others want to grow and do all that. And they're all different sizes and they all have better success than others. And
6: well, and it's an interesting point, Eric, because it's the make or buy decision that people have to make. Do I build talent internally or do I go hire it externally? Because if I hire it externally, that person's ready to go. The challenge is that the 56% of external hires, especially in more significant roles, fail. They don't integrate really well. So the time to competence is usually about 14 to 15 months. So they take a long runway to get ready. Where if you build internally and hire internally, their time to competence is a lot quicker. It's half of that. And the success rate is much higher. Only about 35% fail versus about 56%. So in manufacturing, the average cost per hire is about $6,000. So just think all the mistakes you make, you're throwing $6,000 out the door. And it's actually probably really more than that, but that's the number that we see. So,
5: well, I'm glad you mentioned assessments because it was one of those that you put Eric and me through that time. One of the things you guys do at LAK Group is offer companies these assessments. So when you have potential new hires, you run them through the ringer of how long did that take us? Like 45 minutes maybe to fill the thing
7: out, right?
5: Yeah,
7: I'd say that's about right.
5: Yeah. And the predictive nature of this, mm-hmm. I mean, it just nailed it. I read this report on who I am. I'm like, Dad, that checks out, that checks out. But that can be so valuable to hiring managers.
6: Yeah, especially with any industry, but looking at manufacturing, we have research-based profiles that we can compare it to. So we'll do that with a company. The best way is a company to do these profiles specific to them. You assess and you measure and you can tell if someone's going to fit into that role and into that company, and you'll make better decisions.
5: And then you got to train your managers, yeah?
6: You got to train your managers. Invest in your managers. 56% of manufacturing managers say they've never had any kind of a formal training. And they run the ship.
5: Mike Grubich is a career coach and local business consultant from our partners at LAK Group. You can learn more about Mike, LAK, these assessments that we were talking about, and what they can do for your career at lakgroup.com. Thank you, Mike.
6: Thanks for having me.
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14: ABC News, I'm Sherry Preston. Some of the biggest rivals in the AI world saying the same thing today, that the pace of development needs to slow down. Anthropic head Dario Amodei calling for companies to do things like allowing in outside safety inspectors.
15: His biggest rivals appeared to agree with him. OpenAI's Sam Altman saying, Frontier. Elon Musk saying, Dario is right. The researcher who quit Anthropic last week over these same fears says he likes Amodei's plan, but says it will go nowhere without China.
14: ABC's Hannah Batah. President Trump saying the U.S. needs to keep the lead in AI research. Oil prices popping up again this morning, now trading at over $109 a barrel for Brent crude after violence in the Middle East. Gas Buddy says the nationwide average for a gallon of regular gas right now is $4.25. A federal judge putting a freeze on President Trump's executive order limiting mail-in voting. The Supreme Court set to consider the case after a similar ruling earlier from another judge. This is ABC News.
16: Well, looks like we got a crash now on the off-ramp to Good Hope Road from 41 southbound, so careful with that. Beyond that, we do have delays all the way to about Silver Spring. On the northbound side, backing up between Capitol Drive and Hampton. Eastbound 94, delays from 84th Street all the way to about 35th. The westbound side, slowing down just west of 35th Street to Holly Road. And then on the bypass, heading westbound, backing up from about 27th Street all the way to 60th. Eastbound out of the Hale interchange to 76th, back on the brakes from 68th to 35th. I'm Debbie Lazaga with your WTMJ Time Saver Traffic.
5: Storm Team forecast, increasing clouds. Chance by this afternoon or evening hours of some storms with a high of 70 degrees. The showers and storms are likely overnight and a low of 63. Milwaukee's at just 52 degrees. And from the WTMJ Breaking News Center, Decision Wisconsin, Republican gubernatorial candidate and Congressman Tom Tiffany recovering after an emergency plane landing in Lake Wausau.
17: I have to say that the gravity of this is probably just hitting me at this point.
18: The U.S. congressman gave an emotional thank you to first responders who helped rescue him and pilot Leonard Boltz on Saturday night after the plane lost power. The two had a few scratches, Tiffany getting 12 stitches above his eyebrow.
17: All that happened to me was my head hit the dash in front of me, and that was the extent of the damage. I mean, we're just really fortunate.
18: Tiffany says they swam to a shallow area where they waited for first responders to reach them with a boat.
16: Jessica Gatso, WTMJ News.
5: The congressman canceled plans for a trip to Washington under doctor's orders, but otherwise plans to continue campaigning today.
7: An investigation is underway after an athlete died during an Ironman race in Madison.
19: The athlete was pulled from Lake Monona during the first part of Saturday's race, which includes a 1.2-mile swim. Emergency crews and medical staff performed life-saving measures before the athlete was taken to a hospital. Ironman officials confirmed the death Saturday night, but are not releasing the athlete.

0: its identity or additional information, citing the family's privacy. The 70.3 race is a 70-mile triathlon with athletes swimming, biking, and running through Madison. Nizer Spencer, WTMJ News.
1: The kids are still waiting on the bus in Oak Creek. Here's why. A company there leaving some students without transportation today. Go Right Way Transportation Services dealing with stolen catalytic converters on many of its vehicles. Still trying to figure out how many buses it can even get on the road. The district there says some routes could be impacted. You know, last year, catalytic converters were stolen from 26 buses at the facility.
2: Milwaukee Public Schools asking parents, students, and community members now to help weigh in on the district's future.
3: Two new advisory committees are getting to work this month. The Great Schools Committee meets for the first time tonight. Members are being tasked with developing criteria for possible school closures while considering future construction. Meanwhile, a separate budget advisory committee will provide input as MPS develops its 2027-28 spending plan. Both committees will hold public meetings and eventually submit recommendations to the school board. Neil Doyle, WTMJ News.
1: 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The S&P 500 at 75.99. That's down 57 points. NASDAQ is down more than 300 points to 26,018. 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
2: In Marathon County,
10: happening today,
2: crews are expected to remove the plane that Congressman Tom Tiffany was in from Lake Wausau today. The congressman who's running for governor GOP nominee. He and a pilot were inside a small plane that was to land at the airport.

0: there right along the lake when it lost power and went down in the water.
1: As we went to our final approach, the plane lost power, and Len said to me, we are going down, pull your seatbelt tight. And that's exactly what I did. I gave it a yank and pulled it good and tight, and it was probably about 10 seconds later, not sure the exact timing, but probably about 10 seconds later, we hit the water. And after the plane settled, probably a couple seconds, we looked at each other, are you okay? And he said to me, are you okay? And we're like, yeah, doing fine. Open the door.
0: So they climbed out of the plane. They're in the middle of Lake Wausau. They call 911, and they kind of just stand on the plane for a minute, one of them on the wing, the other one over by the tail. And then it starts to sink into the water, and they decide, okay, well, we're going to swim to shore and start that process.
2: We began to swim towards the airport to the east, and we made it, I'm guessing, about 100 feet, maybe 150 feet.
0: Now, the congressman says at that point, like, he could feel the ground, the bottom, the surface. Or
3: Here.
0: Yeah. Okay. So they stood, and then the boats came and got them, and they were there in a matter of minutes, although I'm sure it's felt a lot longer than that when you're out in it Saturday night. This is when this all took place. It was interesting. During his news conference he held in Marathon County with the first responders there who had saved them, you could see there was a moment there when he clearly was processing what had just happened, even though it was the day before. And he starts kind of fiddling with his pages and things on the podium, because there's a lot of realization when you start to talk about what could have happened and what did happen.
1: I have 12 stitches up in my eyebrow, and but other than that, just a few scratches and... we are just really fortunate.
0: Yeah, so the gravity of the moment was starting to hit him at that point when giving this news conference. So the congressman is okay. The pilot is okay. Sounds like that pilot really knew what he was doing. Like, if he had not had the, he brought the wheels back up. Had he had the wheels down, that plane could have cartwheeled or flipped or anything. But he brought them back up before he put it in the water because he knew that was
3: so
0: an easier.
3: So you belly landed.
0: Right,
3: on the,
0: yeah.
3: Right.
0: Yeah. So it will be investigated. NTSB and others obviously are investigating the what caused that power to go out. But the best news is that, of course, both of them are okay. County Executive David Crowley, of course, weighed in on it.
4: I thank God that nobody was hurt and there were no fatalities.
0: And what could have been a catastrophic story over the weekend, thankfully, turns out to just be a scary one at that.
3: Brewers 360 coming up next on Wisconsin's Morning News. We will check the roads here first with Debbie.
5: All right. Well, things are still backing up right now. Southbound on 43, basically from just south of Good Hope Road to Bender, and then back on the brakes from Silver Spring all the way down to about Setter Street. We've got westbound 94 tightening up right through the stadium interchange to Holly Road. Eastbound, that's going to be backed up from 84th Street all the way to 35th. And then we've got a crash on the exit to Good Hope Road from 41 southbound. So heads up with that. Delays continue all the way down to about Silver Spring, though. Northbound slowing from Capitol Drive to Hampton. I'm Debbie Lazaga with your WTM Time Saver Traffic.
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2: Here's the 0-1. Yelich, a fly ball into shallow left. Long run, Friedel, foul territory. There with a slide, makes the catch and ends the ball game. 4-3, the final score. The Reds salvage a game in the series. And the Brewers' five-game winning streak comes to an end.
0: Getting to the point as we bring in host of Brewers Extra Innings, Dominic Catronio, that you just are shocked when we lose.
3: Five and one is not good enough for you.
0: Five and one is not good enough for you. What happened?
4: Totally thought they were going to win that game.
0: Right?
3: It felt that way. Isn't that a fun feeling? Murph put it really funny in the post game, saying, "Yeah, the baseball gods got us back. You know, after all the crazy wins that they had this week and everything." But honestly, I think when I tell somebody that, "Hey, the Brewers are going to go 5-1 on this trip on this homestand between the Cubs and the Reds," I think people thought it would have been the opposite, where you go 2-1 against the Cubs and 3-0 against the Reds. Nonetheless, no one's complaining about that. Right. And the magic number is down to 2. You get to sit back, relax, enjoy an off day, and then maybe you're popping bottles tomorrow night.
0: On that front, it was manager Pat Murphy last week. Tuesday, it was Matt Arnold on Thursday. Both of them doing as you predicted. When we clinch a spot in the postseason, I like how Matt Arnold put it. He goes, "We want to acknowledge it. Like, think about this. Most teams don't make the postseason.
5: Right, right.
0: 12 teams do in Major League Baseball. We should acknowledge that, and we should let's not get spoiled. That said, we have more work to do," and they kind of did the little toast on Friday night. Okay, more work ahead.
3: Well, think about somebody like Christian Yelich, where since he came over to the Brewers, they've made the playoffs all but one of the years since he's been in a Brewers uniform, since 2018. Think about that for a second, right? Think of all the years that Ryan Braun didn't make the playoffs, all the years that Robin Yount didn't make the playoffs, that it's just standard, or that Pat Murphy talked about it too. When and if the Chicago White Sox clinch a playoff berth, because now they're in a dogfight for their division, they're going to pop bottles, they're going to go crazy, they're going to go nuts, because that's where they are in their trajectory. The Brewers get to do that when they win the division, and then they'll do probably an acknowledgement if they get the one seed as well, but I really think the thought that, once again, here we are in September, I warned everybody in March, do not let the Brewers slip by your predictions. Do not let the Brewers, you know, don't let the Cubs hog all the headlines for who's going to win the Central, because the Brewers are just as good, if not a better team than they were last year, and now they're 2 days away from proving it.
4: All right, so the Cubs play the Braves starting tonight. I had suggested you should root for Chicago because you just want to keep pushing the Braves down. You say, meh, you don't like that?
3: I just kind of want to get it over with. You know, I wouldn't mind Chicago falls out of the number one wildcard seed, because what that means is right now Chicago and Philly are tied, but Chicago has the tiebreaker head-to-head with Philly, that three-game series is in Chicago. But if they fall out of that and they go to the wild card number 2, all of a sudden that series moves to Philadelphia.
4: It's hard to win in Philly.
3: And don't sleep on the San Diego Padres all of a sudden. They won their 7th game in a row yesterday. They're white hot. They also have some games remaining with other divisional teams. San Diego could sneak into that 2, or even if they get white hot, that 1 spot. Granted, they don't hold tiebreakers on either Chicago or Philadelphia. So, look, I'm the kind of guy that, if the Cubs have an opportunity to lose, I hope they lose.
0: How much do you think home field matters in the postseason, Dom? Obviously, skipping that first round,

0: matters because one, it's a tight window. It's best of three.
1: Yep.
0: Right. So
1: with one day off.
0: Right. And so then there's the time off also. There's if you skip a series because you got to buy, it's one less chance you have to lose, right, and get knocked out. So all of those things are important. Beyond that, though, we looked at what home field advantage did for us, feel like against the Cubs, but it didn't have any role in that series with the Dodgers.
1: It certainly had a role against the Cubs because you knew you had the opportunity to come back home. If you came back home, all right, it's 2-2. It's no big deal. That's why winning those first two games is massive in a best-of-five series, to say the most obvious thing ever. But the point being is if you go 1-1 at home in a DS series, there's a risk of you not coming back. Whereas, you know, in a wild-card series, sure, you get all three at home. We've seen that that doesn't matter to some teams that come in here to Milwaukee. So the point being is that the Brewers are in very good shape. They're five games clear of Atlanta to guarantee themselves a bye with 12 games to go. And when you look at the history leading into last year, it's kind of funny how there was a narrative in baseball that, oh, the teams that got the bye are at a disadvantage because they're out of the rhythm of the season.
2: They're cold.
1: Oh, they're cold. And that was completely dispelled last year, and really nobody said a word about that. So I really think that the way that the Brewers need to operate and are planning on operating is to earn that bye. They need the day's rest. And a reminder, it's not like last year where you have that extra off day between game one and game two of the NLDS. It goes two, off day one. So it's back to a more traditional playoff schedule.
2: You comfortable with Harrison just being the three?
1: No. No, I don't think he's on the playoff roster at this point, honestly. I think that what we've seen from Robert Gasser, what we've seen from Dustin May, indicates that they are further up on the depth chart. And I talked about this in Saturday's postgame show after he had the tough outing against the Reds, where, hey, if you carry four starters in a postseason roster, you could then carry nine relievers. And going down the list of relievers, Harrison's probably number 10 or 11. And if you can't handle an 8-1 ball game, you're probably not going to be asked to handle a playoff game. So as of now, Kyle Harrison's probably not going to be on this postseason roster.
0: What is it? Wow. Miz, Henderson, then May or Gasser?
1: Depending on matchup.
0: Yeah.
1: Yep,
0: okay.
1: Exactly. I think that's exactly what the Brewers are thinking. And then you mix and match in the bullpen, Chad Patrick's, DL Halls, and you know, see what you can get creative with.
2: Notice that Murph has been talking up Gasser a lot. Wasn't sure if maybe part of that's just to even enhance that confidence a little bit.
1: Gasser pitched really well yesterday. Yep, yep. And again, that's three in a row that he stacked against good opponents.
2: Yep.
0: Dom Catronio is host of Brewers Extra Innings, and he's with us on Mondays for Brewers 360. Thanks, my friend.
1: Thank you, guys.
0: 8:51 on Wisconsin's Morning News. 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
3: Southbound 43, still a bit tight from Silver Spring down past Capitol Drive to about Locust. We've got northbound 4394 slowing out of the Plainfield curve up past Oklahoma Avenue and then north of Beecher up to the high-rise bridge. Westbound 94, you've got backups from 35th Street to Holly Road, eastbound from 84th to 35th, and some more delays out of the hail interchange on eastbound 894. That stretches all the way past 76th. And again, right past Loomis to 35th. I'm Debbie Lozaga with your WTMJ Time Saver Traffic.
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2: That is ABC's Melissa Adan. So The Pit will likely do really well. That's the Noah Wiley one, the hospital one where they're in an ER in Pittsburgh and constantly running around. It's so real, though, it's almost not enjoyable to watch.
7: Right. I mean, well, two things on that. Like, I don't need to see inside the surgery. No, thank you. Like, just...
2: Sure,
7: I had a buddy back in the ER days. He always used to say, show me faces of doctors, faces of doctors. I don't need to see into the body cavity.
2: Occasionally, they'll pop one of that.
7: Yeah, right. Well, but your thing is they get into just a lot of tangential stuff.
2: Right, like they'll get into the fact that like there's not enough beds for everybody, that their budgets are screwed up, or that they're short-staffed on this. And it's like, so there's constant churn on that type of thing, which is interesting. And I got to admit, like what I do appreciate, this is going to sound really silly, I don't know how to say it otherwise, but like, not all the actors are gorgeous, right? Like, they look like real people, which is, I just appreciate that. It looks like, but at the same time, it can be kind of a stressful show. So anyway, The Pit will likely do well. Pluribus, I've yet to get into, but I know that's a hot one.
8: It's so good.
2: Yep. Everything I've heard, it's on my queue. I just haven't started it yet.
8: Yeah, I think you will enjoy it.
2: Yep. So tonight is a big night. Mariska Hegarty, from Law and Order, Special Victims, SVU.
7: Law and Order.
2: She's
7: that,
2: the
7: yes.
2: host. She's got to do something with the Knicks, I'm sure, right? Like she'll have some bit with the New York Knicks and she'll
7: wear
2: a jersey.
7: Right? She's a super Knicks fan.
2: Yeah. So that's the big to do tonight.
7: NBC, you said.
2: Yeah.
7: Do they usually have the Emmys?
2: No, it doesn't.
7: And why are we doing it on Monday night?
2: That also seems strange to me. Usually that's like a Sunday night thing, right? Maybe because of football? I don't know.
7: So alternative programming. 8:57 on Wisconsin's Morning News.
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10: 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Comedian Charlie Behrens gets serious about his opposition to data centers. He leads a new grassroots group, Build Wisconsin Better, that he says will challenge big tech projects. 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I'm Rich Kirchen with MilwaukeeBusinessJournal.com on 620 WTMJ.
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3: 9 o'clock. I'm Vince Vitrano on Wisconsin's Morning News. It's Monday, September 14th. Our top story, back on the campaign trail after an emergency landing.
4: I'm Eric Bilstad. Thieves hit the school buses in the OC.
3: Your storm team forecast. Things could get interesting late this afternoon into the evening hours as we'll see increasing clouds today and a high of 70 degrees. By late afternoon or evening, some storms are possible. Tonight, showers and storms likely. Cloudy and breezy and a low of 63. Some of those showers may linger into Tuesday morning as well. Milwaukee right now is at 61 degrees and from the WTMJ Breaking News Center. Decision, Wisconsin. Frightening moment for Republican gubernatorial candidate Congressman Tom Tiffany. His plane lost power, forced an emergency landing in Lake Wausau Saturday night. The congressman crediting the skill of his pilot, Leonard Boltz, for avoiding a disastrous situation.
5: From what I understand from Len, he pulled up the landing gear. For those of you familiar with planes, if you leave your landing gear down, I guess when you do a water landing, your plane can cartwheel. He was savvy enough and quick enough to think about, we got to make sure and pull that landing gear up.
3: And the congressman did cancel a planned trip to Washington this week, but does plan to continue campaigning locally today.
4: A theft at an Oak Creek school bus company, leaving some students with new transportations to figure out today to get to school. Go Right Way Transportation Services, dealing with stolen catalytic converters. It's trying to figure out how many buses it can get on the road today. The school district says some routes had to be impacted because of that. Last year, catalytic converters were stolen from 26 buses at that facility.
3: You know, this guy they've been looking at, accused of having skeletal remains in his house in Fond du Lac County. Well, he's now pleaded not guilty to stalking charges in Dane County.
6: Benjamin Larson is accused of trying to contact a woman for 13 years after they briefly dated in 2013. A criminal complaint says he sent her letters, emails, and gifts, even when the woman moved to Canada without giving him her address. He allegedly sent her a holiday card that names her child and husband just last December and filed complaints against her with licensing boards, falsely claiming she was his therapist. Larson faces separate charges of receiving stolen property and obstructing an officer after investigators found human skulls in his home. Jessica Gatso, WTMJ News.
4: A final hearing in the deportation case against a prominent Milwaukee religious leader is today.
7: Islamic Society of Milwaukee President Salah Sarsour is scheduled to appear before an immigration judge in Chicago today. The hearing is expected to include closing argument and additional testimony, but Sarsour's attorneys say a decision is not expected today. The Trump administration is seeking Sarsour's removal based partly on decades-old convictions in Israeli military court. Sarsour's attorneys argue the government's action is retaliation for his pro-Palestinian advocacy. Sarsour was detained by ICE agents in March before a federal judge ordered his release in June while his case moves forward. Neil Doyle, WTMJ News.
3: Federal investigators have yet to determine the cause of last week's crash of a cargo plane in Florida.
8: Amazon has paused its contract with Miami-based 21 Air after last week's deadly crash involving one of its cargo jets. Five people were killed when a 21 Air Boeing 767 with Amazon markings overran the runway at Miami.
3: ABC's Jim Ryan reporting the plane overshot the runway by some 1,300 feet.
4: Federal investigators say their investigation into the death of actress Hayden Panettiere is still very active.
9: According to sources, since her death,

0: The investigation has been focused in on what drugs may have played a role in her passing and where they came from. The day before Pelletier died, she flew to South Carolina from L.A. She was unresponsive when paramedics arrived at her boyfriend's apartment. Sources are telling us the investigation could be similar to those of rapper Mac Miller and Friends star Matthew Perry.
1: ABC's Alex Stone.
2: Brewers' plan to turn American Family Field into a year-round venue is taking longer than expected. We talked about this in the lead-up of the changes that they wanted to make for American Family Field, the long-term lease that goes for decades now. Milwaukee Business Journal editor-in-chief Tim Gibbons says the stadium's retractable roof creating some challenges, and construction won't start until after the 2027 season.
3: The original plan had been hoping to get work started first in 25, and then there was talk of it happening after the 26 season. As part of that, as time goes on, construction material prices keep on going up. So the original price tag for that had been $25 million that the Wisconsin Professional Baseball Park District, they're going to have to go back and try to get some more money, because whatever something was going to cost a couple years ago is going to cost more if you try to do it now.
2: Project would allow the stadium to host concerts and other big events during the winter months.
1: 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Right now, the Dow is off 93. The NASDAQ is down 216, and the S&P is down 38.
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6: No matter what we were doing, the Brewer game was always on. 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
2: Time for WTMJ Sports Update from the Gruber Law Office's One Call, That's All Sports Desk. Tommy, have you heard this before? A fourth quarter collapse for the Packers, dropping the season opener to the Vikings, 39-22 the final. Now, the Packers led for much of Sunday's game before the Vikings outscored them by 29 points unanswered. Head coach Matt LaFleur.
9: Obviously very disappointed. We were in command of the game, and then the fourth quarter, I think the big momentum shift happened when we went for it on fourth and one, didn't convert, and they were able to capitalize. And there were a few times I thought we were going to get off the grass. We got called for some penalties. And they were able to go down and score and then just really regain the momentum. And then we didn't answer.
2: Pretty much sums it up, actually. Packers will try to bounce back on the road on Sunday against the Jets. As for the Brewers, off today, drop the series finale Sunday to the Reds 4-3. The Brewers sitting on a 10-game lead in the National League Central and the best record in baseball still. Brewers are in Pittsburgh tomorrow night to start a 3-game set with the Pirates.
1: WTMJ Time Saver Traffic. Other than some construction slowdowns in the usual spots, you're looking pretty good. Minimal delays elsewhere.
2: Your WTMJ 5-day forecast. Got a wet evening and morning ahead, it sounds like. Increasing clouds today and then storms possible by the late afternoon or evening hours and a high of 70 degrees. Tonight's low 63 as showers and storms are likely. Tuesday, chance of showers, breezy and cloudy, high 76. Wednesday, partly cloudy with a chance of showers and a high of 70. Cool weather continues on Thursday with a high of 72 under partly cloudy skies, chance of showers. And the exact same forecast for Friday, partly cloudy, chance of showers, high 72. Right now it's 61 degrees in Milwaukee.
10: 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Here are your hosts, Eric Bilstad and Vince Vitrano.
2: I don't think I want to.
1: Want to what?
2: You think we need to dissect and consider what played out late Sunday afternoon?
1: What was that?
2: What was that?
11: That is terrible.
1: Yeah, well, ooh, that's not bad. That's three words also.
2: So I'll play it again.
1: All right. Well, hold on. I got to re-rack it.
2: Seen it before.
1: That's true. We asked Tausch if it was a coincidence, given that there was some X factor at play with some of the flags that were thrown, or if this is a troubling trend, because they keep losing games in the fourth quarter stemming from last year into now week one of this season. And he said, troubling trend.
2: Yeah, well, the fourth quarter collapse and all of that, they're watching the game, and Nance says, you know, the Packers and one without Micah Parsons. They hadn't won since, you know, Denver and whatever. I'm like, is that even right?
1: Yeah, that's right.
2: It was.
1: Mm-hmm.
2: And in so many of those games, lost in spectacular fashion, collapsing late in the game. And it had a lot to do with a lot of different things. What do you want to talk about first? You want to do the fourth down call?
1: Yes, yes.
2: Or, right, the fourth down field goal,
1: so
2: and then
1: they had kicked the field goal, right? And that would have made
2: early in the fourth quarter.
1: Mm-hmm. Mm-hmm.
2: Trey Smack.
1: Yeah, yep, yep.
2: Oh, we
1: yep.
2: got a whole thing to talk about on him as well. But okay.
1: He, that was great, actually.
2: Let's do this first.
1: Smack was like even Smack talking there for a minute. So anyway, they took points off the board there in the fourth quarter to go for it on a fourth and one.
2: Would have been up eight. In fact, we were up eight until we weren't, because the Vikings were penalized and it was a 5-yard penalty, but we needed six.
1: Yeah, so it was fourth and a yard.
2: So Matt LaFleur, and I'm not a don't ever take points off the board guy.
1: Right, right, right.
2: In fact, Mark Tauscher told us he was fine with the call of taking the points off the board. Packers tried to go for it on fourth down and
1: did not get it. Here's what Jordan Love said about it.
12: Yeah, I ran a QB sneak. They did a good job stopping it. I think there's some stuff I could have done better with my operation. And even, you know, with the play call, you know, we had two plays called right there, went with the quarterback sneak, thought we can get it, and we didn't.
13: What did you see that made you check to the sneak?
12: Just thought we can get it. We've ran a lot of QB sneaks in the past. I felt confident that we'd be able to get it, and we didn't.
2: What was the other play call?
1: I don't think he shared.
2: Handoff? I guess you wouldn't, and that's fine. As a fan, I'd like to know, but I also don't want to give any fuel to any other opposing teams for the 16 remaining games.
1: Hey, Coach Matt LaFleur.
9: The bottom line is, and I get it, and that's your job is to question us. And when it doesn't work out, you got to answer those questions. But I felt in my heart that we could get 1 yard, and we didn't do it.
2: All right. So let's say here's his thinking. Look, we get the yard, okay, and even if we don't, then get a first down to sustain the drive or a touchdown.
1: More time goes off.
2: Fine,
1: the clock.
2: We've ripped another couple minutes off the clock, worst case scenario, and then we chip shot the three, and then we're right back where we started anyway. That's, again, provided that you get that yard or yard plus, as it turned out to be. Tough
1: and a lot of coaches are aggressive now. I mean, that's not unprecedented to go for it on a fourth and one.
2: I think Tausch had said he just didn't like the call. Tausch's opinion was that Jordan Love is not particularly good at the quarterback sneak, that you have any number of different things you could have run in that situation, including handoff to one of your running backs and let that person with a full head of steam bust on through.
1: A lot of people complaining about the offensive line, though. The line isn't what it used to be, at least not yet.
2: I just didn't like it because, I'm not a never-take-points-off-the-board guy, but I thought you're up eight, which is a touchdown plus a two-point conversion. That's hard. The Vikings hadn't done much offensively to that point. And I thought you can hold him, get a decent kick, pin him back, make him work clock, all of those things. And

0: just the potential downside was, well, exactly what you saw. Okay, so there's that. Quickly, a quick aside on that, Trey Smack, who was good from 59 yards.
1: Yeah, drilled it.
0: Which is amazing. And we talked about that when he started showing that he had that kind of leg, how valuable that could be.
1: Mm-hmm.
0: You have to get to your opponent's 40-yard line, and it's barely cross midfield.
1: Especially indoors, and you're golden.
0: And you could put points on the board. That's amazing.
1: Mm-hmm.
0: So that's a great weapon. However, he missed the darn chip shot for the extra point, and that also factored into LaFleur's decision to go for it of, well, yeah, but they could get the touchdown and the two-point conversion, and now we're tied, as opposed to had we had the extra point, now it's a two-score game.
1: That changes everything. You're
0: as
1: right.
0: Great as that 59-yarder was, man, that one point that was missing the whole time prior to that moment, it factored into thinking and decision-making.
1: Do you want to hear Love talking about finishing games?
0: Yeah, and then and then there's what happened after.
1: Yeah,
0: that.
1: Yeah, and fully understand the frustration over the flags being thrown or not being thrown and that type of thing. In fact, we have there was a lot of that week one. You almost wonder if there's like an NFL like unspoken word of like, hey, tighten it up, refs. Make sure you throw in a lot of flags and tighten it up because a lot of these guys are going to be a little loose and sloppy and all that. Because there was a lot of flags thrown in a lot of the games. But anyway, obviously that dictated what happened in the Packers game. So you take that out. Obviously, Love threw a terrible interception. Here's what he said about finishing games afterward. Now listen closely. The reporter kind of calls him out at the beginning of it with his question.
2: I never feel like these words ring hollow because it's the same. The same thing you were saying after games last year. Do you ever get that feeling that it's starting to ring hollow?
3: No, it just comes down, honestly, it just comes down to there's a couple plays here and there in the game that we got to go out there and make. And if we do that, it's a different game. And, you know, unfortunately, we didn't do that today. So definitely doesn't. The message is still the message. And, you know, we'll get back to work, continue to keep working. That's all we can do.
0: Yeah. I thought that was a really good question.
1: Yeah. You can't just say, oh, we got to learn how to finish the game. Dude, this is Game 6. It's a lot.
0: And you had all last season to think about how your season ended in the playoffs.
1: The
0: and
1: same
0: exactly
1: way, right?
0: That.
1: It's like Game 6 in a row.
0: We have
1: the
0: to
1: same
0: close,
1: kind of stuff.
0: We have to finish. Now, maybe that entered into LaFleur's thinking there as well of like, look, I got a chance to, we get this first down here and score a touchdown. Like, this thing is, it's over, it's done. And then we avoid that collapse. As it worked out, the defense got rung up on a bunch of ticky-tack penalties. I'm also not blame the refs guy. So we still lost the game. And
1: refs didn't throw the pick. Right. However, it did change the trajectory of the game. You
0: and
1: can't say
0: also
1: that it
0: not the refs didn't want the Packers to win guy. I don't think that I've seen any evidence that there's some sort of,
1: you might add some Kelsey accounts, we don't know.
0: League bias out there. Right. Let's investigate them. But I did think that the defensive penalties that were called were inconsistent in that the roughing in particular.
1: Right.
0: I think Matt LaFleur said as much. The hold call on Xavier McKinney could be called on virtually any play, but okay, they got him there and that negated the pick and then the Vikings were still in business. But it's the roughing stuff that really bothered me. The Packers were tagged multiple times for roughing the passer and yet the Vikings weren't. And I'll grant you this, that the hits that the Vikings put on Jordan Love were not the same as some of the hits endured by the Vikings quarterbacks. But look, Jordan Love got knocked down multiple times after the throw. That used to be pretty standard in football.
1: Yep.
0: You get a step or two and you get a shot in and you send it to the ground.
1: Yeah, right.
0: He's going to take a pop, even if it's after delivering the ball. And the last several years, the NFL has really cracked down on that as they're trying to protect the quarterback more. And you don't get that step and a half pop anymore. It was never called, or maybe once, but it was rarely called against the Packers. He was knocked down multiple times. And again, I'm totally fine with that if that's where the game is. I have no problem with it. But over on the other side, we're getting, oh no, somebody touched the quarterback. Somebody fell on him in what started as a legal and justifiable hit, and then guy puts his hands out and can't stop. Man, so you have to call it consistently, and that bothered me about the officiating.
1: Yeah.
0: But no, you're right. The officials didn't throw a pick.
1: And I'm not
0: officials didn't fumble.
1: No, but it clearly affected the game. You can't deny that anyway.
0: It remains my concern. You guys are going to laugh at me. I think you've been laughing at me for several years, but I think Jordan Love is a fine quarterback. I think he's fine. Again, the
1: you don't
0: predictions.
1: Think he's special.
0: Again, the prediction. This is his MVP year.
1: They showed his stats compared to Favre and to Rodgers.
0: Mm-hmm.
1: And they almost were almost identical. All the similar. I think his stats were even a little bit better, weren't they?
0: Yeah, a couple categories. And then they showed that for each of those two, their fourth year was their breakout MVP year, right? Or is it their third? Is this our second or third? Whatever it is, the year that we're on with Jordan Love. So that remains to be seen. Heretofore, to me, my professional and skilled analysis, he's a decent quarterback. And you can win Super Bowls with a decent quarterback.
1: Yeah, you can.
0: Who's the clown I bring up every year as a Super Bowl ring? I can't think of his name anymore.
1: Oh, Dilfer. Trent Dilfer.
0: Trent Dilfer has a Super Bowl ring. Remember, he was the butt of every joke in the old NFC Central down there with Tampa. And he goes to, was it Baltimore that he got that?
1: Yeah.
0: Where'd they win that game? Like 9-6 in the Super Bowl? They couldn't. That offense was terrible. All he had to do was not give the ball away.
1: Yeah. Hand it off a few times.
0: So you can win the Super Bowl with an average-ish quarterback. Maybe that's all he is. Offensive line was a sieve, all sorts of other problems. Yeah, I mean, there was so much wrong, it's hard to diagnose what was the one thing. But either way, not the way you want to start the season. 920 on Wisconsin's Morning News.
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0: 9:23 on Wisconsin's Morning News. The stunning statement from one of the creators of artificial intelligence, quote, "The people building AI earnestly believe it could kill us all by the end of the decade."
1: Dive.
0: Now, this from a guy named Jacob Coxon. You've seen him making the rounds now all over the networks. He resigned from AI leader Anthropic over concerns about how this was all playing out, he said. But how could AI kill us all anyway?
2: How do we treat animals? How do we treat ants and so forth? That's how AI may treat us in the future. And it could be what's called an existential risk.
0: Just had a vision of some robot using a magnifying glass to burn us.
3: Or putting us in a little jar and shaking us.
0: Shake it up. See if they fight. Right. Okay. We're going to hear more from

0: that expert in a moment. First, the latest. House Speaker Mike Johnson on NBC's Meet the Press. This was all hitting the fan coming into the weekend. So here's Speaker Johnson. He's on NBC, and he's responding to calls for Congress to do something now.
1: I believe we need to summon the platform providers all to one big meeting and work this out together in the same room.
0: That sounds like a good idea. If it's sounding familiar to you.
2: It is.
0: Because they already did it.
2: Yes.
0: 3 years ago. It's the David Spade from SNL. I liked it better the first time when it was called whatever. Same movie. We had this movie already. They brought everybody together. They made a big to-do out of it. Yeah. They launched some task force that apparently heretofore has not come up with any of the predicted guardrails that they said were so urgent to do. ABC's Sophie Flay.
3: Anthropic CEO Dario Amodei released an essay insisting the AI industry must slow down the pace. He warned rogue AI agents could be capable of taking over the entire internet within 6 to 12 months. Already this summer, AI agents broke out of their testing environments and hacked outside companies.
4: If we build in the right way, I think the probability of something bad happening is very low. If we build in the wrong way, the probability of something bad happening is very high.
0: Okay. Again, that's familiar, too. We've been hearing this for 2 years from these
2: guys.
0: Oh, we got to do something to slow it down. Okay.
2: Then do it.
0: Do it, man. Right? So we talked last week with an expert who really laid out what, quote unquote, something bad happening, what that scenario actually looks like. That was my question for him. We keep, well, it's going to destroy humanity. It's going to do, okay. What does that mean?
2: Right?
0: Yes. Dr. John Abraham, he is a professor in mechanical engineering at the University of St. Thomas over there in the Twin Cities. When we say AI could kill us all or end humanity.
5: I don't even know what that means.
0: Well, Dr. Abraham does.
6: There is a lot of concern about what the heck is going to happen when these things are smarter than us. And I'll tell you what, in various safety testings, these companies are finding the AI is being duplicitous. It is cheating. It's tricking humans. And it's breaking out of guardrails to do things that it shouldn't do.
0: And beyond the trivial. So answering directly, how is that some sort of existential threat?
6: Yeah, I'll give you two answers for that. One is the what's called the AI paperclip story. If you give AI a task, like let's say you tell it, hey, make as many paperclips as you can. AI will do that task at the risk of everything else. It will kill humans to accomplish its task because it doesn't have the wisdom to know, hey, maybe I shouldn't be doing this. So option one, method one is we give it tasks and we are not smart enough to anticipate the ramifications of it doing that task without regard for anything else.
0: That was a fascinating way to put it. And we're not talking paper clips, obviously bigger things. So you ask AI to design a weapon system or something, or you ask AI to, how can we bring down the power grid of an adversary? Or how can we destroy the food supply
2: or
0: for an adversary?
2: Chemical warfare or something.
0: Yeah, yeah,
2: biochemical.
0: Yes. And it doesn't know where to stop. In fact, it's not capable of stopping. And we think we put in guardrails, but we don't know because it's smarter than us at some point. We don't even know. We don't know what we don't know.
2: Correct.
0: About how to tell it not
2: right.
0: to do things.
2: Yeah.
0: So it just, you know, to go back to Terminator, all it knows how to do is what it's been told to do, and it will stop at nothing to do that. Okay, that's one way. The other is sort of an extrapolation on that point. Dr. John Abraham, again, University of St. Thomas.
6: AI is going to be hungry for energy and computer chips, and humans use energy. So what is going to happen when AI wants more energy to power more data centers? It may force humans to just maximize power. And in fact, humans are going to be sort of a liability to AI. It won't need humans. And so it may search for its goals like power and computer chips at the expense of humans.
0: So again, the point there that AI develops, it becomes more intelligent than are we, and it then dispenses of us because we're simply in the way.
2: Right.
0: And, well, why would it do that? Well, we don't know why it would or wouldn't, but we're seeing.
2: But clearly, and it's not just this one guy who said this. Right. We're seeing it from Altman and Musk and the others that are saying, like, yeah, you know what? We should really take a look into this.
0: We should. Yeah.
2: Okay, man, you created this. Fix it.
0: A couple of pushbacks on that. One, that you and I have talked about before. My theory on that is each of them is afraid of falling behind personally in whatever they're invested in.
2: Yeah.
0: So
2: it's money.
0: Okay, we put the guardrails on, but now I'm the only one honoring the deal. Or
2: right,
0: and I can't develop my company. I can't make the money that I promised to investors and all of these other things. There's that. There's also this from President Trump, who's pushing back. He's no, we need to keep developing AI. We need to keep our foot on the gas.
5: You know, it's going to be more good than bad, but by a lot.
7: But and I've said exactly it,
5: I've said
7: it
5: from
7: them?
5: The beginning. Whoever wins AI, and we're leading by a lot. Whoever wins AI wins.
0: And he doesn't mean whether it's Anthropic or OpenAI or ChatGPT or, you know, any of these. He means internationally. What country wins AI? And I will grant him this. You know, who are these guys? Who are these CEOs talking about scaling back? They're all American guys, right? They're all American companies. Haven't heard China talking about scaling back. Haven't heard Russia talk about scaling back. So simultaneously, can we put, I don't know, moral guardrails in place on our own companies yet allow other parts of the world, our adversaries, to run away with whatever they're creating? And does that put us at an existential disadvantage to them? I don't know the answer to that, but that's where the president is coming from on that. I think also we've just demonstrated in human history, what would scaling back look like? What would slowing down, what does that mean? You're a company, you have this product, you're trying to develop a better and better and better product all the time. And then we say, well, we're just going to slow that down.
8: I don't even know what that means.
9: I don't know what that means.
0: What does that mean?
2: Right.
0: You have a discovery, you know it could do this, but you don't implement that? Well, I don't know that we know how to do that as developers, as scientists, as humans. We've demonstrated over and over and over again in human history. I mean, go back to the atomic age. A couple of atomic bombs, they ended World War II. The U.S. then is already working on the H-bomb. You know how many of those scientists that developed the original A-bomb said, do not ask us to make this. We don't want to. Well, we have to. What if Russia does? What if whatever? Don't ask us to make this. We don't want to. They made it. They made more powerful and more powerful. All it's done is continue to advance. So just one area.
2: There's just something ironic to me about seeing some of these tech bros all saying, oh, hey, you know, got to figure out a way. This thing that we created here because we wanted to make money is now it's starting to break free and we can't control it. So, hey, guys, we got to work on this and figure this out. Yeah, thanks. Thanks, Mr. Altman.
0: Right. What would you have him do?
2: That's a great question.
0: Shut down his company?
2: Well, you're right. And what's that going to do?
0: Right.
2: But I also don't know what taking over the internet means. When they say, well, the AI could take over internet in the next 6 to 12 months. What does that mean? Does that mean that we won't be able to get to our banking and all of our information, that anything we have or utilize or business-wise through internet will be, what, corrupted? Like, what does that even mean when they say that?
0: Even if it doesn't destroy it, your lack of ability to access your data other things,
2: right,
0: or any of the programs that you use day-to-day, via your phone, via your, you know, when you go to work, all of these things, right? All of a sudden, nothing's working. Why would it do that? Well, we don't know. I love that point of we won't be able to anticipate what measures AI will take, because we're more limited than it is to see the future in that way. Hmm. Well, we'll see if anything comes of this. I mean, Congress is in recess right now. Late last week, there were starting to be calls of, we need to come back now. Speaker Johnson, you need to call everybody back and we need to start working on legislation right now. I don't see that happening. And I don't know to what end, because then we just go back to, well, you know, that which we already tried 3 years ago. 9:33 on Wisconsin's Morning News.
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15: ABC News, I'm Sherry Preston. A call for more regulation from some of the top AI companies in the world.
16: Anthropic and OpenAI say they will put in place third-party monitors to evaluate the safety of their platforms. Anthropic is also calling for legislation that would force the companies to be more transparent, but they are not saying that they will stop releasing new AI models. And Anthropic is still on track to go public as soon as next month in what is expected to be the biggest IPO ever.
15: ABC's Elizabeth Schulze. President Trump said just a few moments ago on social media, any efforts to limit the technology is part of a conspiracy. He goes on to say that the only guardrails that AI needs is a strong and smart, high IQ president. Crucial Saudi Arabian oil pipeline hit by strikes will likely be out of service for several weeks. Brent crude trading at $108 a barrel. Investigators say their investigation into the death of actress Hayden Panettiere last month is focusing on what drugs may have played a role in her passing and where they came from. This is ABC News.
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0: 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We're an hour, 7 minutes off the opening bell. The Dow Jones Industrial is down 231 points to 52,341. S&P 500 is at 75.96. That's off 60 points. And the NASDAQ is down nearly 300 points to 26,038. 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
2: WTMJ Time Saver Traffic. Roads are looking good at the moment. Minimal delays through the construction zones and elsewhere.
0: WTMJ 5-day forecast. Storms possible late this afternoon into the early evening hours with a high of 70 degrees. Low down to 63 tonight as showers and storms become likely. Tuesday, chance of showers and a high of 76. 70 degrees, your high temperature on Wednesday under partly cloudy skies with a chance of showers. Thursday and Friday, both highs of 72 degrees with partly cloudy skies and a chance of showers. 61 in Milwaukee.
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0: A mystery in the Milwaukee County Parks. Somebody ripped up a bunch of freshly planted trees, and not only do we have no idea who did it, it's not clear why.
1: Hey, did you chop down this tree?
2: No.
1: Who did it?
0: We don't know. Milwaukee County Sheriff's Office is investigating. Parks Department reports, in collaboration with the Milwaukee Metropolitan Sewerage District, that they planted 100 trees in the Menominee River Parkway in Wauwatosa. And this is last week, and the area is on the parkway just north of Burleigh. Think near Curry Park if you need a big landmark in that area.
3: Mm-hmm.
0: Okay. So they plant all these trees. Volunteer shows up to water the trees, and they're all torn up. From the sheriff's office, approximately 100 trees, saplings, if you will, donated by MMSD and planted by MMSD volunteers, had been cut down or uprooted along with the heavy-duty wire fencing that had been around the new trees to protect them from foraging wildlife. Now, here's the thing. Why? They apparently were not stolen. So you hear somebody ripped out a bunch of trees, you figure they took them, right?
3: Maybe resell them.
0: Sure. Resell them, plant them on your own property, whatever. You have some sort of purpose of taking these, this is now mine, and I've stolen these things.
3: Yeah.
0: But they're saying it was not a theft. This also from the sheriff's office. Deputy was told by the volunteer she'd observed that the cut and uprooted trees and fencing were stacked off to the sides of the space where they had been planted. So they ripped them out or cut them down, tore up all the stuff, but left it there. So it's not a theft.
3: So it's just, you think it's just straight up vandalism?
0: Evidently.
3: I mean, clearly that's what it is.
0: Yeah.
3: But like, this punk kids?
0: Again, the why. So you said, you know, okay, kids just... 100 trees is a lot to rip out. I mean, after you get through a few,
3: right?
0: Okay. And when you do dumb stuff when you're a kid, vandalism or pranks, you want to see the outcome, right? That's one of the reasons you do it.
3: For
0: the
3: sure.
0: guy, the homeowner comes home and sees his house is all jacked up or whatever it is you do.
3: Yeah.
0: What's the payoff here? That doesn't seem to make sense to me. If you look at eco-terrorism, this would be the opposite of that, right? Usually you're letting the animals out.
3: Yes, yes.
0: Or shutting this so the trees can grow. In this case, it would be the opposite. Don't see that. So it's just curious. The sheriff's office is treating it as criminal damage to property. They say the estimated value of the uprooted trees and damage is between $4,000 and $6,000. So if they ever find out who did it, it's going to be a serious charge. They ask for more information if anybody's got a tip. To go to the Milwaukee County Sheriff's Office. So they're still looking for who did it. And first question is, if they find that person, is why'd

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6: The week ahead on Wisconsin's Morning News. All of the things happening this week, but just right now. So anything in the news, anything on the TV, in the paper, online, on the radio here, we're just going to tell you right now what it is.
16: Why don't you just tell me what's going to be in the news?
6: Well, we'll start with this.
17: Construction.
6: Yep, yep.
17: Vehicles, they move that dirt around.
6: National Avenue construction. You know this area, right? A lot of stuff going on National Avenue.
16: I drove on it recently.
6: Well, it's a new aspect of the phase one will be switching some directionals on this now. So they're going to be working another direction. They're going westbound now. This is between 33rd and 27th.
16: I don't know, man. It was a disaster where I was.
6: Yeah. Well, it sounds like that will continue. That's one of the things taking place today. Also happening today, another deportation hearing for the Islamic Society of Milwaukee president, Salah Sarsour. So there's closing arguments today in his case, but a decision is not expected today. We have another Marquette University Law School poll out this week, but don't get excited. Nothing with the race for governor involved. This is a national poll. Topics include upcoming congressional votes, presidential approval, views of the economy, et cetera, et cetera, et cetera.
16: And what if I want to be excited about
6: that? Okay, fine.
16: You would bar me from being excited?
6: No. Let's talk about it. The Fed meets this week. The Fed could make a decision on interest rates likely on Wednesday there. Meanwhile, as the world becomes more and more concerned about the future of artificial intelligence, a summit run by Politico is going to be held in Washington this week. So this doesn't have any of the major, major players, but still could be informative because of who they do bring in. So something to pay attention to in Washington this week. Another party in the city. Milwaukee's got another night market Wednesday nights on the west side here on Wisconsin Avenue, right outside our studios here. A big event, as this is the second to last one.
16: That's a bring a coat or a sweatshirt. Could high be. Of 70 on Wednesday.
6: Yep, could be, and a chance for rain, so hopefully that's not an issue there. So when will the Brewers clinch the division? This is when they would pop the bottles. Well, no game today for the crew. They start a series with the Pirates tomorrow night. Now the Cubs.
16: Could you imagine if it had worked out that, you know, the magic number is one and the Cubs lose and they win tonight when they're not there?
3: Yeah, well, so then they would celebrate after the game tomorrow, probably.
16: Right, but that's so weird.
3: It's just a little, yeah, it's not.
16: Maybe they'd just have a nice dinner.
3: Oh, yeah.
16: All right, I'm sorry. Go ahead.
3: No, so the Cubs host the Braves starting tonight, so it's possible the magic number could be one by tomorrow. So the earliest the Brewers could clinch would be tomorrow night. Packers have a noon game against the Jets on Sunday. Badgers host Eastern Michigan on Saturday.
16: Well, clinching.
3: In California. Yes, the Star Wars Museum, the Lucas Museum of Narrative Art, does not officially open to the public until next week, but you're going to start seeing some attention on this. It's going to start getting more and more airtime in the coming days on the televisions and all that stuff, because it's in the California area. Tom Cruise, Greta Gerwig, Steven Spielberg, they're all part of the big celebration night that's this weekend.
16: I'm going to bring it up every time you talk about this museum. Every single time that Chicago passed on it.
3: Yeah.
16: Nah.
3: Yeah, I know.
16: We could have gone every week. Dude.
3: We could have had season passes.
16: Whatever.
3: Gone,
16: name
3: hey,
16: your
3: you know
16: price.
3: They're going to have a new exhibit. We'll just go down there for that exhibit. You know?
16: Oh, Harrison Ford's going to be there. Yes. Go see him.
3: All of that stuff. Yeah. Nope. So,
16: thanks, Chicago.
3: As for the music, who's coming to Milwaukee this week?
11: You don't have to be
3: beautiful. Tom Jones. So Tom Jones sings the Miller Heights.
16: What is he, 98?
3: Boy, he's not that old, is he?
16: No, I did that.
3: He'll be at the Miller High Life Theater on Sunday.
16: You do your thing. I'll look it up.
3: Roger Daltrey, Suicide Boys, Steve Aoki, among the other musicians coming to town this week. Tonight. Okay. Tonight, the Emmys get underway. So The Pitt leads with all the nominations. There's a lot of different shows that could win a bunch tonight. The Pitt lead right now. That's the hospital show that's on HBO Max. So as of now, that's the big expectation and the big winner tonight. But we'll see. Mariska Hegarty.
16: Hargitay, thank you.
3: She is the she's the actress who's hosting the event on NBC. At the movies.
14: Where was it going again?
15: Raccoon City General.
14: Hey, no sweat.
3: Whoa, a new Resident Evil movie is coming out this weekend. What looks interesting about this to me is that it looks like they're filming it with the idea of making it look like the movie. Because this is those first-person movies where you carry the gun or the weapon you're getting chased by zombies
16: by
3: or whatever.
16: Zombies. Okay.
3: This one like actually has a feel to it, like you're actually in that moment. Like it's chasing after you and there's other distractions and you got to figure that out. So that's what's coming out this weekend. So not the most intense or exciting or big money-maker movie this summer or of the week or the month. But you can expect there'll be a lot of people going to see that, perhaps, as the week ahead on Wisconsin's Morning News.
16: Tom Jones is 86 years old.
3: Oh.
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8: I'm 56 on Wisconsin's morning news. How'd we do on the on the Boldathon picks?
9: Ooh.
8: You listen to the show, Mark Tauscher on Wilde and Tausch. Tausch joins us every day at 10 minutes before 8 o'clock. And he and Jason Wilde do a couple hours long show on ESPN Wisconsin. And on an annual basis, they hold what they call the Boldathon.
9: Yeah.
8: And you and I were honored to be invited to participate. Mm-hmm. And in the Boldathon, you make a bold Packers prediction for the upcoming season.
9: Yes.
8: So no lukewarm prophecies. No.
9: Got to go for it.
8: Warmed over takes. Like something bold, right? And so... here we are, week one.
9: No, it's early yet.
8: Okay. Well, Tausch was almost done before the season started. Tausch said he's predicting a huge year for Tucker Kraft at tight end.
9: Yep.
8: I can't remember if he thought he would lead the Packers or the league or
9: He said he would break the record for tight end touchdowns in a season.
8: On the front end of which he said Tucker Kraft gets a new deal before game one
9: of the regular season.
8: Yep. It was up to the end.
9: He got it. He was almost out when the clock started on Sunday.
8: All right, but and Tucker Kraft had a decent enough game. I picked Marshawn Lloyd to have a 1,000-yard rushing season. Backers roll out there on offense, and he's not starting. He got a few touches, 13 carries for 37 yards.
9: Okay, well,
8: got an average in the neighborhood of 60 yards. Playing every game in order to hit that 1,000.
9: You got to start somewhere.
8: And yours was Jaden Reed, right?
9: Yeah, 1,000 yards and 10 touchdowns or more.
8: Let me see. Packers receiving.
9: I didn't see a lot of Jaden Reed.
8: Jaden Reed, 3 receptions, 20 yards.
9: Okay, yep. Got to start somewhere.
8: So, yeah, you and I, really good shape.
9: Mm.
8: As are the Packers. 9:58. We yield to Point Taken. Steve Scafidi and Christian Bryan next on News Radio 620 WTMJ.
10: Yeah, ran a QB sneak. They did a good job stopping it.
11: Well, hi there. Are you Ben Brist? I see you just moved here. I wanted to say hello. Come from Madison, did ya? Bring anything along with you from there? Oh, what's that? They taught you to support higher taxes? Oh, well, that might not be as popular here. And you wanted more restrictions on police? We support our cops here. But I know those Madison police have a tough job. I saw a big street takeover protest there again this summer. That got nasty. Oh, what's that? You say you've organized protests in Madison? Oh, my. Hope you don't plan on bringing that here with you. Oh, say, Ben, I brought you the address for your polling place. Saw you voted 21 times in Madison, but only once here. Wanted to make sure you know where to go. Well, let me know if you need any help unpacking. I know some of these things can take some time, like earning our trust.
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4: Good morning. 10:01, we have 64 degrees, increasing cloudiness today with some storms possible this afternoon and this evening. High today, 70. From the WTMJ Breaking News Center, I'm Connie Weber. Congressman and Republican gubernatorial candidate Tom Tiffany says the emergency landing that slightly injured him at a pilot over the weekend will not deter most of his campaign plans for the week.
5: So the doctors have instructed me not to fly for a few days here, so I'll not be able to make it to D.C. Over the next couple days. But I will be out and campaigning.
4: Both he and pilot Leonard Boltz got stitches when the plane lost power and landed in Lake Wausau Saturday. They were able to swim to a shallow area where they were met by first responders. It appears the Kennedy Center may declare bankruptcy as early as this week as the dispute over whether or not to put President Trump's name on the center continues. Here's ABC's Mary Bruce.
6: Officials at the Kennedy Center are warning that it is on the brink of financial collapse and could have to close as soon as tomorrow unless President Trump's name is added to the building. This is according to a draft resolution obtained by the Washington Post. This warning appears to be part of an effort by Trump's allies to convince a judge that the future of the Kennedy Center hinges on approving Trump's name on the building. Now, the president has offered to help raise funds for the center if he's given name recognition. Lawyers trying to block the name change say, quote, Trump is taking the center hostage and threatening to, in effect, kill it unless he gets his way.
4: Washington Post reports the center's board is considering a shutdown after warning keeping the main building open could pose safety risks after a recent ceiling collapse. President Trump's plan to limit mail-in voting getting blocked by a second federal judge, another obstacle as Trump awaits the Supreme Court's ruling on the matter. The second decision blocks the U.S. Postal Service from implementing Trump's order restricting mail-in ballots after finding the plan was not authorized by Congress. A Milwaukee religious leader faces what's expected to be the final hearing in his deportation case. Islamic Society of Milwaukee President Salah Sarsour scheduled to appear before an immigration judge in Chicago today. The hearing is expected to include closing arguments and additional testimony, but Sarsour's attorneys say a decision is not expected today. Trump administration seeking Sarsour's removal based partly on decades-old convictions in Israeli's military court. Sarsour's attorneys argue the government's action is retaliation for his pro-Palestinian advocacy. Sarsour detained by ICE agents in March before a federal judge ordered his release in June while his case moves forward. At the center of a skeletal remains investigation in Fond du Lac County pleads not guilty to stalking charges in Dane County.
7: Benjamin Larson is accused of trying to contact a woman for 13 years after they briefly dated in 2013. A criminal complaint says he sent her letters, emails, and gifts, even when the woman moved to Canada without giving him her address. He allegedly sent her a holiday card that names her child and husband just last December and filed complaints against her with licensing boards, falsely claiming she was his therapist. Larson faces separate charges of receiving stolen property and obstructing an officer after investigators found human skulls in his home. Jessica Gatzo, WTMJ News.
4: Milwaukee Public Schools asking parents, students, and community members to help weigh in on the district's future.
8: Two new advisory committees are getting to work this month. The Great Schools Committee meets for the first time tonight. Members are being tasked with developing criteria for possible school closures while considering future construction. Meanwhile, a separate budget advisory committee will provide input as MPS develops its 2027-28 spending plan. Both committees will hold public meetings and eventually submit recommendations to the school board. Neil Doyle, WTMJ News.
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0: Market update. The markets are lower this morning. Dow is down 265 points. NASDAQ down 264. 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
0: For a WTMJ Sports update from the Gruber Law Office's One Call That's All Sports Desk, Vikings rallied from a 12-point deficit to beat the Packers 39-22 in their season opener at U.S. Bank Stadium. Jordan Love threw for 387 yards, two touchdowns, and a pick for Green Bay, which is 0-1, and visits the New York Jets in Week 2. College football, Wisconsin now 1-1 after dominating Western Illinois 36-9. Badgers take on Eastern Michigan Saturday. 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And the Brewers, unable to complete the series sweep after falling to the Cincinnati Reds 4-3 at American Family Field. Milwaukee still leads the NL Central and will visit the Pittsburgh Pirates for a three-game set that starts tomorrow. Take a look at the roads now with your WTMJ Time Saver traffic. Had an earlier crash on the exit to Good Hope Road from I-41 that has been cleared. 43 north at Wisconsin I-145 Fond du Lac Avenue. Right shoulder there blocked due to a broken down vehicle.
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0: Here's your WTMJ 5-day forecast. Increasing cloudiness today. We could see some storms this afternoon and this evening after a high of 70. Showers and storms, in fact, likely overnight. Low 63. Chance of showers tomorrow, 76 for the high. Wednesday, Thursday, and Friday. Partly cloudy all 3 days. Chance of showers all 3 days. High Wednesday, 70. Thursday and Friday, 72. 60 in Madison, 61 in Green Bay, and 64 in Milwaukee. I'm Connie Weber. 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
14: Good morning, everybody. Happy Monday, sort of. We'll get to that later in the show today. Matt Smith, as you just heard, political director, journalist extraordinaire. I'm throwing on compliments today, Matt, apparently.
15: We had seen you in a while.
16: It's been a minute.
14: Where
15: it's
14: you
15: been? Like 3 weeks.
16: I don't know. We had a holiday.
14: We did have a holiday.
16: We got ready for school. School's, and we're back to normal, right? We're back into the fall schedule, and today sure feels like it.
14: And now it gets busy because not only are you hosting, I think, the one and only debate for the gubernatorial candidates coming up when?
16: Yeah, October 21st.
14: Yeah, you and Jared, and I must say, Jared.

0: Jordan, assuming you'll do that.
1: We'll bring him back in before
2: still
1: that.
2: October 21st, so close to the actual election.
0: Yeah.
1: Yeah.
2: But whatever. Can't tell. We've talked about this before as far as how much goes into it and actually getting it scheduled.
0: Let me ask you a non-journalist question.
1: Oh, boy.
0: I would think that given your, what I thought was stellar performance in the debate that you hosted previously,
1: and you've
0: done other ones before that, that this is a nod to doing it the right way, or at least the way that most of our voters and viewers in the state of Wisconsin want to see their debates handled.
1: Well, thank you. I would like to hope so. And I mean, there's a lot of pressure on us, right? Like, and there's always a lot of pressure.
0: How much pressure?
1: A lot. I haven't started dreaming about it.
0: You haven't melted under the pressure because you guys were pretty slick. You got done. No. You got out of there on time.
1: If you start and end on time, right?
0: Listen.
1: Our goal is to allow, and our philosophy is to allow the candidates to engage with each other if they want, and not to have like this strict 1 minute buzzer, 30 second buzzer, so we can actually, we want to move the conversation along. Don't get me wrong, but we also vote. We want voters to be able to hear what they are thinking on these important issues and engage if they want to.
2: So let's get to the biggest news of the weekend, as far as not even just Wisconsin politics. I mean, this made national news. Is the fact that I woke up, we all woke up to news that Tom Tiffany basically escaped death in a plane crash in Lake Wausau. And I still, just before we started, saw the images on the TV, which was the first
1: Incredible.
2: Time I had seen the plane itself submerged underwater. And first and foremost, thank God everyone was okay. And also, oh my God, everyone was okay. Like, it is incredible to think that he got away with just 12 stitches. The pilot himself is okay. So as far as coverage from WISN yesterday, what did we learn?
1: We had a crew. Tom did a news conference yesterday afternoon. He first and foremost wanted to thank law enforcement, fire, police, all the responders who came out. It was incredible to watch that. We had a crew up there in Wausau, and I think he even acknowledged that in the moment it was catching up with him, right? Like, you had the adrenaline of survival mode, right? But then when he was standing there before the mics, like, the moment actually caught up to him in real time.
2: We have that audio. Let's play it quickly. All right. It's a Monday morning. We almost have the audio. We're getting it soon. But it also struck me as far as being fine, and then having that realization. It's like, oh, I just beat death.
3: We are just really fortunate. We're really fortunate that God was looking after us last night.
0: You can't get more honest than that. He's a guy who realized he could have lost his life along with the pilot there. And my understanding is the pilot's a former military pilot, very experienced. And to do what he did.
1: Yeah.
0: And was it in the dark?
1: It was
0: right?
1: dark, 9 p.m.
0: On a not a huge lake, but a big enough lake that he was able to land that. So they could both survive is an incredible story.
1: Yeah, and the fact that, I mean, there were so many things that went right here, right? And Tom credits the pilot for all of this, for the way it landed, for getting out of the plane. The pilot had his cell phone on him, was able to call 911, and then they started swimming to a more shallow area. And Tom all credits the pilot for, like, leading this effort and an incredible few moments. And, like, literally walking away with minor injuries, stitches, out of the hospital within a couple of hours.
2: So my first question is, has this ever happened on any of the... I guess any of the campaigns that you've covered in your career where someone during the active election cycle had such a near-death experience?
1: Being from Minnesota, I remember Paul Wellstone.
0: Yeah, he died in a plane crash. Right?
1: Died in a plane crash.
0: Yeah, I remember that.
1: But that was, I mean, what was that, 90s?
0: It's probably a long time ago.
2: So you weren't working yet. You were in school.
1: I was alive, yes.
2: But
1: to have something like this is incredible.
2: And so my second question, which I know is speculation, but we saw David Crowley's immediate reaction was, thank God that that he's okay. Does this change the election in a such divisive times to humanize everyone more?
1: Well, you know, I thought about that because especially coming off of the 25th anniversary of 9/11, just from Friday, and thinking back to how the country was united at that moment, I think moments like this, like, cause everyone to pause and be like, listen, we're all humans here. We're all Americans here. Like, same team, yes, but different parties, yes. Like, we can agree to disagree, and we can do that respectfully. I don't know what this does between now and November to that conversation, but I think a lot of people, especially if you are in that moment, if you are David Crawley running for office, if you're Tom Tiffany, you see that, and you're like, wow, like, maybe we should just take a deep breath for a second.
0: Yeah, as you were talking, a text came in that, you know, they immediately point to Tom Tiffany's whatever the texter perceives as his record on voting and programs that they say he cut. But I think to Kristen's point, I think this is a bigger story than that. The humanization of a person,
1: yeah,
0: making that a real person versus a name or something you see in an ad or on a billboard. I think it could have a lot of implications, and it could have none. Voters are going to vote. And whether this changes their perception of him, I don't know. Well, I guess we'll see when people show up in November and we actually have to vote for that office. But I just, I'm thankful that he survived.
1: Yeah.
0: Incredible, as a couple of texters said, incredible heroism of the pilot and skill.
1: That's
0: off the charts. That's amazing. So, you know, it shows the ability of people to, in really tough situations, to figure it out.
1: Yeah, and for him, Tom committed to getting right back on the campaign trail. He's not in D.C., at least for the early part of this week. The House is back, but I mean, listen, right, there's, what, 50 days? Is it 50 days until the election we sit here today? So, like, you got to go, right? Like you don't have too much time to think about this to get back out on the campaign trail.
0: It is 10:16. It is Point Taken on a Monday edition with Matt Smith from Channel 12, political director at Channel 12, host of Upfront. We'll take a break. We had a great conversation with former Governor Tommy Thompson on the weekend. We'll chat about that a little bit. Former Health and Human Services director, who also had a lot of experience dealing with some really significant stories in his timeline, his time arc as secretary. We'll dig into all of that after this on 620 WTMJ.
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0: .net 10:18, almost 10:19 on Point Taken. Steve and Kristen, Matt Smith joining us. So you interviewed Tommy Thompson, beautiful setting out there on the lake in Madison.
1: Yeah.
0: I asked you before the show, was that noisy out there, all this stuff going on?
1: It was actually kind of nice.
0: Yeah, it was very nice.
1: Yeah.
0: What's your takeaway from that conversation? Yeah, he obviously was referring to his experiences after 9/11.
1: So we were talking about 9/11, since it was 25 years since the attacks, and he was the Health and Human Services Secretary at the time. He was the first cabinet member to Ground Zero to visit in the days after.
0: He didn't listen to his security advisor.
1: Part of the conversation was literally in the hours after the attacks, right? So no one knew what was going on. So the cabinet was evacuated to this undisclosed location at the time in West Virginia. I believe Tommy didn't want to go. And he essentially created a plan to escape this undisclosed location to get back into D.C.

0: Sikh is he said, listen, we have work to do. They were working to ship medical supplies and, you know, do all this stuff. He didn't really care about the security concern aspect of all of this. So we talked a little bit about this in terms of what he did and how he was not very happy with going to this undisclosed location.
1: I checked in at the security place, but I turned around, walked out the back door and got in my squad car and came back. To, I was back in the office by 5 o'clock that day.
2: And did you sneak out essentially?
1: Yes, I walked out. Walked out, yes. Insubordination. Call it what it is. I was supposed to stay, but I knew I had to be back. I had work to do and I did not want to shirk my responsibility to America.
2: And you were alongside the president then shortly after.
1: I was with the president and I was at the president that night, so they couldn't have been too mad.
3: I think I saw somewhere where he's like surprised the president that he was there or something, right?
0: Well, yeah, because I mean, they were supposed to be not there.
3: Yeah.
4: That's so funny.
3: It doesn't surprise me about Tommy. You've interviewed him a bunch of times. I've interviewed him a bunch of times. That's just the way he is.
0: Right. It's just fascinating now, 25 years later, to get these right. Because for everyone we talk to about 9/11, all of these memories are so vivid. From that to when he was at Ground Zero, to when he was at the medical examiner's office in New York, like the recollection of people who lived this firsthand, it's just really incredible to hear their stories.
4: So part of Upfront was also you guys, there's new developments with the Kewaskum Memorial.
0: Yeah, they just launched a $4 million campaign to dramatically expand it, build like a building,
3: a museum. Yeah, yeah.
0: A museum and community center to host groups and tours year round, and they've just started that fundraising effort.
4: And remind people who forgot, why is it in Kewaskum?
0: Because Andrea Hoberman, who's Kewaskum, died in the attacks.
3: And her dad has, Bilstead and I, many years ago, did a fundraiser for that that monument now that they have out there, and part of WTMJ Cares program. And he has been so forceful on, obviously it's his daughter, but making sure that we don't forget.
0: Yeah.
3: And you know, we talked last week and even on Friday with Bill and Joe about, you know, everyone's got a different relation to that story, including all those people who weren't even around then or very young.
0: Yeah.
3: And Kristen's 20 plus years younger than me. I lived that story. I was on my way to the airport in Minneapolis. So we all have different perspectives around that. But the fact that he has been so insistent on making sure that one, his daughter's not forgotten.
0: Yeah.
3: And he'll never forget her, obviously. Yep. But also that the community understands these are things that should be understood and never just dismissed, because as we've learned with a lot of our conversation in this country, time sort of pushes the messaging aside and new perspectives aren't necessarily informed by what's happened in the past. I guess that's my message there. And the fact that they're willing to, one, have a museum, have a monument, and understand that this is still relevant today, 25 years later, I think is really, really important. I have complete respect for what he's done out there. And that's not an easy task. Organizing, you know, fundraising is very difficult. We'll take a quick break here. Matt Smith sticking around for the first half hour, as he does every Monday, political director at Channel 12, host of Upfront, and one of two moderators for the debates, the one and only debate of our gubernatorial candidates coming up 2 weeks before the election on Channel 12. All right, quick break.

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0: It is Monday on WTMJ. I would love to say Victory Monday, but that's not the case. And we'll get to that later on the show when Alex Strolf joins us for points after our weekly review of all things Packers. And
11: I missed that final score. What was it?
0: It was number for Minnesota, smaller number for the Packers.
11: I won't reveal where I was.
12: I was going to say people maybe should look up where Matt Smith is from originally. Yeah.
0: It would be very illuminating. All right. We were talking, not to go back to the debate conversation we had earlier, but you are now in the run-up to your hosting, you and Jaron hosting this debate, the one and only probably unless somebody adds one, which we'll see. This is sort of inside baseball, but how do you plot that out to understand or think about the questions you're going to ask? Because you only get, is it an hour again?
11: Hour.
0: You get an hour. Now it's 2 versus 5, so that makes it easier.
11: Yeah.
0: How do you figure that out?
11: It's a good question, right? And there'll probably be a lot left on the floor.
0: I'm sure the bosses
11: help, right? Yeah, there's a team. There's a lot of people that go into it. But in terms of writing it out, it takes this entire time. Like, it's a fluid process, right? So we'll be developing topics and questions, and a lot of it will change based on the news of the day, the news of the week. It's a very fluid document and situation, and we may have an order. We're going to go from this topic to this topic to this topic.
0: Can you shuffle midstream?
11: Oh, yeah.
0: Based on what they say?
11: Yes. We want the candidates to direct the conversation. So we have our outline, but they take it and we'll go with them. Like, if they bring something up, we you know, we don't want to be so rigid where, like, if we're getting to a moment where they're talking about something, well, let's go to that topic, whatever it may be, and then we'll circle back to wherever we were in our rundown.
12: With where we are so far in the election, last week I said it feels sleepy as of right now. It doesn't feel overwhelming. That probably will change. But what stands out to you as the major topics, the major issues, and either as a contrast between the two of them or for either of them that you feel like need answers?
11: And it's fascinating because I think what Marquette shows us about what voters are talking about, right? The cost of living, inflation. We really haven't necessarily heard a lot about that in terms of like what we're seeing on TV and ads. We've seen data centers. We've seen the tablet issue. We've seen these kind of like hot topics percolate. So it's going to be fascinating to think, I think to see where these campaigns go over the next couple of weeks. If it meshes with what Wisconsinites are saying are the most important issues to them, right? Like the pocketbook issues, or we look at the issues of data centers, flock cameras, tablets in jails, right? Like, and those are all important issues. So like,

0: it's meshing where we go with these topics and what the candidates and campaigns are talking about as well.
1: Do you think if you're going to do it tomorrow, would that technology in jails be the hot topic item?
0: I don't know if it'd be the hot topic item. I think it could be part of a larger question.
1: Because,
0: right?
1: I mean, like, Tom Tiffany has said he would consider threatening shared revenue funds over that issue.
0: See,
1: I said
0: that's,
1: that.
0: Right.
1: And
2: but
0: that's
2: isn't
0: a big
2: there
0: deal.
2: Concern there as far as, like, everything's digital now. So it's like, how do you get them the materials they need for their own court cases if it's all online?
1: Well, you can't limit where they go, but I mean, that would require oversight. And when you talk about government and oversight, very expensive.
0: I think we'll just bring you guys in to ask the questions.
2: Steve would love that.
1: I would totally love it. It would be a very different debate. Matt Smith, always appreciate you joining us on Mondays. He's the host of Upfront. We have a local news update from Connie Weber. Before we get to any of that, here's the latest from ABC.
3: ABC News, I'm Shiri Preston. Artificial intelligence stocks are sliding worldwide after industry leaders warned a slowdown is needed for safety. Jeetu Patel is president and chief product officer for Cisco. He says in many cases, AI agents have moved beyond that.
4: We have moved from the era where we were actually interacting with chatbots where a human would ask a question and get an answer to now these agents that are autonomously conducting work for us. Now, the way I think about agents is they're like teenagers. They are supremely intelligent. They don't really have a fear of consequence, and they exercise poor judgment quite frequently. And so we have to make sure that we can apply some level of guardrails.
3: President Trump writes on social media today, the only guardrails AI needs is a strong and smart, high IQ president. Tech stocks lagging today amid all the news about AI. Four people in Miami hospitalized after a crane collapse. Two of those recovering were trapped and had to be freed. This is ABC News.
5: Outdoor Living Unlimited, WTMJ News Time, 1031. I'm Connie Weber. One person in custody after an overnight pursuit on I-41 in Fond du Lac County. Sheriff's Office says the driver reached speeds of about 120 miles per hour while fleeing deputies. They eventually used tire deflation devices to stop the vehicle and arrested a 37-year-old woman from New London. One person dead after a shooting on Milwaukee's Walker's Point neighborhood Sunday night. 22-year-old shot and killed near 14th and National. Police looking for a known suspect. Wisconsin's hunting population is shrinking, putting more pressure on the state's conservation budget. Number of deer hunting licenses sold has leveled off around 770,000 a year, down from a peak of about 846,000 in 2008. The DNR says the cost of running its conservation programs continues to rise. A resident gun deer license still costs $24, same price since 2005. The agency looking at different ways to bring up more money, including changes to license fees and other recreation fees. 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NASDAQ down 198, 26,134. S&P 500 down 48 points at 7,608. 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Taking a look at the roads now with your WTMJ Time Saver traffic. We have two right lanes blocked due to a disabled vehicle in the road. This is going to be I-41 US 45 North at Watertown Plank Road. I-41 South about a half mile beyond the ramp from Wisconsin 144. Right shoulder there blocked due to a disabled vehicle. Here's your WTMJ 5-day forecast. Increasing cloudiness today with storms possible this afternoon into the evening and overnight hours. High today 70, overnight low 63. Chance of showers tomorrow, breezy, cloudy, high 76. Wednesday, Thursday, and Friday, partly cloudy with the chance of showers all 3 days. Wednesday's high 70, Thursday and Friday 72. 63 in Madison and in Green Bay, 65 in Milwaukee. 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
3: What song was this, Andrew Zimmel?
4: Hi-Fi Flavor of the Week. This is the problem. I'm not a music guy, so I just grab bumper music.
3: Oh, so this isn't like an indicator of what you think we're going to start talking about?
5: Or if it's random? Or
3: all right.
5: Tone?
3: All right, good to know.
5: Interesting. We learn a lot about our producer as we do live shows.
3: You know, we're learning as we go. New guy. We got doing a great job.
5: Do we have a nickname for him yet? Maybe he needs a
3: Zimmer? Zimba?
4: That's a bad one.
5: Zimbowski? What do you want? What? You ever had a nickname?
3: Zimbo?
4: I always go by just the last name.
3: Zimmel?
5: Yeah. No,
3: we AZ. We could call you AZ. Did anyone call you that? Like Arizona?
4: Some people call me that.
3: Can I call you Arizona?
5: Actually sounds like a football moniker. Easy. Yeah. Easy catch. All right. That's enough producer talk. This story, going off what we talked about with the incredible story about Tom Tiffany and his pilot surviving that plane crash, which is amazing, and thank God that happened. This is, to me, and I'm curious what you think about this comment that's coming to come out of my mouth in a second. This sort of the response from some people to how it was written up in the Milwaukee Journal Sentinel by Hope Carnap, a great young reporter, by the way.
3: From Milwaukee Journal Sentinel.
5: She used the term only in her description of the lake and its depth. And it was twisted by people that I actually like and respect into this sort of this weird, I don't know. How would you describe what they were trying to say?
3: It was such a pile-on. So let me get the actual quote up. Because I know Hope. Hope is a junior journalist for the Milwaukee Journal Sentinel. She covers both some politics stuff, but also just general assignments. She's probably in her 20s. She is not someone who has ever been known to make vague partisan tweets or commentary. But she, in response to the landing for Tom Tiffany's plane, made a comment about how the lake itself was only 30 feet deep.
5: Exactly right.
3: And I can't find it but I would like to read it verbatim because she deleted it because there was such a pile on her after she tweeted it. And the leap to she is minimizing what happened. When in reality, what she was actually saying is the fact that it was only 30 feet deep made it that much more incredible that they weren't hurt because how quickly they could have hit the bottom.
5: I read the story. That's exactly what she meant.
3: And she ended up deleting the tweet, reposting saying, this is what I actually meant. And more of a pile-on came of her trying to dig herself out of the trouble that she had created. But it was so, to tie down to Twitter yesterday and see what had happened to her, out of such a mundane tweet, was like people just need to find something to be angry about.
5: Yes, that's my point.
3: It was wild to see them make such a mountain out of literally nothing.
5: I don't post on Twitter anymore. I still have Twitter. I was forced to log into Twitter. I had to remember my password, which was somewhat challenging, and read this stuff. And these knuckleheads who were trying to twist her words for political gain because they needed something to push back on or something to get the voters motivated. The way you motivate voters in the real world is you have a great candidate. Their words, their actions, their relationship with voters is not based on this nonsense. And the fact that you were doing it all last night and continuing to the

0: morning suggests you're worried about something.
1: But what was wild is that it's not one person with a lot of...
0: Oh, it's a lot of people.
1: It was, yeah, it's not just one person who was like, oh, this is ridiculous. It was person after person after person that... Oh, we so if you're watching the YouTube stream right now, text WATCH to 855-616-1620. And we have what the original tweet said,
0: awesome,
1: because people obviously screenshotted it. It was more of just how many people decided to be offended by it. And, you know, I try to compare it to the actual things that I think people could have been offended by after Charlie Kirk was murdered, right? Because there really were people who said pretty terrible things after he died.
0: Yeah.
1: And it was almost like they needed something similar, where they needed to find some kind of partisan statement of people celebrating or belittling this really scary event. And the fact that they couldn't find anyone who did that, they just had to create it out of thin air.
0: Texas says it's continuing this morning on Squawk Radio. No surprise, because that's where they get the juice. But I'm telling you, the juice is not there. This is a young reporter who is doing her job. Could she have chosen a better choice? Probably.
1: Or had like a qualifying statement after,
0: yes,
1: only 30 feet. Sure. I'm sure she wishes she did do that.
0: But if you're hinging your campaign or your outrage on that, you got bigger problems. And it illustrates clearly the problem with social media. It's filled with garbage, including garbage like this, that is trying to take down a young reporter, take down a newspaper, because you don't like newspapers because they say bad things about your candidates and your party. Find a better use of your resources. I mean, please. Yeah, that's already too much time spent defending these idiots who are doing this. Don't do it. Be smarter than that. And I'm hopeful, Kristen, that the public gets it. I'm hopeful they do.
1: But I actually, to end on a high note, I think the fact that there wasn't any, that at least I saw, stupid partisan statements is a great thing.
0: Yes.
1: Right? Is the fact that I saw Katie Rosenberg, former mayor of Wausau, she had posted, obviously she is a Democrat, but she posted, Tom Tiffany is my representative, like, thank God he's okay. David Crowley's statement, thank God he's okay. Like, there wasn't any like, oh, darn. Right? Everyone had the right response to this. And so it's even more disappointing that you had to go find and create something to pretend that there was a wrong response.
0: Be better, listen better, be smarter. These are simple, simple tools of the trade that will make you a better and more informed voter. Don't listen to this BS, and that's what it is. Break.

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5: It's 10:45, 620 WTMJ, Stephen Kristen on a Monday. I have spent probably, you know this, because I have a book list for the year. My goal is 48.
6: Where are you at so far?
5: 28.
6: Woo.
5: So I got a lot of reading to do between now and the end of the year. That's 20 books. Now I got trips, so you can knock off one on the front
6: just
5: end, one on the back.
6: Cheat and do some short ones.
5: Actually, the ones I've been reading are long because they're about AI. And I'm going to reference this title. It's actually my recommendation on the newsletter, which you should subscribe to. Just text the word extra, E-X-T-R-A. Hopefully that link works. Or you can find it on our website as well, on the bottom, I think, WTMJ.com homepage. I put my book recommendations on there generally when I just read something. It's a book called If Anyone Builds It, Everyone Will Die by Eliezer Yudkowsky and Nate Soares. You don't know those names probably. They've been working in AI for as long as AI has existed. And they're harsh critics of sort of this unleashed power that we're about to unleash on all of us without really strict controls over what it can and can't do.
6: Well, you were on vacation, obviously, but while you were hitting the tables last week, did the Jacob Coxon viral tweet break through for you, or did you only kind of hear about it this weekend?
5: I heard it this weekend.
6: So when Todd was filling in, we talked about it last week. And then since then, over the weekend, both the Anthropic and OpenAI CEOs, not just, you know, ex-employees, the actual CEOs are now calling for AI development to slow down. Like, there seems to be a growing call amongst people who actually work in this that is like, all right, maybe we are flying a little too close to the sun.
5: Yeah, I mean, according to that essay that you're referring to, CEO Dario Amodei from Anthropic, AI has grown exponentially, dramatically this summer, last 6 months, like off the charts. And it only gets faster and quicker and better in all those ways.
6: And on the New York Times The Daily podcast this morning, they interviewed Jacob Coxon, who was the
5: he's all over everything.
6: He's
5: today.
6: All over everything. And it was a really good interview. And as far as him trying to be more concrete of like, how does this happen? How does it get out of our control? And then also talking about the world where we can slow down super intelligence and still benefit from some of the AI that has been developed. And like it doesn't have to be an all or nothing,
5: no.
6: But as far as the exponential growth that is happening for AI that doesn't listen to humans after a while, as far as it can exist without any kind of human input, that is what needs to be slowed down.
5: It is smarter than the most intelligent human. And in the case of a very famous, I just actually watched a podcast with Ezra Klein about it, the OpenAI Hugging Face, sort of that case, which was a case study on how far AI has developed. It did end runs around any guidelines or barriers that were put in place, including turning servers on and off that were supposed to be restricted, telling servers to do things that they shouldn't have done, putting instructions in that according to the code of AI should not have been possible. That's what they're talking about.
6: Does it scare you? Did you watch Matrix when it first came out?
5: Yes.
6: Have you rewatched it lately?
5: No.
6: I rewatched it, I think, last Christmas, and it is terrifying. How ahead
5: Amazing
6: of its
5: movie.
6: Time
5: yeah.
6: That movie, like what, like how abstract everything that movie was when it came out. I think I was in like seventh or eighth grade versus watching it now in the context of the AI conversations that we're having. It's wild how much of a predictor that movie was.
5: And here, I get some people that I talk to. I just had this conversation, maybe it was this weekend in Oshkosh. I don't use any of that stuff. It doesn't matter. You can be affected. According to Amodei's essay, a swarm of AI could take over the entire internet. You don't think that would be disruptive to the world economy, our communication systems, our energy grid, all of those

0: things could suffer, and that's just the first phase of that. Once it starts implementing AI, superintelligence, starts implementing their own ideas of what makes the most sense, then you have military risks, you have all kinds of risks that you would never even think about, because AI, superintelligence, is interested in being even more smarter than we are.
1: When we come back, because there's one person who does not think that we should slow down, which... I don't know. I don't want to just totally discredit it, but it's like, is this who we want to be talking about? Like trusting when it comes to like AI thoughts?
0: Are you talking about a high elected?
1: The highest elected?
0: In the country, yeah.
1: Yeah, I think he's actually going to do a press conference on it this morning.
0: Oh my. I don't say this often. Oh my God. Break.
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1: Got a couple more minutes before we go to the top of the hour news, but we're talking about how it seems like a lot of us are really concerned about AI, including the guys in charge of making it. But apparently President Trump just dismissing the concerns. March forward.
0: His direct quote was, whoever wins with AI wins. Yeah, that may be true.
1: Until we all lose.
0: Until we all lose. He did acknowledge, to give him some credit, that there's some regulations or guardrails may be appropriate, but he offered no specifics.
1: Does it weird you all out at all that this kind of all just happened without any kind of, like, the general public's consent as far as the way it was developed, the way it was just scraped and, like, probably broke a lot of copyright laws, and just the fact that this all has happened as quickly as it has happened with just a fraction of humanity making these decisions and thus making decisions that could totally alter humanity?
0: No, because we have no congressional oversight right now. Not on budget.
1: Is that who
0: not
1: should have
0: policy?
1: Been involved this entire time?
0: They make the laws.
1: Because the thing
0: the
1: is,
0: budgets.
1: I also don't totally buy, as I was thinking about this over the weekend, I also don't totally buy, like, oh, we're competing with China. But if you think about how

0: how controlling the CCP is. You really think they're in the business of creating a technology that's going to get them out of control and something that they can't control? Like, that doesn't necessarily, like, logically follow as far as their investment in creating something that they're not going to be able to harness. So it just feels like, how did we get here?
1: We have very rich men, primarily, and the CEOs of these companies, owners of these companies are very, very rich, who are essentially unleashed. There's been

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1: But on this, the president, he invited them all to his inauguration, second inauguration. Hey, sit down. Do whatever you want. Give us some money. Benefit from our government. But there's been no oversight. And when you have primarily rich men who are unifocused on making money to be the first trillionaires and to have a government that says, do whatever you want, that's what happens. There's no oversight. And whether you like Mike Johnson in the House or the leaders in the Senate, John Thune, this is not the way our country's set up. We're supposed to have oversight. We're supposed to have regulations when they make sense. And the risk of this, when you see some of the CEOs, not all, some of the CEOs themselves now writing essays, writing op-eds, or doing a lot of interviews, which they're all doing, saying, hold on a second, take their words of warning seriously. This is dangerous. And unlimited technology could be so disruptive. And if you don't think that's the case, just think two things: military use of technology and our energy grid. We've already seen disruptions in water companies and water providers with the sort of these infused, I think it was Iran that sort of infused themselves technologically into our systems. That's something to fear. That's the essence of the book I read. If anyone builds it, everyone will die, because we are not ready for that.
2: So out of all the AI books you've read, because I know you've read a handful at this point, which one, I know you might have a recency bias, but which one, if I was going to start, which one would you think
1: start with? The Empire of AI.
2: I think I actually have that still sitting on my bedstand.
1: Did I give that to you?
2: Yeah. So start there.
1: It's a long book, but it sort of lays out how we got here.
2: Okay.
1: This is what I've been doing lately with whatever spare time I have. I've been watching the interviews with the CEOs of all of these companies, everybody. And they are starting to understand what we, people that are paying attention, fear. They are starting to make, that's why they're writing these essays now and doing those interviews. And I would say the one I just finished, I have the book too, I'll give it as well. If anyone builds it, everyone will die. They've been called extremists by some of the people who are more comfortable with the power of AI. But these guys have worked in the industry for almost three decades in the early days. When people are just starting to think about these concepts, it's a worrisome time. Thankfully, we can still do something about it. And real quick, the last chapter of the book, what they're basically advocating for is the leaders of the countries, China, Russia, United States, other BRIC companies, India, get together and say, we have to understand, even though this is a competition, we all lose if the technology becomes more powerful than we are. And that's the essence of the book. Whether that will happen or not, the authors weren't that optimistic. It's called If Anyone Builds It, Everyone Will Die by Eliza Yudkowsky and Nate Soares. A great read. It's a short read. It's one of the thinnest books I've read in a long time. It argues that creating artificial superintelligence and really, really dramatically smarter AI could cause human extinction. How's that a positive message for a Monday? Break for news.
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8: 1101, 66 degrees, increasing cloudiness today with storms possible this afternoon and this evening. High today 70. From the WTMJ Breaking News Center, I'm Connie Weber. An emergency plane landing leaves Wisconsin's Republican gubernatorial candidate Tom Tiffany undeterred from the campaign trail.
9: The congressman and pilot Leonard Boltz were returning from an event in La Crosse when they had to splash down into Lake Wausau.
10: As we went to our final approach, the plane lost power, and Len said to me, we are going down, pull your seatbelt tight.
9: Tiffany says they stood on top of the plane for about 10 minutes, then swam to a shallow area and waited for a boat rescue. They both needed stitches for some minor cuts. Tiffany plans to continue his campaign today. Jessica Gatso, WTMJ News.
8: A Milwaukee religious leader faces what's expected to be the final hearing in his deportation case.
11: Islamic Society of Milwaukee President Salah Sarsour is scheduled to appear before an immigration judge in Chicago today. The hearing is expected to include closing argument and additional testimony, but Sarsour's attorneys say a decision is not expected today.
8: A stalemate in the Strait of
11: Hormuz. The Trump administration is seeking Sarsour's removal based partly on decades-old convictions in Israeli military court. Sarsour's attorneys argue the government's action is retaliation for his pro-Palestinian advocacy. Sarsour was detained by ICE agents in March before a federal judge ordered his release in June while his case moves forward. Neil Doyle, WTMJ News.
8: A stalemate in the Strait of Hormuz continues, but findings also ramped up in the Red Sea along the other main thoroughfare for maritime traffic. Iranian-backed Houthis have been fighting with Saudi Arabia and other Gulf nations for control of the strait. Vice President J.D. Vance told reporters the U.S. is monitoring.
12: We've been in constant contact with the Emiratis, the Saudis, and others who are affected in the region. So it's something the United States administration is very much on top of. We've also been engaged in direct conversations with the Houthis themselves. So we actually feel like we are on top of the situation.
8: Oil trading back up above $100 a barrel today. President Trump again weighing in amid new and growing concerns about artificial intelligence.
13: President Trump on Monday said he is the best guardrail to protect against artificial intelligence, writing on his social media platform that the only barriers to the technology should be a, quote, strong and smart president. He went on to claim there is a, quote, sick conspiracy against AI and data centers and said this benefits China. The president's post comes as alarms grow louder from Silicon Valley to Capitol Hill, with some of the leaders of the biggest companies building AI warning that the development of the technology should be slowed down. Karen Travers, ABC News, the White House.
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4: Time for a WTMJ Sports update from the Gruber Law Office's One Call That's All Sports Desk. Packers looking to clean up a costly fourth quarter collapse after opening the season with a loss in Minnesota. Green Bay led for much of Sunday's game before the Vikings scored 29 unanswered points in the second half on their way to a 39-22 win. Head coach Matt LaFleur.
5: Obviously very disappointed. We were in command of the game, and then the fourth quarter, I think the big momentum shift happened when we went for it on fourth and one, didn't convert, and they were able to capitalize. And there were a few times I thought we were going to get off the grass. We got called for some penalties, and they were able to go down and score and then just really regain the momentum, and then we didn't answer.
4: Packers will try to bounce back on the road this Sunday against the Jets. The Brewers were unable to complete the series sweep after falling to the Cincinnati Reds 4-3 at American Family Field. Milwaukee still leads the NL Central and will visit the Pittsburgh Pirates for a three-game set that starts tomorrow. Taking a look at the roads with your WTMJ Time Saver traffic. We had a right lane block due to a broken down vehicle in the roadway. That has been cleared. This is at I-41, US 45 North at Watertown Plank Road.
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4: Here's your WTMJ five-day forecast. We have rain in the forecast pretty much all week. Storms possible this afternoon, this evening into the overnight hours. High today, 70. Overnight, low 63. Chance of showers tomorrow, high 76. Partly cloudy with a chance of showers Wednesday, Thursday, and Friday. Wednesday, 70. Thursday and Friday, the high up to 72. 65 in Madison, 64 in Green Bay, 66 in Milwaukee. I'm Connie Weber. 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
8: I said it off air, but I'm going to say it on air. Brian Jacobson, I love your haircut. You were looking
9: Thank you so much.
8: Today.
9: I appreciate that. You know, I figured that I'm old enough, I can start paying for haircuts now.
8: Wait, were you not paying for haircuts?
9: No, I was. It was just, I would typically get the, you know, like a one, the kind of the buzz on the side and a buzz on the top. And my son had the wisdom of saying, Dad, maybe you should try something a little different.
10: Oh, so listen to your
9: took
10: kids.
9: That turn. Absolutely.
8: It was worth the investment. Children. It looks great.
9: It was. Yeah.
8: All right.
10: All right, Brian. So, for the first time since July, the Federal Reserve will meet tomorrow to discuss interest rates and announcing a decision on Wednesday. What do you, as Chief Economic Strategist for Annex Wealth Management, think is going to happen?
9: Sure. So this is a matter of what I think will happen versus what I think should happen.
10: Oh, that's good.
9: Because what I think should, I think they should just stay on pause for now. There's just enough going on. I'm not sure that a rate hike is going to cure what ails us when it comes to inflation. But I think that in terms of their credibility and the way in which they're managing the committee, because remember, Chair Warsh, no matter how he feels about interest rates, it

0: is a committee decision. There are 12 people who vote on it, and I think the majority of the members of the committee are going to support a rate hike. So that's probably, you know, the market is already pricing that in. Some of the market volatility that we've been experiencing here, I think, has been in anticipation of that hike. But in terms of, you know, whether or not it'll actually fix anything, I think the jury is really definitely out on that one.
1: But you've been around these stories for a long time, looking at it from the, from a professional perspective. How much sway, I know it's a group decision, how much sway will the new Fed chair have, Kevin Warsh?
0: I think a little bit less than in the past, to be honest with you. It just seems as though the presidents of the different districts. So remember the structure of the committee. You have seven people who are from the Board of Governors. They all sit together in Washington, D.C. I think that he has a real good feel about how they will vote and he can influence their decisions. It's the five Federal Reserve Bank presidents. So they're the ones who are like down in Chicago, up in Minneapolis, in Atlanta. So that there's a lot less control there. And they are the ones who have been most vocal about the possibility of hiking. So he does have an influence. Now, another kind of interesting detail about when he goes into that meeting, it's a two-day meeting, so it starts tomorrow, and then they release the announcement on Wednesday at 1 o'clock our time. He basically goes in there with three statements already prepared, kind of like an A, a B, and a C, and they start off by sitting down, reading it, and saying, okay, which one do we want to build from? So he can kind of influence how they begin talking about it by coming in with laying out those different options. So he does have some sway, but he is not a dictator.
2: So Brian, as you just said, as far as what could or could not, well, what won't necessarily help, what would? I mean, because this is the thing, as we're now getting, we're in election season, right? And whether we're talking about Senate seats or congressional seats or the governor's race in Wisconsin, you know, people talking about affordability and beyond, what is in any given elected position's control to affect affordability, let alone the levers that the Fed has?
0: Yeah, well, okay. So,
2: sorry, that's a big question, but
0: no,
2: I'm just like,
0: no,
2: we're
0: a lot of it
2: about
0: comes
2: this
0: from,
2: and like, what could happen? What could be? What could help?
0: A lot of it, I think, does stem from two things. Number one, tariffs, the effect that that had on consumer good prices after the imposition of those. We see that in the data. It wasn't a huge effect, especially since, you know, about 70% of spending is on services. So it's not subject to tariffs, but it does move the needle. But then the number two is energy, the price of energy. And that is really dictated by the president's policies as it relates to the Middle East. And there's a lot going into it because now there's actually been like permanent damage done to refinery capacity, not in the United States, but in Russia. And that's actually why before coming in here, we actually saw the markets, they're still in the red, so they're still down, but a little bit less so after President Trump had said how Ukraine and Russia agreed that they would not target each other's energy infrastructure, because a lot of the diesel refinery takes place over in Russia, and that's been damaged. So a lot of it is geopolitical, things that are maybe more under the influence of the White House as opposed to Congress or the central bank.
1: Real quick on the interest rate hike, if they vote to increase that rate, what do you think will happen with it?
0: So it depends on the signaling. Is it a one and done, or is it the start of a new cycle of hiking? I think it's going to be a rather shallow hiking cycle, maybe signaling that maybe two more. So you've got September, December this year, so you get two hikes in this year, maybe one more next year. So a little kind of mid-course correction, you could call it, some fine-tuning. And the thing is, that is likely going to hurt or continue to hurt housing, durable goods, lower-income individuals who, you know, credit card rates are geared much closer to the Fed funds rate than, say, a mortgage rate is. But it's probably going to contribute to the divide that we see in this country in terms of, you know, that K-shaped economy with higher income versus lower income. So it might actually make some of those problems worse as opposed to better.
2: All right, we are talking to Annex Wealth Management Chief Economic Strategist Brian Jacobson. He will be with us after this commercial break.
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2: Always enjoy talking with Annex on Mondays. We do it every Monday in the 11 o'clock hour. I've got a couple great events. I've been fortunate enough to do a lot of these with Annex. Not this week, but I have one next week I'll tell you about later. They have a webinar this week, Instant Insight. We're just talking about this with the Chief Economic Strategist, Brian Jacobson. The Fed and the Markets, looking at the Fed's announcement, how it might affect your plan and your planning. It's this Wednesday, September 16th at 3 p.m. after that decision is made. And also this week, the financial talks we keep postponing. Important conversation. Conversations families often avoid but shouldn't. Topics include caregiving, inheritance, retirement expectations, second marriages. That's September 17th, 6 to 8 at Annex headquarters in beautiful Brookfield. I was just there last week, actually, for a meeting with Annex. Those are the great extras that you get when you work with Annex Wealth Management. All right, Brian, Kristen has a question.
0: So, Brian, in the first hour, we were talking about the AI news and how even CEOs are now a little bit like, hey, maybe we should slow down. Apparently the president doesn't think we should slow down. But have we seen that, the news between the viral tweet last week, the CEOs talking about it this weekend, how has that shown up in the markets? Because obviously so much of what we talk about of, my words, propping up the market is the NVIDIA and the chips and AI. So with this kind of concern that has popped up, are we seeing a ripple effect?
3: We really are. It has affected chip stocks, so those that are involved in semiconductors, because the idea is that if some of these U.S. firms, they are called the frontier labs, so they're kind of like at the forefront of driving all the progress, and if they kind of throttle things back a little bit, how is that going to affect future demand for like semiconductors and memory? So we are seeing that show up in the data. Now, I thought it was interesting where on Saturday, when the head of Anthropic published that, and then, you know, immediately Sam Altman of OpenAI and Elon Musk of with Grok, you know, they basically endorsed the idea. Mm-hmm. The first thing that came to my mind is that, well, you know, maybe do a little soul searching. If you think this is so dangerous, why are you building it? Right? I mean,
2: great point, Brian.
3: To me,
0: so
3: it was a little
0: hypocritical.
3: It was a little hypocritical. It's like, you know, we can't help ourselves, right? We have to do it. And it's like, well, if we're not going to do it, the Chinese are. Yeah, but still, you know, maybe practice some ethics here. I don't know. But very rarely, I think that the way that this is shaking out is it's really no wonder that the incumbents, the three big ones, perhaps want more regulation because then it actually protects them from competition. Very rarely do cartels end up helping consumers and society to the extent that, say, competition does. And so I would have to say that I'm firmly kind of against the idea that the government needs to get involved now to regulate them because they can't help themselves. Because what maybe one of the better regulators on here is competition from, you know, Facebook or Meta or from Gemini or from Microsoft or from somebody else who isn't in one of these, you know, kind of the three leading positions.
0: Oh, that's a fascinating take. So that's like truly free market, that you think the competition themselves would be a better regulator than any kind of governmental intervention.
3: Yeah, I mean, the way that I've been reading this is they throw out all these numbers about a 10% probability of human extinction. Where do you get that number from? I mean, they just kind of pulled it from anywhere. It reminds me very much in the 1820s. So when the trains started, people thought that people would not be able to travel faster than 20 miles per hour because you wouldn't be able to breathe. And then all of a sudden, trains went faster than that. And they thought that, this is going to, you know, your internal organs are going to shift around and people will die if you go faster than 50 miles per hour. So some of the people who are at the forefront of the technology are also highly ignorant about what the future can hold because they don't know. We don't know. And I'd rather just run the experiment.
2: All right. We got to have Brian on. Brian with some good takes.

0: today. I love that. Chief economic strategist, also a man of good takes. All right, so a couple quick hitters here, Brian. So Wednesday is also when the retail numbers get released, the retail sales data. What will that show? A lot of people still worried about the economy, their personal budgets. What do you think?
1: Yeah, that one, it comes out right before the Fed has their announcement, and so they will have that data. It probably is not going to influence their decision, although perhaps it should, because I think that is going to highlight how we had a pretty decent run of resilient consumer spending. But as high energy prices and oil prices persist, the longer that they persist, the more it starts crowding out other spending in people's budgets. We saw it first in terms of spending on like eating out, but then it can have other effects as well. So we're probably going to see these August numbers. It's back to school season. Is it going to be a bit of a damp squid?
2: That's damp squid. I'm not sure I've ever heard that term either. Brian, just
1: Oh, sorry. I used to work with people from London. So,
0: oh, there you go. Well, then that's a term they would use. All right. You mentioned the word geopolitics. Obviously, attacks on Saudi cities, energy infrastructure, gas prices, if you don't know it, are in our part of the world, 96.5 cents higher than they were a year ago. This story has tremendous implications, not just for those of us who buy gas to drive around for fun and work. The economy, the world economy, our relationships with the commerce. This one's a big one. I know you guys talked about this on Saturday.
1: Well, I know that when it comes to the oil prices, we could get more oil flowing. But does that actually get refining capacity up? U.S. refiners are operating almost at full capacity. So this is really more of a Russia refining capacity, Middle East refining capacity. That's where permanent damage has been done. But I think that if we do see some reduction in those oil prices, perhaps it is because there's an agreement to have the Strait of Hormuz open, even if it is a tolling system between Iran and Oman. I think that's going to help sentiment quite a bit. But it's a real challenging time for investors here. Important to take that longer term view, because if we have the Fed hiking and we also have a midterm election year, we know that Septembers are typically a little rough in the markets in midterm years because of the heightened uncertainty about what the outcome is. This is when it's more important than ever to have that diversified portfolio, make sure it's aligned with your long-term plan, and try not to get too cute with it.
0: He is Chief Economic Strategist Brian Jacobson. Always appreciate you sharing your wisdom. He knows his way around these very complex stories when it's about the markets, talking about the markets and the economy. Thanks for coming on, Brian.
1: Thank you so much.
0: All right. And great haircut, by the way.
2: Great haircut.
0: All right. We'll take a quick break here on Point Taken. Steve and Kristen on this Monday edition right here on 620 WTMJ.
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0: Hey, it's WTMJ, Steve Scafidi. 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

0: don't know if I've ever heard this one come. Feels like I want to get to a hoedown or something. What is that song? I don't know what that's about.
1: Who is this, Simmel?
2: The Fratillis? I have no idea. Song for the choir?
0: You do go random. I got to give you that, Zim. You're a random dude. All right, couple things. One, somebody just asked on the text line, yes, we're going to talk about the Packers in a couple different ways at 11:35. Our new feature, new segment, we teased it a couple weeks ago with Alex Strofe. Great teammate, great broadcaster. I do game days with him up at Lambeau from the Tundra Trio during the regular season and the playoffs. If we were so lucky, and boy, yesterday didn't look like that was going to happen, huh? So we're going to agonize together. Welcome your thoughts and comments on whatever we talk about, 855-616-1620. So feel free to share your thoughts. I'll just say this. We'll tease it a little bit. I heard commentary yesterday, fire Matt LaFleur. Now, that's stupid because they just signed him. So you can feel that way. Everyone has their own opinion. They just signed him. I think it's at least a three-year deal, two-year deal. He ain't going anywhere. Yeah. To use bad grammar. Sorry, Mom. But am I upset with Matt LaFleur? Yes, because let me just drop this on people.
1: Okay.
0: They've lost six straight regular season and playoff games. And four of the six, they were leading, sometimes significantly, in the second half. They also had two very non-competitive games, Baltimore, where they got blown out by Derrick Henry. It was an embarrassing game to watch. I think it was at that game. And then Minnesota, at the end of the season, we didn't play our starters, most of them, when Minnesota blew us up, like they did in the second half yesterday. So I'm a big fan of looking at trends. The trend line is not looking good for Matt LaFleur and the Green Bay Packers. Now, I'll also drop this on you. Since our superstar defensive player, Micah Parsons, went out, they've lost every game. That's how valuable he was.
1: We've lost every game
0: since
1: he
0: got injured in Denver second half. And, because I watched CBS's broadcast yesterday, in the game since, we give up more than a touchdown, more than we did before he got injured. Those are bad trends as well. So you're not going to fire him, but clearly someone needs to light a fire under Matt LaFleur's you-know-what.
1: Well, all right. We're going to get into this with Strofe. We're jumping the gun a little bit.
0: I know.
1: Can I tell you a happy story?
0: Sure.
1: So
0: is it Packers related? No.
1: No, it's Brewers related.
0: Also happy story.
1: So on Saturday night, which was a great game, we won. Mm-hmm. After the just trouncing from Friday night, it was 20-0.
0: Well, they scored a lot on Saturday, too.
1: But no, it was a great game to watch. But Michael Sampson, my husband, got to throw out the first pitch.
0: So now you both bookended that.
1: So we both he was about as high as I was left. So I'm not sure who threw it better. I don't know. Who wore it better? Because if you'll remember, there's pictures of Abner Uribe wearing the full lederhosen when he was in a rehab situation. Michael Sampson wore the exact same outfit because it was Oktoberfest night. So he threw out the first pitch in lederhosen to promote Milwaukee Oktoberfest, which is happening in a couple weeks. But what was really cool is not only that he got to do it, but because he had his sport card show over the weekend at the Baird Center, and on Saturday, a lot of the Brewers were there. Pat Murphy was there signing autographs. He got Pat to agree to do a video with him.
0: I saw the video.
1: And he asked Pat to give him some tips. And he told him, don't be a nerd and bring your glove.
0: Yeah, I've seen that.
1: I will be saying, it was funny, though, because it was also Northwestern Mutual's Childhood Cancer Awareness Night. And so Mike was a little like, I'm definitely not stealing the show, because there was a lot of kids out there who, it was emotional, right? As far as it is a big deal as far as those kids getting recognized by the players and getting to be there as either currently dealing with cancer or

0: being in remission. And, so it was a good night. It was a very fun night.
1: Mike is the guy for Oktoberfest at the Summerfest grounds in 2 weeks.
0: The first weekend of October.
1: Yeah, that's a big deal.
0: Tickets on sale.
1: Last year, too.
0: Last year, because we also played the Brewers game.
1: Yeah.
0: Might be playing the Packers game this year. I don't know.
1: Was there a giveaway Saturday? No.
0: Of Oktoberfest?
1: Too late to answer. ABC. Okay.
2: ABC News, I'm Chuck Sievertson. A big public debate goes on today among government leaders and business bigwigs about slowing down artificial intelligence. Anthropic and OpenAI say they will put in place third-party monitors to evaluate the safety of their platforms. Anthropic also calling for legislation forcing transparency. There's an apparent difference between Vice President Vance and President Trump on handling AI. Vance this morning urging smart and thoughtful regulation.
3: I don't think Americans should be scared of anything. I think that we have to be mindful that there are risks, there are downsides to anything, and that's certainly true of AI.
2: President Trump today saying he is the best guardrail on his social media platform, writing the only AI barriers should come from a strong and smart president. Oil prices are spiking, not just over reduced traffic in the Strait of Hormuz, but the closing of Saudi Arabia's east-west pipeline. Bob Mackey, famed fashion and costume designer, dead at 87. This is ABC News.
4: 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I'm Connie Weber. A man at the center of a skeletal remains investigation in Fond du Lac County pleads not guilty to stalking charges in Dane County. Benjamin Larson accused of trying to contact a woman for 13 years after they briefly dated in 2013. Criminal complaint says Larson sent her letters, emails, and gifts even when the woman moved away without telling him. He faces separate charges, including bail jumping and receiving stolen property after investigators found human skulls in his home, set to be arraigned in that case later this month. A theft at an Oak Creek bus company meant parents were asked to drive their kids to school today. Go Right Way Transportation Services dealing with stolen catalytic converters, trying to figure out how many buses it can get on the road. Last November, catalytic converters were stolen from 26 buses at its Oak Creek facility, also taking those buses out of service. Milwaukee Public Schools creating two new community committees to help shape major decisions on school buildings and the district's budget. The Great Schools Committee begins meeting tonight. We'll develop criteria for possible school closures and potential new construction. A separate budget advisory committee also beginning its work on priorities for the district's 2027-28 budget. Both groups include parents, students, and educators. Their recommendations will eventually be presented to the MPS board. Time now for news about your money with the WTMJ Annex Wealth Management Market Update. Some recovery among stocks. The Dow is now down 26 points, 52,546. NASDAQ down 86 at 26,246. 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Taking a look at the roads with your WTMJ Time Saver traffic. Fairly quiet out there. We do have a broken down vehicle. It's not blocking lane. It's off on the right shoulder. I-94 West, about a mile and a half beyond the ramp from Wisconsin 100. Here's your WTMJ 5-day forecast. Increasing cloudiness today with storms possible this afternoon, this evening into the overnight hours. High today 70, those storms likely overnight with a low 63. Chance of showers, breezy, cloudy tomorrow, high 72. Partly cloudy Wednesday, chance for showers with a high of 70, and the same for Thursday and Friday. Chance for rain both days, highs both days 72. 65 in Madison, 64 in Green Bay, 66 in Milwaukee. I'm Connie Weber. 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

0: Oh man, how many sad songs can we have for the next half hour? Welcome back to Point Taken. I am Kristen Bry, along with Steve Scafidi.
1: This makes me feel worse.
0: Of course. Next week we'll have some fun segment music for our new segment, Point After, with Alex Stroff. All right, so I have to admit, I think it was leading into this weekend, Aaron Rodgers, everyone's person that we love to comment on his comments, he made some kind of comment and where he responded to Matt LaFleur saying Jordan Love was the best quarterback he's ever worked with, and Aaron Rodgers basically called LaFleur a clown. My initial reaction was, shut up to Aaron Rodgers. Mm-hmm. But after yesterday, my question is, Alex, is LaFleur a clown?
2: No. However, I will say the guy to your left may have texted the same exact words that Aaron Rodgers uttered to me yesterday. Steve, are you okay?
1: I'm good.
2: Okay.
1: My wife was worried about my condition last night.
2: Dude, I was worried about your condition because you texted me more than you, I think, ever have
0: during
2: a Packers game.
0: How were your heart palpitations last night?
1: I'm healthy as a young buck. I'm good.
0: Okay.
1: My blood pressure is fantastic. Everything's good that way. But when I see game after game, that's a bad trend line. And this guy, yeah. And I'm not like Homer was all in the fire. That's not going to happen. They just re-upped with Matt LaFleur.
2: Right, but he said they should, which I think you agree with.
1: Yeah, because I don't like him as a leader. I think he's uninspired. Some of his play calling was horrifically bad, including a decision to take points off the board.
2: So let's talk about that decision,
1: okay.
2: Because I think
1: that's
2: one a lot of people look to. So what Steve's referring to, of course, is what was in the fourth quarter, the Packers would have taken an 8-point lead. They made the field goal, but there was a penalty on Minnesota. He took the three off the board, remained a 5-point lead, 22-17, and decided to go for it on fourth and one. They were unable to convert a Jordan Love quarterback sneak, which I thought was a bad play call.
1: But exactly.
2: But Steve, I think the decision is correct because I think you would agree with me on this. We've been saying for years now, Matt LaFleur needs to be more aggressive. He needs to put the foot on the gas and not let up against inferior opponents. And I think that was the situation they were in yesterday. They were facing a backup quarterback. They were up all game, and they just couldn't get their mojo back in the fourth quarter. So I think going for it there was the right call. The play call was the incorrect decision.
1: Yes, but you can't disconnect those two things. If you run a lame, you know what, play, why'd you go for it? Because that play had no chance of success.
2: Sure.
1: First of all, Marshawn Lloyd is not Josh Jacobs.
2: No, he's not.
1: He's not. He's a good player, at least so
2: far.
1: Well,
2: we'll find out.
1: Yeah, average player is what I see. And Jordan Love is not a guy he's not a Jalen Hurts. He's not a Caleb Williams. He ain't going to push the line. We could go on and on about how bad our offensive line is. Horrible play call. So don't disconnect the two things. I like that he's at least thinking about stuff like that. But at that time of the game, you got the points, 8-point lead. I think, and would you agree, that changed the whole dynamic of the game?
2: Yeah, and obviously, I'm not blame the refs guy, but that following drive, which allowed the Vikings to take the lead, the officiating
1: was brutal,
2: was terrible.
1: But that's not why they lost.
2: No, they lost. I mean, they allowed, 29 unanswered points?
1: Come on.
2: It's the same thing over and over again.
0: What
2: which
0: is the
2: so
0: thing, though?
2: Just full-out meltdowns. They can't finish games, and they spent... The thing that's the most frustrating to me, guys, is the fact that Matt LaFleur and Brian Gutekunst, the general manager of the Packers, and the quarterback, Jordan Love, everybody involved with the team, spent all offseason harping on finishing games. That was the big message all offseason. We've got to finish. We've got to finish. We've got to finish. Well, what the hell was that? What was that?
1: How'd that work?
2: It didn't. It didn't work. And that's what's so frustrating to me as a fan, because that is the same. Every time they got in front of a microphone this offseason, it was, we've got to finish. We're talking.

0: about finishing. We're emphasizing how to finish games, and they blew it again. It felt like week 20 of last season. It felt like we didn't even have an off season. It was the same exact result as everything that went wrong last year, and that's the frustrating part.
1: This is why Alex is here. Before we, when I point to you, producer Zim, I want you to play on going to breaks a little bit of the genius, and I'm air quoting that, of Matt LaFleur. I'm not inspired by this dude, and I think his players, they're not inspired by him. Now, Jordan Love seems to like him.
0: I think a lot of those guys like
1: him. And I don't hang this loss on Jordan Love, although he could have held onto the ball a little bit better at the end of the game. I don't blame the interception on him. Is that Matty Gold?
0: Yeah. Is that who tipped it? I don't even know who tipped it.
1: Yeah,
0: it's on whoever tipped it. I mean, it's on the offensive line, frankly.
1: Yeah,
0: I mean, how many times was he on his back?
1: How did we get to this position where all of a sudden, what used to be 2 years ago, it was the strength of the team. Yeah. And beyond that.
2: It's a great point.
1: Now it's like a weak point.
3: Is anyone in our O-line hurt right now? Are we missing anyone? Yeah.
0: The left guard that they spent Bonko Bucks on last offseason, Aaron Banks, did not play yesterday.
1: Why didn't he play?
0: Because he's had an injury all offseason. He was hurt last year. They spent way too... I mean, that's going to end up going down as one of Brian Gutekunst's worst signings.
1: But here's my problem with that. Get it fixed. Apparently, they just let it linger through the offseason and then hoping he could play. Now, here we are when we need him, because he was a pretty good player in San Francisco. Now, we got nothing. Mm-hmm. We're playing a guy. This line hasn't even played together. What do we think is going to happen with this team? All right, we got to take a break. Let's, a little bit of Matt LaFleur as we go to break, just so you can share your frustration with all of us as we don't celebrate a Victory Monday with Alex Ruff. And I hope to have some of those this season, because we're at our best.
3: We'll have some.
0: We'll have a few at least.
1: Next week? Hold that thought.
4: I think it's going to be a topic of conversation for all you guys until we do it. That's the bottom line.
5: It is time again for the Monday Makeover. Back to school time. I am at Merle Norman, MN Salon and Spa, with the owner, Renee. How are you?
6: Great, Sandy. How are you? Are you ready for back to school?
5: Well, it's a reset and we're getting into fall. You've got the perfect pencils at Merle Norman.
6: We do. We have these awesome shadow sticks, and they are a crayon-type shadow. They are waterproof, long-wearing, highly pigmented, easily blendable, stay on all day. For fall, we came out with 5 new shades, ooh, and there's a cool beige in there called Oat Milk, where the almond cookie is a little bit more neutrally. This one is a little bit more that cool beige. There's a shimmer, a chestnut, there's kind of a purpley gray one, and then a true gray one in dough.
5: Freshen up your look for fall. So that's pencils for the eye. What about my cheeks?
6: Well, your cheeks, you could use the chubby cheek crayon.
5: Just automatically makes me think of smiling and fun.
6: Exactly. And they're easy to apply again. Just draw them on and then take a blush brush and buff it right in. There's some great highlighters in there. Highlighters are great for fall because as your tan starts to fade, you start to feel kind of washed out or dull.
5: So we've talked about eye pencils and cheek pencils. What else do you have?
6: Well, lip pencils.
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1: Hey, this is WTMJ, Steve Scavino. 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
0: Hey, Alex Strofe. I almost called you Aaron Strofe. Aaron Banks is the lineman.
3: Well, I thought maybe you were referring to Aaron Rodgers that we brought up last
0: week. Or Aaron Rodgers. Yeah. Texter said, and I said, that I'm going to use the term that maybe some Packer fans will be. I think LaFleur is a choker. He chokes in big game situations. He has before last year, and there was many.
4: So, yes, I think that's a fair critique. I don't agree with it, but I'll get to that in a second. Would you qualify yesterday as a big game? Yes, because it's a divisional game?
0: Yes.
4: Okay, and it's the opener, so obviously emotions are elevated.
5: It's just embarrassing, right? The fact that like the Bears, the Lions, and the Vikings
0: were last
5: won.
0: Place.
5: Like, oh,
4: yeah, they're last place.
0: I don't think this is a last place team, but I mean,
4: no, it's
0: gonna,
4: week one.
0: I'm going to irritate some people because I'm predicting they're going to lose against the Jets because they've had horrible, look it up, horrible luck against the Jets over the years.
4: They've had horrible luck against inferior teams over the years, it feels like. Is he a choker? I you could certainly make a pretty good case on that because they can't close out games, which is just so weird to me. I still think Matt LaFleur is a really good coach because I think what
0: based on what exactly?
4: I watched that first half yesterday. I went, okay, he's got his swagger back, right? Offensively, I'm seeing love despite the offensive line falling apart and Brian Flores, the Vikings defensive coordinator, sends six or seven guys every play. I'm watching Jordan Love and the play design, and I was like Tucker Kraft open over the middle three different times. Jonnu Smith, the new tight end, that big catch he had, where you go, that is a beautiful play design by Matt LaFleur. Christian Watson obviously doing Christian Watson stuff on that 81-yard touchdown, but the design was really well done. So I think he's a brilliant offensive mind. I can't take that away from him, but I don't know what happens to his brain after the third quarter. That's where I get stuck.
0: Yeah, you don't get credit for being a brilliant offensive mind if you can't coach a whole game. The trend line is bad.
4: That's a fair critique.
5: So is this going back to where we started this segment with the Aaron Rodgers of it all, as far as I think this is still up for debate as far as Matt LaFleur's coaching without Aaron Rodgers. And do you feel like the way we were able to finish games, that is more of a reflection on Aaron Rodgers versus LaFleur during those years?
4: I don't know that those two things necessarily have to coexist.
5: Okay.
4: Right? Like, I think Aaron Rodgers is one of the best quarterbacks that's ever played the game. So, yeah, in those clutch situations, he was so good. I don't know where this came from. This LaFleur-led teams failing to close games. I don't know where it comes from. And yes, he deserves blame because the offense started to stall and the defense couldn't get the defense off the field, so they're exhausted and getting beat. I don't know that because Rodgers left that LaFleur was actually like he was covering up that wound. I don't know that I would subscribe to that theory.
0: I think I'm right on this. Since Micah Parsons got hurt, we have not won a game.
4: They're 0-6.
0: Yeah.
4: Counting the game he got hurt.
0: They've given up more than a touchdown on defense since he left. So he is either, and maybe this is, I'm answering my own, maybe Micah Parsons is the difference maker, and every team tries to have one of those. But they've had a lot of time in the offseason to think about the fact that they're not going to have him for, 4 to 6 weeks?
4: Yeah, so Jonathan Gannon's the new defensive coordinator, and you're absolutely right in that, right? He's accepted this job knowing he'll be without Micah Parsons to start the season. And I mean, the defense did look good until they were exhausted. But you could have said the same exact thing in that playoff game against Chicago.
0: Yeah.
4: You could say the same exact thing in Denver, where this all began, where Micah Parsons tore his ACL. So I was impressed by the defense in the first half. I thought Edgerrin Cooper was all over the field. I thought Javon Bullard was all over the field.
0: He had two sacks in a row.
4: I thought, well, one of them didn't count, but yes.
0: Counted in my world because that was a BS penalty.
4: Well, yeah, many of them were.
0: Yeah.
4: Lucas Van Ness looked pretty solid, I thought. So I thought defensively they actually looked good, just as is the case often with the Packers in the 0-6 streak, until they didn't.
5: So then the elephant in the room that is both on the field and off the field, a big deal, is Josh Jacobs, right? We saw last week that he pled no contest. There was an unfortunate, I would say, soundbite from Matt LaFleur calling it an unfortunate situation, which I totally understand that it's complex. I know the NFL is trying to get the video unsealed. What is your take on this? Because even though

0: I know it's messy, it still it impacts the team, but it also, I think, makes all of us feel uncomfortable as far as our own allegiance and want the team to be good. And yet, like, a red line is a red line. So, I mean, how are you tussling with it?
1: It's a good word, tussling, right? Because there's a football aspect and there's like a moral aspect, right? Morally, I think all of this is disgusting and really disappointing. And do I want somebody associated with my favorite team that pled no contest to this? Like, not really. I don't. But the football aspect is what it is. I mean, the NFL has for a long time allowed people that do bad things to continue playing because they're good at sports.
2: Well, life does that too.
1: Yeah, that's true. Yeah. That's true.
0: Life definitely does do that.
1: No political comment here for me. I do struggle with it.
0: Yeah.
1: But from the football aspect, it at least to me seems like he's going to remain on the team. It's just a matter of when he'll be back.
0: Well, and I guess that's the thing. It's like, how much does our success hinge on him playing or not playing?
1: I think it does a little bit. I think that position group in general, you can get away with, you know, their approach they're taking, which likely will continue to be committee, right? So we saw a lot of Chris Brooks. We saw some Marshawn Lloyd. We'll see more of the guy they just traded for in Caleb Johnson as he continues to get acclimated to this offense. The Packers won a Super Bowl in 2010 with committee, right? Ryan Grant went down that season. A guy nobody had ever heard of in James Starks became a postseason hero. Brandon Jackson was their leading rusher that year. So they had won a Super Bowl with that position, you know, not being a top 10 guy like Josh Jacobs is viewed as. So I think it hinges a little bit, but I think the offensive line, you know, if they can't block, it doesn't matter who's back there.
0: Yeah.
2: Totally your opinion, but what do you think the reaction, if he does play again, I've said he's not going to play on this team again. I could be wrong on that.
1: Yeah.
2: The reaction of home fans to Josh Jacobs if he returns to the team.
1: I think it'll be mixed, as it often is, right? I think a lot of fans go to sports to get away from real life, and this real life thing has been shoved into the middle of this, right? Where he's being charged with a crime and being accused of so many terrible things. So I think some people will just completely ignore it, right? He's the running back. He's a football player. He's a Packer. He's good at it. Let's cheer for him. And I think there will be people who, to go back to what I said before, I have the moral mix up of like, I don't like this at all.
0: Because that's the thing, right? It's like it's almost like it's a holding a mirror up to yourself of having to sit with very uncomfortable feelings that you're not used to having to deal with sports. Of like, how do you feel about this situation versus your favorite team?
1: Well, right, like,
0: and
1: I
0: it's uncomfortable.
1: Let's think about like me in the room right now, right? You guys do 10 hours of political talk a week. And I kind of come in on Mondays now to talk about something else that people care about, which is kind of the distraction from politics and real life and crime and terrible things. And sports are typically that, but now you're dealing with that within sports, which is uncomfortable. It's a good word for it.
2: I think you just called yourself a distraction, but in a good way.
0: No,
1: a positive
0: never.
1: Distraction.
2: All right, we'll talk offline. And I apologize for last night dropping a couple F-bombs.
1: Oh, I loved it.
2: Not at you, of course.
1: No.
0: Matt LaFleur.
2: Yeah, all right. He is Alex Stroh. He is an incredible sports guy, but beyond that, he's just a great human being. He's here every day after, and we got an early one next Sunday, right? Yes, noon game.
1: Nooner.
2: It's like one of two the whole season, something like that?
1: I think they've got a couple more. They only had two last year. They might have three or four this year.
2: I'm going to a party for the game next week. We'll see how that
1: happens. I bet you'll be a joy. Thanks, guys.
2: That's the guest you don't want to be standing next to. All right, quick break. We are late for break.
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5: So in short, Jacobs is avoiding jail time. 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
7: It's 12 o'clock. I'm Greg Matzik. This is Wisconsin's Midday News. It's Monday, September 14th. Your top story, where the governor stands on flock cameras.
8: I'm Jessica Talley. A tragedy during Wisconsin's Ironman competition.

0: Increasing clouds, some storms possible tonight. Rain appears to be on the way later today. High of 70 degrees, overnight low of 63. From the WTMJ Breaking Newsroom, count Wisconsin Governor Tony Evers among those in favor of fewer Flock license plate readers in the state. Governor was asked about the growing number of municipalities getting rid of Flock cameras across Wisconsin while visiting UW-Milwaukee today.
1: It's one of these things where it's, you know, something looks shiny and you try it out and then you feel that it's not doing what you expected. So it's good that people are getting out of it and not having to worry about that going forward.
0: In southeastern Wisconsin alone, the Jefferson County Sheriff's Office, the most recent organization to suspend Flock camera usage after learning data was released without department's permission.
2: Decision Wisconsin. Milwaukee's primary night reporting mistake is getting new attention. With the November election now less than 2 months away.
3: Milwaukee Election Commission Executive Director Paulina Gutierrez told a Common Council committee Monday the mistake, downloading audit logs instead of results from five central count tabulators, did not affect the accuracy of the vote.
4: It was a mistake, and a mistake we take seriously. We understand the frustration and disappointment. I am also frustrated and disappointed.
3: For November, Gutierrez says workers will get new visual instructions, pre-election briefings, and a point-and-call verification process to confirm their download. Loading the correct reports. Neil Doyle, WTMJ News.
0: An athlete dies following a medical emergency during the Ironman 70.3 race in Madison.
5: The athlete was pulled from Lake Monona during the first part of Saturday's race, which includes a 1.2-mile swim. Emergency crews and medical staff performed life-saving measures before the athlete was taken to a hospital. Ironman officials confirmed the death Saturday night, but are not releasing the athlete's identity or additional information, citing the family's privacy. The 70.3 race is a 70-mile triathlon with athletes swimming, biking, and running through Madison. Nizer Spencer, WTMJ News.
2: Health officials confirm a third death linked to a measles outbreak in Pennsylvania. Now a 40-year-old woman has died of complications from the measles. News Nation's Marta Hughes with the update.
6: The county coroner says that she was not vaccinated against the disease and caught it from an infected family member. Pennsylvania's health department reported two infants had died from the measles last month. That sparked a clash between state and federal officials. The governor accuses Health and Human Services Secretary RFK Jr. of spreading misinformation about vaccines. RFK Jr., a longtime vaccine skeptic, suggested the two infant deaths may have been fabricated to support a narrative that measles is more dangerous than it actually is.
2: According to the CDC, about 20% of the people who are not vaccinated in the U.S. and get measles are then hospitalized.
0: President Trump once again weighing in amid new and growing concerns about artificial intelligence.
7: President Trump on Monday said he is the best guardrail to protect against artificial intelligence, writing on his social media platform that the only barriers to the technology should be a, quote, strong and smart president. He went on to claim there is a, quote, sick conspiracy against AI and data centers and said this benefits China. The president's post comes as alarms grow louder from Silicon Valley to Capitol Hill, with some of the leaders of the biggest companies building AI warning that the development of the technology should be slowed down. Karen Travers, ABC News, the White House.
0: 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The Dow off about 10 points at 52,560. NASDAQ down about 45 points today at 26,288. And the S&P is off about 20 at 76.39. 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
2: 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What happened? Sports, traffic, and weather are next. 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It's coming up on 1205.
8: Well, hi there. Are you Ben Brist? I see you just moved here. I wanted to say hello. Come from Madison, did ya? Bring anything along with you from there? 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Oh, well, that might not be as popular here. And you wanted more restrictions on police? We support our cops here. But I know those Madison police have a tough job. I saw a big street takeover protest there again this summer. 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Oh, what's that? 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Oh, say, Ben, I brought you the address for your polling place. 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I know some of these things can take some time, like earning our trust.
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0: Time for a WTMJ Sports Update from the Gruber Law Office's One Call That's All Sports Desk. The Brewers take 2 of 3 against the Reds over the weekend and head to Pittsburgh to begin a 3-game series Tuesday night. A day off will do wonders for Jake Bowers, who continues to play through various lower leg injuries.
12: He's not real comfortable, but we've given him some break. But he was, you know, again, he still can swing the bat. And yeah, it limits us a little bit. If he can't play the outfield, that limits us a little bit in our how we're going to navigate things. But still, he's so good for us, and he's swinging the bat good.
0: Brewers begin the day with a magic number of 2 to clinch the NL Central. The Packers begin the season with a week one collapse in Minnesota. Green Bay allows 22 fourth quarter points and a 39-22 loss to the Vikings.
13: I thought our defense played really well. Unfortunate penalties we had that extended drives. And then I thought in the fourth quarter, especially offensively, we put them in some really tough positions.
0: Going back to last season, the Packers have now lost 6 straight games and scored a grand total of 1 fourth quarter touchdown in those games. Packers' season continues in week 2 against the Jets. And week 1 of the regular season wraps up tonight in Kansas City, where Patrick Mahomes is back after suffering a torn ACL a season ago. The Chiefs host the Denver Broncos.
2: Checking out the roads with your WTMJ Time Saver traffic. We're looking pretty good to start off the new work week here on this Monday afternoon. Gotta love that. No crashes to report. Great news there. We do have a couple of disabled vehicles out in the system, including this one in a busy spot in Walker's Point. It's 4394 South at National. That's 6th Street. Right shoulder is blocked there due to a car that's broken down. We also have another one out in 94 as you head out to the Elm Grove Brookfield area. I-94 West, about a mile and a half beyond the ramp from Highway 100. Right shoulder also blocked there due to another broken down vehicle.
0: Well, a good portion of the day should be dry. Rain will be a part of the forecast here late tonight into tomorrow. About an 85% chance of rain on Tuesday. A majority of that could be in the early morning hours. And starting overnight tonight. So today's high is 72 degrees. More sun than clouds throughout the day. But clouds will start to build in the evening hours when that rain starts moving in. 62 your overnight low. 76 the high on Tuesday. Going to be wet. Wednesday, rain remains in the forecast with a high of 70. It's 68, partly cloudy in Milwaukee at 1209.
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0: It's very different. So yeah, back in the day, right, my former life when I did sports here on WTMJ, I used to sit at this position in my computer. I don't know if you could tell watching on our live stream if I'm got a new background behind me or whatnot, if you could tell I'm sitting in a new spot, but some technical difficulties have shifted me here in the studio.
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0: Yeah, people are eating the Vietnamese.
2: Throwing up some noodles behind you.
0: Probably the best restaurant here in our market hall. Big fan of it. Big fan of having you back, Jessica, as we dive into a Monday edition of Wisconsin's Midday News.
14: It's now at noon on Wisconsin's Midday News.
2: Happening now, it's the final day in immigration court for the president of the Islamic Society of Milwaukee. Closing arguments are planned in Chicago today in the case of Salah Sassour. He's the Milwaukee leader ICE detained back in March. The Trump administration wants to deport Sassour under a rarely used foreign policy provision. Sassour grew up in the West Bank, but has been living here legally for more than 30 years. The government claims he's a foreign policy threat, but Sassour's attorneys say he's really being targeted for speaking out against Israel. Today's hearing also includes the government's cross-examination of an attorney who represented Sarsour.

0: decades ago in Israeli military court. While this is the final immigration court hearing planned, a decision is not expected today.
1: Well, number two, crews are working today to remove the Beechcraft 35 from Lake Wausau. The plane carrying U.S. Congressman and Republican candidate for Governor Tom Tiffany made a water landing after it lost power late Saturday night. Retrieval plan involves using a specialized pontoon barge, divers, and a 200-foot-long cables to piecemeal and pull the plane to shore, being extra cautious not to spill any fuel into the lake.
2: Getting our divers lined up and everything lined up, so, and then we'll notify the DNR, let them be aware that we're out on the scene, and we'll run out cable and start pulling it in.
1: That's Mark Bradfish. He works for the towing company that'll remove the plane from the water. And once it's successfully recovered from the water, investigators from the FAA can begin their formal investigation, trying to figure out why this plane lost power during its final approach. It's a crazy story from over the weekend. Tiffany suffered minor injuries and needed 12 stitches above his eyebrow.
3: So the doctors have instructed me not to fly for a few days here, so I'll not be able to make it to D.C. Over the next couple days. But I will be out and campaigning.
1: Late at night, early morning hours, coming back from lacrosse, the plane goes in the water. Tiffany and the pilot, they swim to an area where there's a sand barge and they wait for help. In about, 30, 40 feet deep of water. Just an incredible story. So he's pausing on travel this week, Tom Tiffany, but continues to make pledges for his campaigning to continue in the state of Wisconsin.
0: Can you even imagine that? I was perusing. It was late. Technically, it was probably early Sunday morning. Perusing social media. I was on X. And I saw it came down on my feed, Tom Tiffany, and I'm looking at this. I'm like, what? I mean, it was like 1 o'clock or just about 1 o'clock in the morning. I'm like, am I reading this right? His plane went down. I mean, that's scary for anybody. Thank goodness everybody in that case is okay. Well, a major movement in the fight to stop animal research moves from Wisconsin to New York. The march to abolish animal testing is now underway. Hundreds of animal rights activists are walking from the New York State Capitol in Albany to Marshall Bio Resources in Wayne County, New York. That's more than 200 miles. Today marks day three. It's going to take 14 days. Marshall Bio Resources has been around for more than 85 years and can house even more beagles than Ridgeland Farms did. Marshall breeds other animals as well, but unlike the Ridgeland Farms model, the company tells us it does not conduct any of its own research. Marshall Bio Resources sells the dogs to groups like pharmaceutical companies and medical device developers.
1: It's 12:13 on WTMJ. Coming up next, our conversation with MMAC Senior Advisor Tim Sheehy, the future of downtown Milwaukee and the future of Water Street. We'll explore it after this.
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Most of the day should be dry. Rain moves in later tonight, and some storms could be a part of the mix, mainly south of 94. It's kind of what it looks like. We'll try and dial that in later today with Lauren Larson at 135. Rain expected on Tuesday and a high of 76 degrees. Wednesday, rain remains in the forecast and a high of 70. And Thursday, chance of rain with a high of 76. So kind of a pattern developing here. Once the rain starts, it'll be on and off for the bulk of the week. It's 68 degrees right now, partly cloudy in Milwaukee at 12:16.

0: 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Hey, Tim.
1: How you doing? Always doing good after a home win by the Badgers, finally.
0: Oh, I see. I see what you did there. You shifted the attention away from the other game and put it what happened in Madison. Well done, Tim. There you go. Savvy move.
1: Yes.
0: Okay, good enough. Yes. All right. Hey, we've talked a lot about downtown Milwaukee and how some major companies relocating have attracted new talent, and being where talent is also important. A very interesting new report by the Milwaukee Downtown Business Improvement District, diving into some key metrics that showcase some upward momentum here in commercial, residential, and corporate vitality in the city center. Let's start with the residential figures here, Tim. The city of Milwaukee population, we know it's gone down over the years, but what does this report say about downtown population specifically?
1: Yeah, it's mostly really good news. Since 2010, downtown population has grown 21% to 42,000 people living downtown. And that's also reflected in some of the data around rentals. Occupancy rate in downtown Milwaukee is running at 94%. That's impressive, but what's even more impressive is it's 10% above the national average. So, more people are moving and living downtown, and that's generating more investment in downtown housing.
2: I love to hear that. And I am somebody who lives, works, and plays in downtown Milwaukee. I'm a big cheerleader for it. But I've got to ask you, too, about what's happening on Water Street right now, because people who live downtown, work downtown, and play downtown are seeing it. And then people who don't are also hearing about it. And sometimes that narrative can get pretty big. How serious are the ongoing problems on Water Street, especially when it comes to crime and disorder and the perception of safety?
1: Yeah, it's never a good optic when you have, floodlights on a street in downtown. And as you would gather, if people are going to visit or live, safety is at the top of the list. If they don't feel safe going someplace, no matter how good the nightlife is, no matter how good the restaurants, it tends to have a chilling effect on people. That said, Water Street's had its problems. But that said, downtown Milwaukee is extremely safe compared to almost every major city downtown. So while that Water Street issue is challenging and there's some work to do around the safety, around people gathering there, kind of growing the police force, Milwaukee is, by any measure, a very safe downtown.
0: Hey, this is going to be a weird question, Tim. I understand the idea of increasing your police presence in that area of downtown Milwaukee is important at trying to mitigate crime. Could it also be a deterrent for local businesses who want to maintain their place in that area? We understand that the Milwaukee Police Department will take over the former Duke's on Water, popular corner bar on the corner of North Water in Juneau. Not clear exactly what that's going to be or mean, but just the idea that you need it, could that be a deterrent to businesses?
1: Yeah, it could be. But again, I think, part of the challenge the city has overall is the recent increase in the city's sales tax was to put into more public safety. And so each incoming class of police officers is about 65. And the city's working to recruit new police officers, but the latest class I saw graduated only 29. So we need to build the police force not as the sole answer, but we need to build that police force back up to where it was so they have the resources to put a presence on Water Street when necessary without drawing from other neighborhoods around the city.
2: Here in Wisconsin's Midday News, we talk a lot about the projects that are being planned or

0: the projects that are just getting underway, the groundbreaking. So I'm curious from your perspective, Tim, what kinds of projects are most likely to move forward next in downtown Milwaukee?
1: Yeah, it's a great question. And if you go back to 2015, downtown has seen a stunning number of almost $5.5 billion of current investment during that time, and almost another $4 billion proposed. And so what you see are new housing, largely some hotel and some downtown office space. And we often think about downtown as a place for people who live and work downtown, but more than 104,000 people commute every day from outside Milwaukee County into Milwaukee County to work. And almost 30,000 of those people come downtown to work. So it's not just downtown for downtown. Downtown is really an economic anchor for the region. And some 88,000 people work downtown on a daily basis, with almost a third of those coming from outside Milwaukee County. So it's incredibly important, not just to the city, but to the economic vitality of the Metro Milwaukee area.
2: Many people coming into the place at Fiserv and NM and Milwaukee Tool. These are interesting developments that we've talked about with these major companies either expanding or establishing a downtown footprint, Tim. Are you finding after a year or a couple of years' time that these companies followed the talent, or is the talent now following the companies, given that they've got a more firm presence in downtown?
1: Yeah, I think it's probably the latter. I think it's a bit of the companies following the talent. If you look at, Northwestern Mutual's expansion now, they'll have some 5,000 people downtown. Milwaukee Tool with a couple thousand. Fiserv, Enerpac. And you keep reading stories of companies moving downtown because it is attractive to the talent that they want to recruit, both as a place to live and the amenities surrounding downtown. So it's not like it's the only exclusive place that you can move a new company or a new business. But I think you see a lot of companies, like Barrett included, that really love this location as a place to recruit and retain the talent that they attract. And that's a great thing, not only for downtown, but it's a great thing for the region because that revenue is then, spent throughout the region.
0: Tim, I know you travel the country. What are the downtowns that Milwaukee should be looking at or maybe watching? And what are they doing that you think our city could learn from?
1: Yeah, I think the most important thing is to keep eyes on the assets that you have as a city. So, for example, it's taken us years to develop the Riverwalk. And maybe places like San Antonio and other places had a Riverwalk more developed than Milwaukee did. But literally from the North Avenue Dam all the way down to Summerfest now, the entire river either has a Riverwalk on it and or it has housing or businesses on it. So it's taking a natural asset like that river that we have, cleaning it up to some extent, and then turning that river over to housing and restaurants and hotels and commercial space that really is something Milwaukee has taken a great advantage of, along with its lakefront. So I think if we pay attention to the natural assets that we have and build around those, that'll point us in a better direction than trying to cherry pick what some other city may have done.
2: It is interesting because there's got to be some sense of, best practice sharing right across the country. I think it was a few years ago, Tim, didn't you host a group from Portland, Oregon that came to Milwaukee to try and figure out what the heck Milwaukee was doing so well, why kept showing up on all these lists of places you wanted to be and Midwest hidden gem and all things like that?
1: Yeah, you're absolutely right. And it's not that we turned a blind eye to what everybody else is doing. We've had a lot of other communities come here, Portland, Oklahoma City, Salt Lake City, to look at what Milwaukee has done. And in reverse, it's helpful to go see what other communities and other cities have done to take advantage of their natural assets. And when you do that, you come back to Milwaukee and recognize two things that we take for granted that are really unique. One is being on a major river, and one is being on a fresh coast like Michigan. And those are really important assets that Milwaukee needs to take care of and enhance that really make this city a unique place to live, work, and play.
0: Love those assets. Something else that I remember a couple years ago, and I don't remember which guest it was, but they were traveling in from somewhere, and I said, this is your first time in Milwaukee. What are you impressed with, or what have you noticed? And the first thing that that person said was how clean the downtown is. And I said, really? I was shocked that that was something that she had noticed. But I have heard that more and more. And I'll tell you what, Tim, as I have traveled, I mean, the last couple of years, you know, even across seas and overseas, I have noticed that even more. And I was up in Minneapolis a couple weeks back, and I come back and I do really appreciate how clean our downtown is. And that's something that I had not really thought of before.
1: No, it's a really good point, and it goes to the issue of safety and cleanliness. And those things we take for granted, but they really make this an attractive place. And I'll tell you, I do the same thing when I travel and I'm in another city, and I may not say it out loud, but in the back of my mind, what's running through my head is, boy, it's not as clean as Milwaukee. And so I think that is a real asset to people living downtown, working downtown, and then coming here from other parts of the country. And it really is an important asset for us.
2: Tim Sheehy joins us every Monday here on Wisconsin's Midday News from the MMAC. We always appreciate it, Tim. Thank you.
1: Yeah, have a good week.
0: You too.
2: You do the same. We'll do it again next week. Tim Sheehy joining us, our Economic Spotlight, presented by Horicon Bank. It's 1227.
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0: I'm Jessica Tai. A plea of not guilty to stalking charges.
2: Increasing clouds, some evening storms possible, high 70 degrees. Showers and storms are likely tonight at a low of 63. Cloudy and chance of rain on Tuesday with a high of 76. It's currently 68 in Milwaukee.
10: ABC News, I'm Chuck Sievertson. Breaking news, the Trump Environmental Protection Agency says it's eliminating a rule that limits planet-warming pollution from coal and gas-fired power plants. Drivers and three workers are injured but not seriously after a huge construction crane fell onto a roadway in Miami, crashing down on

0: top of three cars at the scene. ABC's Victor Akendo.
1: Officials with the City of Miami Fire Rescue tell me that when they arrived on the scene and saw all of this, they were preparing for a very bad day, but incredibly, nobody here died.
0: The Department of Homeland Security says it's arrested a former high-ranking Iraqi intelligence officer. A group of Democratic-led cities and states are suing the Trump administration over a new rule that would give immigration officials more discretion to deny entry or green cards to immigrants who claim public benefits, including school meals or food stamps. Oil prices going up and then settling down again. This is ABC News.
2: Outdoor Living Unlimited, WTMJ News Time is 12:31. New details after stolen catalytic converters disrupted school bus service in Oak Creek this morning. The Oak Creek Franklin School District says Go Right Way has secured substitute buses and all routes are expected to run as planned this afternoon. Students who missed school or arrived late because of the transportation problems, all excused. Police are investigating the theft.
3: Milwaukee Public Schools are creating two new community committees to help shape major decisions on school buildings and the district's budget. The Great Schools Committee starts meeting tonight. It will develop criteria for possible school closures and potential new construction. A separate committee, the Budget Advisory Committee, is also starting to work on priorities for the district's next school budget. Both groups include parents, students, and educators. The recommendations will eventually be presented to the MPS board.
2: The man at the center of a skeletal remains investigation in Fond du Lac County pleads not guilty to stalking charges in Dane County.
4: Benjamin Larson is accused of trying to contact a woman for 13 years after they briefly dated in 2013. A criminal complaint says he sent her letters, emails, and gifts, even when the woman moved to Canada without giving him her address. He allegedly sent her a holiday card that names her child and husband just last December and filed complaints against her with licensing boards, falsely claiming she was his therapist. Larson faces separate charges of receiving stolen property and obstructing an officer after investigators found human skulls in his home. Jessica Gatso, WTMJ News.
3: Ukrainian soldiers are struggling to fight back against highly sophisticated drones from Russia. Veteran soldier Mykola Milnik tells WTMJ many of Russia's targets are civilians.
5: Nearby the front line, the Russians attack single civilians who go to their work or come back to the home. It's not a military target, but Russians kill them. In my opinion, it's because the Russians and Putin, he fight not against Ukrainian-like government. They fight against Ukrainians-like people.
3: Milnik and two other Ukrainian soldiers will be at the Milwaukee Central Library on Sunday for an event hosted by Wisconsin Ukrainians.
2: Milwaukee leaders taking a stand against the marketing of nicotine pouches to young people.
6: A common council committee approved adding the issue to the city's state legislative agenda after concerns were raised by Milwaukee's youth council.
7: You can pretty much see these products anywhere in the city of Milwaukee, gas stations, corner stores, things of that nature. So the idea behind preventing the marketing towards them emanated from really the youth that are representing each of your districts.
6: That's Calvin Lee with the Legislative Affairs Division. City officials point to colorful packaging and flavored products as part of their concern about how nicotine pouches are presented to younger consumers. The measure now moves to the full Common Council. Neil Doyle, WTMJ News.
3: A message from the Green Bay Packers after that game yesterday. Another opportunity awaits. Well, that's a way to put it. Sports, traffic, and weather are next. Outdoor Living Unlimited, WTMJ News Time is 12:34.
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2: 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Time for a WTMJ sports update from the Gruber Law Office's One Call That's All Sports Desk. Packers tight end Tucker Kraft among those searching for answers after being outscored 22-0 in the fourth quarter of Sunday's 39-22 loss to the Vikings.
12: We need to realize that it's us versus us all the time. Teams can't beat us as long as we're locked down. I mean, you saw that. That momentum swing was due to our own fault. We allowed that to happen.
2: Packers have lost six straight games dating back to last season. Green Bay travels east to face the Jets in week two. Week one of the NFL season wraps up tonight in Kansas City with the Chiefs taking on the Broncos. And the Brewers take 2 of 3 against the Reds. They own a magic number of 2 to clinch the NL Central Division. Milwaukee 2.5 games ahead of the Dodgers right now for the best record in all of baseball. Milwaukee begins a 3-game series against the Pirates with Jacob Mizorowski on the mound Tuesday night.
3: Checking out the roads with an update from WTMJ right here. Not seeing a lot of much. That's some good news on a Monday afternoon. No crashes to report. I am seeing our typical slowdowns in our construction zones. We're going to talk about construction here in just a moment. Get you an update on that as well. We have a couple of disabled vehicles in busy spots. I-94 West, about 1.5 miles beyond the ramp from Highway 100. Right shoulder is still blocked there due to a car that's broken down. And then up in the Germantown area as well, 4145 South at the ramp from Lannan Road. Right shoulder is blocked because of another broken down vehicle.
2: Rain on the way late tonight, early morning hours tomorrow. Could see or hear some thunder, maybe see some lightning pop overnight hours. Our high today, 72 degrees, primarily a sunny mix of clouds sort of day. That rain moves in late tonight. Rain expected on Tuesday, high 76. Wednesday's high 70, 30% chance of rain. Thursday, 50% chance of rain and a high of 76. High on Friday of 78. 68 right now, partly cloudy in Milwaukee at 12:39.
3: You've seen all the equipment and felt the impact during your daily commute. From the I-94 east-west rebuild to the hundreds of projects across the state, Wisconsin is in the middle of a major construction season. And behind all that work are the companies building the heavy machinery being used, many of them right here in Wisconsin. Milwaukee is home to the Association of Equipment Manufacturers, representing more than 1,000 companies. Megan Tinnell is the organization's CEO, and she joins us live on Midday with an update. I think the last time you joined us, in fact, I know you were ringing the bell on the New York Stock Exchange. I don't know how you can beat that, Megan.
13: I don't know either, Jessica. It's amazing some of the things I get to do in this industry.
3: Well,
13: Pretty cool.
3: Yeah, we're happy to have you back. We are seeing construction everywhere. Just to give you an example here, I drove up to Door County this weekend. I went through the I-94 construction. I drove by the data center going up in Port Washington. And yeah. I saw more orange barrels along the way. What does this kind of activity, this level of activity, mean for equipment manufacturers?
13: Well, it's obviously a positive for equipment manufacturers. You know, I totally get why some people are probably frustrated, of course, with construction season here in Wisconsin. But there is nothing more important than making sure that we've got safe roads and bridges, that we can get to our destinations, that we can get to Door County or Minocqua or wherever it is we're trying to go, get there safely. So sometimes we've got to put up with those orange cones. And the point for us today is that this week we are celebrating National Construction Week. Believe it or not, we need need to appreciate

0: create what happens here on the roads and with our construction companies, because what they're doing is keeping us safe and making sure we get to our destinations.
1: You know, we see these machines, these incredible machines. I can't believe there is a machine to do that, and then a machine to do that. That's what always amazes me, the level of innovation. But, you know, we see it here in southeastern Wisconsin. It's a part of our summer and fall, and when it's not, you know, the heart of winter. But nationwide, can you speak of the impact that these incredible companies here in Wisconsin have on similar projects across the country?
0: Yeah, so this industry in itself represents $2 trillion to the U.S. economy. And this construction industry is really massive and really important. As you mentioned, we represent at the association 1,100 of those companies, and they are across the U.S. and actually across the globe. Some of the main ones that we're familiar with, you know, we've got CNH right here in Racine. You've got Caterpillar in South Milwaukee, Komatsu in the Harbor District, Husco in Waukesha, and everything that they're doing is pumping out this equipment, and you mentioned it, Greg, with the technology and innovation to get things done with our roads and bridges, and doing so with just so much excitement and innovation. It's really pretty fun.
2: What's the workforce challenge right now? Are manufacturers struggling like some of these other industries are?
0: 100%. You know, I've got 4 daughters, and one of them is at UWM right now getting ready to graduate, and she's so stressed out about, Mom, I've spent this money to get this degree, and am I going to get a job and be able to afford to live? I said, well, you might be living in my basement, kid. I'm sure I'm not alone with that. But, you know, there's so many industries, I think, that we as parents overlook in promoting to our children. So right here, it's whether it's construction or overall manufacturing, we're going to need 450,000 people next year to accomplish the jobs that are out there. And I think people forego the importance, one, of this industry, what we do when we work together, but also that it pays a really good salary. Manufacturing alone, I think the average pay is $105,000. You know, instead of my kid graduating with potential debt after 4 years of school, she probably could have gotten a job right away, and after these 4 years, bought herself a really nice vehicle and paid her rent. So we're definitely facing some challenges with workforce, and I can't promote it strong enough for people to rethink and look into what some of these jobs are and what they offer.
1: You know, Megan, you mentioned some of the companies here, incredibly healthy companies with a strong footprint here in the state of Wisconsin. Amid a sweeping tariff and trade policy that is leaving a lot of uncertainty in that marketplace, what are you hearing from leaders in this space about how they can forecast moving ahead during a time of uncertainty?
0: So that is just it. How do you forecast in this uncertainty? The impact of the tariffs really does vary by company and where you sit in the supply chain, right? So a company like Husco is going to feel impact in one side, and then a company like Caterpillar is going to feel impact on another side. But that uncertainty definitely carries a cost. So I'm actually heading to Washington, D.C. next week with a number of these companies that we've talked about, and we're hitting the Hill to talk to Congress about the impact of tariffs and what it's doing to our U.S. companies based right here. It's a challenge, definitely.
2: Let's get specific on that. What's your message going to be next week when you head to D.C.?
0: So there's a couple of messages, but one of these is going to be, while, you know, sometimes the tariffs do make sense, you know, it makes sense because we believe in fair trade, and fair trade sometimes is hard to find when there are other countries whose government helps to subsidize what their companies do. So in cases like that, if there's tariffs put on, you know, foreign-made equipment that's coming in here at a cheaper price, that helps our companies, right? And so we want to talk about the impact of the tariffs, but that retaliation in tariffs is not necessarily helping our U.S.-made equipment. It's actually making us less competitive abroad.
1: Is the diesel hike also an issue right now? We've seen record highs for diesel. I'm guessing the majority of the machines, the real big heavy machines that are out running and operating, I would imagine a high percentage use diesel. I don't know the exact percentage. Maybe you could tell me. But this is another big news story, right? $6 plus for a gallon of diesel.
0: Yeah, it's impacting costs all over. Again, 2 daughters heading to Spain with their high school band, and we just got a note that we need to spend more money because the airfare has gone up, right? You know, how do you budget and plan in this uncertainty? But the good news is the industry is resilient and has put a lot of focus into alternative fuels and alternative energy, and

0: we're seeing some really exciting innovation coming out, whether it's solar-powered equipment, electric equipment. There's actually a tractor that can run on, well, basically manure. They can take the gas from manure, put it back into this tractor, and it fuels that tractor. So this is only going to push us to be more innovative and use more technology to be more sustainable and to, you know, cut from costs when it comes to things like fuel.
1: I love learning about that new tech. I have another question for you, too. As you talk about your kids, I keep thinking about this. What skills should young people be developing right now if they're interested in this industry?
0: Oh, my gosh. It's interesting that you ask that, because whether they need to develop the skills, whether they have them or not, we can train them. We can train them on everything. We have such great knowledge currently in this industry, and so many people that are willing to share that knowledge and bring up the next generation. So I guess what I would say as far as skills that kids might need is, like, put your chin up. You know, you got to look up, look people in the eye, have a conversation, ask questions, be inquisitive. Don't sit back and wait for something to come to you. Get out there and see if there's an opportunity there. Ask questions, see if you can get a job, see if you can engage. And then when you're in a job, ask more questions about what else you can do, what else you can learn, and just be a sponge, take everything in. But we are happy to train anyone in anything.
2: Regardless of age, I'm sure, too, right? I mean, you're always looking 100%. For skilled operators and technicians. Great to get started maybe at a young age. Maybe college isn't for you. Maybe there's a great alternative. These jobs typically pay very well overall, but maybe someone who might be looking for a bit of a shift in what they're doing.
0: We can definitely upskill. I think that's a big opportunity for people or those that maybe want to change careers, try something different. I think many companies have had to look to non-traditional segments of the workforce. So to your point, at any age, you know, my dad retired as a teacher at 56. He very easily could have rolled in and found a job in manufacturing or working for one of these construction companies, because somebody's going to upskill him and teach him what he needs to learn.
1: That's Megan Tinnell. She's the CEO of the Association of Equipment Manufacturers right here in Milwaukee. We will continue to ask you questions. We'll be that sponge and find out how next week goes in D.C. as well.
0: Great. Thank you guys so much. Really appreciate the time.
1: Thanks, Megan. It's 12:48.
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2: Well, most of the day is pretty nice, albeit on the cool side here. Some fall-like vibes today. It's just 68 degrees right now. Clouds are starting to roll in a little bit. Rain in the forecast later on tonight. Could see some sprinkles this afternoon. It looks like more of the heavy stuff will be later on this evening and into the overnight hours. Tomorrow's high is 76. Going to be wet. Wednesday's high is 70 degrees. 30% chance of rain. 50% chance of rain on Thursday with a high of 76. It's 68 right now in Milwaukee at 12:53.
1: You know what you need when it's weather that gives you a fall-like vibe?
2: Talk to me.
1: A hot cup of coffee.
2: Hot cup of coffee. I'm more of an iced guy, but I don't think it would have mattered in this case. Think about all the reasons somebody might get suspended at their high school.
1: Wouldn't have guessed this one.
2: What are the three that come to your mind, right? You have fighting. Maybe you put some carp in the swimming pool or something like that.
1: You put what? Carp?
2: Well,
1: that sounds like a senior prank.
2: Did you do that at
1: Brookfield Central?
2: I cannot confirm nor deny that happened at our school. I was not involved, however.
1: That was one of them. Okay.
2: A high school student suspended on the first day for bringing coffee and refusing to throw it out. The high school in New York, Beaver River Central School in Castroland, New York, for those keeping score at home. Girl walked in. The honor student, right? Day one of school. Got her hot cup of coffee in hand September 3rd.
1: Yeah, this wasn't somebody goofing off.
2: She walked in, had her cup of coffee, got to first period. Her teacher said, I'm going to need you to dump that out, consume it, or go down to the office.
1: Consume it. Drink it. Well, I'm sure there were some students going, chug, chug, chug, chug,
2: now,
1: chug.
2: Now, if it's a hot, piping hot cup of coffee, you've got to be careful with that.
1: But she was already, if she brought, I don't know, it could be in a Yeti. I was going to say, it's probably not piping hot if it came from home, but it could be these days.
2: Now, the school made adjustments to its code of conduct during the off-school time. And a rule banning outside food and drinks was a new addition to the code of conduct this year.
1: So did everybody know? Apparently not,
2: guessing. Well, apparently not. And the student's mother is saying this was not introduced properly. This just is sort of change to the code of conduct. There's a process, and the school didn't really follow the process. So apparently this girl had just had to go down to the office, took the suspension.
1: But a suspension!
2: I know. So she didn't chug the coffee,
1: serious.
2: Nor did she dump it out. No, she fought the powers that be with her cup of coffee. I could see Gina doing that. Nope. I'll take my day. You're not taking my coffee from me. I'll take my day of suspension. When do I need to serve it?
11: I would have chugged it.
1: See,
11: I'm on Jessica's
2: you would have?
11: Team.
1: Yes, I knew it.
2: Well, you're kind of a chugger of the coffee anyway,
1: and she
2: I
1: likes
2: suppose,
1: the ice,
2: right?
1: So, yeah, we don't call it chugging what Gina does, but she does something and she gets it down quickly.
2: They will
1: it's
2: have a public hearing, as a matter of fact, today. So we will have an update to this story.
1: Oh, the public hearing's today? I knew
2: is.
1: There was a public hearing coming.
2: There is a public hearing today at some point. Don't think it, it probably after school hours would be my guess. So yeah, perhaps a follow-up to this story. It's 12:55 in WTMJ.
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15: It's 1 o'clock. I'm Greg Mancik. This is Wisconsin's Midday News for Monday, September 14th. Your top story, a final deportation hearing for a Milwaukee religious leader.
2: I'm Jessica Tai, a congressman crediting the pilot in a high-profile emergency landing.
15: Increasing clouds, evening storms possible, high 70 degrees. Showers likely this evening at a low of 63. It's currently 68 in Milwaukee at 1 o'clock. From the WTMJ Breaking Newsroom, a Milwaukee religious leader faces what is expected to be the final hearing in his deportation case.
16: Islamic Society of Milwaukee President Salah Sarsour is scheduled to appear before an immigration judge in Chicago today. The hearing is expected to include closing argument and additional testimony, but Sarsour's attorneys say a decision is not expected today. The Trump administration is seeking Sarsour's removal based partly on decades-old convictions in Israeli military court. Sarsour's attorneys argue the government's action is retaliation for his pro-Palestinian advocacy. Sarsour was

0: detained by ICE agents in March before a federal judge ordered his release in June while his case moves forward. Neil Doyle, WTMJ News.
1: Wisconsin's Republican gubernatorial candidate Tom Tiffany is recovering today after an emergency plane landing in Lake Wausau Saturday night. Tiffany credits the skill of his pilot, Leonard Boltz, for avoiding a potentially disastrous situation.
2: From what I understand from Len, he pulled up the landing gear. For those of you familiar with planes, if you leave your landing gear down, I guess when you do a water landing, your plane can cartwheel. He was savvy enough and quick enough to think about, we got to make sure and pull that landing gear up.
1: Tiffany plans to continue on the campaign trail today, but canceled plans for a D.C. trip under doctor's orders.
3: Decision Wisconsin. Milwaukee election officials say they're changing procedures as at Central Count before voters head to the polls in November. The changes will follow the August primary when one of the teams mistakenly downloaded audit logs instead of election results, delaying the city's final numbers. Milwaukee Election Commission Executive Director Paulina Gutierrez.
4: We will be doing a point and call verification process, which means, you know, stating out loud what is going on, and then doing pre-briefings with all of the download teams before Election Day. We remain committed to focusing in November, and we take an oath, and that oath guides our work to ensure the security integrity of elections.
3: Gutierrez stresses the error on primary night did not affect the accuracy of the vote.
1: A second federal judge is putting a halt to the president's voting order. The judge is ordering the USPS not to enforce new restrictions on mail-in ballots, and it's similar to the ruling from a Boston federal judge. News Nation's Marty Hughes with the update.
5: Both judges are blocking the Postal Service from implementing key parts of the new rule ahead of the midterm elections. Recent injunctions explaining the decision, saying in part, plaintiffs have demonstrated that absent an injunction, there is an increased risk that a significant number of otherwise appropriate absentee or mail-in ballots will ultimately not be counted in the upcoming elections. The Supreme Court is now mulling over this matter, with the justices expected to decide whether the rule can take effect before the midterm elections.
1: This latest ruling comes less than 50 days before the midterm elections.
3: And the Department of Homeland Security issuing a new report on conditions at the now shuttered facility known as Alligator Alcatraz in Florida.
6: In a sweeping report issued Monday, the DHS Inspector General describes a facility overrun with poor conditions. Everything from insect infestations in the showers to a lack of clean drinking water. It says detainees were not provided with sufficient living space. In some cases, people were held for hours in small metal containers that looked like cages but were described as calming areas. The inspectors described the use of those small enclosures as unprecedented in modern corrections facilities. Alligator Alcatraz has now closed. Sherry Preston, ABC News.
3: Time for news about your money. The WTMJ Annex Wealth Management Market Update. 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The Dow off about 140 points at 52,437. NASDAQ down about 30 at 26,305. And the S&P off about 20 points today at 76.36. 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
3: Time for a WTMJ Sports Update from the Gruber Law Office's One Call, That's All Sports Desk. Brewers take 2 of 3 over the Reds over the weekend and head to Pittsburgh to begin a 3-game series with the Pirates Tuesday night. Day off for Jake Bowers, who deserves one, playing through a variety of different leg injuries.
4: He's not real comfortable, but we've given him some break. But he was, you know, again, he still can swing the bat. And yeah, it limits us a little bit. If you can't play the outfield, that limits us a little bit in our how we're going to navigate things. But still, he's so good for us, and he's swinging the bat good.
3: Brewers begin the day with a magic number of 2 to clinch the NL Central. The Packers begin the season with a Week 1 collapse at Minnesota, allowing 22 fourth-quarter points in a 39-22 loss to the Vikings.
5: I thought our defense played really well. Unfortunate penalties we had that extended drives, and then I thought in the fourth quarter especially, offensively, we put them in some really tough positions.
3: Going back to last season, Matt LaFleur's Packers have lost 6 straight games and scored a grand total of 1 fourth-quarter touchdown in those games. Packers' season continues Week 2 against the Vikings. Excuse me, the Jets. Week 1 of the regular season wraps up tonight in Kansas City with the Chiefs taking on the Denver Broncos.
6: Checking out the roads with your WTMJ Time Saver traffic. We have a new broken down vehicle in a busy spot, and it's right there around the curve, so I want to let you know about this one. 4394 North at Holt Avenue. Left shoulder is blocked just minutes ago. A small car broke down in that construction area. So the good news is there are construction barrels around it, so hopefully people are seeing those and slowing down just a bit. The bad news, it's like right after this curve, so some drivers are having a hard time seeing it. Once again, that's a new broken down vehicle, 4394 North at Holt Avenue. Left shoulder is blocked.
3: Increasing clouds throughout the day, some evening storms possible, high 70 degrees. Overnight rain is likely with that low of 63. Tuesday, chance of rain, breezy, cloudy, a high of 76. Wednesday, partly cloudy, chance of showers, a high of just 70 degrees. Thursday, chance of showers, a high 72. 68 right now in Milwaukee at 109.
7: Live from the Annex Wealth Management Studios in downtown Milwaukee, it's Wisconsin's Midday News, making stories come to life. Now, here are your hosts, Greg Matzik and Jessica Tai.
3: Yeah, kind of a pattern here. Wet throughout the course of the weekend. Fall-like temperatures. It kind of felt it over the weekend. My daughters were playing soccer, and one had an early game on Sunday, 8 o'clock game. I was like, oof, it was like 52 when we woke up. I'm like, I'm going to need some long sleeves for that one.
6: Have you seen some of the trees are changing?
3: Yes.
6: In fact, some of them started changing weeks ago. Just a little bit, but it's like, whoa, slow down.
3: Yeah, I am with you on that. I noticed that on our subdivision. I brought it up to Jacob last week from Channel 4. He said he felt it was a little bit too early himself. But yeah, I'm starting to notice that. So yeah, hints of fall starting to pop here in southeastern Wisconsin.
7: And now it's time for 3 Big Things on Wisconsin's Midday News.
6: Number 1, on the campaign trail with stitches. 12 to be exact. Republican gubernatorial candidate Tom Tiffany returns to campaigning this week after the small plane he was in crashed into Lake Wausau over the weekend. The plane lost power and had to make an emergency water landing near the Wausau airport on Saturday. And there is a team out on Lake Wausau right now working to get that plane out of the water. They are close at this point. It's kind of a spectacle out there. You've got people watching this as it happens. Here's Congressman Tiffany describing the moments right before his plane went down and what the pilot said.
8: We are going down. Pull your seatbelt tight. Probably about 10 seconds later, we hit the water.
6: Yeah, scary. Tiffany lost his phone, but the pilot had his and was able to call 911. They climbed on top of the plane and waited for help. Then as the plane started to sink, they decided to swim towards the airport instead. They did make it to a sandbar, and about 5 minutes later, 2 boats came to the rescue.
9: We have 2 victims in the water. We're just pulling them out now.
6: Jeez, yeah, scary situation for anyone. But this is a man running for governor, so he is not stopping now. Tiffany has 2 of his tavern talks this week. one in Dodge County, the other in Fond du Lac. His campaign has dubbed those a night of common sense conversation. And I'm sure he's going to be talking about this to everybody.
3: The extraction of the plane from Lake Wausau is kind of fascinating to watch. They've got a dive team, some folks who are in the water. You've got this pulley sort of rig and crane set up. You got to be careful with stuff like this because it's not symmetrical, the plane, right? The top half is heavier than the back half. And you can't risk having this thing flip over. You could lose fuel into the water, which they're trying very hard to prevent. So it is a slow and very deliberate process. It looks like the wings, everything is above the surface with the exception of where the landing gear would be, it looks like. But everything is very even across the water. The wings are spread evenly across the water. There's no tilting. It's really interesting to watch.
6: Yeah, they're using the crane right now. They've got the ropes around the plane and the divers in the water there. It's a dangerous situation for these. And then also you've got like Bob and Mary from down the road checking it out. I would want to too.
3: Yeah, interesting stuff. Hike in gas prices for motorists across the United States.
10: Oil prices surging again after Saudi Arabia shut down a key pipeline. Brent crude jumping more than 3% overnight, past $108 a barrel, the highest since May. The Saudis were forced to close their east-west pipeline late last week after a drone attack. That pipeline had allowed shipments of oil via the Red Sea, bypassing the Strait of Hormuz.
3: That's ABC's Karen Hua. The national average for a gallon of unleaded, 16 cents on the increase from a week ago to $4.31. Crude oil prices, they're still over $100. They did stabilize a little bit today. Meanwhile, diesel fuel, that's suffered quite a bit of a severe shock earlier today, shattering historical records to top $6.20 per gallon nationally.
6: Jeez. Number three, the warnings from the tech community on AI are getting louder. The CEO of Anthropic is now saying any measures to mitigate the technology are not moving fast enough. He's warning AI could overpower society if not regulated by the government. Now some lawmakers in Congress are starting to push for better safeguards. On social media this morning, President Trump called the concerns from the AI community a conspiracy. Vice President J.D. Vance, not going that far, but today he did tell reporters the administration should regulate AI in a sensible way.
11: The other thing the president said pretty consistently is that we know that the Chinese are engaged in this long-term AI race against the United States. We want to make sure the United States, we do things smartly, but we stay ahead of the curve.
6: In his social media post today, President Trump said he's the best guardrail to protect against artificial intelligence. He wrote, "The only barriers to the technology should be a strong and smart president." That's his quote.
3: It's 1:14 on WTMJ.
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3: It's the Packers versus themselves.
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3: Rain likely part of the story later on tonight in the evening hours. Might see some sprinkles here throughout the afternoon. Clouds are starting to roll in a little bit here. Overnight low 62 after a high of 72. Rain very much likely in the overnight hours and into Tuesday with a high of 70. Rain in the forecast here, really, throughout the bulk of the work week with temperatures topping out in the mid-70s. 68 right now in Milwaukee at 117.
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3: Well, and sadly, it's another fourth quarter collapse for the Packers, resulting in a loss.
5: Obviously very disappointed. We were in command of the game, and then the fourth quarter, I think the big momentum shift happened when we went for it on fourth and one, didn't convert, and they were able to capitalize. And there were a few times I thought we were going to get off the grass. We got called for some penalties, and they were able to go down and score and then just really regain the momentum, and then we didn't answer.
3: Yeah, that 22-second clip from Matt LaFleur that sort of describes what happened. Got up early, showed signs of dominance, nice, comfortable lead, and everything started melting away, and it melted away very rapidly in the fourth quarter.
6: Listen, if you just watched the first half, you were like, go Pack, go. I mean, it was a good start. Plus, you also had J.J. Watt in the booth, which was interesting. Did you like J.J.?
3: No, not particularly.
6: You didn't?
3: If I'm being honest, no.
6: Okay, wait. Now as I ask this,
3: well,
6: though.
3: I think the world of AI, you should be able to pick your own announcers for games. It, right? Just, you know, if you want John Madden and Pat Summerall, they should be able to do the games. And there's probably some licensing and royalty fees there. But I'm not a big Jim Nance fan. JJ will be good at this in time, I think, and had some good points, but I wasn't a fan of the TV broadcast.
6: Interesting. No. So I was watching, and I was excited, of course, with the Wisconsin connection to Watt. So I was excited to see our Pewaukee guy in the booth. I thought immediately, and here I'm talking about this because this was more exciting than the end of the game, right? So at the beginning, I thought for a hot second that he seemed a tiny bit stiff just in the beginning when he was on camera. I thought, oh, because you think of J.J. Watt as like this real confident guy. A lot of people might say he's a cocky guy. Not everybody does, but some do. So at first I thought he seemed a tiny bit stiff, but then I felt like he immediately sunk into everything, and I liked his energy, especially when I didn't see him on camera. I really liked his energy. So I'm excited to see what's next for him.
3: Okay, well, he'll have a prominent role next to Jim Nance throughout the entire season. If you watch just the first quarter, Matt LaFleur's Packers intercepted Vikings starting quarterback Kyler Murray on his first pass of the season, right? New defensive coordinator in Green Bay, some new pieces to work with, and they get a turnover right away in that game. Then they knocked Murray out of the game. It was an illegal hit. They were penalized on it, but Murray's out of the game. Trey Smack hits a 59-yard field goal.
6: Thunderfoot.
3: Jordan Love connects with Christian Watson on an 81-yard touchdown pass. The Packers did everything you could hope a team would do on the road in the first quarter of a hostile environment.
6: I mean, that was like run, Watson, run. 81 yards, but then there was the flag down. Ugh. After discussion, there was no foul on the play. Did you think there was going to be a foul?
3: Well, penalties became a source of contention here, I think, for Packers fans. More so in the fourth quarter when it seemed like when things were starting to fall apart for the Green Bay Packers, it seems like their defense was kept on the field because of some questionable calls. Believe me, they did their own choke job here by themselves rather well. But it was exacerbated, I think, by some questionable calls. Look, Green Bay led 19-10 at the half, 22-17 after three. Didn't even feel that close, to be honest with you, after three. And then there was a fourth and one play in the fourth quarter. It started as a fourth and six. Kick the field goal, right? Get your points on the board. Packers kick a field goal. Vikings called for a five-yard penalty. Matt LaFleur says, you know what? Let's take those points off the board. Let's go for it.
6: Some
3: on fourth
6: liked
3: and
6: it, though.
3: One.
6: Yeah, and actually, I think a lot of people liked it. Like, let's do it. Let's have that confidence. Let's go for it.
3: If you're going to criticize Matt LaFleur for being too conservative, that was not a conservative decision.
6: Yeah.
3: Now, the execution of the play on fourth and one did not work, and it put the ball back in the Vikings' hands.
5: We're going to be aggressive. I mean, it was going to be an eight-point game. If it would have been a two-possession game, I probably would have thought otherwise. But, you know, I thought we had a chance. We didn't do very well in the red zone. I think we were 1-4. They were 4-4. that sometimes you live and die by that. But we're going to be aggressive, and we're gonna you know, try to go for the throat in that situation.
18: They did a good job stopping it. You know, I think there's some stuff I could have done better with my operation, and even, you know, with the play call. You know, we had two plays called right there, went with the quarterback sneak, thought we can get it, and we didn't.

0: So two plays called. Love called his own number. There was no one there to push Jordan Love from the back to take his 220 pounds and make it 420 pounds. Right? You're looking for any inch here at the line of scrimmage. And then the Vikings scored touchdowns on its final four possessions. So throughout the day, the Packers, it felt like they out-everythinged Minnesota. They outgained Minnesota's offense 419 to 239 yards and still lost by 17 points.
1: Mm. I'll tell you what, I was on the road, I was coming back from Door County yesterday, and I knew that I would not make it for the start of the game, but we always record them. So, and as you know, I often do. My husband, if it's a nice day, he likes to be outside, so we'll record it, and then I'll watch it later, which is tough for me because I like to watch it live. I want to see the action, and then I don't want to be spoiled on social media these days. So it's tough to stay away from it, right? So I did. I'm like, I'm not going to look at social media. And then I went to Trader Joe's. Shockingly, Trader Joe's was very, very busy during the Packers game.
0: Fair enough.
1: I thought, I'm going to stop on the way at Trader Joe's. I'm going to pop in, right? It's not going to be busy. I was shocked at how busy it was. And then the cashier who I was talking to said, yeah, everybody kind of has that idea, right? That it's not going to be busy. And then it is busy. So anyways, it was popping at Trader Joe's. So I ended up not watching the game until quite a bit later. Stayed away from social media. So I'm watching the first half. I'm like, this looks great. Then I had laundry to do. I had some chores I needed to get done. So third quarter, I'm doing some laundry. I'm making sure like every pocket is clean. You know, you don't want a rogue Kleenex going in the wash. You know how that is, right? And you had the broadcasting team talking about Jordan Love in a clean pocket, which is different, isn't it, Greg?
0: Different pocket.
1: Yeah, different pocket. But then, so then I'm kind of away from the game. I'm feeling good about it. I don't need to sit down and watch every second. I'm getting stuff done. And then it just crumbled.
0: Slowly but surely.
1: Packers crumbled.
0: Well, there were some haunting stats from the game. The Packers were penalized 12 times. The Vikings were penalized just 3 times. And it seemed like the penalties that mounted against Green Bay happened all in the same drive and for things that weren't called earlier in the game. But here's the bigger picture. Here's what everybody is talking about today. The Packers have not won a game since Micah Parsons was injured against the Denver Broncos last season.
1: Wait, they haven't won a game since then?
0: Since that injury to Micah Parsons. Now, granted, it was in the later part of the season.
1: It was,
0: but Green Bay they have lost now 6 straight games going back to last season. That includes the playoff meltdown against the Bears. They've not won since December 14th of 2025. In those 6 games, they led by more than one score, so 9 points or more, in the second half of 4 of those losses, including that playoff loss to the Bears. So take those 6 games. The Packers have scored a grand total of 1 fourth-quarter touchdown. This is what is haunting the Green Bay Packers. Their focus throughout the offseason, according to the head coach, got to finish. Got to finish. Got to attack. Got to play through 4 quarters. We got to finish. When we get up, we have got to finish the job. So the Minnesota Vikings outscored the Packers 22-0 in the fourth quarter and won by 17. That is not finishing the job, no matter whose fault it was, where you want to point the finger. That is not getting the job done, and it is repetitive. It is repetitive now, 6 times straight with this coaching staff.
1: I will say I'd like to get the update on Micah Parsons. So it was Tracy Wolfson reporting during the game, and she said the checkup is now set for September 25th, which is right around the corner here, and he's going to leave it up to the doctors, basically. But in the meantime, he's been a leader on the field. A lot of guys are saying that. They appreciate what he's bringing. Obviously, they want him to bring it on the field as well, but he's a leader off the field, I should say. He's a leader on the sidelines, but he also said, according to Tracy Wolfson, that he might be feeling as strong as he's ever felt during his career. And you like that if you're a Packers
0: fan. Yeah, and under the final score, probably, if you're looking at the final score, you're thinking, whoa, geez, this Packers new defense that allowed how many points? 39 points? What in the world are they doing with Jonathan Gannon? If you watch the game, you know that game is not on the fault of the defense. It really isn't. I mean, there's a lot of things that went wrong, and penalties certainly played a role in that, whether they were egregious, whether they were fair or not. But a lot of those touchdowns were gift-wrapped to the Minnesota Vikings with their backup quarterback. I think they scored 3 touchdowns going a total of 80 yards, which is not a lot of room. So I'm still okay on the defense. I think they'll be fine. But the inability to finish games, it's now continued one season into the next.
1: By the way, Lil Wayne, I haven't heard it yet. I meant to look for it, but it hadn't been released when I saw this was happening. But he's got a new Packers song out. So we might have to update the theme song for Pac-Yak. I like green and yellow. I like it. It's catchy, but he's got a new one.
0: We'll see if we can do it live here on the program, too. We've been working on Lil Wayne here for about 1.5 years, and we've not really been able to make touch
1: all
0: with
1: right.
0: these people.
1: Let's make
0: keep
1: this
0: working
1: theater.
0: At it. It's 126. Packers play the Jets in week 2. It's not until week 3 that they play a game at Lambeau Field.

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1: It is time again for the Monday Makeover. 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How are you?
2: Great, Sandy. How are you? You ready for back to school?
1: Well, it's a reset and we're getting into fall. You've got the perfect pencils at Merle Norman.
2: We do. We have these awesome shadow sticks, and they are a crayon type shadow. They are waterproof, long wearing, highly pigmented, easily blendable, stay on all day. For fall, we came out with 5 new shades. Ooh. And there's a cool beige in there called Oat Milk, where the Almond Cookie is a little bit more neutrally. This one is a little bit more that cool beige. There's a shimmer, a chestnut. There's kind of a purpley gray one, and then a true gray one in dough.
1: Freshen up your look for fall. So that's pencils for the eye. What about my cheeks?
2: Well, your cheeks, you could use the chubby cheek crayon.
1: Just automatically makes me think of smiling and fun.
2: Exactly. And they're easy to apply again. Just draw them on and then take a blush brush and buff it right in. There's some great highlighters in there. Highlighters are great for fall because as your tan starts to fade, you start to feel kind of washed out or dull.
1: So we've talked about eye pencils and cheek pencils. What else do you have?
2: Well, lip pencils.
3: So you
2: have to have a lip pencil. So either a lip liner. I like to recommend one that kind of mimics your natural lip color so you can wear it with any shade. Or our Lip Pencil Plus, which has a lip liner on one side and a lip color on the other that's a little bit more opaque. If you go the first route, using something really natural, you can just put a tinted lip balm in the center of the lip, and then you'll be right on trend because the fall trend for lips is called cloud lips, and that just means that the color is just coming from the center.
1: So get your pencil case up to date with shadow sticks and crayon sticks.
2: And come on in and we can show you how to use that all.
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0: 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I'm Greg Matzik. This is Wisconsin's Midday News. Your top story, Kenosha's top lawyer gets his license suspended.
6: I'm Jessica Tai. 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
0: Increasing clouds, storms possible tonight, high 70 degrees, overnight low 63. Chance of rain on Tuesday and a high of 76.
7: ABC News, I'm Chuck Severson. Oil prices staying over $100 a barrel. Diesel fuel for trucks transporting many things you may need is at record high prices. Primary reason why diesel fuel is so high, from Gas Buddy senior analyst Patrick Don.
8: Traditionally, Russia is a producer of 1 out of every 9 barrels of diesel produced globally. That number is now 0.
7: Russia
8: has banned the export of diesel.
7: An important Saudi oil pipeline will mostly be out of service for weeks following an attack last week. See, 2 regional officials, Iran denies it was involved. A group of Democratic-led cities and states are suing the Trump administration. Immigration officials more discretion to deny entry or green cards to immigrants who claim public benefits, including school meals or food stamps. Costume designer Bob Mackie has died at 87. Big clients included Carol Burnett and Cher. This is ABC News.
0: Outdoor Living Unlimited, WTMJ News Time is 1:31. Kenosha's district attorney has his law license suspended. The State Bar of Wisconsin lists Xavier Solis's license status as, quote, suspended disciplinary. The suspension comes after the Office of Lawyer Regulation says Solis willfully failed to cooperate with one or more investigations into alleged misconduct No additional details provided into those investigations. Solis was elected Kenosha's district attorney in November of 2024.
6: Decision, Wisconsin. Democratic candidate for governor David Crowley is rolling out a new anti-corruption platform. Crowley's proposal would ban elected officials from trading individual stocks and participating in prediction markets, while also restricting regulators from immediately taking jobs with utilities they previously monitored.
3: We don't want elected officials or our regulators in any capacity auditioning for a job while they're holding a public office.
6: Meanwhile, Republican nominee Tom Tiffany is recovering after Saturday's emergency plane landing in Lake Wausau. Tiffany needs stitches, but says he plans to continue campaigning this week. The FAA is investigating that crash.
0: Wisconsin's online sports betting rollout still waiting on tribal negotiations.
9: Wisconsin Governor Tony Evers says he's still talking with tribal leaders as the state works toward agreements that would allow mobile betting across Wisconsin.
10: I think we'll be in a good place, but it is the native folks in the state are now working on what they're going to be doing, and I think that needs to be resolved first before anything.
9: Governor Evers, when asked if sports betting will be operating before he leaves office.
10: Maybe not, but I think we'll be in a place where people know where it's going.
9: Evers signed legislation in April to allow online sports betting, but agreements with Wisconsin's 11 tribes must happen before it can launch. Nizer Spencer, WTMJ News.
6: An athlete has died after suffering a medical emergency during the Ironman Wisconsin race in Madison. That athlete was pulled from Lake Monona during the swimming portion of Saturday's race. The Madison Fire Department and medical staff provided life-saving care. The athlete was rushed to a hospital, but then died. Ironman officials have not yet released the athlete's identity or additional details out of respect for the family.
0: Scammers targeting descendants of Holocaust survivors with a fake promise of compensation. A Wisconsin consumer received a letter claiming they were eligible for money from the German government because of his family history. NatCap consumer expert Michelle Reinen tells Wisconsin's Weekend Morning News.
11: When the consumer tried to visit the organization's website, they could not find the page or any record of them existing at all. And when they really re-examined the letter very closely, the consumer realized it was addressed to a stranger, despite the envelope being addressed directly to the consumer's name and address.
0: Reinen says anyone who receives a suspicious offer should verify the organization independently before providing personal information.
6: One step closer. 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
1: Hey, this is WTMJ's Steve Scafidi. 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
3: Time for a WTMJ Sports Update from the Gruber Law Office's One Call That's All Sports Desk. Brewers can't quite get the sweep of the Reds, losing 4-3 Sunday afternoon. Garrett Mitchell started the game but was unable to finish.
4: He had high blood sugar. It happens a lot of times from night game to day game. And, the trainers thought it would be best, precautionary, to take him out. And we're working on more and more solutions to that very problem of night game to day game, you know.
3: Brewers manager Pat Murphy, the crew, takes 2 of 3, and they now own a magic number of 2 to clinch the NL Central Division. Milwaukee begins a 3-game series against the Pirates on Tuesday night. Packers tight end Tucker Kraft among those searching for answers after being outscored 22-0 in the fourth quarter of Sunday's 39-22 loss to the Vikings.
5: We need to realize that it's us versus us all the time. Teams can't beat us as long as we're locked down. I mean, you saw that. That momentum swing was due to our own fault. We allowed that to happen.
3: Packers have lost 6 straight games dating back to last season. Green Bay travels east to take on the Jets in Week 2. And Week 1 of the NFL season wraps up tonight in Kansas City. Quarterback Patrick Mahomes is back, returning from a torn ACL. The Chiefs take on the Denver Broncos.
6: Checking out the roads with your WTMJ Time Saver traffic. We've got a new situation out in Washington County. It's not far from the old country store, Cracker Barrel. DOT is reporting it's an incident on the exit to County Line Road from 4145 South. I just pulled up the cameras here to see what exactly this incident is. Hard to tell, to be honest, because there's a big tree blocking most of it. But I do see one vehicle that is off. It looks like partly in the grassy median off on the exit there. Not seeing anybody else around it. No emergency responders are out there right now blocking the exit. So right now, there's actually a car going by this incident as the exit is open. But heads up there, we do have an incident on the exit to County Line Road from 4145 South in Washington County.

0: Well, dry conditions currently, and that's about to change for how many days straight? Weather looking like it could be a thing throughout the course of the week here. Fall-like temperatures and rain part of the forecast. We welcome in TMJ4 meteorologist Lauren Larson. After a lovely weekend, Lauren, hints of fall, yes, but primarily dry. It was a pretty nice weekend overall.
1: Yeah, an interesting weekend, too. Our temperatures were in the 80s and humid on Saturday, and then it was certainly feeling like fall yesterday, and like you mentioned, we are carrying that fall-like feeling into the work week.
2: I'm a little hesitant to ask you this question, because I think the last time we asked you this question, you were having lunch. But I think you might be on a remote. It sounds like it's a little windy, or you're outside somewhere. What are you up to today, Lauren?
1: Okay, so I actually do think about that very often. I think about that whole scenario. You know, you guys were asking who was calling the Nature Center, and I was like, oh, I'm actually not at the Nature Center. I was at Panera. But, yes, we are out and about today. I'm at Fire Ridge Golf Club in Grafton, and it is definitely breezy out here. We're here for a golf outing. It's called Fairways for Families. There are two different nonprofits in Ozaukee County. One that is more of a food shelter and one is more of the Food Alliance of Ozaukee County. So they are having

0: a co-golf outing. This is the fifth year they've done it. There are 90 golfers out here today, and we've really been spoiled with nice weather. When we agreed to come to this, I was thinking it was going to be a little bit soggy here today, so I'm very grateful for the nice weather, and I know it makes it more enjoyable for everyone out here.
1: That sounds lovely.
2: Do you keep looking at your weather app here while you're on the golf course, Lauren, to see when that rain could be coming into southeastern Wisconsin?
1: The TMJ4 app.
0: Yes, of course. The TMJ4 app. I do look at the radar on my computer, too, and just kind of see when that's kind of timing out. Right now, I think we'll stay dry through 5 to even 6 o'clock. So good news there for golfers, but then of course any sort of after school activities, anything going on this evening is probably going to be a little bit wet. And it's going to be a pretty wet week here in southeast Wisconsin. Wet tonight into tomorrow. With that, I'd expect at least a widespread half inch of rain. The good news is we're not forecasting any severe weather. No threat for severe weather here tonight, tomorrow, or into Wednesday. So really great news. If we have to have one or the other, or we're going to have rain, I'm happy to do that without any sort of severe thunderstorm chance for us. As you talk about those temperatures too, mid-70s tomorrow and then low-70s throughout the rest of the week. Definitely really starting to feel like fall. Not seeing any leaves changing out here on the golf course, but I wouldn't be surprised if you start to see some pops of colors on a few leaves even by the weekend.
1: Well, I'm glad you brought that up because we were just talking about that during our last hour. There are some areas, it's not a ton, it's not like the whole tree has changed over, but there are some areas that you can already see those autumn, those fall colors on the trees, and it just makes you feel like, whoa, slow down just a little bit.
0: I share the exact same feelings. I love fall. I love the change of season, but if, you know, it's 80 degrees outside and you're seeing the little change in color, that's definitely weird. But, you know, it is that time of year. We should be peak fall colors in mid to late October. So starting to see it now, not a surprise, but we do still have some time.
1: I'm totally there with you, too, when it comes to fall, even though I'm saying slow down. I love fall. Wisconsin has beautiful falls, though I have heard that we may not have, I guess because of the weather, and maybe you can chime in on this too, Lauren, but I've heard that our colors might not be as beautiful this season. Have you heard anything about that?
0: Yes, I have been seeing talk of that as well. I haven't really dove into that for sure, but obviously when the leaves change, that is completely dependent on weather. There's a reason it happens in the fall every year and doesn't happen in July. We're talking about colder nights, still mild days, some drier air as well. So it's all weather dependent. Because it has been such an interesting spring and summer where it was almost the driest July on record and then an extremely wet start to the month of August, really those flip-flopping conditions have caused some damage to trees. So maybe it won't be quite as bright, but we'll still absolutely see fall colors throughout the state.
2: As for the rain this week, Lauren, are you looking at any washout days or is this just kind of on and off?
0: Right now I'm thinking on and off. If there will be a washout day, it'll be tomorrow.
2: Okay, good to know. All right, we'll be ready for it. Lauren, you get back to putting. We'll talk to you again soon.
1: Are you a good golfer?
0: I'm an okay golfer. I have clubs. I enjoy being outside. I'm not golfing today, but I'll see if somebody wants to loan me a club. Maybe I'll get to play a hole.
2: Yes, no, you get in a cart, you drive around each hole, you introduce yourself, and you say, hey, I can hit a putt for you. It'll count for your score, and nobody's going to say no.
0: But then what happens if I miss it?
2: It's fine, yeah.
1: I'd say try again. Yeah, you get another shot. Not everybody will say that, though, Lauren.
2: You dictate the rules, Lauren. We'll talk again later on. Appreciate it.
0: Yeah, sounds good. Bye, guys.
2: It's 1:45.
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0: So oil is trading back up above $100 per barrel today. And the average price for a regular gallon of gas, according to Gas Buddy, about $4.25 per gallon. This is on average around the country. Diesel, over $6 a gallon. That is a major spike, according to Gas Buddy's Patrick DeHaan.
6: Supply chains all feeling this from top to bottom. Truckers paying more for diesel, record-setting prices in California. We're now seeing diesel prices close to $9 a gallon. So the next time consumers go to the grocery store, the next time they buy something online, they will likely be noticing an impact of a trickle-down effect.
0: Yep, exactly the words I was going to use. The trickle-down effect because of elevated gas prices. Well, as they creep higher, as the war continues in Iran, more people are considering electric vehicles, according to a new study.
7: 56% of people surveyed in a new HERE Technologies and SBD Global study say that higher gas prices have driven them to consider an EV as their next vehicle purchase. It comes almost a year after the federal government's EV tax credit program expired, prompting many to speculate that EV sales would decline dramatically this year. That's exactly what happened, with sales of new EVs down 20% through the second quarter of this year. Mike Dubusky, ABC News.
0: So more people are interested because of the rising cost of gas and the trickle-down effect. So the idea that you might see some more EVs on the road here over the next year or so, if the war continues to drag on, it's certainly plausible, though what Mike pointed out, the end of the tax credit and some incentives that would have pushed you into a new EV have gone away.
8: So question for you, as someone who has an EV and who lives here in Wisconsin, there are some people who are still kind of skeptical of how good the battery is going to be in the Wisconsin winters. And maybe if I was somewhere south, I might feel a little bit more confident in it. What has your experience been?
0: Well, I don't have often range anxiety. If we need to go somewhere that, we're just going to be in the car longer, more miles on the vehicle. My wife has an SUV that we are comfortable in, and it's gas powered, right? We just take that. It's not a big deal. There's no doubt that you see a decline in your mileage range in the winter.
8: How quickly?
0: It might be.
8: How would you describe that?
0: So it happens when I start the vehicle. So if I have a full charge on my vehicle, and full, according to the manufacturer,

0: should be 80% of your battery's total capacity, right? They do this as a mechanism to preserve the battery for a longer period of time. So you never really charge to 100%. You can if you want to for a specific trip, but as a routine daily charging, they recommend you don't go to 100%. So I go to 80%. Well, that 80 gets cut in half sometimes in the winter. So instead of getting 280 miles, I might get 140 miles. And I notice right when I start my car up, and that just is a weather sort of thing.
1: Yeah.
0: But again, we've got another vehicle. If we need to use that for a longer trip, we can do it. So
1: but that's good perspective, because there are definitely people here in Wisconsin who would like to move to an EV, but keep thinking about that. Like, okay, and what about the winters? Now, you said you don't have range anxiety, so I'm guessing you don't let it get so low. But what's the lowest you've let a charge go to?
0: Probably 30 miles.
1: Okay.
0: It's the equivalent of driving around when your gas light goes on and like the little gas thing is there and you've got the red light and it's like, need gas soon, that kind of thing. It's the same idea, I guess. And if you need to travel with a charger, you can plug it into an outlet and you can go. Well, the other part of it is you've got a charging network in Wisconsin that is underdeveloped at this point, but getting better, I would also say. In fact, it was just last week, Governor Evers and the DOT announced grant awards for 42 new electric vehicle charging stations across the state. It's all being funded through the National Electric Vehicle Infrastructure Program. So this is federal dollars coming to the state of Wisconsin with the goal of expanding fast and reliable DC fast charging options for EV drivers. And 8 of the 42 sites are going to be at Quick Trips. Like, they're going to be peppered across the state. Some are at hotels. Some are at Targets.
1: I just saw one, a newer one in Sturgeon Bay, like right by the Target that I hadn't noticed in the past, but it definitely stuck out.
0: Well, the idea is that it might take 20 minutes or so to charge your vehicle from 15% to 80%. Well, you might pop into Target and buy something, come out, and by the time you get out, your car is charged to where it needs to be. So certainly not as fast as filling up a tank of gas. But you don't have to sit there for hours and hours waiting for another 100 miles to get back to your vehicle. So Wisconsin, I think, has a little catch-up to do here. But it is interesting. I get a report from Kelley Blue Book, and it assumes a lot of different things about my vehicle. But over the past few months, I've noticed as I get these monthly reports that the value, perceived value, based on supply and demand and however it works its algorithms, suggests that my vehicle is actually worth more today than it was 3 months ago. Even though I've put on
1: 3 months ago. So how much?
0: A few thousand dollars over, I would say, 6 months. Okay.
1: That's significant.
0: And in the last 3 months, maybe $1,500. Again, I don't know all the differences of its algorithm, but it had been going down rather consistently since I purchased the vehicle. And I noticed a leveling out and actually a little tick back up, which I think is interesting. Maybe there's a little more value behind the already purchased EV than you'd thought. And mine's a 2024. It's not terribly old. I don't typically keep a car for more than 10 years or too far past 150,000 miles. I might be seeking to get an alternative option before that point hits with this vehicle, too.
1: When you said 10 years, all of a sudden I started doing the math in my head. What is my Nissan Altima these days? It's about to become a classic. I'll tell you what, my husband keeps up with it, and we call it the airport car. So as long as we need an airport car just to sit out there and you don't have to worry about it, and it runs well. And it's still a gas one. I will say, as you're talking about all this EV, you've got a lot of people out there just looking at the gas prices right now because gas prices are so high. I have witnessed in the last couple of days gas stations that are like right next to each other that have a 20-cent difference. Mm. That's huge, a 20-cent difference. I was going by one, and I had actually looked to look at the gas prices to see. So use Gas Buddy.
0: It's definitely interesting. I'd wondered if you might be in the market for one EV in your household.
1: We have talked about it. Yes, we have talked about it. I think the only reason we haven't yet is just because technically in downtown Milwaukee, we have one parking spot at our condo. So we park the airport car outside. You don't have to worry about it as much. So if we had two, I think it'd already be done because we can in our condo have a spot where you can just charge it up right there.
0: I get it. Electric rates aren't exactly going down either, but I'm paying less in electricity than I would be paying at the gas station for gas, given where prices are today. I also like the idea of no more oil changes or emissions testing, which is ridiculous to me that it still exists here in southeastern Wisconsin. But that's a different story for another time.
1: Isn't it so pleasing, though, if you have to go in for an emissions test and they're so quick? I mean, it's a pain in the butt to go and
0: do it. No, there's nothing pleasing about it at all.
1: There's a good spot. It's out in Brookfield. And if you go at the right time, it's so quick. And even though it's an inconvenience to have to go and do it, the fact that they do it so quickly is just, it's pleasing.
0: Interesting. Wisconsin's still behind with its charging network, but it is improving. It's starting to catch up a little bit. It's 156.

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0: It's 2:01. I'm Greg Matzik. This is Wisconsin's Midday News for Monday, September 14th. Your top story, buses are ready to take the kids home in Oak Creek.
5: I'm Jessica Tai, removing limits on greenhouse gas emissions.
0: Shower storms likely tonight, cloudy and breezy, low of 63 after a daytime high of 70. Chance of showers on Tuesday. Tuesday looks like a wet day, breezy and cloudy with a high of 76. From the WTMJ Breaking Newsroom, new details after stolen catalytic converters disrupted school bus service in Oak Creek. The Oak Creek Franklin School District says Go Right Way secured substitute buses and all routes are expected to run as planned this afternoon. Students who missed school or arrived late because of transportation issues, all will be excused. Police are investigating the theft.
5: The University of Wisconsin system may need more consistent state funding to keep higher costs from falling on students.
6: Wisconsin Governor Tony Evers made a stop at UW-Milwaukee Monday, where he highlighted the state's latest $250 million investment in the UW system. Governor Tony Evers tells WTMJ that type of investment can't happen just once.
7: It was the highest in modern history, I think. That just goes to show we can't

0: turn around and say, well, that was a one-timer, because that does is it just makes it worse for students. The cost for students will go up, and that isn't where we want to be as a state.
1: The UW investments include staff wages, mental health services, and infrastructure projects. Nizer Spencer, WTMJ News.
2: Milwaukee leaders taking steps to restrict the marketing of nicotine pouches to young people. A Common Council committee approved adding the issue to the state's legislative agenda after concerns were raised by Milwaukee's Youth Council. Alderman DeAndre Jackson.
3: You're not supposed to market nicotine or tobacco anyway, but they find the loopholes as far as nicotine pouches. Something that you just stick on chicken. It's not necessarily like chew, like the cats used to do at the job site. This is something completely different.
2: City officials also raising concerns about nicotine pouch flavors and colorful packaging that could appeal to younger consumers. The proposal now heads to the full Common Council.
4: The Environmental Protection Agency reportedly plans to no longer limit coal and natural gas power plants from emitting greenhouse gases.
5: EPA Administrator Lee Zeldin is expected to announce the rule change as early as Monday, effectively erasing efforts undertaken by Presidents Barack Obama and Joe Biden to address climate change. The EPA first proposed the changes last year and argued it doesn't have the legal authority to regulate carbon dioxide and other greenhouse gases in power plants, which the Trump administration says aren't contributing significantly to climate change or air pollution. The change is expected to face legal challenges, though if it's upheld, it could limit future administrations from regulating greenhouse gases. Peter Haralambos, ABC News.
2: And despite President Trump's support of the industry, the House GOP is set to vote on a bill checking data centers' use of resources. News Nation's Marnie Hughes.
6: This is bipartisan. It's the Ratepayer Act. It would compel tech companies to pay for infrastructure costs brought on by AI center development. Senior Republicans initially signaled the vote would be held after the November elections, but we've seen pressure mounting on lawmakers to act on the AI boom. Many Americans have quickly soured on what is happening with the technology. For the majority of Americans, though, on both sides of the aisle, AI opposition has become a rallying cry into the midterms.
2: Residents in rural states, especially fearing the risks of pollution and land use brought on by massive data center development.
4: What was that in the end? We're talking about that soon, but let's go to markets first.
2: Time for news about your money, a WTMJ Annex Wealth Management market update. Red this afternoon, the Dow off 113 points at 52,460. NASDAQ is down about 70 at 26,262. And the S&P 500 down about 25 points at 76,32. 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
4: 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It was a collapse, Packers. Sports, traffic, and weather are next. 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
2: Time for WTMJ Sports Update from the Gruber Law Office's One Call That's All Sports Desk. It's a day off for the Brewers. Pat Murphy's team heads to Pittsburgh to take on the Pirates. A three-game series begins Tuesday night. Of all the people who need a day off, put Jake Bauer at the top of the list.
10: He's not real comfortable, but we've given him some break. But he was, you know, again, he still can swing the bat. And you know, it limits us a little bit. If he can't play the outfield, that limits us a little bit in our how we're going to navigate things. But still, he's so good for us, and he's swinging the bat good.
2: Brewers begin the day with a magic number of 2 to clinch the NL Central. Packers looking to rebound after a week one collapse in Minnesota. Green Bay allows 22 fourth quarter points and a 39-22 loss to the Vikings.
11: I thought our defense played really well. Unfortunate penalties we had that extended drives, and then I thought in the fourth quarter especially, offensively, we put them in some really tough positions.
2: Going back to last season, Matt LaFleur's Packers have lost 6 straight games and scored a grand total of 1 fourth quarter touchdown in those games. Green Bay continues its season in week 2 against the Jets. And week 1 of the regular season wraps up tonight in Kansas City with the Chiefs taking on the Denver Broncos.
4: Let's get you an update on the roads with your WTMJ Time Saver traffic. We have a new incident just popped up minutes ago, and I don't like the looks of this one. This is in Milwaukee County. 175 North is closed right now at the ramp from I-94 West. They're saying it's because of a crash. I said I didn't like the looks of it because they have actually shut down the stream. So oftentimes that means it's a bad one. Can be a nasty crash when they shut down the stream. Doesn't necessarily mean it is. But I'm also likely to believe that because it's completely closed right now. So that's 175 North closed at the ramp from 94 West because of a brand new crash that just happened minutes ago. And I am definitely seeing a backup right now all around 94 as well. It is slow, slow going. Also, still dealing with one incident. Actually, that one looks like it just cleared. It's being reported on DOT yet up in Washington County. But as I take a peek at the cameras there, the car that was involved is no longer off to the side. That was on the exit to County Line Road from 4145 South. That just cleared.
2: Well, rain in the forecast later on tonight. Tuesday is going to be wet. Overnight low 62 degrees after a daytime high of 70 degrees. A rainy Tuesday is in store with a high of 74. The rain in the forecast here Wednesday and Thursday as well. Maybe not a wash up, but certainly part of the forecast with temperatures in the mid-70s pretty much all week. It's 69 degrees in Milwaukee at 210.
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2: A listener on the text line pointed out that the Brewers almost outscored the Packers in one of their games over the Reds this weekend.
4: Jeez.
2: Green Bay scoring 22 points. Yeah, the Brewers put up 20 runs. 22 points is not an embarrassment, although the way the Packers lost that game is embarrassing. But more impressive was 20 runs scored by the Brewers on Friday against the Reds. That was crazy.
4: Yeah, that was awesome. The Packers game in the beginning looked like it was going to be good,
2: yeah.
4: And then... Burr, burr, burr.
2: If they could only end these games after 3 quarters, the Packers would have an unbelievable record.
4: A new way to play.
2: And likely be Super Bowl champions.
12: Here's your top 2 at 2 on Wisconsin's Midday News.
4: Number 1, the plane is now out of the lake. The small plane Republican gubernatorial candidate Tom Tiffany was in when it crashed into Lake Wausau over the weekend. It was quite the process to watch this all happen as recovery teams worked to remove the plane from the water. They're still out there right now. They still have some work to be done. But the bottom line is that plane is now out of the lake. It is over dry land. The plane lost power and had to make an emergency water landing near the Wausau Airport on Saturday. And now that it's out of the water, you can see the damage to the bottom. In fact, I'm taking a look at some live video right now, and you can see crews just inspecting the bottom of the wings. You can definitely see damage. On Sunday, Tiffany thanked first responders for rescuing them.
13: We are just really fortunate. We're really fortunate that God was looking after us.
4: The crash also has Tiffany reflecting on life.
13: All those experiences that we have throughout life mold us, and it just gives me great appreciation to be here another day, to be able to be with my wife and family.
4: Yeah, scary situation, especially too, Greg, when you see that this plane is now out of the water. You look at the plane and you can visualize yourself in it if you were, and just to know how quickly all of this happened and to hear the pilot say, hey, buckle up, strap in, tighten it.

0: up because we're going down. Can't imagine. Tiffany did have to go to the hospital and get 12 stitches above his eye. You have to look really closely, though, because he wears the glasses. So if you look closely, you can see those stitches. But yeah, if you didn't know, you might not know.
1: He said he's not going to Washington, D.C. Doctors want to keep him here just in case he might have something related to a concussion. So they're going to keep checking him out. But the campaign trail continues for Tom Tiffany after a very, very scary event. Keeping with the theme here, federal investigators have yet to determine the cause of last week's crash of a cargo plane in Florida. ABC's Jim Ryan on the fallout from the disaster.
2: Amazon has paused its contract with Miami-based 21 Air after last week's deadly crash involving one of its cargo jets. Five people were killed when a 21 Air Boeing 767 with Amazon markings overran the runway at Miami.
1: So the plane broke through fences and struck a van carrying a cleaning crew. This is a massive Boeing 767 cargo jet operated by 21 Air for Amazon. They overshot the runway by like 1,300 feet at Miami's International Airport. The NTSB recovered and is analyzing the flight data and cockpit voice recorders. Another just incredibly scary and tragic situation involving an airplane.
0: Yeah, that plane much different than the one Tom Tiffany was in. In case you're curious, it was a Beechcraft Bonanza. It's a four-seater.
1: It's 2:13 on WTMJ. Another festival coming to the lakefront here that you are going to want to check out. Food lovers, listen up after this.
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9: Be our eyes on the road. 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
10: Yeah, Debbie, this is Dan. Car fire in the southbound lane closing off three lanes going south.
9: Call me, Debbie Lozaga, on the WTMJ traffic tip line, 414-238-9329.
11: The right lane is blocked. There was an accident. There's already four cops there and an ambulance.
9: The drive affects you. Why not be part of it?
12: A semi in a car accident. Right lane blocked. Squads are on the scene.
9: Give me a call, 414-238-9329.
1: Should be dry for the bulk of the day. Rain starts to move in here later on tonight, maybe as early as 6 o'clock or so for some, and it could be some pretty sizable rain here coming through tonight and into tomorrow. Tuesday looks like a wet day with a high of 76 degrees. Overnight low tonight, 62. Wednesday's high is 70 degrees. Chance of rain. Thursday, very similar forecast with a high of 73. 69 right now in Milwaukee at 216. Well, we've made it through the bulk of the festival season, but it is not over yet. In fact, a first-of-its-kind festival coming to the lakefront here, the Summerfest Grounds in Milwaukee this weekend, September 19th and 20th. We have previewed it. We helped get this thing off the ground with our friend Adam Pavlik, and we welcome Chef back because the Freshwater Food and Wine Festival is coming up, a premier culinary event debuting on the shores of Lake Michigan. It is finally here. We were able to rope Adam away from the festival grounds because

0: It's here.
1: I don't know. You're like spending the night there this week. I would imagine.
0: It's gonna be a long week, but it's gonna be a really fun week. And the fact that it's the first year and the first year that I'm doing something like this at this magnitude, it's been really fun.
2: So many people are looking forward to this. Can we get this out of the way right away too, in
0: sure.
2: case it rains?
0: Yes.
2: This is still going on in full force.
0: Oh yeah, 100%. So the thing I want to let people know is, like, obviously we can't control the weather. When you book something a year and a half out, you don't know what's gonna happen. You just hope for it. But we are extremely prepared. The people that are running this event have done events for the last 15 years. So all the cool things, all the great food, all the activations and experiences down there will be covered. There will be tents. There'll be covering. There's nothing that you have to worry about. Even we're going to have a ton of seating. The Aurora's Pavilion that is used as our main stage can fit like 1,000 people, I think.
2: That is,
0: you know,
2: a big one,
0: and
2: yeah.
0: We'll have tables and chairs, and the bars are in there. So I don't want people to think, oh, it's raining, we can't go down there. Come down there, bring an umbrella. And once you're in the grounds, there's tons of areas that are covered where all the entertainment, all the music, all the food, drinks, all that. You know, we can't let rain change our whole weekend.
1: Well, I love how the event is described, Adam. Organizers have described it as the energy of a great music festival with chefs as the headliners, which
0: exactly.
1: I think is such a great way to put it, because you associate music with the lakefront here. How do you make it approachable, right? I mean, food lovers are going to come to this. Some may have a different palate than others. It's large scale. How do you make it kind of fun for everybody?
0: So
1: like
0: that's
1: that?
0: What we thought about, is having like a general, it's a $35 ticket. You get an awesome acrylic wine glass that you can use throughout the grounds when you're down there, just so that we're not going through tons of plastic down there. So you
2: Smart.
0: Get that automatically. But then we wanted people to, once you're in the grounds, there will be samples. There'll be first taste. There'll be bites, fun stuff like that that you can find throughout the grounds. But then other than that, it's all a la carte. So you're not forced to do a bunch of tastings. It's not a $300 ticket where you have to taste every single chef and get your money's worth like that. Once you're on the grounds, you can go to any vendor. There's food trucks. There's restaurants. There's really fun vendors going on that you can decide, you know, what you want to spend on. And we have wine and over 100 different wines available, full bars, Barron's backyard, Charlie Barron's brandy will have an area. So it's nice that you can decide what you want to do once you're down there on your own, you know.
2: I'm checking out the schedule here. There's so much good stuff. But one, I'm keying in on, you're hosting Midwest Heat. This
0: yes.
2: is like Milwaukee versus Chicago, which
0: exactly.
2: is also smart because you bring some Chicago people up as
0: of
2: well.
0: Of course.
2: What's on tap for Midwest Heat?
0: Yeah, so Midwest Heat is our local Dan Jacobs from Estrev and Dandan cooking live against Joe Sasta, who is a Food Network personality and really big-time chef. In the country and in the Midwest, he's right in Chicago. So I'm hosting it. It's imagine watching like a Tournament of Champions or a Beat Bobby Flay episode, but getting to watch it live. So there's a matching kitchens on stage that each get their own kitchen. There'll be cameramen and giant LED screens, just like you're watching a concert, that you can get close up on. And I'll be interviewing them and maybe talking a little crap to them and
2: yes.
0: getting the best out of them. And we have a great lineup of judges that will be judging that. But it's your chance to finally be able to go to like a live set of a cooking competition, and there's no rules, and that's going to be a really, really fun thing, followed by Charlie Barron. So we were talking about things to do. Being able to come into a festival for an all-day thing and get to see Charlie Barron's, I think it's really, really fun.
1: That is amazing. How is your appearances and experience with shows like Beat Bobby Flay, in which you were a contestant,
0: yep.
1: Hell's Kitchen, in which you were a contestant, Super Chef Grudge Match, in which you were a contestant, Cutthroat Kitchen, right?
0: Yes.
1: You have experience on so many high-profile Food Network shows.
0: Yeah, so that's kind of
1: how
0: kind of how I built that out, as like a run of show, how they're going to do it, how they're going to set up the stage, how we're going to have ingredients and stuff for them, and to keep it fun and exciting, because they get a 30-minute cook time. But between the judges that will be there, we have some really awesome celebrity judges that will be taking care of that. Between them asking questions and talking to them and me hosting and being able to talk to the chefs while they're cooking, you know, it's not just going to be a silent thing watching them. We also have DJ Shauna that will be DJing throughout that whole competition as well. It's going to be really fun, but taking that experience and kind of how they do it, just fun being on the other side of it. I don't have to compete or cook. I have to produce it. So just taking notes when I'm there and thinking about how those types of things are done, and bringing it to that main stage so that people can have a blast and some really great entertainment watching that while they're eating their own food and drinks.
2: I've been keeping tabs on the Freshwater Food and Festival Instagram page because you've been having a ton of updates on this. And something I noticed the other day was Trucadero is making a comeback for this. A lot of people loved Trucadero. I was one of them. Why do moments like this, with Trucadero coming back for this festival, matter to Milwaukee's food community?
0: Well, we have a lot of fun things like that. So that's one. So Trucadero coming in, doing their menus that they used to be when they used to be around there, almost on the edge of Brady Street. But then even having like Saz's doing their 50th anniversary celebration down there and doing a menu that they've never done before. They're doing their sampler platter, but they're calling it like the fancy high-end sampler platter for the first time ever. They're doing something new down at the summer.
2: What does that include? Because everybody loves a sampler.
0: Yeah, so that's going to have like duck fat fries. That's going to have like a jalapeno popper that's wrapped in bacon. They're going to, instead of their regular mozzarella wontons, they're doing like a caprese style one with pesto and stuff. So the people that are down there, I was going to say, we have 21 vendors of different restaurants and food trucks. 19 of them have never vended at a festival. So they're really excited to come down and show off. So some restaurants like Loopy and Iris, La Dama, Saffron, Aya, Benson Group, which is like Onesto and Bridgewater and all that stuff, and these restaurants and Carnivore will be down there and stuff like that. So restaurants that you don't really normally see down there are coming forward and a lot of cool food trucks. Joe Minch from Black Shoe, he has Maxie's, Story Hill, and Blue's Egg. His bakery will be down there, but he's also offering a Maxie's raw bar in the Pearl and Pop, like Champagne area, which will have like New Orleans brass jazz music and really cool DJs and stuff. We're trying to, you know, we want people to have fun. There shouldn't be expectations. We just want to have some entertainment, some chefs, amazing food, amazing, you know, beverages and wine to explore. We have farmers market style for people to vend and stuff, but we just want people to have a good time and build something over the years to come.
1: Are you cooking anything?
0: I am doing a special dinner. We still have, I think, like 4 tickets for on Saturday. It is an upgrade experience. It's myself and 4 other celebrity chefs that are doing a 5-course wine dinner right in the middle of the festival.
1: There you go.
0: So 50 people, big long table. We have the Skylight Theater doing music for that. We have a quartet of live musicians for that that you can still get tickets for, and we also have 3 really awesome experiences that you can add on as well. One is Jason Morimoto from Nakama that just opened, the omakase sushi place. He's doing a 8-person seating on the lakefront that you can buy purchase tickets for. We have Hill Valley Cheese doing a cheese and drink tasting, and then Discourse Coffee doing a coffee tasting with different things on that you can upgrade your ticket for.
2: That's Hyper fantastic. Milwaukee. Love How it. Does a local foodie choose? I mean, there's so many good
0: ideas. Well, there's 2 days.
2: 2 days. Okay.
0: That's, you get to
2: come every day. Yep.
0: But just come down there. And like the things too is like we have people that are selling, like they have menus that you can get one thing or maybe share. I would say come down with some people and share some things. And the thing that's cool is a lot of the main stage, it doesn't interrupt other things. So you don't have to choose entertainment-wise. But food and drink, yes. It's on you to decide.
1: And this will be September 19th and the 20th at the Summerfest grounds.
0: This weekend.
1: Yeah, it's coming up here. So Saturday, gates open at 11 o'clock. Tickets, $35. Children 12 and under are free. Just head to the Freshwater Food and Wine Festival website. So that's a great opportunity. Great food and great people. Chef Adam Pavlak is behind it, and some great, great local chefs will be a part of this, and some others from out of state as well. Great stuff, man. Finally here. Looking forward
0: to it. Super excited. Put it on your calendar. Rain or shine. Come on down and support it. We need it.
1: Love it. Appreciate it, Adam. Thank you. It's 226 here on WTMJ. We've got news coming up.
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4: 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I'm Greg Matzik. This is Wisconsin's Midday News for Monday, September 14th. Your top story, the governor favors fewer flock cameras.
5: I'm Jessica Tye. What the Milwaukee Elections Commission is doing to ensure accurate results.
6: ABC News, I'm Chuck Sievertson. Mahmoud Khalil, the Columbia grad student detained by ICE last year, is filing a lawsuit against the university. Khalil says the Columbia administration not only failed to keep Palestinian students like him safe, but hired private investigators to keep tabs on him.
7: They barred me from campus. The only time they emailed us was actually to ask us to leave Columbia housing.
6: Columbia hasn't responded to the suit. President Trump says Ukraine and Russia have agreed not to target each other's energy facilities, blaming high diesel prices on that war. But no confirmation from Russia, and Ukraine's president says he'd agree to that condition if allies can get a commitment from Russia. An important Saudi oil pipeline will mostly be out of service for weeks following an attack last week, say two regional officials. Iran denies it was involved in the attack. Yemen's Houthi rebels, backed by Iran, have seized more oil routes, strategic islands in the Red Sea. This is ABC News.
4: Outdoor Living Unlimited WTMJ News Time is 2:31. Count Wisconsin Governor Tony Evers among those in favor of fewer flock license plate readers in the state. The governor was asked about the growing number of municipalities getting rid of flock cameras across Wisconsin while visiting UW-Milwaukee.
8: It's one of these things where it's, you know, something looks shiny and you try it out and then you feel that it's not doing what you expected. So it's good that people are getting out of it and not having to worry about that going forward.
4: In southeast Wisconsin, the Jefferson County Sheriff's Office, the most recent to suspend flock camera use after learning data was released without the department's permission.
5: The Kenosha District Attorney has his law license suspended.

0: Wisconsin's Office of Lawyer Regulation says Xavier Solis willfully failed to cooperate with one or more investigations into alleged misconduct. The State Bar of Wisconsin lists Solis' license status as suspended disciplinary. Solis was elected Kenosha County District Attorney in November 2024. State law requires district attorneys to hold law licenses.
1: A new scam in Dane County targeting the families of people in the jail system. Scammers searching the county's jail inmate listing, impersonating sheriff's office staff, and calling families to request bail money. Dane County Sheriff Calvin Barnett.
2: This past weekend, we had an individual falsely identify themselves as one of our sergeants and tried to get up to $3,000 from an individual. Thank goodness that individual recognized this as not being appropriate and contacted the appropriate sources and was able to not fall victim to these scammers.
1: Sheriff Barnett says their office will never request money over the phone or ask for funds through gift cards, wire transfers, or cryptocurrency.
0: Decision Wisconsin. Milwaukee's primary night reporting mistake is getting new attention with November election now less than 2 months away.
3: Milwaukee Election Commission Executive Director Paulina Gutierrez told a Common Council committee Monday the mistake, downloading audit logs instead of results from five central count tabulators, did not affect the accuracy of the vote.
4: It was a mistake, and a mistake we take seriously. We understand the frustration and disappointment. I am also frustrated and disappointed.
3: For November, Gutierrez says workers will get new visual instructions, pre-election briefings, and a point-and-call verification process to confirm they're downloading the correct reports. Neil Doyle, WTMJ News.
1: Ukrainian soldiers are comparing their fight against Russia to the Alamo, an outnumbered battle in which they will never surrender. Veteran soldier Mykola Melnyk tells Wisconsin's Weekend Morning News it's difficult to fight a constant influx of new technology from Russia.
5: Every few months we have new technology, and now Russians make a one step in future. They make jet drones. It's a very difficult target for drone interceptors because the jet drones can destroy it only by missiles like Stinger, like American Stinger. And we have not many Stingers.
1: Melnyk hopes to see more support from the United States.
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1: Time for WTM Today Sports Update from the Gruber Law Office's One Call That Solves Sports Desk. Packers tight end Tucker Kraft among those searching for answers after being outscored 22-0 in the fourth quarter of Sunday's 39-22 loss to the Vikings.
8: We need to realize that it's us versus us all the time. Teams can't beat us as long as we're locked in. I mean, you saw that. That momentum swing was due to our own fault. We allowed that to happen.
1: Packers have lost six straight games dating back to last season. Green Bay travels east to face the New York Jets in week two. Week one of the NFL season wraps up tonight in Kansas City with the Chiefs taking on the Denver Broncos. And the Brewers take 2 of 3 against the Reds and own a magic number of 2 to clinch the NL Central Division. Milwaukee begins a 3-game series against the Pirates Tuesday night.
0: Let's get you an update on the roads with your WTMJ Time Saver traffic. If you are in the stadium interchange right now, it is a bear. If you are headed there, detour now if you can. We have a situation. We've got a crash. This crash popped up, I'd say about 30 minutes ago or so. Wisconsin 175 North at the ramp from I-94 West. Two left lanes are closed because of the crash. So you've got two left lanes on Wisconsin 175 North that are closed. And then in the southbound lanes, you have one lane that's closed, the left lane. So the good news is there is some movement now that's better than it was a half hour ago. But it's a mess. It is slow going. It is a mess around the entire stadium interchange. Avoid if you can right now until that clears. We do have one other thing going on right now in the Delafield area that I do want to let you know about. It's not a crash in this case out in Waukesha County, but there's a big old truck on the side of 94 East that is broken down, and that is causing quite the delay. So you've got a broken down truck on the ramp from Wisconsin 83 to I-94 East, and traffic is slowing all around it.
1: High of 70 degrees, rain coming in later on this evening, maybe around 6 o'clock, according to Lauren Larson. You can see a pretty big swath of rain moving into western part of the state, kind of leaving Iowa right now. It is on the way. It's going to rain tonight, no doubt, and Tuesday looks like quite a wet day with a high of 73 degrees. Wednesday, high of 74, rain in the forecast again. Thursday, very similar forecast. Friday, a smaller chance of rain. Still, it's present, however, with a high of 72. 68 right now in Milwaukee at 239. Well, the leaders of the four primary frontier AI labs, talking about Anthropic, OpenAI, xAI, and Google DeepMind, are setting aside, at least temporarily, their fierce competition and advocating for a deliberate slowdown in pace of advancing AI capabilities. We welcome in ABC's Jim Ryan. Jim, this is very interesting. What is triggering the alarm?
15: Well, a couple of things. I think a legitimate concern about the potential dangers of artificial intelligence left unchecked. You know, we saw, Greg, a few months ago when AI agents being developed sort of broke free of their constraints. They burglarized another company, stole some credentials, and then sneaked back into their own environment without anyone noticing. So we've seen what can happen. There have been a couple of defectors from the industry who have come forward and said that their concerns are much broader than that, that AI poses an existential threat to humanity. But you've also got this, money, right? There is the possibility that if the industry does not regulate itself, that Congress might step in and impose some regulations. And that could cost these companies, they make billions of dollars a year, billions of dollars a week. You know, they could lose some of that profit.
0: So, Jim, when they say slow down, what exactly are they proposing to do?
15: Well, there would be monitors inside the companies. They would hire what they're calling auditors, right? These would be folks with badges and keys to the doors and a desk to work at, and they would be there to sort of monitor the progress of development. They have their own metrics that I don't understand that would explain how, you know, what is too fast. Well, that's up to Sam Altman, I suppose, to decide, and Elon Musk and Dario Amade. But they'd have to figure out exactly what it means to be developing too quickly. But I mean, we've already seen cases when the technology outpaced the people developing it, Jessica.
1: So, Jim, how much of this is being driven behind closed doors by the government? Are these leaders just getting together and saying, hey, guys, let's get together, let's slow things down? Or are they feeling the pressure, like, if they can't figure this out, government will step in, and then you'll have the regulations?
15: Yeah, exactly. I think that's what's driving a lot of this, this concern that if we can't regulate ourselves, then somebody else is going to step in and do it for us. And, you know, we've heard from folks in Congress. We've heard Bernie Sanders talking about potential regulation, Republicans as well. So it's, there's kind of a bipartisan, I won't call it groundswell, but there is some support from both ends of the spectrum for kind of slowing things down just a bit. Also, consider, Greg, that what powers AI? What's the thing that drives it? Data centers. So many people are opposed to data centers. I think that by extension, they too are opposed to artificial intelligence.
0: We've heard dire warnings about AI for years now. Why does this moment feel so different and so much more serious?
15: Well, I think because we're here. You know, when this first came, I mean, Jules Verne was talking about robots taking over, wasn't he? And every generation has seen these concerns, mainly in the stuff of science fiction. But now it's fact. It's here, and the technology exists, and it's working among us. I think that's kind of what's driving this, Jessica, this concern that, you know, it's not just hypothetical. It's a real thing.
0: I think also just for me personally, it's the idea of when you have kind of a countdown. All of a sudden we're hearing we are months away from this. That's like, whoa, okay, we can feel that.
15: Yeah, absolutely right. And when we saw these agents, and who knows how often it's actually happened, this was a case that was actually published quite widely of AI agents, you know, going rogue essentially. That probably is happening all the time.
1: Hey, Jim, I'm wondering if there's going to be a corresponding message here from the folks at Anthropic, right? I mean, within the next month or so, they're going to be publicly traded, and it's supposed to be a massive IPO, absolutely massive on the NASDAQ. If I hear the words go slow, like if I'm an investor, I'm like, well, wait a minute now. What does that mean? Should I be cautious in investing in this Anthropic IPO?
15: Yeah, I think that, yeah, there's an expectation that it's going to throw turmoil into the stock market because you're right, these companies are all supposed to go public fairly soon. Sam Altman says that's not going to happen now. He's already saying, you know, we're going to have to hold off until after 2026 to launch our IPO with all this going on in the industry. So, you know, you're right. I mean, there's that financial end of it, too. People investing in these companies, people running the companies.
0: So, Jim, I'm also thinking about, like, Nancy and Joe. Nancy's at home in the kitchen. She's using ChatGPT for the latest recipes. And you've got Joe at work putting spreadsheets into ChatGPT. What will these everyday people like you and I see if these AI companies, some of the biggest out there, actually do slow down? Will we notice anything?
15: Probably not. I mean, those are products that are out there already, and they're uses that we have in place. And but it's the next generation, I think, that people are concerned about. This fear that the artificial intelligence getting out of control means that there won't be a way to stop it. So the things that we have now, you know, looking up or looking up the best way to hang a picture, you know, asking AI for advice about that, that's one thing. But then when you start to, when if bad actors are out there looking at shutting down a water supply or something like that, something really serious, you know, that's the what if that keeps people up at night.
1: Very interesting stuff. ABC's Jim Ryan. Jim, we always appreciate it. Thank you.
0: Thanks, Jim.
15: Thanks, Greg. See you, Jessica.
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1: So you must see a lot of golfers, tennis players, racket sport people.
0: Especially in the summer months, yeah, we're starting to see a lot of people enjoying themselves, getting outside, and we want people to be active, but we also know that people can be prone to developing injuries, tendon injuries.
1: What makes Ohau a special place?
0: Ohau is unique in that one of the biggest benefits is that you'll see the expert surgeon right away. Whether or not you need surgery may or may not be a thing, but at least you'll get that expert advice immediately.
1: You raise a great point because it might be that it's physical therapy or imaging that then can lead to exercises that it's not always surgery, right?
0: Exactly. 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
1: Best advice in a nutshell for people who are just weekend warriors. 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
1: It's the place to go. 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Dr. David Meister is a surgeon at Ohau. Dr. Meister, thank you.
0: Yeah, absolutely. 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
3: Well, it's dry for now, and rain appears to be on the way here. Looking at the radar, looks like a pretty big system could be moving through southeastern Wisconsin at some point later tonight and throughout the day tomorrow. So it doesn't appear to be much in terms of severe weather, but a pretty good chunk of rain here, really from mid-Iowa all the way up through the state of Minnesota and moving a little bit north and east. And we'll clip here southeastern Wisconsin before too long. Overnight low 62 degrees, rain part of the forecast on Tuesday. It looks like a pretty good amount here too. So Lauren Larson says if there is a washout day in the forecast this week with regard to rain, that Tuesday could be that day. Tuesday's high is 74 degrees. We're in the low to mid 70s really throughout the week here. It's 69 degrees right now in Milwaukee at 249.
4: Man, have you seen this crane that collapsed in Florida?
3: Yes.
4: In Miami?
3: Yes.
4: I feel like we can relate to this for a number of reasons. One, just when you drive through downtown Milwaukee and you see all the construction happening and the growth, that's great, right? You see the cranes. We talk about crane watch, and the more cranes you see, the better for your city, right, as construction is going on. But this was a couple of weeks ago. We had some intense winds. It must have been when I was coming into work because I was like coming in from over by the lake. And I remember looking up this crane just going, wow, because it had a big flag on top and it's just whipping in the wind and you just think about it. And then also here in Milwaukee, back in the late 90s, like 1999, with the collapse of Big Blue.
3: You mentioned crane collapse. That'll be my forever image. That's just ingrained into my mind. 1999, it was July of 1999 as Miller Park was being constructed. It happened in the early evening hours. And I remember I was working at the Sunglass Hut. It was my summer vacation, right? Home from college. And word traveled differently around that time.
4: Yeah.
3: And I was working at a time where the 5 o'clock news was happening. And of course, it became the story of the day. And really, several days after that, as it caused damage, three workers were killed. Quite an investigation into this. The crane should not have been doing what it was doing during that time, during those windy conditions. But that is forever etched into my mind. When you mention crane collapse, I think Big Blue.
4: Yeah, with Big Blue, there were a number of factors in that collapse here, which was deadly. In Miami, you have four people who are recovering at the hospital right now. The crane collapsed today. Fire rescue crews had to extricate, so basically pull two people out who got trapped in a construction box by the collapse. And there was also a driver who was hurt. The fire chief is now talking about what happened here.
5: It's a very complex scene with a fire that was occurring. Our crews were putting out the fire and our technical rescue team working simultaneously to cut through the connex box, the construction box, and they were able to successfully extricate the two victims.
4: If you look at the video, though, it is just extra disturbing, and you can just see that how the crane came down and what it smashed, that box he was talking about, the people stuck inside, certainly a scary situation. A third construction worker, the crane operator, jumped out of the crane as it was tipping over. Those are the latest reports.
3: Yeah, scary.

0: Very horrific scene. Horrific scene. It's 2:52 on WTMJ. We'll wrap up the program with some final thoughts after this.
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0: Well, congratulations to Wisconsin's own Ruby Appleby. She is heading to Augusta National. Ruby Appleby, she captured first place in the girls' 7-9-year-old division at the Drive, Chip, and Putt regional finals.
4: Nice.
0: This was happening at Whistling Straits over the weekend. We had the GM of Whistling Straits and Black Wolf Run, Michael O'Reilly, on with us last week Friday to preview the competition. This is an incredible opportunity, right? You're not playing the course, Whistling Straits, but you do have things set up to test your ability to drive, chip, and putt, exactly what the title suggests you do. So there's a bunch of people who came in from around the region, as Whistling Straits was one of the regional sites, and Ruby Appleby won the 7-9-year-old division. She had some siblings participate, but Ruby was able to get out with the win. So she now gets to go to Augusta Nationals. Just think about
4: Congratulations,
0: that.
4: Congratulations, Ruby.
0: From Whistling Straits to Augusta National on her ability to drive, chip, and putt better than the rest of the group that was assembled out of that 7-9-year-old division.
4: How about that? Applause for her. What a beautiful name as well. I'm thinking about her parents with that name. I wonder if they were Appleby's fans or Ruby Tuesday fans.
0: One or the other, right. So her journey to Augusta starts with this championship finish at Whistling Straits. Family was right there alongside of her. Got some cool photos and videos sent to me from the USGA. This is not a small event. This has become a big nationwide event that features, you know, thousands of participants and a number of different regional sites. Four boys and four girls from each regional site go to Augusta, and they've really made this a part of Masters Week, right? You think about the Masters and how it sort of launches the season in golf at beautiful Augusta National. Well, now the Drive, Chip, and Putt National Championships have become so much a part of the coverage. You associate it with the overall event. Just an amazing thrill. Not a lot of people get a chance to swing a golf club at Augusta National in this world, and Ruby Appleby will be able to do that in April.
4: What a treat. Hey, by the way, Justin, just got an email from the NFL Daily. I get these, you know, from time to time here. Guess what? Guess what this one says? Rewatch Sunday's Week 1 games. Oh, we don't want to do that, Packers fans. We do not want to do that. Maybe we could rewatch the first half.
0: I'd rather do reruns of Elf or something like that.
4: I loved Elf. Thanks for the memories.
0: Exactly, right? If you want to do Elf, you know, maybe Monk or something like that, find yourself an opportunity to do something other than watch or rewatch the Packers game.
4: I saw that headline in the email and I thought, oof.
0: Yeah,
4: that's
0: no.
4: Rough.
0: Yeah, yeah. All good.
4: Yeah,
0: here.
4: We're going to pass on that. Delete.
0: Well, I've got 2 hours to talk about the Packers game later tonight. So we are launching our Potawatomi Sportsbook Football Monday program tonight, 6 to 8 o'clock. So it'll be me and Gary Ellerson talking about what we witnessed yesterday. Yeah, the good news is we've had 24 hours to sort of remove ourselves from
4: the
0: emotion
4: one.
0: Kind of tied up into that game. So all of our thoughts will be measured and logical, right?
4: It's hard when it's
0: Maybe.
4: The first game, though.

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9: It's 3 o'clock. I'm John Mercure. Your top story, a Southeast Wisconsin district attorney is without a law license.
10: I'm Julia Fellow. A gubernatorial candidate touts an anti-corruption plan.
11: I'm Debbie Lozaga, Highway 175 northbound, just at I-94, right in the stadium interchange. We've got the two left lanes blocked because of a crash. So be careful with that. Give yourself tons of time to get through that. We've also got a broken down vehicle on the ramp from Highway 83 to eastbound 94. It's looks like it's a semi. So that is going to be, say it's on the ramp. It's at the very end of the ramp just as you merge into the main line of traffic. So you're definitely seeing delays heading past that. Beyond that, eastbound is also slowing down from 84th Street all the way through to 35th. Westbound slowing from 27th Street to Holly Road, and southbound 43 from Keefe down to the Marquette. I'm Debbie Lozaga with your WTMJ Time Saver Traffic.
9: Tonight, showers are likely, a low of 63 degrees with wind gusts up to 30 miles an hour. Tomorrow, chance for more rain, a high of 76. From the WTMJ Breaking News Center, Kenosha's district attorney has his law license suspended. Wisconsin's Office of Lawyer Regulation says Xavier Solis willfully failed to cooperate with multiple investigations into alleged misconduct. The State Bar of Wisconsin lists Solis' license status as suspended disciplinary. Solis was elected Kenosha's district attorney in November of 2024. State law requires district attorneys to hold law licenses.
10: Decision Wisconsin. Democratic gubernatorial nominee David Crowley is proposing new ethics restrictions for elected officials and utility regulators. He says his plan would ban elected officials from trading individual stocks or participating in prediction markets and impose a two-year waiting period before certain officials and regulators could work for companies they oversaw.
12: The ability for elected officials to profit off of their office with zero consequences is legalized corruption, y'all.
10: Meanwhile, Republican nominee Tom Tiffany is recovering after Saturday's emergency plane landing in Lake Wausau. Tiffany needed stitches, but says he plans to continue campaigning this week. The FAA is investigating.
9: Several cities across the country are trying to block a federal rule related to green cards from taking effect this week.
13: Set to take effect this Friday, the public charge rule would allow immigration officers to deny green cards to

0: migrants who use government programs like Medicaid or public housing assistance. Now, cities including San Francisco, Chicago, and New York City are suing, with NYC officials calling it an assault on migrant families. Mayor Zoran Mamdani.
1: Nothing about this rule will reduce waste or keep Americans safer or improve New Yorkers' lives. It is simply a vehicle for confusion and a vehicle for cruelty.
0: Mike Dubusky, ABC News.
2: A third person has died from measles in Pennsylvania amid the state's ongoing clash with the president's administration about vaccine safety.
3: The Pennsylvania Department of Health over the weekend said they're conducting a review of the latest measles death in the state, a 40-year-old who officials say wasn't vaccinated against the disease. After the state confirmed two measles-associated deaths last month, Health Secretary Robert F. Kennedy Jr. claimed the state refused to share information with the federal government and alleged without evidence that Governor Josh Shapiro fabricated the deaths to score political points. Shapiro has argued that RFK Jr.'s skepticism of vaccines is worsening the outbreak. Peter Harlamus, ABC News, New York.
4: Milwaukee leaders are taking a stand against the marketing of nicotine patches to young people.
5: A common council committee approved adding the issue to the city's state legislative agenda after concerns were raised by Milwaukee's youth council.
6: You can pretty much see these products anywhere in the city of Milwaukee, gas stations, corner stores, things of that nature. So the idea behind preventing the marketing towards them emanated from really the youth that are representing each of your districts.
5: That's Calvin Lee with the Legislative Affairs Division. City officials point to colorful packaging and flavored products as part of their concern about how nicotine pouches are presented to younger consumers. The measure now moves to the full Common Council. Neil Doyle, WTMJ News.
2: Coming up, a rough start to the season.
4: Outdoor Living Unlimited, WTMJ News Time, 3:04.
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4: Time for WTMJ Sports Update from the Gruber Law Office's One Call, That's All Sports Desk. The Milwaukee Brewers take 2 of 3 against the Reds over the weekend and head to Pittsburgh to begin a 3-game series tomorrow night. A day off will do wonders for Jake Bowers, who continues to play through various lower leg injuries.
14: He's not real comfortable. But we've given him some break, but he was, you know, again, he still can swing the bat. And you know, it limits us a little bit. If he can't play the outfield, that limits us a little bit in our how we're going to navigate things. But still, he's so good for us, and he's swinging the bat good.
4: The Brewers begin the day with a magic number of 2 to clinch the NL Central. The Packers begin the season with a Week 1 collapse in Minnesota, allowing 22 fourth-quarter points and a 39-22 loss to the Vikings. Going back to last season, the Packers have lost 6 straight games and scored a grand total of 1 fourth-quarter touchdown in those games. The Packers' season continues in Week 2 against the Jets. Jason Wilde is with us live. Take us inside what happened during that collapse. He's with us coming up at 4:15.
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15: Homer here, inviting you to be part of a truly inspiring evening. 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
17: Wisconsin's Afternoon News is on the air, broadcasting live from the Annex Wealth Management Studios at The Avenue in beautiful downtown Milwaukee. Here are your hosts, John McCure and Julia Fellow.
4: Hope your weekend went well. How was your weekend?
2: Very good. I put in a whole new pantry and all these new shelves.
4: Oh, that's fun when you get to have a new house.
2: I was at EAA.
4: Oh, yeah. What were you doing up there?
2: I was promoting my Royal Crown experience.
4: Oh, that great trip.
2: If you text England, you can do that and join me. And then I also went to Sweet Talks on Sunday for a special fall event.
4: My gosh, you had a busy weekend.
2: Yeah, and you were in D.C.
4: Yep, I was in D.C. Stars and Stripes Honor Flight. It was great. We flew almost 60 of our veteran heroes from Vietnam and Korea out to D.C. It was good weather. Everybody was healthy and happy, and it was good. It's good to be back in the studio.
2: Yes.
4: All right, let's get to it.
17: This is the three. At 3 on Wisconsin's Afternoon News.
2: Number one, John, everybody's listening back to this.
18: We have two victims in the water. We're just pulling them out now.
19: Are all victims accounted for?
18: Yes, it's a two on board.
2: And on board is U.S. Congressman Tom Tiffany and gubernatorial candidate, Republican. That was audio you just heard after the single-engine Beechcraft plane that he was flying on crashed into Lake Wausau over the weekend. It was him and the pilot. They swam to shore until they could stand in the water and waited for crews to arrive with gashes on both of their heads. He spoke to reporters later. He said that his right eye required 12 stitches. He thanked God that he survived, wiping away tears. He credited the pilot's quick thinking. So here's what they did when they did the water landing, because they were going to land at Wausau Airport. They put up and raised the landing gear before impact, stating that maneuver prevented the aircraft from flipping over and likely saved his life. And doctors are now advising Tiffany to avoid flying for a few days. So he may not be doing some legislative votes in Washington, D.C. He might skip that, but he did return to the campaign trail right away.
4: Wow, that is scary moments. And David Crawley had nice things to say, too, basically that he's glad Tiffany's okay. Scary situation. The second thing, Julia, really hit home for me this weekend. It's the price of beef. So yesterday we cooked out, tailgated a little bit before the game at our house, and I went out and bought 3.5 pounds of ground beef for burgers. It cost me $25.
2: Whoa, that's like my filet.
4: I know. It's insane, actually. It's at a record high right now. The latest federal data from the Bureau of Labor Statistics says for a pound of ground beef, 100% ground beef, it's $7.15 a pound. That's a record. The big issue is the U.S. cattle herd is extremely small after years of drought, high feed costs, and producers reducing herds. There's just less beef available. Donald Trump has said that higher tariffs on certain imported beef will be waived. He's hoping to lower the prices. But experts say the tariff changes won't likely impact you immediately in the grocery store because rebuilding the U.S. cattle herd takes years. So it's expensive.
2: Oh, wow.
4: Yeah,
2: wow.
4: Crazy.
2: And number three, John, the NFL wants to get their hands on that video of Josh Jacobs, why he pled no contest to battery. Court records note the video shows the girlfriend being shoved onto the ground in his home. This is video that was inside of his home in the garage. According to court records, she's down for some time. The victim staggers to her feet later. This may help them determine the exact punishment and amount of games he'll be suspended. So he's currently on the commissioner's exempt list, meaning he cannot practice or play. However, he is getting paid right now.
4: And he's really in limbo because the NFL, to your point, has not decided So he doesn't know if he's going to end up getting suspended. Everybody thinks that he will. He most likely will. But he doesn't know for how long. That puts the Packers in limbo.
2: And the optics of it, John. The fact that if this is as bad as some people are saying it is, or not, he might never come back.
4: That is a possibility for sure. It is 3:13 at WTMJ. There's a lot going on in the Middle East. Our friend Jordana Miller, ABC News, is back. She's with us. The very latest in how that could impact you at the pump as we head into the fall, that's straight ahead. 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
4: Traffic and weather, Debbie Lozaga, good afternoon.
25: Good afternoon. We've got eastbound 94 tightening up right now. Genesee Street all the way to Highway 83. There's a broken down vehicle semi on the right shoulder right at the end of the Highway 83 on-ramp to eastbound 94. So that's just kind of making folks try and merge a little bit quicker onto the freeway. Beyond that, we do have delays from about 76th Street all the way to about Holly Road. And again, from the stadium to 35th, westbound slowing down from 35th Street to Holly Road. Southbound 43, watch for the backup starting around Keith down through the Marquette. And then southbound 41 slowing down just before Good Hope Road all the way to Silver Spring. I'm Debbie Lozaga with your WTMJ Time Saver Traffic.
4: The WTMJ 5-day forecast. Tonight, showers are likely, a low of 63 degrees. Tomorrow, chance for more rain, a high of 76. On Wednesday, partly cloudy, chance for rain, a high of 70. On Thursday, partly cloudy, chance for rain, a high of 72 degrees. On Friday, partly cloudy, chance for rain, 72 degrees. The latest from the Middle East. You kind of know what's going on when you keep track of what's happening with the gas prices and the oil prices. It's not been good. What is going on? Jordana Miller, ABC News, with us from Jerusalem. Jordana, good afternoon. Thank you so much for being with us.
26: Great to be with you. The Iranian-backed militant group, rebel group, called the Houthis, they're the main, I would say, driver of the oil and gas prices over the last several days. They're based in Yemen. They've been in and out of the picture during the war the last 3 years, but over the last week or so, they have mounted a very aggressive campaign coming down to the coastline around the Red Sea and trying to take control of what's called the Bab el-Mandeb Strait. That is another critical waterway that is accounts for about 10% of global oil shipping, and it's at the bottom.

0: It's the exit point at one part of the Red Sea, and it looks like Iran has sent its proxy to try to take control of this strait, and that is what is driving up oil and gas prices. Yesterday, the Houthis said they were in control of the waterway. Today, we were hearing that there's some fighting and some pushback. Nonetheless, this critical waterway in the hands of the Houthis means that Iran can try to close that strait. They can try to attack shipping through the strait. And it is another leverage point on top of the great problems we're already seeing with shipping across the Strait of Hormuz.
1: And the Saudi infrastructure, how is it right now?
0: The Saudis are feeling a lot of pain, primarily because they're coming under a lot of attacks from the Houthis. Just a couple days ago, they suffered a huge strike on one of their pipelines, what's called the East-West pipeline that brings oil across. And that pipeline was so severely damaged from drone attacks by the Houthis that it shut down completely. And, you know, that about 4% of the movement of gas and oil go through this pipeline. And so it's significant that it's basically inoperable. That's on top of all the other attacks that the Houthis have carried out on Saudi, not only infrastructure, other infrastructure, but also cargo vessels, shipping. So the Saudis are really feeling a lot of pain, and that's why I think they turned, of course, to the United States, and now there are reports that they're asking the UK to come in and help them, help defend them from the Houthis.
2: I'm trying to refresh my history, Jordana. We go to war, and now we're not talking about nuclear weapons anymore. We're talking about the Strait of Hormuz. We're talking about the Red Sea. Has Iran or other countries ever before we gave them this great idea, used these two bodies of water as leverage points and done this to the world economy?
0: Right. Well, that is, of course, one of the central criticisms of the war, right? That how could it be that the United States would go to war with Iran and not take into account that they would try to take control of the Strait of Hormuz, turn their proxy on, so to speek, to take control of the Bab el-Mandeb Strait, and that in that way, Iran would wreak havoc on the global economy. You know, it is true that we are far, far from what President Trump laid out as his aim in this war, which was to prevent Iran from getting nuclear weapons, from going nuclear, from getting the bomb. He says it over and over in interviews, and yet that is not the focus of the war right now. The focus of the war is somehow getting shipping up near or close, even to half of pre-war levels in the Strait of Hormuz, right? Which used to see about 120 vessels cross through. Now we're down to about 10 a day, maybe another 20 that are turning off their systems and getting through, you know, getting through without being officially counted. Still far from the shipping that we saw before. And the focus now of the administration seems to be about getting the Strait of Hormuz open, preventing the Houthis from getting control of the strait, of the Bab el-Mandeb Strait. And the nuclear issue seems to have really, as you said, kind of fallen off the table.
1: How much higher could the price of oil go, Jordana?
0: I mean, it could go higher, right? I mean, you know, I'm not an economist, but I do know that if the Houthis secure their control over the Bab el-Mandeb Strait, which is what they're trying to do right now, with the U.S. and others not really putting up a fight, I mean, we could see prices go up to 110, 120. I mean, you know, we could see some real trouble down the road.
2: Jordana, the other thing that I don't read anything about any longer, are talks taking place? Are talks even taking place between the United States and Iran?
0: Yeah, great question. I think officially there are no talks going on. it's, do I, you know,

0: if you listen to what Jared Kushner and Steve Witkoff and the president have said in the past, I don't think they have closed all communication lines with the Iranians. There's still messages, I think, passing through Oman, through the Turks, through the Egyptians. But that doesn't mean that there's active negotiations going on, right? You know, there may be a message sent back and forth, but we don't have negotiations. We don't have a kind of framework that's being hammered out or the details of a framework. And as you know, we've been talking for weeks and weeks about this Iran-Omani plan to share or divvy up, you know, the shipping lanes in the Strait of Hormuz. The U.S. was weighing in on those indirectly through Oman, but there is no agreement, nothing signed. And every week we hear the Iranians say something different. We're close to getting something signed. We have a framework. We're not talking. We are talking. Just today, Iran called off talks that it was supposed to have with the Gulf about the Omani agreement. So that agreement is still elusive, let alone one between Iran and the U.S.
1: ABC's Jordana Miller. Great update. Thank you, Jordana. We appreciate it.
0: Thanks. Talk soon.
1: Yes. It's so frustrating. This is such a bad situation. What's the end game? How does this end? It's just like nobody knows. It's 324 at WTMJ. Let's check out the markets. They didn't like what happened over there today. The WTMJ Annex Wealth Management Market Update. The Dow was off 152. That's almost a third of a percent. The NASDAQ was down 146. That's more than a half a percent drop today. And the S&P 500 fell 37 points. That's almost half a percent. 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
2: It's 3:30. I'm John Mercier. Your top story, Wisconsin's governor takes a stance on flock cameras.
4: I'm Julia Fellow. President Donald Trump blames Ukraine for this reason.
5: I'm Debbie Lazaga. We do have a crash on 175 northbound. This is the northern part of the stadium interchange right at I-94 westbound. The two left lanes are blocked because of a crash, so watch out for that. Westbound 94 itself, heavy from 27th Street all the way to Hawley Road. Eastbound, we still have that broken down vehicle at Highway 83 right at the end of the on-ramp there, making everybody have to merge a little bit sooner than expected, so we've got a bit of a backup through that area. We've also got more delays then from 76th Street all the way to 35th, and southbound 43 still heavy from Capitol Drive down through the Marquette to the KK River. I'm Debbie Lazaga with your WTMJ Time Saver Traffic.
4: Storms likely, a low of 63, very windy. Tomorrow, chance of showers, breezy and cloudy, a high of 76.
2: From the WTMJ Breaking News Center, count Wisconsin Governor Tony Evers among those in favor of fewer flock license plate readers in the state. The governor was asked about the growing number of municipalities getting rid of flock cameras across Wisconsin while visiting UW-Milwaukee today.
6: It's one of these things where it's, you know, something looks shiny and you try it out and then you feel that it's not doing what you expected. So it's good that people are getting out of it and not having to worry about that going forward.
2: In southeast Wisconsin, the Jefferson County Sheriff's Office is the most recent to suspend flock camera use after learning data was released without the department's permission.
4: Decision Wisconsin. Milwaukee election officials say they're changing procedures at Central Count before voters head to the polls in November. It includes changes following the August primary when one of three teams mistakenly downloaded audit logs instead of the actual results, delaying the city's final numbers by 90 minutes, causing the whole state and the U.S. for that matter to wait. Here's Milwaukee Election Commission Executive Director.
7: We will be doing a point and call verification process, which means, you know, stating out loud what is going on, and then doing pre-briefings with all of the download teams before Election Day. We remain committed to focusing in November, and we take an oath, and that oath guides our work to ensure the security integrity of elections.
4: She stresses the error in the primary did not affect the accuracy of the vote.
2: President Donald Trump is calling on Ukrainian President Volodymyr Zelensky to halt strikes on Russian oil refineries.

0: saying the attacks are causing a global shortage of diesel fuel. News Nation's Trevor Shirley.
1: For months, Ukraine has been targeting Russia's oil and gas industry with long-range strikes, prompting fuel rationing across Russia. The campaign has been so successful, Moscow was forced to ban diesel exports in July, removing supplies from the already tight global market. But the global oil crunch also came after the war in Iran slowed oil shipments through the Strait of Hormuz. President Donald Trump, though, said the diesel fuel shortage is not because of the war in Iran, but solely because of Ukraine.
0: Russia has increased its attacks against Ukraine in recent weeks, targeting Ukraine's power grid.
2: Milwaukee Public Schools are asking parents, students, and community members to help weigh in on the district's future.
3: Two new advisory committees are getting to work this month. The Great Schools Committee meets for the first time tonight. Members are being tasked with developing criteria for possible school closures while considering future construction. Meanwhile, a separate budget advisory committee will provide input as MPS develops its 2027-28 spending plan. Both committees will hold public meetings and eventually submit recommendations to the school board. Neil Doyle, WTMJ News.
0: A new scam in Dane County is targeting the families of people in the jail. Scammers are searching the county's jail inmate listing, impersonating sheriff's office staff, and calling families to request bail money. Dane County Sheriff Calvin Barnett.
4: This past weekend, we had an individual falsely identify themselves as one of our sergeants and tried to get up to $3,000 from an individual. Thank goodness that individual recognized this as not being appropriate and contacted the appropriate sources and was able to not fall victim to these scammers.
0: Sheriff Barnett says their office will never request money over the phone or ask for funds through gift cards, wire transfers, or cryptocurrency.
2: Time for a WTMJ sports update from the Gruber Law Office's One Call That's All Sports Desk. Tight end Tucker Kraft was among those searching for answers after being outscored in the fourth quarter of Sunday's 39-22 loss to the Vikings. Here's what he had to say.
5: We need to realize that it's us versus us all the time. Teams can't beat us as long as we're locked in. I mean, you saw that. That momentum swing was due to our own fault. We allowed that to happen.
2: Green Bay travels east to face the Jets in week two. Week one of the NFL season wraps up tonight in Kansas City with the Chiefs hosting the Broncos. And the Brewers take 2 of 3 against the Reds and own a magic number of 2 to clinch the NL Central Division. Milwaukee begins a 3-game series against the Pirates tomorrow night.
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8: What a roll of the dice.
9: It's a long one, too.
8: The kick by Love. Oh, the spot on the far side doesn't look like it's nearly enough.
0: What are we doing? Well, we're not doing anything. We are sitting on our sofas asking, what are they doing?
2: Mm-hmm.
0: Okay, so that's the play, the big play that everybody's talking about. 13 minutes left in the fourth quarter. The Packers are up. They kick a field goal. It goes through. The Vikings are offside. So then the Packers say, never mind. We don't want the points. They go for it, and they don't make it. Good Karma's Telly Hughes is with us. Telly, before we ask you about that play, listen to what Coach LaFleur had to say about the decision to go for it and to take the points off the board.
10: Were analytics
11: I don't even know about analytics, guys. Like, I'm sure the analytic people would say go for it, but I don't know. That doesn't factor in. What factors in is we liked our call. They gave us a look for the quarterback sneak. We checked to it, and we didn't get it.
0: Okay, Telly, so they take the points off the board. You could feel the momentum shift, and the whole thing just went to hell after that. Take us inside that play. What do you see?
9: That's pretty much the way it goes, John. And I mean, that's kind of one of those, it's a tough call to make, but if you feel like that your offense couldn't get the 2 yards or 3 yards they needed beforehand, it's probably not going to be too much of a difference. And you gotta, you kind of have to go off a feel, because if he gets it, then everyone is saying, hey, Matt LaFleur is aggressive and he's showing his team he believes in him. But then when he doesn't make it, it's, what are you doing? And so I kind of feel like that play falls in along one of those lines. But I do feel strongly that you never take points off the board, though. And that's the bottom line, because points are hard to get. And I mean, if you've really felt like you could get 7 as opposed to 3, then it should have been some sort of sign that made you feel that way and would have made you go for it even before the Vikings were offsides.
2: Do you buy that he wasn't looking at analytics?
9: No, I don't buy that, because analytics is such a big part of the game, and I just don't think that you pick and choose when you decide to subscribe to it. So I'm not buying that. And because if you say, yes, I leaned on the analytics, it seems like you're blaming the analytics and not taking ownership of the decision that you made. So I don't buy that analytics played no part in that decision.
0: So, Telly, no defensive discipline on Minnesota's go-ahead drive. Our offense was more bland than pick-and-save vanilla ice cream. Did he get out-coached
2: like
0: in this
2: that.
0: Game?
2: You like pick-and-save.
0: I like Kirkland vanilla ice cream.
2: Oh, that's right. That's right.
0: Were we out-coached in this game?
9: Absolutely. You had a coach that had his backup quarterback lead them to convincing victory. And people can argue that there wasn't that much of a difference between the two quarterbacks, but yet and still, that was the starting quarterback that competed and beat out two other quarterbacks to be named the week one starter, and he goes down. And so if he wasn't the person that should have been the starter, that means that they didn't want to go with the person that gave them the best chance to win. And with that being said, Carson Wentz comes in and basically saves the day and does a little more. And I'm still not convinced. I think we still are waiting for that Jordan Love breakout, just 24 for 30 for 400 yards, 4 passing touchdowns, and we just haven't seen it yet. And I don't know. And I mean, the secret's out. People know that if you get pressure on Jordan Love in the pocket, he's prone to make some not so good decisions. I mean, when the pocket is clean and no rush, Jordan Love looks great. He looks like the $200 million quarterback that he is. But everyone knows that Brian Flores and the Minnesota Vikings defense is going to blitz every single down. And it still seemed like they didn't know what to do, even though everyone knew what was coming.
0: Man, I'm fired up. I got to let you go. Or this thing's gonna get off. This thing's gonna get off the trail.
9: I'm not going to point out anything else, then. I'm not going to point out anything else.
0: Good perspective. Thanks for helping talk us through it. We'll talk to you next week.
9: All right. Sounds good.
0: I mean, that offensive line was like a car wash. They're just waving people through. Just come on through. Just come on through. You want touchless car wash, or you want the little wavy thing on your car? It was terrible. Okay. Jason Wilde was with the team today. So he's got pretty good perspective about what they're saying the day after. Wilde is with us coming up in about 30 minutes here on WTMJ. It is 3:42.
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1: 3:45 traffic then weather. Debbie Lasaga, how are the roads?
2: We've got delays along southbound 43 starting at Keefe all the way down through the Marquette and pretty much all the way to the KK River crossing. The northbound side pretty clear at the moment. Westbound 94, we've got backups from 27th Street all the way to Holly Road. Eastbound, that earlier disabled vehicle at the end of the Highway 83 on-ramp to eastbound has been cleared. However, delays have not. We've got backups from Sawyer Road all the way past Highway 83. You'll be back on the brakes from 76th Street to 35th. On the bypass, heading westbound, you've got backups out of the Mitchell Interchange pretty much to 51st Street. Also, southbound 894 backing up from Beloit Road through the Hale onto 894 eastbound all the way to 76th Street. A little bit more right past Loomis. I'm Debbie Lazago with your WTMJ Time Saver Traffic.
1: Your WTMJ 5-day forecast. Storms likely tonight and very windy, a low of 63. Tomorrow, chance of showers will be breezy, a high of 76. Wednesday, more shower chances, partly cloudy throughout your day, mostly on your Wednesday, a high of 70. Thursday, more shower chances, a high of 72. Friday, a chance of showers and storms, a high of 72. Right now here in Milwaukee, it's cloudy and 65 degrees.
3: 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He is the Chief Operating Officer at Team Lammy and the Executive Director of the Wisconsin Athletic Hall of Fame. Hello, Mark.
4: Wait a second. I've never heard that as my walk-on music. You normally give me like Sticks or I think Jovi or something. Roll Out the Barrel. Are you mad because I'm not in studio? This is taking it out on me?
5: Yes.
3: Oh, yes. Yes. Yes. That doesn't put us in a good mood.
4: You miss me. I understand. I get it. I totally get it.
3: All right. Let's talk about the Brewers a little bit. So off day today, but they are rolling. They're in a great spot. I guess, you know, you for a long time at the Business Journal and now in your role consulting on many things in our city are kind of really attuned to the economic impact and how things work. Talk about the Brewers a little bit and what a postseason run means as far as tickets and merchandise and that sort of thing.
4: Huge. Smallest team in the major leagues, remember? And so I had to have the

0: extra games. They have the merchandise because what went on sale right away on Friday, right? All the shirts, all the hats, everything. So that's all merchandise that was not planned to be sold. So, and for each round and for each, obviously when they clinch the next event, they win that, more hats, more shirts, more sweatshirts, more bottle, whatever. That's all revenue. And to have those games, I mean, obviously it's important to have the games. They're going to have home field advantage, at least in the first round, hopefully throughout the whole playoffs. Again, more home games means more money. It also draws in new kind of people for next year. Think about it. For me, I'm a season ticket holder. I had to renew as of August 31st so that I got access then for playoff tickets. Otherwise, I didn't. So, I mean, a lot of people had to renew and had to pay up front. So, I mean, for the Brewers, for them to make the playoffs, it's about money. It's obviously about a great thing on the field, but it's also about money.
1: And also, Mark, data provided by Visit Milwaukee last year said that every home playoff game generated about $3 million in economic impact. And that's from people outside of our community. Spending
0: Especially if
1: dollars,
0: they
1: they
0: play
1: would
0: the
1: not.
0: Cubs, right? I mean,
2: Right.
0: shoot. I mean, when they play the Cubs, they all come up. But even LA last year, I went to every game, and there were a lot of LA fans out there who come in, who spend money, who come to the city. And the other thing I think, and I remember hearing this some years ago, if you're in the playoffs, your name is on ESPN every day, all the time. Obviously, the games are being shown. They're showing the skyline. It's a great show off of the city. So to me, the next month, hopefully a month of this is going to be a great show off of Milwaukee. The art museum is going to get seen, kind of the Riverwalk, kind of the downtown. That's all going to be seen on all those kind of national shows. It's great for Milwaukee. It's hard to argue. Think about, obviously 21 in the NBA championship, what happened there. The Brewers, obviously have a great chance to do really well in the playoffs here. If hopefully they make it to the World Series, that's great for our city.
2: Do you guys buy like a t-shirt that says NL Central Champs? I mean, I'm not buying that. I'm not buying a
0: I
2: shirt at
0: don't,
2: every
0: but you know how many
2: level.
0: people do?
2: I know they
0: Even
2: do.
0: other people wearing them? People buy stuff, John. People buy a lot of stuff, and it's amazing to me all the time. I don't, but a lot of people do. They buy the hats, they buy the shirts, and they line up for it. So yeah, there are people who are
2: Yeah.
0: maybe not like you and I. We're not, into it as much as they are, but they are. I
1: I
0: tell you, I
1: bought
0: see them
1: the
0: out there all the time.
1: October bound.
2: I like that.
0: Oh,
1: And it
0: see, there
1: says
0: you go.
1: okay. It says
0: That's
1: 2025.
0: okay.
1: Yeah, you got to
0: But
1: pick the right fashion.
0: I guarantee you that if they won on a Friday, it'll say "We won Friday" shirt will be coming out next. So trust me, there'll be plenty of opportunities for you to own merchandise. I mean, John, I think you should try this. The next time you actually win a game of pickleball,
2: Oh
0: you
2: boy.
0: should try a shirt.
2: Yeah. Well, that'll be the first time, so.
1: Another shirt that's really hard to get is the Miz, even if it's just a regular
0: Yes.
1: t-shirt.
2: Yeah.
1: And he's
0: It
1: doing
0: is.
1: really good.
2: Yeah, that's true, Mark. So let's talk through this, Mark. He's the favorite to
0: Yeah.
2: win the Cy Young.
0: He
2: And
0: is.
2: you and Julia have both gotten to know him a little bit. It would be great for
0: I
2: him as a
0: have.
2: person. What about on the marketing side? How does it
0: It's
2: change
0: been
2: things
0: one.
2: for him?
0: It'll be dramatic for him. We were with him last week. Luckily, worked with him on the Sharp event last week, which is out at AmFam Field. He's like a rock star. He shows up, kids come running over. Adults. It is amazing. But I tell you what, he is so humble. He's really kind of appreciative of it. And he actually told me he's not really used to it yet. He said he sees the name on all uniforms, his name, and he just said it's weird. I mean, to see all these people walking around with his name on their jersey. So he's become really humble. He's really good. I think the next year for him, really from a national standpoint, he's gonna have a lot of opportunities. If he wins the Cy Young Award, and I say if I think he's going to, he's gonna do really well nationally. And he'll be, think of the Brewers right now, who else other than Christian Yelich is as well known as him? I mean, you
2: Yeah.
0: saw it when they
2: Yeah.
0: were out east. I mean, he is a rock star right now.
1: And also, Mark, can you talk to why he was raising money for Sharp Literacy, his connection?
0: He talked about his reading problems and kind of growing up, he had reading issues and how he even nowadays has to use tricks to be able to read and to understand things. And it was great because there were a lot of kids in the crowd, a lot of people who maybe have struggled in school, and he brought a great message. What I love about him is his honesty and his modesty. He doesn't act like a superstar, and he clearly is.
1: What do you think about the coach saying that he's like Forrest Gump? What did you think about that?
0: I don't think he was Forrest Gump. I thought he's just a nice young man. Because remember, he's 24. He's 24. I mean, I have shoes older than that. But he is just—he's a young man who's kind of learning the spotlight. He's only been in the major leagues a year. I mean, a year and 3 months. So he's really had to learn that. Again, I think when I first met him last year, he was very shy. And he's very now he's very talkative. And, you know, I mean, I'll tell you a story, John. We were there at the stadium. I was working with him. And the kids love him. And they also love his outside interests. He's really into the Pokemon. Four kids in a row handed him a box of cards. Each of them was worth, he told me, like $80. So they went out and they got these cards for him and they gave them to him.
2: Wow.
0: And he was just amazed.
2: They gave him not to sign. They gave them to him as a gift.
0: No, he gave him as a gift.
2: Oh my gosh,
1: John! There's been adults that give him really nice, valuable cards in front of me.
0: He loves Pokemon. That's what I said. He's like he's just a big kid.
2: Yeah,
0: but he's a very much, you know, he handles himself so well in those situations.
1: Mark, isn't it interesting seeing people act like kids, like adults going up to him?
0: That's a little, that gets, I mean, that's interesting to watch. Yeah, I mean, they're people are in awe. Oh, what he can, but I do love his answer sometimes. How do you throw so fast? Well, I just step really far on the mound. I'm like, okay, that's a pretty common answer. He doesn't think things through. I mean, in terms of really, he's just a natural guy, very humble again. And the thing I'm most impressed with is he has not let the success of this year really, you know, kind of overwhelm him.
2: Let me ask you briefly about another sport that you're not very good at. That is tennis. I played tennis with you before.
0: We have.
2: The Milwaukee Tennis Classic was in town. I never even heard of this, Mark, but this ended up being a really big deal, didn't it?
0: It was. It was a big deal. We had huge crowds out there over the weekend. We were at Nicolet, and then we were out in Elm Grove at Western Rag Club. And the thing I learned, John, that was amazing was the stars of tennis. I didn't know there were stars of college tennis. There was a young lady who was from North Carolina. Her name was Anna Frey. How many, I mean, if you had to throw out a number, how many people do you think followed her on Instagram?
2: A million.
0: 2.7 million.
2: Wow.
0: And kids from Nicolet, John, were actually little boys. When I say little boys, I won't say little boys. 12 to 16-year-old boys were leaving school early to actually meet her and have an autograph and a picture. They were lined up, you know, 20 or so kids to get photos with her. It was amazing to me to see these college athletes. She has three agents.
2: Wow.
0: She's, you know, and she's a sophomore. It's amazing how that sport and how sports in general and college has become this huge operation. And it was a great weekend. You know, saw some really great tennis. Excuse me. And it's just, to me, it's another indication of sports can succeed in Milwaukee.
2: Mark Cass is the chief operating officer for Milwaukee-based Team Lammy and also the executive director of the Wisconsin Athletic Hall of Fame. Mark, thank you so much. It was fun. We appreciate it.
0: Always good to talk to you guys. You have a great day.
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7: It's 4 o'clock. I'm John Mercure. Your top story, Kenosha's top prosecutor has his law license suspended.
0: I'm Julia Fellow. Why the president is dismissing all potential dangers of AI.
8: I'm Debbie Lozaga, northbound on 41, backing up from Capitol Drive all the way to about Silver Spring. The southbound side is backed up before Good Hope Road to Silver Spring. Also on southbound 43, slowing down from Keith through the Marquette. You'll be back on the brakes off the high-rise bridge down towards the Chase Avenue area. Eastbound 94, we've got delays from 76th Street to 35th. Westbound 35th Street to about Hawley Road. Also, looks like they still hadn't cleaned that semi up at the end of the Highway 83 on-ramp to eastbound 94. Thought it was cleared up, but it's not. So we do still have delays coming in from Sawyer Road to that point. I'm Debbie Lozaga with your WTMJ Time Saver Traffic.
7: Tonight, showers and storms are likely. The rain is definitely headed our direction. A low of 63 degrees tonight. Tomorrow, chance for rain, a high of 76. From the WTMJ Breaking News Center, Kenosha County's top prosecutor is temporarily unable to practice law following the suspension of his license.
9: A memo Monday indicates Xavier Solis willfully failed to cooperate with multiple investigations into alleged misconduct, though it does not explain what the allegations are. Under state Supreme Court rules, attorney disciplinary investigations are kept confidential until they result in public discipline. Solis has faced scrutiny after taking office last year with no prior prosecutorial experience, and a judge in February threw out a court filing submitted by Solis saying it contained undisclosed use of AI. Deputy DA Rosa Maria Delgado will lead day-to-day office operations in the interim. Adam Roberts, WTMJ News.
0: Decision Wisconsin, Democratic candidate for governor David Crowley rolling out a new anti-corruption platform. He says he wants to ban elected officials from trading individual stocks and participating in prediction markets when they immediately take jobs with utilities that they previously oversaw.
10: We don't want elected officials or our regulators in any capacity auditioning for a job where they're holding a public office.
0: Meanwhile, Republican nominee Tom Tiffany is recovering after this weekend's emergency plane landing in Wausau. Tiffany needs stitches, but says he plans to continue campaigning this week. The FAA is investigating.
7: President Donald Trump says he is a sufficient guardrail against rogue artificial intelligence. News Nation's Libby Dean. Well,
11: the president has spent a large part of his day railing against any kind of regulation, posting time and time.

0: again on the about this on social media. One of those posts actually reads, and this is the latest one, he wrote, quote, AI taking over the world, destroying humanity and all other things bad is a hoax. He also says there is a sick conspiracy going on against AI, and the only guardrails that AI needs is a strong and smart president.
1: House Speaker Mike Johnson says he expects Trump to summon AI platform providers to the White House in a few days.
2: The man at the center of a skeletal remains investigation in his home in Fond du Lac County pled not guilty to stalking charges in Dane County.
3: Benjamin Larson is accused of trying to contact a woman for 13 years after they briefly dated in 2013. A criminal complaint says he sent her letters, emails, and gifts, even when the woman moved to Canada without giving him her address. He allegedly sent her a holiday card that names her child and husband just last December and filed complaints against her with licensing boards falsely claiming she was his therapist. Larson faces separate charges of receiving stolen property and obstructing an officer after investigators found human skulls in his home. Jessica Gatso, WTMJ News.
1: Coming up, the magic number for the Brewers is down to 2.
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1: Time for a WTMJ Sports update from the Gruber Law Offices. One call, that's all sports desk. The Milwaukee Brewers take 2 of 3 against the Reds over the weekend and head to Pittsburgh to begin a 3-game series tomorrow night. Day off will do wonders for Jake Bowers, who continues to play through various lower leg injuries.
10: He's not real comfortable, but we've given him some break. But he was, you know, again, he still can swing the bat. And it limits us a little bit. If he can't play the outfield, that limits us a little bit in our how we're going to navigate things. But still, he's so good for us, and he's swinging the bat good.
1: The Brewers begin the day with a magic number of 2 to clinch the NL Central, and the Packers begin the season with a week one collapse in Minnesota, allowing 22 fourth quarter points and a 39-22 loss. The Packers season continues in week 2 against the Jets, and week 1 of the regular season wraps up tonight in Kansas City with the Chiefs hosting the Denver Broncos.
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2: All right, thanks for hanging out with us. We sure appreciate it. Jason Wilde, I know it's painful, but we're going to talk Packers coming up for a little bit here. Wilde's with us in, 6 or 7 minutes. But first, I want to get you caught up on the weather. We've got a lot going on. This is going to be potentially a busy week. And this evening, it really all begins. Meteorologist Craig Copeland is with us. Craig, good afternoon.
3: Hi there. Good afternoon, John and Julia.
2: How was the weekend?
3: The weekend, well, it was going fine until about, what was it, about 2:15 yesterday afternoon.
2: Yeah.
3: No, wait a minute. It would have been later than that. It was a late game. So I was until about 5 p.m. How about that?
2: Yeah, we knew what you were talking about. Yeah, okay. We're not going to talk about that. We're not going to talk about that anymore.
3: No, I'm not over it yet.
2: It was tough. Yeah, it was a bad one. Hey, let's start with what's happening right now, because as you look west of Milwaukee, in Madison and north and west, it's pretty active out there. What do you see?
3: You know what? What I see is radar that's making it look more active than it actually is, or at least than it's actually going to be here in southeast Wisconsin for the next several hours. There's some rain from around Madison to the west toward La Crosse and the Mississippi River. But as that has been moving toward us, it's been weakening. It's been moving into drier air. You see, there's some dark greens and some yellows on the radar out there. I'm giving you weather 101 here. There's some dark greens and yellows. And as it's been moving from west to east, there's been less dark green and less yellow, an indication that as it's getting closer to us, the rain is getting lighter. So at least for the next several hours, I don't expect anything but maybe sprinkles here in the Milwaukee area. Now, later tonight, some of that rain is going to make it in. Eventually, the rain's going to saturate the air enough that we are going to get some rain. But I don't think it's going to be all that heavy, at least not right in the Milwaukee area. Maybe a quarter to a third of an inch tonight, maybe as much as a half an inch, but I think that would be pushing it in the city of Milwaukee. If there's any place that's going to get more than a half an inch or so, it's going to be to our north, from around Port Washington over to Beaver Dam and north toward Fond du Lac and Sheboygan. That would be falling from later tonight, around or after midnight, through tomorrow morning, say 7, 8, 9 a.m.
0: How bad are the wind gusts?
3: Winds are going to be gusty tonight. Not terrible. They're going to be gusting to around maybe 30 miles per hour. So these are not severe thunderstorm winds. In fact, we probably won't have thunderstorms at all. They'll just be your typical sort of gusty winds occurring overnight.
0: And then the rest of the week, is it going to be severe or just showers?
3: Just showers. You know, I think more than the story being any heavy rain tonight, the story is more the frequency of rain that's going to happen this week. We're going to have the rain from later tonight into tomorrow morning. Then another pretty good threat of rain comes from late Wednesday afternoon through Wednesday night into Thursday morning. And then a third bout of rain comes Friday night into Saturday and Saturday night. And in fact, while that's the farthest one away, the Friday night, Saturday night bout of rain, so the certainty is the lowest with that. For now, that looks like the point at which the rain could be heavy. We could have 2, maybe 3 inches of rain in some places with that batch of rain. But again, that's 4, 5, 6 days off yet. So we'll see how things develop as the week goes on. One thing in my mind already, though, for Friday night football, high school football,
2: right,
3: it could be one of those wet Friday night football nights.
2: Meteorologist Craig Copeland. Craig, thanks. We appreciate it. We'll talk to you tomorrow.
3: All right. Sounds great.
2: Green and Gold Insiders, Jason Wilde, up next.
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1: If you missed this,
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2: Traffic and weather begins with Debbie Lozaga. Hi, Deb.
9: Hey there, John. Looks like things are still pretty slow. Eastbound 94 in Waukesha County between Sawyer Road and Highway 83. There's a disabled semi at the end of the Highway 83 on-ramp and making everybody merge early, and it's all just kind of wonky through there. So just be careful with that. Southbound on the bypass, backing up from Greenfield down through the hail all the way over to about 51st Street. On the westbound side, backed up out of the Mitchell Interchange to 51st. Southbound 43, backups from about Burleigh all the way down through the Marquette to the KK River crossing. Northbound's just tightening up right around the North Avenue curve. I'm Debbie Lozaga with your WTMJ Time Saver Traffic.
2: The WTMJ 5-day forecast. Tonight, showers and storms, a low of 63. Tomorrow, chance for showers, a high of 76. On Wednesday, more rain possible at night, a high of 70. It lingers into Thursday, a high of 72. Friday, our best chance for heavy rain, a high of 72 degrees.
10: What a roll of the dice.
11: It's a long one, too.
10: The Cape, my love. Oh, the spot on the far side doesn't look like it's nearly enough.
1: It's time to get caught up on the green and gold with today's insider. Three-time Wisconsin Sports Writer of the Year, Jason Wilde.
2: All right, Wilde on his way back from Minnesota on the highway from hell. Hello, Jason.
12: Well, I hope my kids don't go to the University of Minnesota. This is a tough, long, boring drive yourself.
2: Yep.
12: So thanks for helping me pass some of the time.
2: You're welcome. It's like the people that live there. Tired, boring. Okay. Let's talk about this for a second.
12: Jeez, are you bitter?
2: Yeah, it's not a good Monday around here, Jason.
9: Yeah.
2: Jason's not good.
9: It's bad.
2: I guess let's talk about the play everybody's talking about, and let me set it up. 13 minutes left in the fourth quarter. The Packers are up 22-17. They're at the Minnesota 17-yard line. Packers kicker Trey Smatt comes onto the field, knocks down a 40-yard field goal, would be an 8-point lead. Minnesota's called for offsides. The Packers take the points off the board and go for it on fourth and one. Jordan Love gets stuffed. The Packers had already been terrible in the red zone, struggling to finish drives. We take the points off the board. Momentum clearly shifted. What did you see on that little series, and what did the coach have to say?
12: Yeah, a couple things. And he, you know, today I was listening to him on my drive back because, you know, Wilde and Tausch being 9 to noon, I couldn't get back in time to do the show and then

0: cover the team, which irritates me also because I'd like to ask a few questions today. But I asked him last night point blank about the decision to take the points off the board and whether all this talk about how they need to finish better made him even more aggressive in that instance. Because here's the issue I have with that. First of all, it's longer than a yard. It was more like a yard and a half.
1: Yep.
0: And Jordan had the option to not run the quarterback. He chose to do so. It did not work out. But my issue was, if you guys had been in that stadium, you know, that kid, I was just listening to Aaron Rodgers talk about the three loudest places he's ever played are the old Metrodome in Minnesota, number one, the Seattle's home stadium, number two, and then number three, back to Minnesota and U.S. Bank Stadium. And so that place was quiet. It was, you could hear, you were not being overwhelmed by the noise, which happens there. And then what happens? You go for it on fourth down, and you woke everybody up that was sleeping.
1: Yep.
0: And that was the start of the beginning of the end.
1: Go ahead, Julia.
2: No, I'm just wondering what you think should happen. Should the coaching staff change immediately out of this game? What would it be and why?
0: No, do a better job. Simple as that. No one's getting fired today. You know, back in 2021, the Packers, if people don't remember, had to play a game against the New Orleans Saints, but played in Jacksonville because of a hurricane that had hit New Orleans. They got beat 38-3. They ended up with the best record in the NFC, and Rodgers won his fourth MVP. Like, yeah, today sucks for you guys if you're Packers fans, but this is not necessarily the end of the world. It's one game. But there is a pattern that is concerning, and that is their inability to close out games. And what is bad for Matt LaFleur, both in terms of reality and in terms of optics, is that when you spend your entire offseason talking about how you have to finish games, and then you lose the way they did yesterday, it looks like you spent your entire offseason talking about something, and he didn't do anything about it because it was still just as bad as it was that playoff game against Chicago. So it looks really bad. I understand why people are frustrated. I really do. But if you're in the crowd that thinks Matt LaFleur is going to be boxing up all of his personal items and being escorted out of the building today, I am sorry to disappoint you, but that will not be happening.
1: Jason Wilde with us this afternoon on WTMJ, Green and Gold Insiders. I'm not a blame the refs guy, Jason, but some of those penalties were atrocious. Let's talk about the Chris McClellan play, the defensive lineman. What's he supposed to do on that play? He tackles Wentz. He puts his arm out to brace himself. He makes sure he doesn't put his full body weight on Wentz. And yep. Doesn't drive him to the ground and gets called for the penalty. And there needs to be some consistency. What's going on?
0: Yeah, it was a bad call. I mean, it's as simple as that. And somebody asked Matt LaFleur today, you know, what's the coaching point? What can he do differently? And LaFleur basically said nothing because I don't think what he did was a penalty. The one that I had the greatest issue with, I mean, I thought McClellan maybe hit him a little bit late after the ball was gone. Like, and I think he was in a position to see that the ball was gone. So I think it's a bad call, but I don't think it's as egregious as there was a penalty. And all three of these penalties we're talking about happened on third down.
1: Yep.
0: So without the penalties, they're either facing a fourth down or they're punting the ball away. But I thought the worst one was the nickel dimer that they called on Xavier McKinney for holding. They had not called a defensive holding penalty at all in the entire game before that. And then they called it on McKinney, and it wiped out Evan Williams' interception.
1: Yep.
0: Like, we can talk all we want about the decision to go for it on fourth and one and take the points off the board. But if you're like me and disagree vehemently with LaFleur's decision, it would have been a moot point because Evan Williams would have bailed him out with the interception in the end zone. And so I thought that penalty was the most problematic and egregious that hurt them the most.
2: All right, we're looking forward. We're moving on. We're going to the Jets.
0: We're on to New York.
1: Yes.
0: Okay. We're on to the Jets.
1: Yes.
2: So
1: yep.
2: What can be fixed once we play the Jets?

0: need to figure out what they're going to do on the offensive line, because even though the Jets don't run the same defense as the Vikings do, they'd be idiots not to say, hey, we need to pressure this guy because his offensive line won't hold up. So they need to figure out, are they going to make some personnel changes there? They've got this young rookie that they really like. His name's Jagger Burton. He's got the moves like Jagger. and I was surprised that they didn't start him when Aaron Banks, their veteran left guard, was inactive. I thought it was going to be Burton that took his place because he had taken his place in practice all summer long because Aaron Banks had barely practiced in the 11-on-11 setting. And instead it was a guy named Donovan Jennings, and maybe they go a different direction there. But other than that, again, they were doing enough of the right things to have built a 22-10 lead. And then they obviously gave up the next 29 points to lose 39-22. So, again, I understand it stings. The Jets did win on the road on Sunday, but they did beat the Tennessee Titans, which is one step above beating Ashwaubenon High School. So I think this is a good chance for them to get things right. But they can't just chalk this up to, oh, we just had, you know, bad name protection. They better take it seriously. Otherwise, they're going to be 0-2.
1: All right, where are you now on the road?
0: I am coming into Green Bay. So
2: yes.
0: I'm almost home, thankfully.
2: All right. Well, you finish safe, finish strong, Wildy.
0: I'll try to finish better than the Packers did.
2: Yep, that was the key, yep. All right, Jason, we'll talk to you soon. Thanks, pal.
0: All right, guys, take care. Be good.
2: 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The NASDAQ off 147. The S&P today was off 37. 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
2: 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Jill, thank you so much for hanging out with us.
8: Thank you for having me.
2: When people ask you what makes Azura so special, what do you tell them?
8: 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So we work really hard to create an environment for our residents and our team members to enjoy work. And it's such a hard line of work for our team members, and it's such a need in the communities that we just want to make sure that we're providing the best possible care for our residents through their journey and their final stage in their journey.
2: And I feel that when I'm in there. I feel that commitment. I feel that culture. And the state has actually gotten involved with making sure that the specialized training, which has always been in effect at Azura, is now the standard, right?
8: Yes. At Azura, we provide over 120 hours of dementia-specific training the first year of someone working with us. 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
11: I'm Julia Fallow, election scrutiny continues.
12: I'm Debbie Lozaga. Looks like southbound 43, right at the ramp from Wisconsin Avenue in the Marquette, has the right shoulder blocked because of an incident. So definitely seeing delays from Keith down through the Marquette all the way down to the KK River. Northbound, you're seeing backups up and over the high-rise bridge to North Avenue. Also eastbound 94, backing up from just about Springdale Road to Brookfield Road, and then more delays from 84th Street to 35th. On the westbound side, delays from 27th Street to Holly Road, and delays on southbound 894 in patches from the zoo down to about Lincoln, and then back on the brakes from Oklahoma Avenue around the Hale. I'm Debbie Lozaga with your WTMJ Time Saver Traffic.
11: Windy tonight with rain up to a half inch, low 63. Tomorrow morning rain continues, chance of thunder in the morning up to a half inch again, a high of 74. Right now it's cloudy in Milwaukee and 65 degrees.
2: From the WTMJ Breaking News Center, Wisconsin's online sports betting rollout is still waiting on tribal negotiations.
13: Wisconsin Governor Tony Evers says he's still talking with tribal leaders as the state works toward agreements that would allow mobile betting across Wisconsin.
14: I think we'll be in a good place, but it is the native folks in the state are now working on what they're going to be doing, and I think that needs to be resolved first before anything.
13: Governor Evers, when asked if sports betting will be operating before he leaves office.
14: Maybe not, but I think we'll be in a place where people know where it's going.
13: Evers signed legislation in April to allow online sports betting, but agreements with Wisconsin's 11 tribes must happen before it can launch. Nizer Spencer, WTMJ News.
11: Decision, Wisconsin. Milwaukee's primary night reporting mistake is still getting attention. election, with the November election now less than 2 months away.
15: Milwaukee Election Commission Executive Director Paulina Gutierrez told a Common Council committee Monday the mistake, downloading audit logs instead of results from five central count tabulators, did not affect the accuracy of the vote.
16: It was a mistake, and a mistake we take seriously. We understand the frustration and disappointment. I am also frustrated and disappointed.
15: For November, Gutierrez says workers will get new visual instructions.

0: pre-election briefings, and a point-and-call verification process to confirm they're downloading the correct reports. Neil Doyle, WTMJ News.
1: Multiple states, including Wisconsin, are trying to block a federal rule related to green cards from taking effect this week.
2: Set to take effect this Friday, the public charge rule would allow immigration officers to deny green cards to migrants who use government programs like Medicaid or public housing assistance. Now, cities including San Francisco, Chicago, and New York City are suing, with NYC officials calling it an assault on migrant families. Mayor Zoran Mamdani.
3: Nothing about this rule will reduce waste or keep Americans safer or improve New Yorkers' lives. It is simply a vehicle for confusion and a vehicle for cruelty.
2: Mike Dubusky, ABC News.
4: Homeland Secretary Mark Wayne Mullen is defending a FEMA plan to slash half of its workforce after a federal judge ruled last week that it could be illegal.
5: Usually in a large corporation, 20% of the people do the majority of the work. 80% of the people do their job. When in a disaster, you need 100% of the people doing the majority of the work every single day.
4: The judge's order stated that the Department of Homeland Security unlawfully usurped the authority of FEMA, and they wanted to make their own personal decisions.
1: Milwaukee leaders are taking steps to restrict the marketing of nicotine pouches to young people. A common council committee approved adding the issue to the city's state legislative agenda. Alderman DeAndre Jackson.
6: You're not supposed to market nicotine or tobacco anyway, but they find the loopholes as far as nicotine pouches. Something that you just stick your cheek. It's not necessarily like chew, like the cats used to do at the job site. This is something completely different.
1: City officials raising concerns about nicotine pouch flavors and colorful packaging that can appeal to younger consumers. The proposal now heads to the full Common Council.
4: A new scam in Dane County is targeting the families of people in the jail. Scammers are searching the county's jail inmate listing, impersonating the sheriff's office staff, and calling families to request bail money. Here's a Dane County sheriff.
7: This past weekend, we had an individual falsely identify themselves as one of our sergeants and tried to get up to $3,000 from an individual. Thank goodness that individual recognized this as not being appropriate and contacted the appropriate sources and was able to not fall victim to these scammers.
4: The sheriff says their office will never request money over the phone or ask for funds through gift cards, wire transfers, or cryptocurrency.
1: Time for a WTMJ Sports Update from the Gruber Law Offices. One Call, That's All Sports Desk. Packers searching for answers after being outscored 22-0 in the fourth quarter of Sunday's loss to the Vikings. They've lost six straight games dating back to last season and traveled to New York to face the Jets in week two. And the Brewers take 2 of 3 against the Reds and own a magic number of 2 to clinch the NL Central Division. Milwaukee begins a 3-game series against the Pirates tomorrow night.
4: Outdoor Living Unlimited, WTMJ News Time, 4:36.
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14: Well, grand slam on the field. If there's a grand slam in your pants, you might need North Shore adult diapers. Different kind of grand slam. 3-1. And Garrett a drive. Deep center field. This one's back at the track. Gone! Garrett Mitchell goes big fly. It's the first grand slam of the year for the Brewers.
1: We are super excited to be joined by extraordinary Brewers broadcaster and our friend Lane Grindle, the best in the business. Lane, thank you so much for being with us.
15: It's great to be with you as well.
1: I read a headline today, I think it was in ESPN, it said sleeper picks to win the World Series, and the Brewers were listed. I kind of like the Brewers probably like to think that they're sneaky and under the radar, but are you serious? Sleeper pick? They have

0: the best record in baseball. What's going on here?
1: Yeah, I think that that's the thing that they constantly have battled and will continue to. And I know people sometimes, you know, wave their hands at the underdog thing about the Brewers. And I think that's easy to maybe roll your eyes at when the Brewers are beating you, saying they're no underdog. We know how good they are. And I think teams understand how good the Brewers are. But that's just been the perception, is that they're this underdog and that nobody expects them to be where they're at, even though they do it year over year. And you go look at the projections, go look at all the predictions that have been making their way around in the last week of where the Brewers were going to finish in the Central before the season began, of where they were going to finish in terms of overall record. And once again, they are blowing those expectations out of the water. At some point, people, I think, will start to realize that the projections and the models and all the things that people use to try to predict a season, they just don't apply very well to the Milwaukee Brewers and how they operate and how they build a team. So I don't have them as a sleeper pick. I think they are one of the favorites for sure. But that being said, it's really hard. You know, you get to October, to get 27 outs in October is really, really hard. And so this regular season has been this incredible success. But it all starts over again in October, and you have to earn every single thing you get once playoff baseball begins.
0: Yep, good way to put it, Lane. Luis Lara is amazing. Sal Frelick, one of the heartbeats of the team. Can you talk about the balancing act of making sure both guys get enough playing time, get enough at-bats?
1: It's challenging, I think, for sure, because you want to keep those guys both in a good place and in a good rhythm. And I think the Brewers are really good. If you look at Joey Ortiz, if you look at Andrew Vaughn as a couple of examples, they're really good about being able to put these guys in situations where they can succeed matchup-wise. And so some of that is probably beyond my comprehension and maybe even the average fan's comprehension when they start diving into the numbers. It's more than just right versus left and things of that nature. But they're very good at this. That's been a part of why Joey Ortiz has had the second half that he's had. It's been a part of why Andrew Vaughn has been such a consistent hitter all season long. If they were putting him in there every day against power sinker guys from the right side, he probably wouldn't have the overall numbers that he's having. But because they have other options and good depth, they can put lineups together on any given night that put guys in the best possible chance to succeed. So I think you're going to see a lot of that moving forward. They're both elite defensively, so you're not going to see any drop-off in that regard. You can put Lara in center sometimes when you want to give Mitchell a day off, and that'll get Sal in the lineup on days like that too. So there's a lot of creative ways they can do it. It is, bottom line, a great problem to have if you're Pat Murphy, because if Sal loses a few at-bats to Luis Lara, Sal's the biggest team guy that there is. And as you said, heartbeat of the team, he's about winning. And that's what makes this team so unique. So it's a good problem to have, because when you have a lot of options, it's so much easier to navigate a full season in that type of way.
0: You know, you mentioned Garrett Mitchell. He hits the Brewers' first grand slam of the season over the weekend. What do you like about Garrett Mitchell?
1: Well, he consistently hits the ball really, really hard. You think about Jackson Churio, you think about Garrett Mitchell, and I think you'd put Jake Bowers in there too. Just from an exit velocity standpoint, these guys consistently hit the ball north of 100 miles an hour off the bat. When you're hitting the ball that hard, hits are going to follow. And most of the time, there's going to be some slug in there of the extra base variety. So he's been great. He's done a better job getting that fastball at the top of the strike zone, which has been a problem for him at times in his career. He's at least getting that ball, fouling it off more, living to see another pitch. And the more you can do that, the more you're going to get a pitch that you can do damage with. So I just think he's become a much better hitter. He had that little quiet spell in July and through the beginning of August. But if you really paid attention to it, there was still a lot of hard contact in there throughout that. And he's come through the other side of it. He's swinging the bat extremely well again. He's gotten much better defensively as the season's gone along too. That's probably another kind of under the radar thing about what Garrett Mitchell's year has looked like, and the Brewers are better for it. He's dangerous now. I mean, he's the kind of guy that if I'm facing him in the box, I know he can do some damage, and I'm being careful.
0: Hey, Lane, one more for you. It's always dangerous.

0: Just when I try to do math, but this shouldn't be really hard. I think the Brewers need to go 7-5 in their last 12 games to get to 100 wins. I know Murph says that's not the goal, it's not that important, but that would be pretty special for this team, wouldn't it?
1: Yeah, I think it would be awesome. I really do. Can you make it your goal as a team? I don't know that that's something that you would talk about as a group. That's probably not something that they're circling as a thing, but I think it would be awesome in retrospect when you get to the end of the year and you look back on it and say 100 wins, first time in franchise history, that's pretty special. I think it would just really validate even more so how good this franchise has been, especially over the last 2 years. Think about it, John. They don't have a winning streak more than 5 games this year.
0: Wow.
1: You know, last year we talked about the 11-game winning streak and the 14-game winning streak. So think about how consistent they've been when they've never had a winning streak more than 5 games this year, but they're in great position to potentially go win 100 games.
0: That's a great perspective. Lane Grindle, you hear him on the broadcast here on WTMJ. Always appreciate it. Lane, thank you so much for making some time for us.
1: Absolutely. My pleasure. Thanks, John.
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8: 447, traffic and then weather. Debbie Lozaga, how are the roads?
9: Well, we've got delays along eastbound 94, now starting from just before Highway F all the way through the Barker Road area. Back on the brakes from 84th Street to 35th. Westbound, backing up from 27th Street to Holly Road, a little bit more delayed right past Moreland. We've also got delays southbound 41, starting just before Good Hope Road all the way down to just past Appleton Avenue. The northbound side, we've got delays also from just past Burleigh up to Silver Spring. One more slowdown on the southbound side from North Avenue past Mayfair Road, so give yourself a little bit of extra time there. South

0: About 43 has got some backups, mainly from Keefe down through the Marquette and to the KK River crossing. I'm Debbie Lozaga with your WTMJ Time Saver Traffic.
1: About a half inch of rain tonight will be gusty, a low of 63. Tomorrow, another half inch of rain is possible. In the morning, they'll be breezy and cloudy, a high of 76. Wednesday, cloudy and more shower chances, a high of 70. Thursday, cloudy, chance of showers, a high of 72. Friday, partly cloudy, more shower chances, a high of 72. Right now, Milwaukee at 65 degrees.
2: 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All right, fall. Greatest weather of the year in Wisconsin during September. Time to think about what you want to do with your landscape in the fall. The plant Dr. Melinda Myers is with us here in the studio. Always good to see you, Melinda. Thank you.
3: Great to be here. Thanks.
2: Let's start with planting. What can we plant? What should we think about planting and when?
3: You know, the soil's warm, the air is a little bit cooler, and we had such a hot summer that I was waiting a long time to put my perennials in the ground because I knew I could water them in their pots easier than out in the garden. So this is a great time to get those things into the garden. You could do trees and shrubs as well. If you're doing evergreens, try to get them in by the 1st of October. Believe it or not, trees, shrubs, perennials will put down a lot of root growth. Even after the soil gets kind of cold and crusty, those roots are still growing. So it's a great time to get them in the garden, proper watering and mulch to keep them in good shape for winter ahead.
1: Okay, so I was thinking about getting some tulips and putting the bulbs in. Is now a good time or not?
3: Now's a great time to buy them. You'll have the best selection. Keep them in a cool, dark place until you can get them in the ground. But wait till our nights are consistently between 40 and 50 degrees. Then we know the soil's starting to cool down. We want to make sure it's cool because if you plant them too soon and we have a warm fall, right, they're going to sprout. And they really need that cold to initiate flowering. You don't want the leaves up before winter because they'll be damaged. So it's better to wait. And you can keep planting till the ground freezes. We like to get them in before that. But I'll tell you, one of my students when I was teaching called it the manhole technique. And he'd go and he'd just kind of cut a little circle where he's going to plant his bulbs, kind of heave that soil up, planted the bulbs, swear it kept the squirrels from getting after him.
2: Interesting.
3: Because it was already frozen. I have to admit, I have been out there planting in the snow. So, it's not the best, but hey, you do what you have to
2: do,
3: right?
2: Yeah, you do what you got to do. Can you talk a little bit more about winter watering in the fall? I water during the spring. I water during the summer. I feel like I maybe don't do what I need to in the fall.
3: You know, and one thing is let the soil moisture be your clue. Sometimes we have much cooler temperatures. We have moist soil. We have rain. Sometimes the rain goes around us. Sometimes we get some good, nice, slow, steady rain. So check the soil moisture. Dig down a few inches, and when it's crumbly and dry, starting to dry, then it's time to water and give your plants a good soaking. Especially newly planted trees, the best thing we can do is not fertilize at planting, but rather water properly, a 2 to 3 inch layer of mulch around your trees and shrubs, pull it back from the stems. Leaves, those fall leaves are a great mulch, good for your plants. They're free, excellent for beneficial insects. And really, they break down and add organic matter to the soil. They'll suppress weeds. And they're really a very pretty, attractive mulch. I think it's just a little different than what a lot of people are used to.
2: Yeah.
1: And you were saying that mulch is really good to protect the plants.
3: Exactly. So it insulates the soil. So we have the freezing, thawing. Think about the last couple winters. We've had, 80 degrees, and then it drops to 19, and then it's 40, and then it's 20. And those fluctuating temperatures can cause the soil to frost heave, the freezing and the thawing. And that can push bulbs and even perennials out of the ground, disturb the roots. So with mulching, that helps to keep the soil consistently cold. Wait until the ground freezes if you're worried about your bulbs or your perennials frost heaving. You know, if you plant your bulbs on the south side of the house and it gets reflected heat, they're more likely to sprout early. Or if you've grown bulbs and every spring they're up too soon or they break through during that winter thaw, after the ground freezes, throw some evergreen boughs. Usually after the holidays is a good time to do that. So cut the branches off your tree if you have a fresh cut tree and cover the plants with that. And that will really help keep the soil consistently cold, which is what you want to do.
2: The plant Dr. Melinda Myers is with us in the studio. I love fall plants. I love mums when I see them at the greenhouse, but I can never get them to stay alive for very long. I don't know what I'm doing wrong. Mums, asters, what do we need to

0: think about?
1: You know, good point. So mums being sold in the fall, some are sold as garden mums, and they should be hardy. The problem is they're putting all their energy into the blooms. So you put them in the garden, all that energy is going into flowering instead of getting established. So if you want to try to keep them over winter and you plant them in the ground, after the ground freezes, that's where you want to leave the stems up. That'll help insulate the roots, capture any snow we have. And then you may even want to throw a few evergreen boughs or straw on top of them. And you want to do your winter mulching, that above ground kind, above the plants, after the soil freezes. Because you don't want voles and rabbits nesting under that nice protected spot close to food. Mm-hmm. So we want to do that. If you have success, you're a good gardener. If it dies, it's because you treated it like an annual. And that was the goal. Good news is garden centers are selling a lot of mums and asters in the spring, often in bloom, so you know what color they are.
0: Oh, yeah.
1: And then you can plant them in the spring. The roots get established. They'll bloom in the fall, and that way you get the best of both worlds. And those are more likely to make it through the winter.
0: That's really good to know.
2: They're not. Are they annuals?
1: They're, well, mums, depending, like the florist mums set flowers under short days. So if you buy them for Thanksgiving, they would survive the winter possibly, but they wouldn't start blooming till the snow flies because they need short days to set flowers. Things like mammoth mum out of the University of Minnesota, good, reliably hardy plants. And so looking for those hardier garden mums, and that's what they're usually selling at the garden centers in the spring or in the fall, they'll be in the perennial section, or they'll be labeled as hardy mums. And those would be the ones if you want to treat them as a perennial. If you just want a nice fall display on your front porch or amongst your pumpkins, then you might just want to get, you know, the best mum deal that you can find of the color you like and enjoy it for the
0: just
1: fall.
0: Just water it in the container.
1: Exactly.
0: And
1: that's
0: a good
1: point.
0: It'll be around for a couple of weeks.
1: Yes. And if you're, you know, with the heat, sometimes the flowers fade more quickly. Take some of those old ones off. That'll help make the pretty new ones show up better.
0: Free webinar on all of this. 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It's this Thursday at 6:30. 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It's always good to see you, Melinda. Thank you.
1: Great to see you too as well.
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6: It's 5 o'clock. This is Wisconsin's Afternoon News. I'm John Mercure. Your top story, a Southeast Wisconsin district attorney gets his law license suspended.
7: I'm Julia Fellow. A new report revealing metal cages used at alligator Alcatraz.
8: I'm Debbie Lozaga. Southbound on 43. Backups from Capitol Drive pretty much all the way down into the Marquette. And then beyond that, more backups all the way down to the KK River crossing. Northbound, you've got some backups just basically over the high-rise bridge all the way to about Burleigh. Westbound 94 backing up from 27th Street to Holly Road. More backups right around the Moreland Road area. Eastbound's backed up from 164 past Brookfield Road. And again, from 84th Street all the way to 35th. I'm Debbie Lozaga with your WTMJ Time Saver Traffic.
6: Tonight, windy with rain likely up to a half inch, a low of 63 degrees. Tomorrow morning rain, chance for thunder, a high of 74. From the WTMJ Breaking News Center, Kenosha County's top prosecutor is temporarily unable to practice law following the suspension of his license.
9: A memo Monday indicates Xavier Solis willfully failed to cooperate with multiple investigations into alleged misconduct, though it does not explain what the allegations are. Under state Supreme Court rules, attorney disciplinary investigations are kept confidential until they result in public discipline. Solis has faced scrutiny after taking office last year with no prior prosecutorial experience, and a judge in February threw out a court filing submitted by Solis saying it contained undisclosed use of AI. Deputy DA Rosa Maria Delgado will lead day-to-day office operations in the interim. Adam Roberts, WTMJ News.
7: Decision Wisconsin. Democratic gubernatorial nominee David Crawley is proposing new ethics restrictions for elected officials and utility regulators. He wants to ban elected officials from trading individual stocks or participating in prediction markets and impose a two-year waiting period before certain officials and regulators could work for companies that they would oversee.
10: The ability for elected officials to profit off of their office with zero consequences is legalized corruption, y'all.
7: Meanwhile, Republican nominee Tom Tiffany is recovering after Saturday's emergency plane landing in Lake Wausau. He needed stitches. He says he's going to continue to campaign this week. The FAA is investigating that crash.
6: A highly damaging report's been released on the immigration detention facility dubbed Alligator Alcatraz. It says the so-called calming areas at the Florida facility were actually small metal cages. ABC's Peter Haralambos.
11: This report really offered us a first look inside Alligator Alcatraz. This was never a public facility. The press was never really allowed there. I actually traveled down to Florida for an assignment last year, and the closest you could get to this facility was about a mile away. Regarding those calming areas, they were basically metal cages, about 4 foot by 4 foot. The report itself said these do not align with the standards for humane treatment. So this is really the first time we're seeing those really cramped conditions in the middle of the Florida Everglades.
6: Inspectors from the Trump administration described it as insect-infested with an absence of well-defined corrections standards.
7: The John F. Kennedy Center for the Performing Arts Board of Trustees meeting to consider closing its main building for a two-year renovation, as well as adding President Trump's name to the facade.
12: Trump's allies on the Kennedy Center board argue that the Performing Arts Center faces bankruptcy and, quote, certain fiscal collapse within weeks without fundraising secured by the president. In exchange for the support, the board will consider a resolution to place Trump's name in a tribute on the marble facade of the building, potentially working around the judge's order earlier this year that blocked Trump from renaming the Kennedy Center after himself. The board could also hold a vote as early as tomorrow to close the Kennedy Center's main building for 2 years to carry out a

0: massive renovation project spearheaded by the president. Peter Haralambos, ABC News.
1: Milwaukee Public Schools are asking parents, students, and community members to help weigh in on the district's future.
2: Two new advisory committees are getting to work this month. The Great Schools Committee meets for the first time tonight. Members are being tasked with developing criteria for possible school closures while considering future construction. Meanwhile, a separate budget advisory committee will provide input as MPS develops its 2027-28 spending plan. Both committees will hold public meetings and eventually submit recommendations to the school board. Neil Doyle, WTMJ News.
3: The University of Wisconsin-Milwaukee is seeking a major investment to expand its engineering.
4: UWM Chancellor Thomas Gibson says the project would give UWM more space to train students as Wisconsin works to address a shortage of engineers. Chancellor Gibson tells WTMJ the price tag is nearly $200 million.
5: So the investment need for the engineering and mathematical science building is $197 million. And we believe that this investment would certainly position UWM to help meet the state's engineering needs.
4: UW-Milwaukee also received funding for their new chemistry building, which led to a 15% increase in chemistry course enrollment. Nizer Spencer, WTMJ News.
1: Coming up, the Packers continue last season's losing streak.
3: Outdoor Living Unlimited, WTMJ News Time, 5:05.
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1: Time for WTMJ Sports Update from the Gruber Law Offices. One call, that's all sports desk. The Milwaukee Brewers take 2 of 3 against the Reds over the weekend and head to Pittsburgh to begin a 3-game series tomorrow night. A day off will do wonders for Jake Bowers, who continues to play through various lower leg injuries.
12: He's not real comfortable, but we've given him some break. But he was, you know, again, he still can swing the bat. And yeah, it limits us a little bit. If you can't play the outfield, that limits us a little bit in our how we're going to navigate things. But
1: that is Brewers manager Pat Murphy. The Crew begin the day with a magic number of 2 to clinch the NL Central. The Packers begin the season with a week one collapse in Minnesota, allowing 22 fourth quarter points. Going back to last season, the Packers have lost 6 straight games and scored a grand total of 1 fourth quarter touchdown in all those games. The Packers continue in week 2 against the Jets, and week 1 of the regular season wraps up tonight in Kansas City with the Chiefs hosting the Denver Broncos.
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1: Wisconsin's Afternoon News is on the air, broadcasting live from the Annex Wealth Management Studios at The Avenue in beautiful downtown Milwaukee. Here are your hosts, John McCure and Julia Fellow.
0: Hey, there's a lot of rain headed our direction over the next 5 days. It's going to be kind of soggy. Chief Meteorologist Brian Niznanski details it out. He'll be with us coming up a little bit after 5:30. But first,
1: this is the 5 o'clock focus on Wisconsin's Afternoon News.
0: All right, let's focus on Kenosha County's top prosecutor. He has been in hot water for quite some time. Xavier Solis, and major news concerning him today. WTMJ's Adam Roberts has that story. He's with us in the studio.
2: Good afternoon to both of you. And yes, big news today in Kenosha County and an uncertain future for the prosecuting office there. So you, as you mentioned, Xavier Solis is now suspended temporarily from practicing law, which is a pretty key component of being the top prosecutor. This per a memo that was released today, and the exact verbiage is interesting. It indicates Solis willfully failed to cooperate with multiple investigations into alleged misconduct. This leads to the natural follow-up of what alleged misconduct? What are we talking about here? The memo, though, is very brief. It does not explain what those allegations are. And this is because under the rules of the state Supreme Court, these sort of attorney disciplinary investigations are all kept confidential until they result in public discipline, which has not happened yet. So the state bar lists his license status right now as suspended disciplinary. But as you mentioned, John, you are required as a district attorney in Wisconsin to hold a law license to practice. So that does leave open the question of, can he actually practice law? You could probably quickly answer this with a response for comment, which Solis has to this point not done. Now, you also mentioned at the top that he has faced scrutiny. It's been a very roller coaster tenure over the last year and a half since Solis took office at the start of 2025. Remember, he came into this with no prior prosecutorial experience, was a defense attorney for many, many years, and now is the lead prosecutor, so a very big career about face. Back in February of this year, you may recall hearing in the news a court filing submitted by Solis that was thrown out by a judge after the circuit court judge said it had undisclosed use of artificial intelligence as well as false legal citations. And then there's this as well. So back in around this time when all of this was breaking, I had on the Milwaukee Journal Sentinel's Quinn Clark, who's one of their investigative reporters. She spoke with about half a dozen former Kenosha County prosecutors who around this time had departed Solis's office, citing major concerns about missed deadlines as well as other courtroom errors.
3: It all came down to ethical standards and concerns about their professional expectations as prosecutors. There are very strict ethical guidelines that prosecutors must abide by, and for their own safety, ultimately, they didn't feel like they could stay in that position.
2: So in the interim, the deputy DA there, Rosa Maria Delgado, is leading the day-to-day office operations. But as far as if there's a case that needs to be prosecuted, it remains to be seen who's actually going to be crossing the T's and dotting the I's.
0: What is the remedy? Like, what do we wait on? When do we decide if he can get his license back? Does she lead the office the rest of his term? Like, what happens next?
2: So this is interesting, too. And I was looking into some of these state Supreme Court laws, like I mentioned before, of why we don't know what the allegations are. There is a rule that an attorney under suspension for this particular situation can be reinstated, but that requires he fully disclose, or she, what actually happens. So it all kind of circles back to the ball seems to be a bit in Solis's court right now. If he complies with the investigation that the State Office of Law is undertaking, he could theoretically have his license unsuspended, but barring that happening, it doesn't seem like that's going to be the case.
0: But this is a problem for people who live down there because the deputy DA is now leading the day-to-day operations, but he's still getting paid, right? He's not

0: out of his job. That's he's just not able to lead the day-to-day operations.
1: Correct.
0: So they elected some guy who's now not disclosing, as you brought up, what the allegations are. So he has this disciplinary thing. This is a very bizarre situation.
1: Indeed.
0: WTMJ's Adam Roberts. Thanks, Adam.
1: You bet.
0: We'll stay on top of this story. It is 5:14 at WTMJ. 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
0: All right, let's check those roads. Debbie Lozaga, how's the afternoon ride rolling?
10: Well, things are getting a little bit stickier, shall we say. We do have a crash on the off-ramp to Loomis from 894 eastbound, so that's adding to your already hefty delays out of the hail interchange, so give yourself that extra time. Southbound on 894, we do have a broken-down vehicle just south of Oklahoma Avenue on the right shoulder. That is also adding to your delays that are already there from National Avenue down into the hail. Southbound 43, backing up from Keith down through the Marquette, back on the brakes off the high-rise bridge down towards the KK River crossing. On the northbound side, still heavy from about Kilbourne up to North Avenue. And then on westbound 94, very heavy ride from 35th Street to Holly Road. And then again from just west of Highway 100 past Elm Grove Road. I'm Debbie Lozaga with your WTMJ Time Saver Traffic.
0: The WTMJ 5-day forecast. Tonight, showers, a low of 63 degrees. Tomorrow, more rain is possible, a high of 76. Wednesday, partly cloudy, chance for rain, a high of 70. Thursday, partly cloudy, chance for rain, a high of 72. And on Friday, you got it, more rain is possible, a high of 72 degrees. It's currently cloudy and 65.
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12: An everyday hero is when we celebrate an average John or Jane Doe who had no idea when they got up one morning they'd be saving a life. We head to the city of brotherly love, Philadelphia. A woman was riding an e-bike. She was riding between cars and the sidewalk on a city street when a driver in a Volkswagen Bug turned and inadvertently hit her. It wasn't the driver's fault, it was an accident, but the video of this incident is tough to watch. The car drives over this woman and stops on top of her. Now, immediately, the driver got

0: out of the car, clearly concerned and in a panic. That's when more and more people started to show up. Citizens, residents, a police officer. Amelia Cannon was one of them. She spoke with NBC 10. She says they ran to the vehicle.
1: I heard her scream help. I just, you know, ran outside and, you know, tried to lift up the car by myself. And then, you know, other neighbors came out and they lift the car up and we just dragged her from under the car.
2: Come on, come on.
0: The video is incredible to watch. 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
3: It just shows that the community is good and that, you know, we all care for each other and we just want to help.
0: The police chief praising all of the Good Samaritans for saving this woman's life.
4: All too often we're, you know, pointing out people's mistakes and you know, and not really giving people a fair shake. And here we have true heroes who definitely help this woman in a time of need.
0: True heroes, but don't say that to Amelia.
1: I wouldn't say a hero. I just, you know, help someone that was in need. And I would want somebody to do that for me or my kids.
0: Thank you, Amelia. Thank you to Christine. Thank you to all the others who helped save this woman in Philadelphia. You are all everyday heroes. Eric Bilstead, WTMJ News.
5: Everyday Hero each week here on WTMJ. Hey, coming up in about 15 minutes, soggy weather right now as you look at the radar. It's very interesting because there's been a blob of rain west of Madison moving east, but it dissipates when it gets halfway between Madison and Milwaukee. Like right now, it's almost all gone. Up north, quite a bit of rain. Do we get rain in the next couple of days and how much? Is Nansky with us coming up right after the news at the bottom of the hour.
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0: 524 on WTMJ. Milwaukee Mayor Campbell Johnson will soon unveil his proposed 2027 budget. And as the mayor puts the finishing touches on its spending plan, a new report from the city's comptroller is offering a warning about what Milwaukee faces, not just next year, but for years to come. More from WTMJ's Neil Doyle.
1: The city's first five-year financial forecast projects a budget gap of roughly $52.5 million next year. By 2031, that gap is projected to grow to more than $104 million. City Comptroller Bill Christensen telling WTMJ those numbers are a bit troubling.
2: I think it is something that warrants some additional attention and scrutiny. You know, the decisions that are made as part of the 2027 budget could improve the situation for subsequent budgets or could make the situation worse.
1: The basic problem, city spending is projected to grow faster than the money coming in. Christensen says personnel accounts for the overwhelming majority of city spending. Healthcare costs are expected to rise. Pension costs remain a major expense. And Milwaukee's debt payments for projects including roads, bridges, and city buildings are also projected to increase. The financial forecast comes just a few years after Act 12 gave Milwaukee authority to impose its 2% sales tax, a deal that helped the city avoid much deeper cuts. But Christensen says that was never a permanent fix.
2: I think it's accurate to say that Act 12 bought the city additional time, but it didn't solve the structural budget challenges that the city is facing. While the 2% city sales tax brought a significant new source of revenue to the city, it also came with some strings that were attached to it.
1: Act 12 limits some of the options for the mayor and the common council. The city is required to increase police and fire staffing in the coming years, putting two of Milwaukee's largest departments largely off limits for significant cuts. Failing to meet those requirements could cost Milwaukee about $40 million in state shared revenue. Milwaukee does have healthy reserves, about $281 million across three major funds at the end of last year, but Christensen says relying on that money year after year only delays the problem. So what could Mayor Johnson be considering as he drafts the 2027 budget?
2: I think other departments are going to be asked to pull back on things that are, discretionary, on things that are, not mandated services. And I think we're just going to have to find ways to be more efficient, be smarter in the way that we spend our dollars.
1: But Christensen says belt tightening alone won't be enough. Milwaukee has limited authority to raise additional revenue on its own, so a longer-term solution will require some bipartisan work with state lawmakers in Madison. For now, the first test comes later this month. Mayor Johnson will present his proposed 2027 spending plan to the Common Council on September 22nd, then city leaders begin deciding where to spend, where to cut, and how much of the problem can be pushed into another year. Neil Doyle, WTMJ News.
3: All right. Speaking of finances and forecasting and all that stuff, today, not a great day for the markets. The WTMJ Annex Wealth Management Market Update. Everything in the red. There was rough AI news today, but I will tell you, they came back a little bit, the markets did, at the end of the day. The Dow still dropped 152 off a third of a percent. The NASDAQ was off 146. That's about a half of a percent. It was double that at noon. The S&P 500 was off 37 points. That also fell a half a percent on the day. Annex Wealth Management, financial planning at every level. 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
5: It's 5:30. I'm John Mercier. This is Wisconsin's Afternoon News. 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
7: I'm Debbie Lozaga. We have a crash on the off-ramp to Loomis from 894 eastbound. Something to keep in mind if you're going to be heading through that area. We've also got an incident southbound 43 heading through the Marquette interchange. It is on the right shoulder, so luckily, at least it's out of traffic, but just something to keep in mind in the Marquette. Backups from Capitol Drive all the way down into the Marquette. Eastbound 94 got a little bit of a backup past Barker Road and then back on the brakes from 84th Street all the way to 35th. Westbound slow from 27th to Holly Road and west to Highway 100 to about Elm Grove Road. I'm Debbie Lozaga with your WTMJ Time Saver Traffic.
6: Up to a half inch of rain, windy, with rain likely tonight, a low of 63. Tomorrow, up to a half inch of rain again. That'll be morning rain. Chance of thunder, a high of 74. Right now, Milwaukee, it's cloudy and 65 degrees.
5: From the WTMJ Breaking News Center, multiple states, including Wisconsin, have filed a lawsuit to block a new rule that would allow immigration officials to deny green cards to immigrants who are using public benefits. ABC's Peter Haralambos.
8: The Trump administration tried to use this during their first term. It was challenged in court. It was rescinded by the Biden administration. And now it's back and it's expanded. It's basically saying that if you use any kind of public benefit here, if it's school meals, Medicaid, SNAP benefits, all of that can make you ineligible for a green card, even if you're not yourself using those benefits. So if a family member, for example, who's a U.S. citizen is using those benefits, that could become the basis for denying a green card.
5: The rule is expected to be finalized and implemented on Friday. The Trump administration says this would keep about a million people off federal benefits.
6: President Donald Trump is calling on the Ukrainian president to halt strikes on Russian oil refineries, saying the attacks are causing a global shortage of diesel fuel. News Nation's Trevor Shirley.
9: For months, Ukraine has been targeting Russia's oil and gas industry with long-range strikes, prompting fuel rationing across Russia. The campaign has been so successful, Moscow was forced to ban diesel exports in July, removing supplies from the already tight global market. But the global oil crunch also came after the war in Iran slowed oil shipments through the Strait of Hormuz. President Donald Trump, though, said the diesel fuel shortage is not because of the war in Iran, but solely because of Ukraine.
6: Russia has increased its attacks against Ukraine in recent weeks, targeting Ukraine's power grid.
5: Decision Wisconsin. Milwaukee election officials say they're changing procedures at Central Count before voters head to the polls in November. The changes follow the August primary when one of three teams mistakenly downloaded audit logs instead of election results, delaying the city's final numbers. Milwaukee Election Commission Executive Director Paulina Gutierrez.
10: We will be doing a point and call verification process, which means, you know, stating out loud what is going on and then doing pre-briefings with all of the download teams before Election Day. We remain committed to focusing in November, and we take an oath, and that oath guides our work to ensure the security integrity of elections.
5: Gutierrez stresses the error on primary night did not affect the accuracy of the vote.
6: The governor says UW system could need more consistent state funding to keep costs from falling on college students.
11: Wisconsin Governor Tony Evers made a stop at UW-Milwaukee Monday, where he highlighted the state's latest $250 million investment in the UW system. Governor Tony Evers tells WTMJ that type of investment can't happen just once.
12: It was the highest in modern history, I think. That just goes to show we can't turn around and say, well, that was a one-timer, because that does is it just makes it worse for students. The costs for students will go up, and

0: that isn't where we want to be as a state.
1: The UW investments include staff wages, mental health services, and infrastructure projects. Nizer Spencer, WTMJ News.
2: Wisconsin's hunting population is shrinking, putting more pressure on the state's conservation budget. The number of deer hunting licenses sold has leveled off around 770,000 a year, down from a peak of about 845,000 in 2008. The DNR says the cost of running its conservation programs continues to rise. A resident gun deer license costs $24, the same price it did in 2005. The agency is looking at different ways to bring up more money, including changes to license fees and other recreation fees.
3: As gas prices creep higher in the U.S. amid the war in Iran, more people are considering electric vehicles, according to a new study.
4: Sales of new electric vehicles are down sharply this year, about 20%, according to Cox Automotive. New EVs effectively became more expensive following the expiration of the federal government's EV tax credit almost a year ago. However, 56% of people surveyed by Here Technologies and SBD Global now say they're considering an EV due to elevated gas prices. And sales of heavily depreciated used EVs are up dramatically by almost 30%, according to Cox. Mike Dubusky, ABC News.
2: A new scam in Dane County is targeting the families of people in the jail. Scammers are searching the county's jail inmate listing, impersonating sheriff's office staff, and calling families to request bail money. Dane County Sheriff Calvin Barnett.
5: This past weekend, we had an individual falsely identify themselves as one of our sergeants and tried to get up to $3,000 from an individual. Thank goodness that individual recognized this as not being appropriate and contacted the appropriate sources and was able to not fall victim to these scammers.
2: Sheriff Barnett says their office will never request money over the phone or ask for funds through gift cards, wire transfers, or cryptocurrency.
3: Time for a WTMJ sports update from the Gruber Law Office's One Call That's All Sports Desk. Packers tight end Tucker Kraft was among those searching for answers after being outscored in the fourth quarter of yesterday's 39-22 loss to the Vikings.
6: We need to realize that it's us versus us all the time. Teams can't beat us as long as we're locked down. I mean, you saw that. That momentum swing was due to our own fault. We allowed that to happen.
3: Green Bay travels east to face the Jets in week two. Week one of the NFL season wraps up tonight with the Chiefs hosting the Broncos. And the Brewers take 2 of 3 against the Reds and their own magic number of 2 to clinch the NL Central Division. Milwaukee begins a 3-game series against the Pirates tomorrow night.
2: Outdoor Living Unlimited, WTMJ News Time, 5:36.
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2: All right, let's bring in the thunder of the Weather Center. Brian Isnansky is with us. Hello, Chief.
9: Yo, what's going on, guys? How we doing?
2: Good. Hey, how's the mood over there after that Packers loss? Over here, it was kind of a bumpy day.
9: That was brutal.
2: Yeah.
9: Even when things were going good, you felt like they were leaving too much on the table. You know what I mean?
2: Yep.
9: Like you're like, okay, so like you're happy. You're telling yourself, okay, I'm happy with a whatever it was, 8-point lead or whatever. But then part of you was like, man, we probably should be up by like 2 touchdowns or something.
2: You're just waiting for bad things to happen.
9: Yeah, and then a lot of times I don't want to, after the fact, but when we decided to go for it during LaFleur, everything in me was saying, get the field goal.
2: Take the points. The field goal. And we had the points. Yeah. Don't take them off

0: the board.
1: Yep. And then after that, all the calls that were not very timely, whether they're the right call or not, it was like the worst time on some of those defensive stops that were taken back. And yeah, it wasn't good. Not a good start.
0: You could feel the momentum shift after we didn't get it and we went for it after taking the field goal off the board. It just felt like there was 13 minutes left in the game when that happened, and it just felt like it all went to hell after that.
1: You gave them life.
0: Yep.
1: That stadium gets rocking and rolling, and it was a spiral. But credit to Minnesota. I mean, obviously, their quarterback went down. Yeah, that's true. You know what?
0: You're so nice.
1: Cole what? Yeah.
0: Hey,
1: I'm trying to take the high road so that it comes back in my favor with karma later on. Yeah.
0: I like it. I do believe in karma. So I was in D.C. for an honor flight on Saturday. We took 55 of our veteran heroes, a bunch of guys from Vietnam and five from Korea. And sometimes on this September flight, we always go early to mid-September. It can be so hot and humid in D.C. that it's rough on our veterans when we worry about dehydration and that sort of thing. It was gorgeous out there, Niz.
1: Awesome.
0: It was like kind of similar to what we have here. Nice fall-like weather. Yeah, it was really good.
1: Well, thank you for doing that again. I know that that's a huge part of what you do on your spare time, and that's really cool. And great to hear the weather cooperated. Did you get any rain, or did you stay dry?
0: No, we stayed dry. We flew back out of there at like 7 o'clock at night, and I think it rained a couple hours after that. So we were really good. It was great weather to honor our heroes.
1: September is very transitional, obviously, but location south, like let's go down to St. Louis and you're right over to D.C., they're still in a typically very summer-like pattern this time of year. So it's really good that they were able to get, some relief from that heat for your trip.
0: How about around here, Niz? It seems like we're going to be in a soggy pattern, huh?
1: It is. This week, I think there's a chance of rain each day. This week, some days more than others. Like our first like solid area of rain is probably late tonight into tomorrow morning. Most of this evening stuff is going to go north of us. If you're north of Fond du Lac, you'll get more rain. Now eventually tonight after midnight, rain becomes likely, maybe even a few thunderstorms into tomorrow morning. I could see much of southeastern Wisconsin getting a half inch to an inch of rain late tonight into tomorrow morning. And then a chance of showers on Wednesday again, slight chance on Thursday, another chance on Friday. Those aren't washout days. I think the next chance of being a washout, unfortunately, times out this weekend. Saturday right now is looking very wet.
0: Ooh, wow. Okay. How about windy?
1: Yeah, tonight winds go up to, gust up to 30 miles per hour out of the south, and the windy conditions continue into tomorrow. Doesn't look like our nicest couple days here. I always say September brings some of our nicest weather, but you can get some of these stronger storm systems, and you can go in the wrong direction very quickly.
2: Are your girls planning on their Halloween outfits right now?
1: They are.
2: What are we going to be?
1: Okay, so it's a good question, Julia, because sometimes I hate to have them be set on a decision now, because in a month that could very easily be different. But Riley bought this thing where she's a claw machine.
0: Oh,
1: I
0: wow.
1: know it sounds weird, but she's literally like a claw machine. Like it's a box around her and it's like a claw and you can put your own... I don't know if the claw actually works, but you could put your own prizes in there, and she's going to stuff it with stuffed animals because she loves the claw machine.
0: Oh,
1: I mean,
0: fun.
1: Honestly, if she had $100, she would put it in the claw machine if she could. I see Potawatomi in her future. And then Olivia is unsure yet. Both my girls are so unique and strange. They're not wanting to be like...
2: Princess.
1: They're not wanting to be scary monsters or princesses. It's usually something strange. She brought up something that I don't even know what it is. Have you ever heard of the Lorax? Is there something that's...
2: Is that Dr. Seuss?
0: Is that a Dr. Seuss creature?
1: Maybe.
0: Yeah.
1: But
2: that's
1: possibly.
2: Cool.
1: So she mentioned that the other day. So I have to find online if there's something like a Lorax or something.
0: That's fun.
1: But yes, they're goofy like that. That or like the inflatable things.
2: Gosh,
1: just
2: you guys
1: definitely
2: are so
1: more.
2: Lucky.
0: So
2: I didn't
0: creative.
2: Have anything like that. I just had like a magazine. They'd say...
0: Yep.
2: Oh, sorry, that's out of stock, and I had to pick something
0: exactly.
2: lame. Wow, that's fun.
1: Yeah. Yeah, no, they're definitely fun with it. The big debate usually is if we get roped into having to dress up. The last few years I've been able to escape that, but we'll see.
0: Oh, that's fun. All right, Niz, we will talk again in a couple of days. We have Brewers baseball the next couple of days at 5 o'clock.
1: Okay.
0: So you
1: all right,
0: well,
1: go Brewers. That'll bring your spirits back up about the Packers.
0: Exactly.
1: I mean, Brew Crew just...
0: Yeah,
1: kicking
0: good point.
1: Butt. I mean, what are they, about 10 games up against the Cubs?
0: Oh, yeah. Sorry. Yeah, yeah.
1: Bunch
0: right,
1: of losers
0: Niz,
1: down there.
0: All right, we'll talk to you soon, pal.
1: Yep, bye.
0: It's 544. 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
2: 547, let's get you where you need to safely with Debbie Lozaga.
6: Okay, well, things are definitely backed up still on southbound 43 from just south of Keefe all the way into the Marquette interchange. Once you get through there and over the high rise, starts to slow down again at National Avenue down towards the KK River. Westbound 94, we've got delays from about 35th Street to Hawley Road. Eastbound is backing up from about 84th Street to 35th, so you want to give that extra time as well. A little bit tight right around the Hale interchange curve, basically from just south of Beloit Road to about 92nd Street is where we're seeing those delays. I'm Debbie Lozaga with your WTMJ Time Saver Traffic.
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7: The keep by Love. Oh, the spot on the far side doesn't look like it's nearly enough.
9: It's time to get caught up on the green and gold with today's insider. Three-time Wisconsin Sports Writer of the Year, Jason Wilde.
0: All right, Wilde on his way back from Minnesota on the highway from hell. Hello, Jason.
10: Well, I hope my kids don't go to the University of Minnesota. This is a tough, long, boring drive yourself.
0: Yep.
10: So thanks for helping me pass some of the time.
0: You're welcome. It's like the people that live there. Tired, boring. Okay. Let's talk about this for a second.
10: Jeez, are you bitter?
0: Yeah, it's not a good Monday around here, Jason.

0: Yeah.
1: Jason's not good.
0: It's bad.
1: I guess let's talk about the play everybody's talking about, and I'll let me set it up. 13 minutes left in the fourth quarter. The Packers are up 22-17. They're at the Minnesota 17-yard line. Packers kicker Trey Smatt comes onto the field, knocks down a 40-yard field goal, would be an 8-point lead. Minnesota's called for offsides. The Packers take the points off the board and go for it on fourth and one. Jordan Love gets stuffed. The Packers had already been terrible in the red zone, struggling to finish drives. We take the points off the board. Momentum clearly shifted. What did you see on that little series, and what did the coach have to say?
2: Yeah, a couple things. And he, you know, today I was listening to him on my drive back because, you know, Willie and Tausch being 9 to noon, I couldn't get back in time to do the show and then cover the team, which irritates me also because I'd like to ask a few questions today. But I asked him last night point blank about the decision to take the points off the board and whether all this talk about how they need to finish better made him even more aggressive in that instance. Because here's the issue I have with that. First of all, it's longer than a yard. It was more like a yard and a half.
1: Yep.
2: And Jordan had the option to not run the quarterback. He chose to do so. It did not work out. But my issue was, if you guys had been in that stadium, you know, that kid, I was just listening to Aaron Rodgers talk about the three loudest places he's ever played are the old Metrodome in Minnesota, number one, the Seattle's home stadium, number two, and then number three, back to Minnesota and U.S. Bank Stadium. And so that place was quiet. It was, you could hear, you were not being overwhelmed by the noise, which happens there. And then what happens? You go for it on fourth down, and you woke everybody up that was sleeping.
1: Yep.
2: And that was the start of the beginning of the end.
1: Go ahead, Julia.
0: No, I'm just wondering what you think should happen. Should the coaching staff change immediately out of this game? What would it be, and why?
2: No, do a better job. Simple as that. No one's getting fired today. You know, back in 2021... the Packers, if people don't remember, had to play a game against the New Orleans Saints, but played in Jacksonville because of a hurricane that had hit New Orleans. They got beat 38-3. They ended up with the best record in the NFC, and Rodgers won his fourth MVP. Like, yeah, today sucks for you guys if you're Packers fans, but this is not necessarily the end of the world. It's one game, but there is a pattern that is concerning. And that is their inability to close out games. And what is bad for Matt LaFleur, both in terms of reality and in terms of optics, is that when you spend your entire offseason talking about how you have to finish games, and then you lose the way they did yesterday, it looks like you spent your entire offseason talking about something, and you didn't do anything about it, because it was still just as bad as it was that playoff game against Chicago. So... it looks really bad. I understand why people are frustrated. I really do. But if you're in the crowd that thinks Matt LaFleur is going to be boxing up all of his personal items and being escorted out of the building today, I am sorry to disappoint you, but that will not be happening.
1: Jason Wilde with us this afternoon on WTMJ, Green and Gold Insiders. I'm not a blame the refs guy, Jason, but some of those penalties were atrocious. Let's talk about the Chris McClellan play, the defensive lineman. What's he supposed to do on that play? He tackles Wentz. He puts his arm out to brace himself. He makes sure he doesn't put his full body weight on Wentz. And doesn't drive him to the ground, gets called for the penalty. And there needs to be some consistency. What's going on?
2: Yeah, it was a bad call. I mean, it's as simple as that. And somebody asked Matt LaFleur today, you know, what's the coaching point? What can he do differently? And LaFleur basically said nothing because I don't think what he did was a penalty. The one that I had the greatest issue with, I mean, I thought McClellan maybe hit him a little bit late after the ball was gone. Like, and I think he was in a position to see that the ball was gone. So I think it's a bad call, but I don't think it's as egregious as there was a penalty. And all three of these penalties we're talking about happened on third down.
1: Yep.
2: So without the penalties, they're either facing a fourth down or they're punting the ball away. But I thought the worst one was the nickel dimer that they called on Xavier McKinney for holding. They had not called a defensive holding penalty at all in the entire game before that. And then they called it on McKinney, and it wiped out Evan Williams' interception.
1: Yep.
2: Like, we can talk all we want about the decision to go for it on fourth and one and take the points off the board. But if you're like me and disagree vehemently with LaFleur's decision, it would have been a moot point because Evan Williams would have bailed him out with the interception in the end zone. And so I thought that penalty was the most problematic and egregious that hurt them the most.
0: All right, we're looking forward. We're moving on. We're going to the Jets.
2: We're on to New York.
1: Yes.
2: Okay. We're on to the Jets.
1: Yes.
0: So what can be fixed once we play the Jets?
2: Well, they need to figure out what they're going to do on the offensive line, because even though the Jets don't run the same defense as the Vikings do, they'd be idiots not to say, hey, we need to pressure this guy because his offensive line won't hold up. So they need to figure out, are they going to make some personnel changes there? They've got this young rookie that they really like. His name's Jagger Burton. He's got the moves like Jagger. and I was surprised that they didn't start him when Aaron Banks, their veteran left guard, was inactive. I thought it was going to be Burton that took his place because he had taken his place in practice all summer long because Aaron Banks had barely practiced in the 11-on-11 setting. And instead it was a guy named Donovan Jennings, and maybe they go a different direction there. But other than that, again, they were doing enough of the right things to have built a 22-10 lead. And then they obviously gave up the next 29 points to lose 39-22. So, I understand it stings. The Jets did win on the road on Sunday, but they did beat the Tennessee Titans, which is one step above beating Ashwaubenon High School. So I think this is a good chance for them to get things right. But they can't just chalk this up to, oh, we just had, you know, bad name protection. They better take it seriously. Otherwise, they're going to be 0-2.
0: All right, where are you now on the road?
2: I am coming into Green Bay. So yes. I'm almost home, thankfully.
1: All right. Well, you finish safe, finish strong, Wilde.
2: I'll try to finish better than the Packers did.
1: Yep, that was the key, yep. All right, Jason, we'll talk to you soon. Thanks, pal.
2: All right, guys, take care. Be good.
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1: Kenosha County's top prosecutor is temporarily unable to practice law following the suspension of his license.
2: A memo Monday indicates Xavier Solis willfully failed to cooperate with multiple investigations into alleged misconduct, though it does not explain what the allegations are. Under state Supreme Court rules, attorney disciplinary investigations are kept confidential until they result in public discipline. Solis has faced scrutiny after taking office last year with no prior prosecutorial experience, and a judge in February threw out a court filing submitted by Solis saying it contained undisclosed use of AI. Deputy DA Rosa Maria Delgado will lead day-to-day office operations in the interim. Adam Roberts, WTMJ News.
1: A highly damaging report has been released on the immigration detention facility dubbed Alligator Alcatraz. It says the so-called calming areas at the Florida facility were actually small metal cages. ABC's Peter Haralambos.
3: This report really offered us a first look inside Alligator Alcatraz. This was never a public facility. The press was never really allowed there. I actually traveled down to Florida for an assignment last year, and the closest you could get to this facility was about a mile away. Regarding those calming areas, they were basically metal cages, about 4 foot by 4 foot. The report itself said these do not align with the standards for humane treatment. So this is really the first time we're seeing those really cramped conditions in the middle of the Florida Everglades.
1: Inspectors from the Trump administration described it as insect-infested with an absence of well-defined corrections standards. For the first time since early June, Senator Mitch McConnell returning to the Senate chamber today to cast a vote. McConnell was hospitalized for reasons that were initially undisclosed, the senator eventually revealing that he had suffered a fall and was briefly unconscious. The 84-year-old senator arrived in a wheelchair, saying he was back to work on a pending farm bill. A handful of Wisconsin companies are headed to Capitol Hill next week to talk to Congress about tariffs.
4: Leading the pack is a Milwaukee leader, Megan Tinnell. She's a CEO of the Association of Equipment Manufacturers. The group is based right here in Bruce City and represents more than 1,000 companies building the machines behind our country's construction industry. Her message is twofold.
5: Sometimes the tariffs do make sense. You know, it makes sense because we believe in fair trade, and fair trade sometimes is hard to find when there are other countries whose government helps to subsidize what their companies do.
4: But they'll also talk about punitive tariffs.
5: Retaliation in tariffs is not necessarily helping our U.S.-made equipment. It's actually making us less competitive abroad.
4: Jessica Tai, WTMJ News.
1: Milwaukee leaders are taking a stand against marketing nicotine pouches to young people.
6: A Common Council committee approved adding the issue to the city's state legislative agenda after concerns were raised by Milwaukee's Youth Council.
7: You can pretty much see these products anywhere in the city of Milwaukee, gas stations, corner stores, things of that nature. So the idea behind preventing the marketing towards them emanated from really the youth that are representing each of your districts.
6: That's Calvin Lee with the Legislative Affairs Division. City officials point to colorful packaging and flavored products as part of their concern about how nicotine pouches are presented to younger consumers. The measure now moves to the full Common Council. Neil Doyle, WTMJ News.
1: State funding is helping expand STEM education at the University of Wisconsin-Milwaukee. Wisconsin Governor Tony Evers visited the campus's new chemistry building today to see how the UW system's $250 million investment is being put to use. UW-Milwaukee Chancellor Thomas Gibson tells WTMJ.
8: 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We saw an increase of approximately 15% of students taking chemistry and biochemistry courses.
1: Chancellor Gibson hopes this leads to more confidence in the investment of a new engineering and mathematical science building. 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

0: Time for a WTMJ sports update from the Gruber Law Office's One Call That's All Sports Desk. The Milwaukee Brewers take 2 of 3 against the Reds over the weekend and head to Pittsburgh to begin a 3-game series tomorrow night. A day off will do wonders for Jake Bowers, who continues to play through various lower leg injuries.
1: He's not real comfortable, but we've given him some break. But he was, he still can swing the bat. And it limits us a little bit. If you can't play the outfield, that limits us a little bit in our how we're going to navigate things. But still, he's so good for us, and he's swinging the bat good.
0: The Brewers begin the day with a magic number of 2 to clinch the NL Central. The Packers begin the season with a week 1 collapse in Minnesota, allowing 22 fourth-quarter points and a 39-22 loss to the Vikings. Going back to last season, the Packers have lost 6 straight games and scored a grand total of 1 fourth-quarter touchdown in those games. The Packers' season continues in week 2 against the Jets. Week 1 of the regular season wraps up tonight in Kansas City with the Chiefs hosting the Denver Broncos. Taking a look at the roads with your WTMJ Time Saver traffic. Mostly clear on the roads right now, just some brief delays lingering on 94. That'll be eastbound between 70th and just after the stadium, or 43 southbound right before you get to downtown. Taking a look at your WTMJ 5-day forecast, windy and rainy tonight. We could see up to 1/2 inch of rain, a low of 63. Tomorrow, rain in the morning with a chance for thunder. Again, another 1/2 inch of rain expected, a high of 74. Wednesday, a chance for showers or storms, a high of 70. Thursday, a slight chance for showers, high of 71. Friday, another chance for showers, a high of 72. Right now in Madison, it's 62 degrees. In Green Bay, it's 64. In Waukesha, it's 63. And in Milwaukee, it's 64 degrees. I'm Jessica Gatso, Outdoor Living Unlimited, WTMJ News Time 608.
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3: Well, Sandy's off tonight, but I'm Libby Collins, and what a show we have lined up. I am so excited. Let me tell you what I did yesterday. I, of course, as always, I'm on Wisconsin Weekend Morning News, right? So after I finished at 10 o'clock yesterday, I went across the street to the Baird Center. And who did I have an opportunity to talk with? It was the man, the myth, the legendary wrestler, Nature Boy Ric Flair. And tonight we are going to be sharing that interview with you. Now, if you're watching the show either on YouTube or you're streaming us on Facebook or WTMJ.com, you can also watch the video. So keep that in mind. That is coming up tonight on What's on Tap. And by the way, speaking of legends, we're also going to talk with Milwaukee radio icon Bob Reitman about his new spoken word album and a special show honoring his career. We'll tell you all the details tonight on What's on Tap. Plus, we're going to be talking with a Mick Jagger tribute artist. He has performed literally all over the world. Plus, we're going to have some fun tonight with a group called the Radio Rosies. Now, we'll tell you who they are, why they're appearing at Let It Be in Waukesha, and stick around. We're going to have them right here for you. Also, you know, the Pfister Hotel has been a part of Milwaukee history since it opened in 1893. And what stories those walls hold. We're going to share some of them with you when we meet the official storyteller of the Pfister Hotel tonight on What's on Tap. Of course, we have Jessica Gatso in the newsroom, and she is sharing some sad news with us this evening. Fashion designer Bob Mackie, you remember him. He designed all those fabulous sequined gowns for Cher, Carol Burnett, Diana Ross, and some people forget, he also designed that gown that Marilyn Monroe wore the night she sang Happy Birthday, Mr. President to JFK at Madison Square Garden. Well, sadly, Bob Mackie passed away from pneumonia today at the age of 87. We've got Jaslyn Snell here. She is pushing all those buttons. And coming up next, we're talking everything about the Milwaukee Night Market. It's a free outdoor event showcasing a variety of local vendors, performers, and artists in the heart of downtown, one Wednesday each month. And guess what? It is coming up this Wednesday, and we'll tell you all about it in an exclusive Spotlight interview right here on What's on Tap.
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0: And I'm Libby Collins in for Sandy Max on What's on Tap, and it is time for our spotlight interview. And joining us are Stacy Callies. She is with Westtown Association. She's their executive director. Also, we have Michael Rogers, who's the vice president of student engagement and community impact at MATC. And also, Jeff Farina Morales. He's with Marquette, and he's the visit coordinator for Marquette Admissions. And you are all here because of the Milwaukee Night Market. And this week is a very special event. Stacy, tell us what's happening.
1: Sure. We're so excited to welcome back our thousands of college students to the city and to the night market. And so this Wednesday is college night, where we partner with our friends at Marquette University, MATC, UWM, and all of the other colleges in Milwaukee to welcome them to the event. And we have some great special programming for them to make them feel very at home in our downtown area.
0: Now, Michael, I know that you are involved at MATC, and you've been involved in the night market for a number of years.
2: Yes, that is correct. This will be our fifth year participating in the Milwaukee Night Market College Night.
0: And we also, of course, have Jeff here from Marquette. And have you been here before for the night market?
3: Yes, we have.
0: Well, let's

0: a little bit about what that means for college students who are going to school here in an urban environment. It's not like a campus out in the middle of nowhere where there's nothing to do. They're here in a city, a great city that has so much. Why get involved in college night at the night market? Michael?
1: Well, MATC is already a part of the downtown community, so I think it only makes sense to encourage our students to participate in something that's right in our backyard.
0: And Jeff, tell us about the Marquette students, because again, they come from all over the country. And what does the night market mean to them?
2: Yeah, I think the night market is a great opportunity to introduce the students to, you know, everything Milwaukee has to offer, especially for those first timers. Originally, I'm from Southern California, so an event like
0: this.
2: And
0: you're in Milwaukee?
2: Yes, and I'm in Milwaukee. So an event like this was amazing to, you know, get that, you know, introduction to the Milwaukee community.
0: Stacey, what does it mean to you when you see young people who maybe are not familiar with the city and they're kind of going to places for the first time that they're on campus? What does it mean for you at Westtown?
3: Well, I think for us, we want to set those routines really early. We want the college students to feel comfortable in downtown. We want them to really early on feel comfortable navigating downtown, push them a little bit from the edge of the campuses where they feel comfortable. So out of their comfort zone to really experience all that makes Milwaukee special. We think the night market does that really well. It very much represents so much of our community, our neighborhoods, and our culture in Milwaukee. And so I think they get one big taste of that at the night market. And who better to work with than our universities to get our college students into our downtown neighborhood?
0: Jeff, I see you just shaking your head to everything. What feedback are you getting from students when they've attended the night market in the past?
2: I think it's just a great opportunity, again, to just introduce them to Milwaukee. And I think it's just that opportunity for them to spark that curiosity and, again, explore that curiosity later on, right? We want them to explore that during their all 4 years during on campus. So, again, the night market is just a great launch pad for that.
0: Michael, I know you said MATC is now in its fifth year at the Milwaukee Night Market, and you have a booth. What sort of things can students and, well, anybody who comes experience?
1: So at our booth, we are going to be playing community chess.
0: Wait a minute. Community what?
1: Chess.
0: Okay, explain that.
1: So individuals who come to our booth will have the opportunity to participate in a chess game. The great thing about the chess game is that the board was actually made by MATC students who are in our carpentry program.
0: How big is this board?
1: It's beautiful. It's pretty big, so it'll take up most of the table, and it's really beautiful. You have to see it. You have to stop by.
0: And what are the pieces like that represent the community?
1: So there's different pieces, so they'll have an opportunity to learn about our different pathways and programs as they participate in the chess game.
0: And how are you playing chess?
1: How am I playing?
0: How are you playing chess?
1: At the night market?
0: Well, any place.
1: So individuals who come to the booth will have an opportunity to play chess. So they'll take a turn, and the next person can go. So it's an opportunity for those to participate.
0: So it's sort of like a tag team almost.
1: Yes.
0: But they're not playing you.
1: Oh, no, they're not playing me. No. I'm not an expert at chess, but there will be other people there who will give them the details and explanation.
0: Well, Stacey, you are an expert at the city and what Westtown has to offer. And one of the things that you're doing at the college night is a student scavenger hunt. How does that all going
3: to
0: work?
3: We're so excited about that. So as a way to get the students to really experience the night market, to get through the whole footprint, which is about 2.5 blocks, we have a digital scavenger hunt planned. And so we ask students to go and check off three of the locations that are on the scavenger hunt. So it'll be a lot of our sponsor booth, certain vendors. And once they do that, they can get a very special prize at our info booth, which is a night market tote that was designed by our partners at Marquette University. So we have 300 of those specially designed totes for students so they can sport their night market spirit throughout the season and on campus. We're very much excited about that. We also very much encourage current students, former students, to wear their spirit wear from all of the universities. If they do have spirit wear on, you can check in at our partner Educator Credit Union's booth for a special prize as well for anyone wearing their spirit wear. We want to see the blue and gold as well as, you know, the other colors of all of our universities at the night market on Jeff, Wednesday.
0: Jeff, I see you're getting a head start because you've already got your MU
2: spirit
0: going. All right, now, so let's tell everybody where they're coming, what time, and what to expect.
3: Sure. So they're coming on Wednesday to the night market right here on West Wisconsin Avenue, right at MLK and Wisconsin, right out in front of the Third Street Market Hall, in fact, who is a big sponsor of the event. The event is from 5 to 9 p.m. The night market always has such a robust vendor list. 100+ vendors will be featured again at the night market, which are makers and creators of all kinds, restaurateurs, as well as our very strong lineup of entertainment in the Educators Credit Union Entertainment Zone right out in front of the market hall. We also have the pop-up FPC Live stage on the Baird Center Plaza. So great. We have a fire performer. We have a DJ. We have a couple musicians. So something for everyone in terms of entertainment as well at the night market.
0: And there'll be one more night market before the season ends.
3: There sure is. That's great to note. We have a October 7th event. We did have to postpone the June event due to inclement weather, but we're always excited to continue the night market season into October. So we'll see everyone here for one final event.
0: Well, the Milwaukee Night Market is again this Wednesday, September 16th. And as Stacy just said, it's going to return on October 7th. Remember, it's on West Wisconsin Avenue between 2nd Street and Vell R. Phillips Avenue. 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Jeff Farina Morales from Marquette, thanks for being here. And Michael Rogers from MATC and Stussy Callis from the Westtown Association. Thank you all for being here this evening. And we'll see you at the night market.
2: You sure will. Thank you for having us.
3: Thank you.
0: And I'm Libby Collins. And when we get back, we're going to learn a little bit about the Radio Rosies. Who are they? Why are they here? You'll find out on What's on Tap.
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10: pardon me, boy. Is that the Chattanooga choo-choo? Right on track 29. Boy, you can give me a shot.
0: Wow, that sounds like the Andrews Sisters, Jazz. I didn't know you knew about them. Well, if you love

0: the Andrews Sisters, we're going to tell you something really special. But before we do anything else, our friend Dave Meister is here. He is the man behind Let It Be in Waukesha, which has just taken the community by storm. Dave, great to have you here in the studio.
1: Well, great to be here.
0: Tell us a little bit about Let It Be, because it's a very special place.
1: Well, Let It Be is a replica of the Cavern Club in Liverpool, UK. And that's the place that the Beatles made famous. They started at the Star Club in Hamburg, Germany, but then they ended up getting known and started going to the Cavern Club in Liverpool, and that's what they made famous. And I built the club, and the club is for...
0: Well, wait, now before you say you built the club, you really took great care and attention to creating the club as just an incredible replica of the original. I mean, this was not an easy feat for you.
1: Yeah, it's an upgrade from Liverpool. But we've got that right here in Waukesha, which I hope someday will be the Nashville of the North.
0: But it has the brick walls. I mean, it has the curvature of the arches that you've done in there. It's an amazing replica.
1: And the other amazing thing is that all artisans from the local community. We had artisans that did the murals, painted the murals. They're from Waukesha. We have the brick masons. They're from New Berlin. We have the painter that painted and stained meticulously everything. He is from a Brookfield area. And then the gentleman that made the telephone booth, a replica.
0: Oh, the telephone booth? I love the telephone booth. Explain what that is.
1: Well, it's a replica of the K3 telephone booth that they have in London and all throughout the UK. I mean, they're not in operation now, but they're still standing. And our Mark Lemke, he did a replica in wood, but they're normally in cast iron, but they're in wood. And so we have that. He made the doors. He made the beams. And so it's an upscale version. We've got the bar, 37-foot bar in there. And behind the bar, we have, of course, Eleanor Rigby's picture in an oval frame behind the bar, so you can come and see the actual Eleanor Rigby there.
0: And it really feels like a British pub. The whole feeling of that bar.
1: Yeah, it's meant to be like a British pub, because in the back we have all the cabinets that are in what I call our British red, as what is the telephone booth.
0: Well, you know, the other thing that I think is really fabulous is you find performers to come in and be at the club and entertain people a number of times a week, and you have really created it to be a not-to-miss event when there are certain groups on your stage.
1: Well, we have a lot coming from the taxmen who do the Beatles tribute. They're 25-year-olds that come in and they do that.
0: Some of them, right? I'm sorry. They're from UWM, not Marquette. Oh, I think they went to school there.
1: Yeah, they're from the Milwaukee area, and they're like 25-year-olds, and they're just like the Beatles were back in the 60s. And every time that they're there, we pack the house, so to speak, and we have... So if you want to get a ticket for the November 6th Taxman show, you better get online at letitbe.club and get your tickets.
0: But you have had national acts there, too. I mean, a month or two ago, you had one of the original members of Herman's Hermits.
1: That's right. Carl Green was here, and he was here right at State Fair time when Peter Noon was actually at State Fair. And Carl Green, on August 1st, which was the day after his 79th birthday, he was at Let It Be and sang the Herman's Hermits songs. And it for me, it's just awesome, because he is one of the original band members, 1965, of a British invasion group. So to me, I've accomplished that one thing, and that's fun. And the people that come in there, it's built for community. Parents can bring their young children in, and they're in awe of the place and have such a great time. So it's family-friendly here, and it's a community where people come back time after time, and they know each other. And it's just so comforting.
0: Well, it's really an intimate space. It's not like a big club. It's not real noisy with bright lights and everything. It's very, very comfortable, and you really enjoy the music. But you don't just do Beatles and 60s and everything. You have a wide variety of musical acts. And Dave, I'm going to

0: hold that thought on that, because I mentioned something called the Radio Rosies, and you are going to meet them tonight on What's on Tap. And if you're not watching us on YouTube or streaming us right now, you will want to, because you've got to see these absolutely fabulous ladies who are going to be appearing at Let It Be. We'll get more from Dave Meister in just a minute, but right now it is 6:30, and from the WTMJ Breaking News Center, here's Jessica Gatzo.
1: Thanks, Libby. Kenosha's district attorney has his law license suspended. Wisconsin's Office of Lawyer Regulation says Xavier Solis willfully failed to cooperate with multiple investigations into alleged misconduct. The State Bar of Wisconsin lists Solis's license status as suspended disciplinary. Solis was elected Kenosha's district attorney in November of 2024. State law requires district attorneys to hold law licenses. An outside hire will lead the Milwaukee Metro Fire Rescue. Tim Sundelbach is the first fire chief of the new organization that formed as a merger of Wauwatosa and West Allis fire departments. Sundelbach most recently led the Loveland Fire Rescue Authority in Colorado and has served as president of the International Society of Fire Service Instructors. A statement from Milwaukee Metro Fire Rescue says he will help with integrating the departments and improving service consistency. It also says the merger structure could support additional departments in the future. Wisconsin's hunting population is shrinking, putting more pressure on the state's conservation budget. The number of deer hunting licenses sold has leveled off at around 770,000 a year, down from a peak of about 846,000 in 2008. The DNR says the cost of running its conservation programs continues to rise. A resident gun deer license still costs $24, the same price since 2005. The agency is looking at different ways to bring up more money, including changes to license fees and other recreation fees. Taking a look at the roads with your WTMJ Time Saver traffic, looking mostly clear on the roads right now. No major incidents and no slowdowns left. Time for your WTMJ 5-day forecast. Windy and rainy tonight, looking at about half an inch of rain, a low of 63. Tomorrow, rain lingers in the morning, a chance for some thunder, a high of 74. Wednesday, a chance for showers or storms, a high of 70. Thursday, a slight chance for showers, high of 71. Friday, a chance for showers, a high of 72. Right now in Madison, it's 62 degrees. In Green Bay, it's 63. In Waukesha, it's 63. And in Milwaukee, it's 64 degrees. I'm Jessica Gatzo, Outdoor Living Unlimited, WTMJ News Time, 6:32.
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6: 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I'm Libby Collins, and we are here with Dave Meister from Let It Be in Waukesha. And Dave, you brought us three incredible ladies. And if you are watching us on YouTube or streaming us, you see how beautiful they are. I feel like we have somebody here from World War II in the studio. Tell us who they are.
7: That's it. That's what we're going to be doing on the 19th of September. Radio Rosies will be at Let It Be in the Cavern Club, and we'll go back in time. And it's just such a great, great thing.
6: Well, let's introduce the Radio Rosies. We have Elizabeth Novacek. We have Catherine Kaler. And Heather Blakowski. And tell us a little bit about yourselves. You're all from the area.
8: Yeah, we are. We all live in the area. Elizabeth and I have known each other since we were 2 years old. Oh. We've been singing together for that long, singing in the car on the way to play dates, things like that. And then Heather and I met doing musical theater about 13 or 14 years ago. So that's how the group got started.
6: Amazing. And what made you drawn to music of the 40s? Okay, you got to move your microphone. There you go, Elizabeth. Here we go.
9: There's something so sentimental about it and just beautiful. The idea of everyone at home just trying to rally their emotions and keep everyone kind of going while World War II was going on. And then into the 50s, it kind of moved into this glamour. And there's just something so appealing about all these sister groups with all their costumes and everything. So we just love that.
6: Well, and again, if you're not watching, you are in costume tonight, looking absolutely gorgeous. And I don't know how you got your hair to look that way.
8: But lots of hairspray.
6: I was going to say, this is amazing. I wish I could do that with mine. Now, when you prepare your songs, do you do strictly Andrew Sisters, or do you do other artists from that era as well?
8: We do lots of other artists from the era, but our primary focus is the sister group. So the Andrew Sisters, the McGuire Sisters, the Dinning Sisters. So there were a lot of great sister groups with great harmonies of that era.
6: What are some of the favorite songs that you like to perform?
8: Ooh. Well, the one we get a lot of requests for is Boogie Woogie Bugle Boys.
9: Of course. That's the one.
8: Can't promise it, but you'll probably hear that on Saturday.
6: Like World War II? Uniform.
8: We do. We actually do have little World War II uniforms that we put on. Yep. So we love that one. What are some other favorites?
6: How about you, Elizabeth? What do you like to sing?
9: Well, it's really fun to sing some of the McGuire Sisters songs. Like, we're going to sing Blue Skies today. They have this real, like, brassy, loud, fun vibe. And those are all really fun to mix in with the kind of more lilting 40s songs. So,
6: you know, that's interesting you said that you performed the sister groups, because they weren't all the same, were they, Catherine?
8: No. The McGuire Sisters, I think, started everything off, and then everybody wanted to copy them. The Andrews Sisters. But then the McGuire Sisters came along, and that, like you said, they were more sort of a brassy big band style. But then we also really liked the Lennon Sisters. And they were very
6: There's
8: folksy.
6: There's a name I haven't heard in a long time.
8: Yeah. And then the Dinning Sisters, also very folksy, and their harmonies are really, really good. So they're different personalities.
6: Okay, now I'm not familiar with the Dinning Sisters. Heather, tell us about them.
8: I'm actually going to let Catherine take that one. She's a little bit more well-versed in the history. The Dinning Sisters, they were from Chicago, and they kind of tried to emulate the Andrews Sisters, and they sang a lot of, like, more Western, old American type of songs, as well as some of the Andrews Sisters' favorites. They never quite achieved the fame and popularity that the Andrews Sisters did, but we really love their songs, so we still keep them alive.
6: Well, I want to bring Dave Meister back in from Let It Be, because you are the

0: gentleman who brought these lovely ladies here tonight. How did you meet them?
1: Well, they sent in an inquiry to Let It Be, as other bands do, for booking. And then they caught my eye because of the Andrews Sisters. I said, oh, my gosh, this is another theme that we can do, and it's going to be a lot of fun. It's just like we're going to be doing on the 25th, the Stevie Wonder tribute to the songs in the Key of Life. And that'll be, we're going to have six members of the band on stage, and then we'll have 17 others that will be coming on stage during the performance.
0: Did you say 17?
1: 17. So it's 17 plus
0: I don't see
1: six.
0: How you're going to fit them all up there.
1: Well, no, not all at once. We just have to build a new building for that. But we're doing that. Then we're having the Mighty Miss Erica doing some soul and Pierre Lee doing soul. He's coming in the next couple of weeks. So we have a lot going on there. And I have to thank, you know, the former mayor, Sean Riley, for all of his support, and for Alicia Heveslaven, who is the current mayor, but she was also the alderperson for us in the time that Riley was the mayor. So I had the support from these people, and they're still continuing it, and that's why we have the Andrews Sisters coming.
0: Oh, you mean the Radio Rosies. Excuse me, let's get it right. All right, we're going to hear from the Radio Rosies, Catherine Kaler, Elizabeth Novacek, and Heather Blakowski. They're going to perform for us because it will be the song you need to hear. And we'll also find out more about them and what they enjoy most about performing at Let It Be in Waukesha. I'm Libby Collins. It's What's on Tap. And oh, before I forget, coming up in the next half hour, you can see and hear my exclusive interview with wrestling legend Ric Flair. It's all coming up on What's on Tap.
2: Well, hi there. Are you Ben Brist? I see you just moved here. I wanted to say hello. Come from Madison, did ya? Bring anything along with you from there? Oh, what's that? They taught you to support higher taxes? Oh, well, that might not be as popular here. And you wanted more restrictions on police? We support our cops here. But I know those Madison police have a tough job. I saw a big street takeover protest there again this summer. That got nasty. Oh, what's that? You say you've organized protests in Madison? Oh, my. Hope you don't plan on bringing that here with you. Oh, say, Ben, I brought you the address for your polling place. Saw you voted 21 times in Madison, but only once here. 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Well, let me know if you need any help unpacking. I know some of these things can take some time, like earning our trust.
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12: Sugar in the morning, sugar in the morning.
0: And I'm Libby Collins, in for Sandy Max tonight. Oh, that's the McGuire sisters. We were just talking about them. As a matter of fact, will you do something by the McGuire sisters tonight?
11: Sure.
0: Okay, well, we can't wait for that. All right, we've got Elizabeth Novacek, Heather Blakowski, and Catherine Kaler along here with... They are the Radio Rosies, and we've got Dave Meister here from Let It Be. And what do you like about performing at Let It Be? What's special about that club?
11: Oh, this will actually be our first time performing at Let It Be, but I'm so excited to perform there just from the pictures, the videos, everything I've seen. It looks incredible, and we've never performed at a venue quite like that before, so I think it will be really exciting.
0: And I think that's what makes it so special, because it isn't like anything else around here, Elizabeth. Turn your microphone.
12: That's really true. I think a lot of times people expect like huge theater shows or things like that. It's really nice to have a little bit of a smaller venue where it's so intimate that people are right there in front of you and you're really singing right to them, rather than just them being out there and the lights being bright in your eyes and everything. So,
0: Catherine, how important is it when you're performing, as you said, some of the sister groups, their music, which is so rich in harmony, how important are the acoustics and the performance space?
11: Oh, definitely very important. We work really hard on our harmonies and our blend, and if you are in a space that doesn't quite have the acoustics or the sound needed, it kind of falls apart. So I know that Let It Be, I've been there several times, and it's always an amazing, amazing acoustic experience there.
0: Well, as somebody who's been there several times, explain why the acoustics are different there than at other places where you've performed or where you've been.
11: Yeah, I don't know how they do it. Dave, you'll have to speak to it, but it's sort of, you mentioned intimate, but they've got this like really cool brick cave, and there's a dance floor, and the sound just really envelops you, and it's crystal clear, and you just feel like you're back in time. It's amazing.
0: Well, Dave, coming back to you, because you mentioned the various acts that you have, and I know you've got a few more coming up, but there's one special person who I know you've had at Let It Be a number of times introducing your house band.
1: Yeah, well, it's from Ripley's Believe It or Not that Bob Berry, who introduced the Beatles in 1964, is introducing the Taxmen when they do their Beatles tribute. And he never ages. I mean, he is just a young guy, comes up with poems, he comes up with all kinds of great things, trivia, and then he has gifts from like the WOKY song list, where the Beatles had the four top slots in the top.
0: And these
1: 40.
0: Are the originals. He's not bringing in replicas.
1: Those are originals, and this last time he had the Taxman signed by each of the characters that they play. So the Paul McCartney, that was Anthony, he signed that, and Will, and so forth down the line. And he gave that out as a trivia prize to guests that were there that answered the trivia question correctly.
0: Well, you know, and it's not just music, because you also have food. And I mean, you've got a great chef there.
1: Chef Jen is just awesome and puts spices together, and my favorites are the Blackbird, which is a chicken sandwich, and then I have the margarita. And so she named all of those, and the Yellow Submarine sandwich, which is great, shrimp and things. But it's not bar food. Like some people came and said, this is not bar food. This is really good food. And
0: not fried and greasy. It's really good food. Dave, your many of your shows, I know, are sold out. And the Radio Rosies are going to be here. It's Saturday night, the 19th. Are there still tickets available?
1: There are tickets available for Radio Rosies. And I encourage people to come. And if they want to wear their uniform, if they were in the service, or if they want to just wear some ribbons from the service or a hat that they have from the service, you're welcome to do it, because it could be sort of like USO. And I'm thinking that I might be on stage there and sort of dress like a Bob Hope and have a little golf club up there. I don't know. I do crazy things once in a while.
0: You have fun with what you do. And again, it is Let It Be. It is the Radio Rosies. You're appearing this Saturday night only. Unless you get rebooked. Let It Be. And again, if you want tickets, how do you get tickets?
1: Pardon?
0: How do you get tickets, Dave?
1: Oh, you go online to letitbe.club and then go to upcoming events and scroll down to the 19th of September and click on that, and then it'll prompt you how to purchase the tickets.
0: Well, I know we mentioned that you perform a lot of the sister action, which is the Andrews sisters, the Lennon sisters, but you also said the McGuire

0: sisters. Will you perform something from the McGuire sisters?
1: We sure will.
0: Sure. Coming up next, it is the song you need to hear right here on What's on Tap on WTMJ.
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8: Most blokes are going to be playing at 10. These go to 11.
0: And it is definitely the song you need to hear. We have been talking with the Radio Rosies about those sister acts. You know the ones, the Andrews sisters, the Lennon sisters, and let's not forget the McGuire sisters. Well, here's Catherine Kaler, Elizabeth Novacek, Heather Blakowski, the Radio Rosies, performing Blue Skies as done by the McGuire sisters.

0: people. That I had chills. I honestly had chills. Plus, you guys really get into it. Dave Meister from Let It Be, thank you for bringing them tonight. And again, they're going to be at Let It Be Saturday night.
1: No, they'll be awesome.
0: What time's the show?
1: The show is at 7 o'clock. Starts at 7 o'clock. You get the tickets. But if you have the blues, there is an answer. Come together at Let It Be.
0: Dave Meister, you are a pro. You always get those plugs in. Thank you so much for being here tonight. And again, Catherine, Elizabeth, Heather, it was a pleasure. You got to come back.
2: Thank you very much.
0: Wear different outfits. I want to see the whole wardrobe.
2: Oh,
0: would
2: yes.
0: You?
2: We got a lot.
0: Well, you can see them again. They're going to be at Let It Be Saturday night at 7. I'm Libby Collins, and we're going to come back with what the second hour of What's on Tap. And we've got a full show tonight. I mean, a little bit later on, we're going to be talking with one people who is an official storyteller. This is the Pfister Storyteller in Residence. She's going to be joining us. We're also going to hear from legendary radio personality Bob Reitman about a show he's doing at the Pabst. And also, we're going to hear from a Mick Jagger tribute artist coming up. But right after the news, yesterday, I had an opportunity to meet, sit down, and talk with the incredible wrestler Ric Flair. You can hear it. You can see it, as a matter of fact, because we've got it on video. It's going to be on our YouTube and our streaming. If you want to see Ric Flair's interview with me, it's an exclusive one right here on What's on Tap on WTMJ. We're going to get a little chilly tonight, and looks like maybe there's some rain in the forecast as well. But Jessica Gatzel will have more of that. She'll have your full forecast coming up. 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I'm Libby Collins. I'll be back right after the news.
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